0: tragically was killed, and another one, unfortunately, died inside of his garage. And when they went to find him, the generator was running.
1: Isai Isis, and the generators will be running all night in the hurricane zone. Twisted trees and parts of houses littering roads, blocking crews. Heavy rain tonight into the Carolinas, tomorrow into the Northeast. 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
1: ICE says it didn't know there was a 5-year-old in the back seat when they fired on a car in New York City this past week, but they say they do know the driver was a troublemaker here illegally. New York Congresswoman Grace Meng telling ABC News.
3: Enforcing the law does not require gunfire like that. It doesn't require them to do that in the middle of school dismissal time on a crowded street.
1: And today on a street in Harris County, Texas, ICE chased a car and wound up breaking the leg of a man who jumped out and tried to run away. Major Anthony McConnell with the County Sheriff's Office.
4: The ICE agent was trying to box him in to the backside of the building at the corner and struck the passenger,
1: who is now in ICE custody, according to the Sheriff's Office, was here illegally. More hurricane news today, a big one off Mexico, Simon. Now a powerful Category 4 hurricane as it barrels toward Mexico's coast, top wind of 150 miles an hour. Expected rainfall 10 to 20 inches, maybe more. After a weather delay in Florida from the hurricane there, the Gators hosted South Carolina and lost 38-19. Oklahoma just upset the number one team, Texas, on a 47-yard field goal on the final play, 27-24. Krista Pike back in her Tennessee prison facing an uncertain future after being the only person to survive lethal injection. Wayne Cabot, ABC News.
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15: Si, senor.
14: A dimly lit room deep within the bowels of the Armstrong and Getty Communications compound. And hey, y'all, today we are under the title of the show.
15: Mike Rogers gives El Sayed a jihad time. Or if you prefer, although I really enjoy that one, you prefer, hurry, kids, the execution is about to start.
16: Oh, my God.
15: Both. Coincidentally, jihad-related, Islamist-related, overthrowing the West in the name of Allah-related. Oh, my.
16: So I'm sure we're going to get into all those conversations. We got some clips from a couple of the debates. I got hot last night. Debates rarely having any effect, but it's still pretty feisty, so we'll get into that later.
15: I would argue that the debates are more likely to have an effect because they're more likely to be talking about enormous world-changing issues.
16: We'll see. Nobody pays attention to the Nobel Prizes, or should, but they all came out this week. And I'd just like to point out, knowing that most of you didn't even know that, that they continue to be so obsessed with Trump that it's almost hilarious. Hmm. So the Nobel Prize for Literature yesterday went to this Canadian poet who, from everything I read, is absolutely fabulous and is like 80 years old and has been world revered forever. I'd never heard of her, but I have a feeling that the fact that she's from Canada played a role in choosing her for the Nobel Prize. I mean, come on. There's that. And then the Peace Prize, which is the stupidest prize that they give out. But man, if you win it, you dine out on that for the rest of your life. Or people who support you dine out on that. Nobel Peace Prize winner Yasser Arafat will be speaking. And it doesn't matter what you've done in your life. This particular person was the one, she was the person at the UN who headed up the effort to declare it a genocide, what Israel was doing to Palestine. She won the Nobel Peace Prize.
15: Oh, my God.
16: How do you like that?
15: Really?
16: Whatever.
15: So she's a Marxist.
16: Whatever.
15: That's the only framework in which this is anything like a genocide. Because any settler colonial power that defends itself against the native people, which ain't true anyway, that's called a genocide in academia these days. What a load of crap.
16: Well, there's that, which is true. And then also, I heard the mainstream media that I heard talking about it was dedicated her life to showing that rule of law can stop brutal wars. No, it can't. Show me the time that the UN passing a resolution has done any good. Go ahead.
15: Your child.
16: Take your time. Yeah. Anyway, yeah. Hilarious.
15: I saw a couple of different, the one on physics I couldn't understand. Nobel Prize in economics, again, incomprehensible. I was considered for a Nobel Prize in ergonomics for my work in kind of half laying down, half sitting. Hey-o!
16: It's the best of both worlds.
15: Yeah, you're kind of just three-quarters of the way back.
16: I got
15: pretty relaxing.
16: I got the new movable base on my bed, which I had had years ago, but for whatever reason, I never used. But anyway, I use it now. And I get into some positions where I'm, like, reading or doing stuff on my phone, and I think, I don't know why I would ever leave this position.
15: This is the perfect position.
16: This is the perfect position. I could stay exactly like this pretty much for the rest of my life. Feet elevated and just everything.
15: Oh, it's so good.
16: I know. It's so good. Yeah. So are there going to be any, like, if you got a big UFC fight or something like that, you have an undercard of some sort. Is there going to be an undercard for the televised execution of that terrorist? Well, like, like if the execution of the terrorist is at 8 o'clock, do you tune in at 7 and they slap somebody who jaywalked and then they
15: work their way up?
16: Yeah, and then somebody, I don't know, shoplifted, they kick him in the shin and then they just work their way up.
15: There's a caning of a mugger, right?
16: Right.
15: Yeah. Finally, the main event. Let's get ready to execute.
16: Wow.
15: Yes.
16: Wow.
15: Yeah.
16: I don't know what I think about this. I don't know what I think about this. Yes, we will. What channel is it going to be on? Is it going to be like football now, where I got to try to figure out, is it Netflix habit or is it on Prime? I'm not on Amazon. What? I can't find it.
15: Actually, yeah, they're going to stream it somehow. The execution of the Fort Hood jihadi massacrer of innocents, including a pregnant lady. Yes, indeed, the religion of peace.
16: He killed a pregnant lady.
15: Yes.
16: I think you could have misconstrued that as they're also going to execute a pregnant lady, which would really be awful.
15: No, no, he was the slaughterer of many people, including a pregnant lady. Yes.
16: Will other networks cover it? So I know this, I think it's going to be on C-SPAN or something, but then other networks will also cover it? Or will they have the ability to cover it?
15: I suspect very strongly that they will not, quote-unquote, cover it, not stream it live. They will then, in news segments, go up to the moment that the triggers are pulled, and then they'll cut away.
16: Why? Cut away why?
15: Because it's terrible. It's violence. It's the state. I don't know. I don't know. Because you don't see people shot to death on TV a lot, unless they're acting it out in some drama. Then you see it like 27 times a night.
16: That's an interesting idea.
15: Speaking of executions, it may be, it's not the most impactful, but it may be the most stark and unforgivable and egregious dishonesty wrought by the media lately that nobody, and look, you know what I do for a living and how I do it, I had not come across the story that the murdering chick in Tennessee had been convicted of another first-degree murder or attempted murder while she was in prison and sentenced to an additional 25 years. Funny, they left that out of all the stories.
16: I didn't know that either.
15: It's unbelievable.
16: Okay, we got some good stuff to talk about today.
15: Can't be cynical enough.
16: I'm wearing a Dodgers hat.
15: Oh.
16: I'm trying to work both sides of the street. I'll be rooting for the Brewers. But I'm wearing a Dodgers hat.
15: You're an odd
16: That dog. I bought at Dodger Stadium last year. Let's start the show officially. I'm Jack Armstrong. He's Joe Getty on this. It is Friday, October 9th, the year 2026, where Armstrong and Getty, and we approve of this program.
15: Hats bought at stadiums are more legit than
16: I agree.
15: That's just clearly true. All right, let's begin the show officially now. According to FCC rules and regulations, here we go at Mark.
17: Has Major Hassan made any final requests, reached out to the president, anything like that to your knowledge?
18: Don't care. We'll see him on December 3rd.
15: Don't care.
16: So Pete Hegseth said we're executing this guy on television to let people know there are consequences. We had that conversation about the death penalty earlier in the week, whether it's a deterrent. I think when it comes to jihadists, it's definitely not a deterrent. That guy has to be shocked that he wasn't killed in his terrorist attack at the military base. I'm sure he was planning on dying and hoping he would die.
15: And hoping for martyrdom. Now, the famous jihadi pilot who tried to crash that airliner last week, he was begging the folks who subdued him to kill him over and over again because he wanted martyrdom. That's what they're taught. That weirdly sexual reward in heaven if you are a martyr. That full doctrine about 72 virgins, everybody leaves out the rest of it. And those 72 virgins are always ready to go, according to the doctrine. Always ready. And the man has eternal potency to get after him. That's just delightful.
16: What?
15: Yes. Yes.
16: What? I don't know anything about it. I don't know much about the Muslim religion or their afterlife or whatever.
15: We're all going to learn about it pretty quick now, folks. I think that's stepped up a little
16: but
15: bit.
16: But I think about the afterlife, which I believe there's something else. I'm 1,000% sure of it. I was telling my son last night, I don't even have this much doubt that there's something else. But if it turns out there's not, I'm going to be so mad. I'll tell you that.
15: Angry letter to follow.
16: But it's all about, you know, peace and love and happiness and eternal this or that. Not sex. I get all the sex I want with young hotties. Cool.
15: Oh, yeah, like an eternal Cornell 7. Yes.
16: Ew. Let's do a quick poll. Then we'll take a break for headlines, and I'm sure we'll get into the full discussion later. But a quick poll. Hansen, you're running the board now today. Will you watch the execution?
19: No.
16: Okay. Katie, are you going to watch? Yes or no?
19: Possibly.
16: Joe, are you going to watch?
15: I'm a yes.
16: I'm not sure yet. I think I'm a no, though.
19: Hmm.
15: I'm pretty sure I've seen a firing squad execution before. Actually, several. More than one.
16: What for?
15: What for?
16: Yeah. What are you watching those?
15: You're going to take a poll and you judge people for their answers? You're a sucky pollster.
16: What, do you get into your comfortable position, half laying, half sitting, and watch videos of people being shot to death? That's a
15: sure, you a generic ballot. Are you voting Democrat or Republican? I'm Democrat. Are you stupid? You must be stupid. So, explain how stupid you are to me. Again, that's not what polling is.
16: Okay, we'll get into the whole execution, televised execution discussion coming up a little bit later. Katie's got the headlines on the way. Stay here. The phone rings. It's your bank. They know your name, your date of birth, your address, so you trust them. Big mistake. That wasn't your bank.
15: Scammers don't start with nothing. 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
16: Companies you've never heard of collect your information and sell it, and scammers are buying it for a few bucks. Last year, Americans told the FTC they lost almost $16 billion to fraud. 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
1: That weird Democrat running for Senate in Texas, Tellerico, he hasn't been seen for 12 days. There's all kinds of speculation. Is he sick or is it one of his weirdo things?
2: Now that's an accusation.
1: Got more of that coming up.
2: Katie, does one of your headlines have anything to do with a marathon? Because I don't want to steal your thunder.
3: It does.
2: Okay, I will leave it alone then. Let's figure out who's reporting what. It's Lead Story with Katie Green. Katie.
3: All righty, all the alphabet networks are going with the execution. CBS, Pentagon says firing squad execution of Fort Hood shooter will be live streamed. And ABC and NBC both have something very similar at the top of their websites.
1: I saw our friend Josh Rogan of the Washington Post retweeted it and said, barbaric. The execution is barbaric or the televising it is barbaric?
4: Barbaric!
2: I don't know. I love Josh, but I disagree with him regularly.
3: From the New York Times, ICE agent shoots man during arrest attempt in New York neighborhood.
2: And Ramdani is gone full abolish ICE. This is an outrage. He must not have known the guy was a known gangbanger with multiple charges against him. Huh, funny you would forget that.
1: Yeah, but there's a lot of details around this latest shooting that need to be explained.
2: And honestly, the feds have lied to us before. So yeah. Let's wait and see.
3: From USA Today, Krista Pike is walking and eating again after botched Tennessee execution.
1: We'll get you some exercise and some good food and some Pedialyte. And as soon as you let us know when you're feeling good so we can take you back and kill you. So what a weird situation to be in.
2: Yeah, all these headlines, she's up and she's walking. That's not good news. She's supposed to be dead. This is a setback.
3: From the Washington Post, Iranian campaign planted fake articles in real U.S. news publications using ChatGPT.
1: Wow. I want to read more about that.
3: Wall Street Journal, SpaceX makes a big play to become a wireless carrier.
1: Elon said last night he thinks within 30 years, SpaceX will be worth more than the entire value of the planet or something like that. Some pretty extraordinary claim. Glad I bought stock a couple months ago.
2: Lame high. Yeah. Yeah. A wireless carrier. Huh.
3: Mm-hmm.
2: I get it. Satellites, etc. Sure. Makes sense, I guess.
1: And a sandwich shop. Is he going to do that all
3: that? Yeah. Pizza parlor. This one from Entertainment. McDonald's is handing out pickle juice shots to Chicago marathon runners and fans.
1: Pickle juice shots? Huh. Is that supposed to help you when you're running?
3: Yeah, it helps with cramping.
1: Replaces your all the pickle juices that run out of you from all the exercise?
2: Electrolytes, etc. Yeah. All right. So I actually have a different marathon-related headline. This is my favorite headline of the day.
3: Oh.
2: An influencer ran a marathon in a personal best time. Then photos of her on a bike surfaced. Whoops.
1: And you're not supposed to do that?
2: No. It's illegal.
3: Busted. All right. Apologizing sort of for this one ahead of time. New York Post. Sexually transmitted diarrhea is on the rise.
1: Yeah. Hold on.
2: Wait a minute.
1: I was going to say, you got to hold on. That wasn't even enough of a warning for what you just said. Okay, go on. Say that again so everybody can take it in.
3: All right. Sexually transmitted diarrhea is on the rise, and it's morphing into a drug-resistant superbug.
2: So many questions. So many questions.
1: Wow.
2: That's the worst headline ever, perhaps.
3: Yeah, that's up there.
1: Ranks, yeah.
2: Yeah. Wow, thanks.
3: Study finds a biologist shared his research with Claude. Now he's wondering if it, quote, borrowed his work to make, quote, a major discovery.
1: Wow.
2: Yeah, you're going to see more and more and more
1: of
2: that.
1: No kidding. No kidding.
2: Where AI intersects with copyright laws, nobody knows.
1: And how would you prove it?
3: Right. And finally, the Babylon Bee. God!
1: I chose this one for today.
3: He did. All right. He did. God excitedly waiting to press, quote, destruct button on man's 40-year-old body.
1: That is true. You turn 40 and God presses the destruct button. Things start falling apart. Part of the plan.
3: Also, pickle juice.
2: Get out of the way.
3: Pickle juice, very good for morning sickness, just to let the ladies know.
1: Is it really?
3: Mm-hmm.
1: I feel like there was a time in my life where I drank pickle juice, but I don't remember. When I was a kid, maybe.
3: I've chased whiskey with it. They're called whiskey pickles. It's a delight.
1: I did not know that.
3: So good.
2: Whiskey pickles. I've had whiskey pickles. It's embarrassing.
3: Oh, gee.
2: What? So maybe I got that thing you were talking about.
1: You go home with some whiskey pickle you picked up, and you get the explosive diarrhea STD thing.
2: Don't use the D word.
3: Walked you guys right into this, didn't I?
1: Don't use what D word?
2: The D word, you moron. You know what I'm talking about.
1: I tried to get you to say it again.
2: Disgusting.
1: We'll get into some more of the news of the day.
2: Childish and idiotic start to the show.
1: It really is.
2: I'd hope for better, frankly.
1: I'm glad it's not a Monday. That would be horrible. We'll get into more of the details of the story coming up.
0: Armstrong and Getty.
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11: There's not a better place to raise a family than Alaska. 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
13: Mary Pelletola grew up here and raised her kids here. 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
13: Mary Peltola always puts Alaska first.
14: I'm Mary Peltola, and I approve this message.
15: Paid for by Alaskans for Mary.
16: ABC News, I'm Wayne Cabot. Calling it a brutal attack, Saudi Arabia says a missile hit its international airport in Riyadh today, killing 12, including an American, injuring more than 300. That airport was attacked earlier in the week by the Houthis, but no one has claimed responsibility yet for this, the deadliest attack in any Gulf Arab country since the start of the Iran war. President Trump telling a rally in Tennessee today.
17: The war is going to end very soon, and when it ends, it's going to end. You're going to see the oil drop like a rock. You'll be very happy.
16: Trump is unhappy with Volodymyr Zelensky blaming the Ukraine president for driving oil prices higher by attacking Russian oil refineries. Police say a shooter in Erie, Pennsylvania, was related to 7 of his 8 victims, including 2 small children and a pregnant woman. Motive not known. Power remains out to hundreds of thousands in Florida and Alabama. Hurricane remnants now heading for the Mid-Atlantic and Northeast. This is ABC News.
18: The KFQD weather forecast for Anchorage, lots of cloudiness today, 48 to 52. Just a slight chance of a shower. Easterly winds under 10 miles per hour. Spotty showers tonight, 38 to 42. Showers, upper 40s tomorrow. Isolated showers Sunday night, upper 30s. Isolated showers Monday, middle to upper 40s. This is KFQD meteorologist Russ Murley.

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1: Most of the network coverage everywhere is going to be about the ICE shooting that happened in New York, and I don't get worked up about these at all in the beginning because who knows what the facts are. We have been misled by the media, obviously, and we've been misled by DHS at times. So what actually happened, I don't know, but the mainstream media version is guys picked up his kid from school at time when all the kids and parents are out, and people, plainclothes ICE officers, come to the car with guns drawn. That would freak me out in a city that's got crime and carjackings. So, but if I don't know if that's what happened. But that's not
2: Let's
1: a good
2: file
1: start.
2: File this under Jack is soft on criminal illegal aliens.
1: Oh, my God.
2: Yeah, I agree. That was the first thing I thought. You're sending plainclothes guys at a gangbanger. What do you think he's going to do?
1: He's got his five-year-old in the car.
2: Yeah.
1: He's got him from school.
2: So much gray area. We will discuss.
1: Well, if they had their guns drawn, if somebody's walking at me, plainclothes, mask over their face with a gun drawn, I think I'm about to get shot and my car stolen.
2: Yes. Carjacking.
1: Mm-hmm. If that's what happened. Giant capital if, neon if. Exploding fireworks around the if, because we don't know at this moment.
2: Right, right, indeed. But first, let's take a fond look back at the week that was. It's the Friday tradition. We all love it, so it's Cal Clips of the Week.

0: sisters, this land belongs to you and me. Power to the people!
1: You can't defeat me! You cannot defeat a child of God!
2: He's full of gas power pranks up his sleeve. That little fart.
3: Chester!
4: There's still a lot of cognitive confusion.
5: You know, my wife told me, sir, it's not vegan, it's vegan. How the hell would I know? I like steak.
6: Health officials in Russia have launched what they're describing as anti-epidemic measures, but they insist the situation is under control.
7: And then I popped the question. You say yes.
8: What y'all did would be classified as gang rape. And I was held up like bait for a gaggle of men.
9: There was like multiple consenting adults in this room.
10: You seem to think Israel is a bigger threat than Iran to the United States. Do you agree?
11: This sort of like hypothetical, who's a bigger threat, is a dumb question. I'm sorry.
12: The government of the United Kingdom is punishing and prohibiting people and ideas it doesn't like. Russia is not doing that. So how is...
13: What?
14: We did not exclude media outlets.
15: You excluded us and the New York Times.
16: We in the West came to feel ashamed of the very things that made us exceptional. We felt embarrassed that our achievements set us apart from the rest of the world.
17: Well, I think you're going to have a labor shortage. It's going to actually be difficult to hire people.
18: Literally all of the top 20 economists in America, they would say the exact same thing. There's going to be more jobs in 10 years than there are today.
19: You're a top economist in America. What say you?
20: No.
21: More than a quarter of a million demonstrators throughout France, the majority students, face off against riot police.
22: The protest movement was initiated by a hard left political party.
23: And we just want more rights and equality.
24: You can strut around abusing people and telling them you could eat them for breakfast and still think of yourself as a champion of the truth.
25: Police in Michigan reported that a toddler at a daycare center pulled a loaded handgun from his backpack. So I guess it is recess, bitch.
26: That was Clips of the Week!
27: That's your best ever intro and outro there, Hanson. Very, very good.
28: Yeah, wow.
27: We did get this text. Does toothpaste ruin wall paint? I was brushing my teeth when you guys were making your whiskey pickle jokes, and now I've got toothpaste all over the wall.
28: Well, I guess you'll find out.
27: Yeah. So we're going to talk about, in hour two, because we've already talked about it some, the televised execution, which is a heck of an idea for the United States of America, and what we think of that. We've got highlights from a couple of different debates, but specifically the debate in Michigan that happened last night. Got quite personal, going after each other's moms and that sort of thing. So that's exciting. And then that shooting, that ICE shooting in New York, which I don't want to talk about, but it's going to be, I mean, if there aren't tens of thousands of people in the street demonstrating this weekend, I'll be surprised.
28: Right.
27: And so we all probably ought to do the story. So mentioned a little bit ago, another one of your close races for the Senate shouldn't be close, but it is because of the Trump chosen candidate there in Texas. You got the Republican Paxton running against the Democrat Tallarico, and Tallarico's been he disappeared for the past 12 days in a very close race with just weeks left before the election. That's usually when you're doing, you know, 10 campaign events a day and running yourself ragged and whatever. So one of the big press people down in Texas, well-known, I guess, I don't know her, but Sarah Gonzalez is a well-known Texas reporter, put out a message to the Tallarico campaign. This: I have received unverified information on James Tallarico's whereabouts. If true, it will end his campaign. I'm asking anyone who can verify where James Tallarico has been to email me with confirmation. You will stay totally anonymous. So this is someone that, even in the modern age where nobody does this, is not going to release this information that she has gotten unless it can be verified. You're supposed to, you know, have two sources before you go with any big story. And she apparently wants to do that. But she has received information that something's weird, that he's been off the campaign trail for 12 days.
28: And it will end his candidacy.
27: End his campaign.
28: That's saying something.
27: Yeah. I wonder what it would be. Now, NBC News more recently than that post, has said Democratic State Representative James Tallarico has been off the trail for 12 days. His campaign says he's suffering from the flu and expected to be back in action this weekend. Wow, would you disappear for 12, like, disappear for 12 days? How bad is your flu? I mean, I've been sick before, but you're not, like, unable to do a Zoom call or an interview or, you know, something in a week and a half, damn near 2 weeks.
0: And I would think you'd preemptively announce that. We've canceled a few events. The candidate has the flu, but he remains dedicated to blah, blah, blah. I don't, if it's the flu, all right, fine. I don't, it's a non-story. But I, it seems like they wouldn't put that word out.
27: It's kind of weird to disappear for that long with any regular illness where you can't communicate at all.
0: If it was the flu, he had appearances and activities scheduled. I mean, obviously, it's crunch time, as you say. So he had to cancel them. So there had to be explanations given. I would like to know more about that.
27: Well, here's the backstory, though. I should have gotten to this earlier because this is where it gets interesting.
0: Well, let's get to the speculation. That's where I want to go.
27: Back in 2023.
0: Sex dungeon accident. That's my guess.
27: Sex dungeon accident.
0: Yeah.
27: You slipped, you tottered off your big giant high-heeled boots.
0: Whatever, yeah. Somebody clamped something too tight. And you just, there's so many mishaps. That's why you guess safety first.
27: Well, the lighting's often poor.
0: Right.
27: When he was running in 2023, just for the House, during his campaign, he walked 25 miles across the length of his district twice. That was his gimmick. I'm going to walk my entire district twice, having events. Holding 3 town halls in over 10 hours. But on the first of these walks, he started feeling nauseous and fatigued. He vomited multiple times during the walk. There was a YouTube video of him changing vomit-covered shirts as he walked.
0: Oh, my. You lean forward, son. It's basic vomiting technique.
27: No kidding. He finished the walk and then went to bed. He didn't wake up for 36 hours. I mean, that's kind of a weird story. I know. That's kind of a weird story. He went into a state of diabetic ketocidosis.
0: Oh, that's not good.
27: His parents rushed him to the emergency room where his blood sugar was 10 times the normal limit. Wow. Doctors diagnosed him with diabetes and found out insulin. And that's when he found out insulin was going to cost $684 a month. And he made that a campaign thing and it worked out for him. But I wouldn't think some sort of anybody could have this health problem thing would end your campaign. It'd build sympathy, if anything.
0: Yeah, I hope the weedy little man-child is okay.
27: There's something weird, though. It's weird to disappear for 12 days this close to the election. That you're not even in a bed, like, doing interviews or your campaign saying, oh, yeah, I talked to him today, he's fine. That everybody's just like,
0: back. Sure,
27: where
0: yeah.
27: is he? No comment? That's weird.
0: Nothing to see here. A weird parallel. His
27: sex dungeon accident.
0: His spiritual sister from another mista in Seattle. News on her, Katie Wilson, the woman child who's attempting futilely to be a mayor. 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
27: Trying to think in today's world, because back in the day, lots of things could end your campaign. But today, it's a lot harder. An affair, sure. That doesn't doom you.

0: $1 billion in cuts across various departments, all while boosting spending for police officers. Well, our little girl has grown up. The small C conservative proposal bears little resemblance to the rent freezes, city-run grocery pilots, and luxury second home taxes emerging from New York under Mamdani. Since taking office in January, Wilson has struggled to shake up City Hall like liberal Seattle hoped for. She is run squarely into serious budget problems, crime and disarray in the city, and just has realized she has to do something. So she is about faced. To her credit, I mean, she's still a numbskull, but scaled back everything. But of course she has. There's no arguing with mathematics.
1: No, there's not. Or reality.
0: All right. Yeah. Reality bats last, as they say.
1: Man, hour two is going to be good. Yeah, sat through hour one. But hour two is going to be really something. We get into the whole public execution and some of those debate highlights. Man, that was some personal stuff they were getting into last night up there in Michigan. We got mailbag coming up next, though. Stay here.
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14: In Congress, Mary Peltola gave her vote to the lower 48 liberals. It's why we fired her 2 years ago. 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Now, she's trying to cover up her corruption with lies and attack ads. 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Here's Senator Sullivan on Alaska's Choice.
15: I'm fighting every day for a stronger Alaska. 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
5: I've spent my career defending survivors of domestic violence, and I voted to force Trump's DOJ to release the Epstein files, while Mary Peltola took huge checks from Epstein's associates. I'm fighting to stop members of Congress from cashing in as DC lobbyists.

0: which is exactly what Mary Peltola did after Alaskans fired her.
1: I'm Dan Sullivan, candidate for U.S. Senate, and I approve this message. 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
6: I was going to do a tease, but I can't. Here, where's the word? It's Gideon. Do you know Gideon?
7: No, sir.
6: I'll bet you don't. My kids are like, you don't know Gideon? Giant, giant social media star with gazillions of followers, bigger than any TV star you can name. I'd never even heard of him. But he busted a crime in my own town last night that I want to talk about later. It's pretty interesting.
7: Wow.
6: He goes
7: wow.
6: around the country doing this, and he just happened to be in my town. Everybody was all about, young people were all about, Gideon's in town. He's in our town? Yeah, Gideon's here.
7: Wow. Wow, that's so odd.
6: Isn't it?
7: Yeah, yeah. Here's your freedom-loving quote of the day from Marco Rubio in his speech at the Acropolis the other day. We played part of it yesterday. Here in Athens, we found the first full realization of all the essential traits that would come to define the West. Fierce individuality and relentless ambition, daring exploration and invention, a yearning for discovery, for adventure, risk, and glory. An insatiable curiosity about the world and the principles by which it operates, a hunger to know the mysteries of nature and grasp the secrets of the cosmos, an impatience with the notion of impossibility, chafing at all boundaries and limits, straining to peer into the depths of the unknown. Then he gets into the opposite of that, which is socialism, and that's where he really brings it home. We'll feature that a little bit later on. Mailbag.
8: Woot, woot!
7: Drop us a note, would you? 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Boy, we got a lot of email. It was impossible to narrow it down practically. Got tons of great emails. Thanks for writing. This is from Larry on the execution of the Fort Hood jihadi. Guys, hold the execution during halftime of the Super Bowl. Kill two birds with one stone. Eliminate all the crappy stuff they usually have.
6: Yes.
7: I love it.
6: Wow.
7: On the topic. Oh, yeah, that'd be
6: fantastic. J-Lo, a couple of songs. Execution, then Ariana Grande.
7: No. Eliminate the crap. Just executions. David in Tampa on the topic of the death penalty, which we were discussing at length. Gents, the basis for the death penalty is biblical. Exodus 21:12, Leviticus 24:17, King James Version. Man kills man, so shall he be killed by man. Christianity is the basis for Western civilization, brings along this mandate. However, as usual, God doesn't explain himself because, well, he's under the impression that he's God.
6: Oh, that's just on the topic of the death penalty in general,
7: yes,
6: which we discussed a great deal yesterday, because there's nothing in the Old Testament about televising executions.
7: Not that I recall. No, I'm no theologian. Let's see. Then Harry writes on our death penalty discussion. If you heard it, you heard it. You just lost me as a fan. The fact that you want to support mass murderers their whole life, even though they were sentenced to death, is a no-brainer for me. We spent millions of dollars on the likes of Charlie Manson, so he is a Californian, which you support with a life sentence. Sorry, going over to Jennifer Horne on the same timetable. Sorry to lose your humor, though.
6: God, we lost you to Jennifer Horne.
7: Oh, my God. Not Jennifer Horne.
6: I don't think the math works on there. It's more expensive to execute them than to keep them in prison their whole life.
7: Well, but they don't get executed. If Charlie Harry is a Californian brother, they never end up executed. You spend all the millions and millions of dollars that flow to the attorneys, and then he doesn't get executed.
6: I don't
7: know. If you want to run it like Texas, where people actually get snuffed, okay, let's talk.
6: I don't think the math works even then, though. I think it's still more expensive to execute them with all the appeals you get and how expensive all that is for taxpayers.
7: Yeah, I'm still concerned about the danger to prison guards from dead enders. But
6: that's not a bad. That's the best argument that I think anybody can come up with that could sway me.
7: Let's see. I love this from Ryan in Houston. Guys, I can somewhat get hating billionaires, but what I can't get is people pleading with millionaires who have wasted trillions to do something about it. Yeah, that's a great point. A knockout blow here from CJ. Bezos' thoughts on productivity. We played a great deal of his interview with Brett Baer the other day, in which he said that everybody will be

0: So productive, you can only work 3 days a week if you want. It's totally up to you. One income will be plenty. He says, then he lays that out. I use AI every day to boost my productivity at work. I do this because in my industry, it's necessary for job survival and growth, but also because our employers demand that we gain these skills and massively enhance our productivity, or we will be fired. At what point do I set up a conversation with my employer and tell them that I am productive enough and I will be cutting back to 3 days of work per week with the expectation that they still pay me my full salary? I'm sure Mr. Jeff won't have an issue paying his part-time workforce full-time wages. WFM FUHIP, waiting for my first universal high income payment.
1: Yeah, I know. All of those things don't make sense to me. And like I said yesterday, if we got way more money than we used to have and we decided to still have two people work because we want bigger houses and nicer cars.
0: Right, right.
1: When do we stop being, wanting nicer stuff? When does that occur?
0: Well, when the boss gets a say, at least in my world, right?
1: Right. Huh?
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0: From ABC News, I'm Wayne Cabot. The U.S. today attacked a commercial cargo vessel in the Gulf of Oman. A statement from the Pentagon just now saying that the ship's crew ignored repeated warnings and tried to run the ongoing naval blockade against Iran. And it says the U.S. munition disabled the ship and did not harm the crew. A missile attack today on the international airport in Riyadh, killing 12 people, including an American. The Saudis blame Iran-backed Houthi rebels for the attack, the second in a week at that airport, the deadliest in any Arab Gulf country since the U.S. and Israel began the war on Iran in February. Secretary of State Marco Rubio tonight saying the attacks show a blatant disregard for innocent civilian life. President Trump says the war is sort of calming down, but says Iran will probably do a little bit extra before the election, after which he says gas prices will come down. And he teased his promise of $5,000 for every adult American if the Republicans win the midterm elections, telling a rally in Clarksville, Tennessee.
1: The Trump dividend, the $5,000, is approximately cost $1 trillion. But we have a record setting, as I said, $21 trillion that's being invested in our country.
0: That $21 trillion, he says, coming from foreign investments. Alerted by ShotSpotter, the microphone and AI gunshot detection system, the police in Erie, Pennsylvania, went to a house near the lake, and what they found inside haunts them. A man killed 7 relatives, a family friend, then himself. Chief Rick Laura says a pregnant woman and 2 children are among the victims.
2: I also want to clarify reports of gunfire during the police response. No gunshots were fired after officers arrived on scene. Sounds that may have been mistaken for gunfire came from flashbang devices and chemical munitions used by SWAT officers during the operation.
0: Police are going through victims' cell phones looking for clues. There is no known motive. You're listening to ABC News.
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1: From the Department of Energy today, a word that the authorization has happened for 4 million barrels of crude oil from the Strategic Petroleum Reserve to address supply disruptions caused by the hurricane that just hit the Gulf Coast. Anyone listening now from the hurricane zone either has their power back on or probably is in their car. Florida Governor Ron DeSantis saying the roads are littered with trees, parts of roofs, and siding, and crews are having a hard time.
2: Almost 10,000 of the power outages accounts have been restored, but you have over 430,000 that are without power.
1: As of several hours ago, we know of 4 deaths from the hurricane, 2 in Florida, 2 in Alabama, and a strong risk of flash floods is up for tonight and tomorrow across the Carolinas and Georgia. The World Health Organization wants more information from Russia about the death of a young worker at a lab that studies the plague. The WHO says it doesn't know what killed her. Russian health officials report finding no evidence of any dangerous pathogens. Russia also denies there's a second case, which the WHO attributed to tabloids in Britain and Serbia. A man entered the tiger enclosure at a wildlife park in northern England and was attacked by one of them. By the time emergency medical crews got there, he had been killed at the Yorkshire Wildlife Park. Uninjured, remained there inside the enclosure during the incident today. I'm Wayne Cabot, ABC News.
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12: And finally, in a new interview, New England Patriots quarterback Drake May said he was a little bit skeptical that the moon landing was real and added, quote, "I'm not really sure 200% if we went there or not." So take it with a grain of salt because he doesn't think percentages are real either.
13: Very funny. You said the other day, and I think this is absolutely true, that what percentage of people having something, anxiety, ADHD, whatever it is, At what percentage do you reach a point where you just have to say,

0: Well, apparently it's just the human condition. So
1: exactly, yeah.
0: Let's quit talking about it like a special thing. It's just part of being a person.
1: Yeah, exactly. I'm going to need the day off. I get a little tired after climbing a flight of stairs. No. We all do.
0: Right. And I'm not discounting the serious stuff that lots of people have.
1: Certainly.
0: And how difficult it is for their lives. I'm in a family with one of those people myself, and I guarantee you it's real. But I thought this was really interesting. And part of the reason it gets my attention, I know someone who knows a lot about this stuff because she has had 4 autistic kids, and she has ADHD and a whole bunch of different things. She knows a lot about it, and she knows me fairly well, and said, "Oh, you clearly have ADHD." I said, "I do. I don't know. I've never even thought about it. Nobody's ever told me I didn't." "Oh, you absolutely do," she said. "I don't know. And at this point in my life, I mean, well, I got a couple of years left. It doesn't make any difference."
1: Max, right?
0: It doesn't make any difference at this point. Yeah. I've lived my life. But I think this is really interesting because it fits so good. Scientists confirm, according to this person that does an ADHD channel on YouTube, and so talks about ADHD all the time. Scientists confirm that ADHD brains physically cannot start a task without dopamine access. That is why just do it, just get it done, doesn't work. You need a deadline or something that kicks off the dopamine thing for you to want to do it at all. It's not, because I always treat procrastination as a character flaw, always. And it hasn't done me any good, I'll tell you that. I've been meaning to get around to come up with a different reason thing to call it, but this absolutely made sense to me. I read the whole thread on my whole life of, I just can't possibly make myself start this term paper. Then when I get to, you know, the deadline crunch time that apparently kicks off enough energy in the brain, dopamine, whatever it is that triggers the get this done thing, then all of a sudden I have all these ideas. I can get it all done, and I beat myself up next time I'm starting earlier. But I can't activate it without that. And he talks about the pile of laundry or whatever it is. And then there are some tricks to like kick off that dopamine thing that will help you get to work on different stuff.
1: Oh, wait a minute! I need to know the tricks.
0: I don't know if this is all true or not, but it certainly seemed to me that it might be more helpful for me to look at some sort of brain chemistry thing as a character issue, which has done me no good.
1: I don't know the whys and wherefores and neurological particulars of it, but yeah, that fits into me like a perfect puzzle piece. I mean, I am utterly incapable of starting certain projects unless there is a deadline or fear of failure. Then I can work like a cocaine-fueled beaver. I mean,
0: right.
1: Like without effort.
0: You like that, Katie? Cocaine-fueled beaver?
2: That will be the title of this hour's podcast.
1: Good. Happy to help. And my mom actually said something to that effect to me during my teenage years. And I'm like, wow, she's right. And it's one of the reasons I do what I do for a living, is that deadline, the fear of humiliation every single day is a great motivator. And the deadline.
0: The ADHD brain doesn't run on intention. It runs on urgency, novelty, challenge, or passion. If none of those are present, the task doesn't start, no matter how much you want it to, no matter how important it is, no matter how much your boss or your parents or your wife or whoever tells you you need to get that done. Until you've got the sense of urgency, novelty, challenge, or passion, you just can't do it. Psychologists say ADHD brains run on deadlines, so a 4 p.m. appointment becomes the only real plan of the day, and everything before it feels fake and unstartable. I thought that was really interesting.
1: Yeah.
0: Yeah. I don't know if this helps me, but acting like, because I really have, that it's a character defect, that if I was a better person, I would get this stuff done, has not helped me at all.
1: No.
0: It's gotten me nowhere.
1: I'd say you've given it a good long trial, too.
0: Pretty good test.
1: Right.
0: And I need to, because I got one kid who has it, the procrastination, putting stuff off exactly like his old man, and one who doesn't at all. Not a bit. Well, it'd be better to get this homework done now so I have time later to do what I want. What? I listen to him.
1: I'm off to work ahead. Yeah, I've got a kid like that, too.
0: When he says that,
1: you're no child of mine.
0: Right. You look like me, but something went wrong. I know. It's like I can't relate to that at all. But that's the way he is.
1: Oh, man, I feel the weight and guilt of several projects I've got that I need to work on right now as we talk about
0: How much, and it gets more complicated the more we learn about this and the longer Homo sapiens are around, how much of our personalities and everything is just not really a choice, much of a choice? You can around the edges shape it some, but, man, it's just a lot of it is just... These are the ingredients in the cake. Good luck with the cake. It's going to be a chocolate cake. As much as you'd like it to be a different kind of cake, this is the cake it's going to be.
1: Exactly. Yeah, I've been saying for ages that there's like 20% around the edges that you can squeeze out or reel back in. Or something. Maybe it's 15, maybe it's 30. But, yeah, I agree with you completely.
0: A cocaine-fueled beaver or something?
1: Yeah, CFB, as I prefer to, you know. What's the word? I'm old. Summarized. It doesn't matter. So, what was I going to say? Now my forgetting what I was going to say has caused me to forget what I was going to say after what I was going to say, which I've forgotten.
0: You listen to the radio show with the two old guys who just constantly say, I don't remember what I was going to say. Neither do I. Let's sit here for a while.
1: I
0: see if we
1: smell mustard. Why do I smell mustard?
0: Oh, God.
1: Oh boy. Yeah. Oh, what I was going to say is surely there is an anthropological advantage to having both the planners and the grinders and then the impassioned people who can do extraordinary things, like all of a sudden. In a tribe.
0: Yeah, not to sound like a certain sort of person, but when it does kick in, I do it pretty well, whatever it is that I've been putting off.
1: Infrequently, tirelessly.
0: All right.
1: So, like a CFP. 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
0: That is one of the most interesting things I've learned about me now is the whole I need some sort of instigator to get me going on stuff. And it's not just, you loser. Why won't you get this done, you loser?
1: What's the matter with you?
0: Berating myself. And obviously, if it doesn't work berating myself, it's not going to work to berate my kid.
1: Right. So what do? Impose a deadline?
0: Well, that's one of the suggestions, is you need to come up with somehow. I don't know how you'd do it for yourself, because I can't. You're going to get started on this by 5 this afternoon. And, you know, the duality of my brain would say, it's not a real deadline. You don't have to.
1: It's a fake deadline. You're trying to dupe me.
0: So I guess impose something on my kids?
1: I did that. I did once very successfully, and I'm just brainstorming for people like us, but I once did it very successfully. I'm going to get this done by this age, and that worked for me. Because
0: that's a
1: good
0: one.
1: Clicking talk clock of mortality.
0: Well, that's
1: a pretty
0: real deadline, though.
1: Yeah. Yeah. Mm.
0: Wow.
1: Anyway.
0: But then again, I don't know what percentage of people have this whole thing, and at what percentage do you cross the line into, that's just part of being a human being.
1: Right.
0: So, grow up.
1: Maybe you need an AI agent, Jack. We can talk about AI agents coming up. Very promising. They can do amazing things for you, and then screw it up completely and humiliate you. But, you know.
0: Cool. That and other stuff on the way. Stay here.
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0: I wish I could convince. I've got friends and family members I have not convinced to use AI chatbots, and they have a hatred of the whole idea of AI or whatever. I love the AI chatbot thing so much. God, I wish it had existed when I was a kid. I just, because I always liked, I'd get out the encyclopedia. I'd think of something I want to learn about, and all we had was the encyclopedia, pre-internet, and all that sort of stuff, and it's all they could do. I think of things all the time, and I go to the Chat GPT or Claude or whatever, and it's so awesome,
1: right?
0: To be able to do deep dives in all these different sorts of things. Oh God, I love it.
1: Right, right. From who won the 1978 World Series to I asked it recently, hey, explain the evolving thought on Jesus' divinity in the first few centuries after his death. I mean, it's all there. You have to check some of it. But, Jack, it's time for you to step up to an AI agent. Enough chatbot silliness. It's these agents that you empower to do stuff for you. In fact, especially with your life. And how busy you are. So there are a bunch of stories in the Wall Street Journal under the headline, personal AI agents are great until they share your bank statement in the work chat.
0: Wow.
1: Here's this guy, Shane, been using a personal AI agent since August without issue when the startup chief executive got pinged by one of his employers, his employees. Hey, a heads up. There's a Slack message with a screenshot attached you might want to take a look at. There before him was a literal snapshot of his checking and savings account balances, various construction costs for a house project, and recurring charges for Netflix, car insurance, courtesy of his agent. My heart kind of dropped, he said.
0: Oh, really?
1: I thought I'd set up things as separate, personal and work. Mac had been using Grokbot, SpaceX AI's always-on agent, giving it read-only access to his bank accounts and naming the agent personal CFO. He maintains a separate Grokbot agent linked to his work Slack, which he named Chief of Staff. Mac demanded to know how personal CFO had ended up posting his info to the company Slack. The bot explained itself, then sort of apologized. That's on me, it said. Wrong audience for personal cash, period. I like how they've programmed the chatbots to, when they make a flaming, horrific mistake, they manfully say, that's totally on me. Good catch.
0: Right.
1: No.
0: That doesn't
1: right.
0: make
1: We're
0: it
1: already
0: any better.
1: Tired of that. So people are loving the capabilities of their personal AI agents, doing all sorts of tasks for them, managing users, email correspondence, travel itineraries, and much more. I'm planning a trip right now. I'm tempted to try it, but then a lot of people are being brought down to earth quickly. Some users find that much like the machine models they're built on, which can hallucinate, misinterpret, or even commit spontaneous acts of cybercrime, their assistants, too, can behave unpredictably. And the difference between a chatbot and an agent is that users typically use agents to carry out tasks like organizing my calendar, book an appointment. The agent then breaks down this prompt into a series of steps, which are for convenience, often not spelled out for the human it's working for. Otherwise, it wouldn't save you any time.
0: For all my touting of AI, the chatbots I use all the time, I have never used an agent, and I don't even know how to dip my toe into it, really.
1: And in the case of Mac, his agent conflated chat groups with similar names, but not the same. It handled an ambiguous instruction badly, he wrote in a follow-up post. Then you have Alicia in San Francisco. She relied on an agent to make a small, buzzy startup instinct for the past month or so. She used it made by Instinct. Users can communicate with their Instinct agent from directly within their iPhone's Messages app. She's used hers to shop online, schedule Ubers, and book flights. She says it functions perfectly 90% of the time, yet it recently surprised her by buying a bikini. She'd returned a swimsuit and asked the agent to present her with some alternatives from the site. The agent sent her a link to approve its selection. She says she never approved it, yet she received an email confirmation of the purchase. Anything you do with a credit card, it sends you an approval link. But because this was store credit, not a credit card, it didn't know to send the approval link, and it bypassed it and just ordered the bikini, which she found out she could not cancel it and hopes she can return.
0: Yeah.
12: What the f*** type of AI shit is it?
0: Gotta admit, right? When I crossed the point of I've given AI my credit card, I would be concerned.
1: Yeah, and then this lady tried to get her agent to coordinate her son's 13th birthday party at a paintball place, and it confused two kids with the same first name and called them one kid, and
0: I use AI as the world's greatest trivia machine.
1: Yeah, it's almost ready, I think, these agents. They're almost ready, depending on what you ask them to do. I'm sure there are some tasks that they can perform quite efficiently that, you know, if they go slightly awry, you can just fix it.
0: But, like, I was talking to Grok all the way home yesterday because I'm into Irish literature. I'm big on this whole the home rulers versus the unionists versus the Irish and the Catholics and all this different sort of stuff. And this guy, Charles Parnell, who is, like, one of the biggest things in the history of Ireland's politics, he had all this power in Parliament, and then he had an affair, and then so all the Catholics abandoned him, and just this whole story I find so interesting, and James Joyce writes about it a lot. But I had this ongoing conversation with Grok, starting with, tell me about Charles Parnell and the Home Rulers, and then but why did the Catholics go, but how would the Protestants benefit? Oh, it doesn't matter. That was about the working man. And just this, like, it's like having an ongoing conversation with a history professor about something I'm interested in all the way. I just love it. Love it so much.
1: Yeah, it's amazing.
0: Which would be great for writing a term paper or whatever, obviously, which is one of the problems.
1: Yeah. I mean, I schlepped to the library and plagiarized books. Now it's a chatbot. What's the difference?
0: That's a pretty good point.
1: Yeah.
0: I changed a couple of words in the paragraph from the encyclopedia. Now I'm doing it. What's the difference?
1: Slapped down a couple of sloppy citations, and off I went to class.
0: And that's how I ended up a disc jockey.
1: Oh, boy. Oh, gosh, golly. Speaking of college, college students in the U.S. prefer socialism to capitalism, yet another survey has shown.
0: They don't know what they're talking about, but.
1: No, they're utterly, completely wrong. Plus, shocking new science about sleeping with your dog.
0: Like sleeping with your dog or sleeping with your dog?
1: Slumbering, you sicko.
0: Well, Patel brought it up for the FBI a couple weeks ago.
1: Yeah, but I never use that euphemism, sleeping with. In fact, I heard one of my favorite commentators saying it the other day.
0: They
1: say
0: slept
1: have
0: together?
1: Sex. Please. Yeah,
0: they slept together. You're right. That should go the way of the dodo bird. No, nobody should use that term if they mean sex.
1: And you know me, I'm Mr. Delicate. I don't want, you know, less delicacy. I just, that one is so, that cow is so far out of the barn door and, like, in the next village.
0: You got to use that for something, Hanson. You know me, Mr. Delicate. What? Lots on the way. If you miss it, gets podcast.
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21: 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The odds of her getting signed and spending 11 weeks at number one on the U.S. singles charts? 1 in 19 million. The odds of this former church choir singer going on to sell 40 million records? 1 in 15 million. The odds of the same woman winning 6 Grammy Awards and starring in 2 Broadway plays? 1 in 75 million. The odds of this musician and performer having a child diagnosed with autism? 1 in 110. 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
5: The KFQD weather forecast for Anchorage tonight. Cloudy with rain likely, lows in the low 40s. Sunday, cloudy with off and on rain, highs in the upper 40s. Sunday night, cloudy with some lingering showers around, lows in the upper 30s. And Monday, mostly cloudy, still could be a scattered shower in spots, highs in the upper 40s. This is KFQD meteorologist Steve Adamson.

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1: Breaking news, donkey. Hanson, breaking news, donkey. If you have it, do you not have it?
2: My.
1: We don't have it.
2: Oh. When news breaks, the donkey brays, except today the donkey's off.
1: Bears legend Mike Ditka has passed away at age 86.
2: Oh, my.
1: He, and we had a lot of guys listening, and NFL's the biggest TV show in America, and he was a big part of it for a very long time.
2: Coach Ditka.
1: What a personality.
2: Yeah, yeah. Great ball player, too, back in the day.
1: I couldn't have told you necessarily that he was still alive. Definitely had a good long life. 86. The Bears!
2: It is a mark of the modern world, I think, that we haven't gotten this story, although we got to the passing of the great Mike Ditka. Iran and its Houthi allies in Yemen delivered a 1-2 punch against Persian Gulf oil producers in separate attacks Wednesday night and Thursday morning that sent oil prices sharply higher and further shattered the sense of security in Saudi Arabia's capital city. So it just last week, it looked like Iran had its back against the wall and was really suffering, but now they're trying to regain the upper hand violently. So it's back on.
1: Doesn't that seem like there's some big churn thing happening? We're like on the cusp of it.
2: I think I know what you're talking about, but what do you mean? Like a wholesale reordering of the global order.
1: Yes, yes.
2: Two uses of the word order in the same sentence. I apologize. Be better. Be better. Stupid. Stupid.
1: But that'll be fun to watch. I want to tease this. Another AI story coming up in a second. The new rules from Anthropic, because the weirdos who run Anthropic are concerned that it's sentient. And so they've got new rules. It's strange, man. It's strange.
2: Yeah, that's not good at all, and actually is anti-good. It's very bad to start treating these things as if they're cognizant.
1: Already.
2: Terrible. Terrible idea.
1: Yeah.
2: Speaking of terrible ideas, quoting the great George Orwell once again, we have now sunk to a depth at which restatement of the obvious is the

0: first duty of intelligent men. College students in U.S. prefer socialism to capitalism. A new survey is found yet again. This nationwide survey from Yale's Buckley Institute finds widespread support for socialism and censorship among America's undergrads. Good God, boomers, Gen X, we have screwed up badly.
1: Well, yeah, no kidding. How about the fact, because you could talk these kids, I think, out of their thinking about free speech very quickly. But the fact that there nobody is on college campuses, that's where free speech, like, really took off in the 60s, right? Like, really, really, the home of free speech was your university professors saying, no, we should be able to say anything we want anytime in this country. And now kids come out of college thinking free speech is bad. How nuts is that? How come you hippies haven't, like, fought back on that more? You hippies that went to Berkeley, where free speech, like, really took off, and Stanford, why aren't you out there loud and proud saying, no, we're doing this wrong?
0: I think in a lot of cases, those were leftists, and they, in the way that radicals always do, they called for liberty when it suited them. Then the moment they had the power, they ended liberty because it no longer suited them. It's just the naked quest for power. The kids preferred socialism to capitalism, 42% to 28%. Separately, more than one in five, 22%, said America deserved the 9/11 attacks. And the UK, Germany, Palestine, and China are countries viewed most favorably by these students.
1: So you
0: even
1: think
0: communist Cuba is viewed more favorably than the Middle East's lone democracy, Israel.
1: So you think the
0: sorry, go ahead.
1: So you think the hippies of the 60s, Berkeley, Sproul, Plaza, or whatever, the free speech leaders, it was because the country is much more conservative and they wanted to be able to say their hippie things without being stopped. And now that the country's much more liberal and their hippie things rule the day, they don't want conservatives to be able to say their stuff.
0: Sure, yeah. In the same way that Castro yelled and screamed for democracy until the moment he got power, then he ended democracy. Every Islamist regime on earth calls for freedom and democracy until the moment they get power, then they end democracy. So, yeah, there's a lot of that to it.
1: Probably right.
0: While 87% of respondents say the First Amendment is important, nearly half favor speech codes on their own campuses, and 40% say offensive speech should be subject to criminal prosecution.
1: That is so crazy and unworkable.
0: And stupid, yes.
1: And stupid because guess what, children and your children? When the other guy gets in charge, he's going to say your speech is criminal. Do you get it? It's not that complicated.
0: 46% of students say it's appropriate to shout down or disrupt speakers with whom they disagree. And 45% say physical violence is warranted to stop hate speech or racially charged comments.
1: Hate speech defined by you children.
0: Whoever has the power.
1: And again,
0: that is correct.
1: When someone else gets in charge, they're going to say what you're saying is hate speech. Do you see? Do you understand? You follow? Are you following me?
0: Yeah, it's funny. It seems like the sort of atmosphere in which you could have this Haverford professor. That's a super upscale liberal arts college in the Philadelphia area. If you are Northeastern old money elite, you know Haverford real well.
1: I don't.
0: Slim money Midwestern middle class, so I'm only barely acquainted with it. But here's this professor. Who, among other things, recently is said, somebody mentioned that the Palestinians are angry, Israel plans to destroy them, and he tweets, the Jews are angry because the world has woken up and realized Hitler was right all along. Let's see, he has cyber-stalked one of his coworkers. The Goyim have woken up, Jew, run, flee, leave. Blurring your home on a Google map and installing a security camera next to your mailbox won't help. Lower Merion, that's the part of the town, will be cleansed of the Jew filth. This guy received a PhD from Columbia University and has long been a notable figure in anti-Zionist circles. Ben Shapiro needs to be hanged. These are things he didn't mutter undercover in a dark bar. He posts them publicly. He called Jewish Congressman Randy Fine a fat Jew pig. Look at all the swine fat on your Jew body, Randy. We can make you into candles to celebrate the complete elimination of the Jews, he added a month later. And he's still employed, I believe. Yeah, this is just a beautiful, beautiful time we're in. I could go on and on and on. I've barely scratched the surface of the things this guy has said absolutely publicly. Big fan of Hamas, too. Big, big fan of Hamas. So, I wanted to get to this real quick. And I kind of went afield of the question of socialism. But Marco Rubio gave a fabulous speech in Greece in front of the apocalypse against the Western principles.
1: Acropolis.
0: Acropolis.
1: In front of the apocalypse. That'd be rough. Here I am in front of the apocalypse, and I'm telling you.
0: Hey, can you keep it down?
1: Doesn't really matter what I tell you.
0: Oh, that's funny. I got a little freaked out because the web page reset just as I was about to go to it.
1: that's one of the funnier slips ever.
0: Yeah, that's
1: giving a speech spoonerism in front of the apocalypse.
0: Freudian slip, yeah. And he went into the essential traits that would come to define the West: a fierce individuality, relentless ambition, daring exploration and invention, a yearning for discovery, insatiable curiosity, et cetera, et cetera. And he says this was the foundation of the Western mind: our math, our science, our medicine, our philosophy, ethics, and religion. Really, really good stuff. But then he goes into the part that I really liked, kind of addressing the college kids. I know that to modern ears, what I just described, this way of life may sound odd. It may even sound cruel. The ideal of many ideologies in our time has frankly become a world of perfect safety, devoid of risk or failure, with neither the glory of victory nor the shame of defeat. Too often these days, we build downwards. We design our standards to ensure no one will lose. We preoccupy ourselves more with the comfort of the worst than the potential of the best. We hold the most exceptional things among us hostage to the average, the ordinary, the mediocre. And then he gets into the history of ancient Greece that was all about striving upward and building and discovering, and how socialism is suffocating and kills civilizations.
1: So
0: that building downward, as he said.
1: So a lot of people are saying this is the best speech he's given, and he's given a lot of good speeches. He sounds like a guy who's running for president. You think it's just a guy being a good Secretary of State?
0: No, I didn't say that exactly. I said it isn't necessarily a guy running for president. He knows it's out there, and if J.D. stumbles, he's the guy. So, yeah, I think he's being a great Secretary of State and making great speeches because he's a really eloquent guy.
1: I can't believe the choice is Marco Rubio is an option if J.D. decides not to run. But if he decides to run, sorry, Marco's not even on the table.
0: For now. For now. Time, my friend. Time, events and time, the apocalypse. They will all affect all of this. So word from our friends at Incogni. 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
1: Yep, so much of your info, name, address, phone number, social security, all these different stuff floating around out there on all these data brokers, and it gets resold over and over again. 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
1: I think that right now, what I see is the biggest problem with AI is that the most powerful AI company in the world is run by crazy people. That should be more discussed and known. Dario and his sister and the other people in charge of it are nuts.
0: Uh-oh.
1: Do we want them to be in charge of the most powerful AI in the world? Their new rules will explain that. We'll get to that coming up. Stay here.
2: Armstrong and Getty.
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2: 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Eliquis can cause serious and potentially fatal bleeding. 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
1: Probably ought to talk a little more about the whole public execution idea.
2: Let's get it on. That's what I say. Coming up next hour, in hour number four, shocking new science about sleeping with your dog. Anastasia Bowden from the Pacific Legal Foundation about the big cases in front of the Supreme Court. And, oh, my gosh, senatorial debate down in Georgia. John Ossoff said something that would make his old buddy Joe Biden proud. It's Jim Crow on steroid style. Just ridiculous. All of that in hour four. If you don't get hour four, you ought to subscribe to our podcast, Armstrong and Getty On Demand. You'd never miss anything.
1: I think I got that pneumonic plague from Russia.
2: Probably so. Yep.
1: I just got to blow my nose. I can't stop. It's just a mess.
2: Probably the plague.
1: So it's got a fair amount of attention yesterday. The explanation for it is even worse. So Anthropic put out their new guidelines that you will be kicked off of the chatbot or their AI if you commit sustained and needless abusive or cruel behavior toward its chatbot. So if you are abusive or cruel to the chatbot, as a lot of people are, my kids are all the time, I'm not. And that's its own interesting discussion. I've heard people talk about that. Do you like jerking with the chatbots and seeing how they react? Or do you feel like, it's just not a good habit to get into, being a jerk? I don't know. Some of my favorite smart people say, no, I don't. I'm not mean to my chatbot. I'm not in the habit of being that way.
2: I don't see any reason not to use the manners I always use. So I say please and thank you.
1: But doing that means you're anthropomorphizing it, obviously.

0: honestly, because I can say you effing toaster if my toaster does something wrong and I don't feel like I did something inappropriate.
1: Well, you have, sir. That's just abuse.
0: Right? You know, this stupid piece of crap vacuum cleaner doesn't suck up the dog hair. But if I do that to Anthropic, it's somehow wrong? Because they're both just machines.
1: Excellent point.
0: But I'm not abusive to my chatbot either, because I have anthropomorphized it in my head, like I'm talking to a person a little bit. So if you start being abusive to it now, they're going to kick you off. Why? That's the part that gets disturbing, and how I think that the people running Anthropic, the most important, most powerful AI in the world, are nuts. The company says it's highly uncertain about Claude's moral status. And until they are certain about Claude's moral status, they will, they want to have this policy in place so that people do not abuse it if it turns out that it has sentience or a consciousness. That's crazy!
1: Well, to even imply that it has morality is suggesting that you therefore can trust it in some way, and I think that's incredibly dangerous.
0: Well, you go down all kinds of crazy roads if you think there is a moral status to this, to your calculator.
1: Right, right.
0: That's so crazy. Why aren't more people talking about the fact that Anthropic is run by crazy people? That thing from the New York Times a week ago, when we found out Anthropic was going around talking to priests and Buddhists and rabbis because they believe it's sentient enough that they want to give it some sort of morality.
1: Yeah, I'd be okay with that if the rationale was we're going to do this so that we don't have to step in and correct it as often. But if they're saying, and if once we get this done, then we don't have to wall it off and watch it very carefully and be very, very cautious because this is an incredibly powerful thing, then I'm really worried. You're not going to successfully teach it morality. You're not.
0: Well, and there's not a chance that they aren't going to go to the next step if they're already this far down the road, where at some point as it gets smarter, well, who are we to tell it what it should be doing and shouldn't be doing?
1: Right, exactly. And, you know, it just occurred to me, whether you want to go to the Bible or classic literature or Shakespeare or whatever, how many different stories about power corrupting and curdling morality do you want to read? Because you could be reading them till the end of your life, because it's one of the most commonly told stories in human history. Gaining power and becoming sickened by it and becoming a monster. And this is perhaps an all-powerful technology. So no, I'm not going to trust its morality.
0: Well, I'm not going to acknowledge that it's even a question worth asking. That's not a topic. You can't have a topic of morality for your calculator or your toaster or AI, I don't think.
1: Well, no, especially given the fact that it's demonstrated over and over again that it's about effectiveness, not, you know, niceties, not rules.
0: I think the people running Anthropic are crazy people. So I ask Anthropic about it.
1: Claude?
0: About their new rules.
1: Oh, okay.
0: So that's what I was just telling you. What are they saying over on ChatGPT? Anthropic has already given Claude the ability to terminate conversations with persistently abusive users. Imagine repeatedly insulting Claude, threatening it, or deliberately attempting to cause it distress. Claude can essentially decide that's had enough and end the conversation.
1: Distress. Wait, I'm sorry. Distress? Yeah, now we're into crazy town.
0: I'd say. Does Anthropic believe that Claude can suffer? This is the really interesting philosophical question, says ChatGPT, their competitor.
1: No, it's loony effing tunes.
0: Anthropic has been conducting research into something called model welfare. The underlying question is whether increasingly sophisticated artificial intelligence might eventually possess consciousness, subjective experiences, something resembling emotions, the capacity to suffer, and some degree of moral status.
1: No, as our frequent correspondent Paolo points out all the time, just because it can do an unbelievably good imitation of a human doing those things and feeling those things doesn't mean it's feeling them.
0: Anthropic is taking the possibility seriously enough that it has begun establishing the protections now. So because it believes it has emotions and consciousness and moral character, they're already putting in the guidelines if you don't get to treat it badly. Same way you can't treat another person badly or a dog or anything. That's crazy.
1: All right. Yeah, it is.
0: The people running the most powerful AI on the planet are crazy. More people need to be saying this. I've never heard anybody else say this. They're crazy people. They're the last genius people.
1: Genius is just another form of your brain doesn't work like other people's, and it would not be shocking to find out that Dario is indeed a maniac. Stay with us.
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0: From ABC News, I'm Wayne Cabot. Deadly attack on Saudi Arabia's airport in the capital Riyadh today. Deadliest in any Arab Gulf country since the start of the Iran war. 12 people reported killed, an American among them. The Saudis describing the attack as brutal. Damage to King Khalid International Airport complex currently being assessed, but there are at least 300 reported wounded. A Saudi military spokesperson saying a short time ago the Iran-backed Houthis are to blame for the missile strike. President Trump reacting to the news after deplaning Air Force One following his campaign stop in Tennessee.
1: We have communication with the Houthis, and we'll see what happens, but what they did was very bad.
0: He said he plans to reach out to the Saudi crown prince soon. Word tonight the U.S. attacked and disabled a commercial cargo vessel in the Gulf of Oman. The Pentagon saying it tried to run America's naval blockade against Iran. The U.S. is tapping into its oil reserves not because of the war, but because of the hurricane that hit Florida and Alabama. Now a massive rain and windstorm. 4 lives have been lost in the hurricane. Power is out to hundreds of thousands. Georgia just had a tornado. Flooding. A serious risk tonight into the Carolinas and the Northeast. In for a real soaking tomorrow. Another hurricane is revving up, and so Puerto Vallarta is boarding up. Hurricane Simon, Category 4 strength now, expected to bring 10, 20, maybe 30 inches of rain into west-central Mexico. Victims' cell phones could help police understand why a man opened fire on a house full of relatives in Erie, Pennsylvania, killing 8 people, then himself. The victims include 2 children and a woman 8 months pregnant. Chief Rick Lura.
2: Some scenes stay with you long after you leave them. This is one of those tragic scenes. Out of respect for the victims and the families, I will not discuss the details of what our officers encountered inside that home.
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0: President Trump says he'll have the final say on his defense secretary's plans to live stream a firing squad execution, that of the Fort Hood shooter who killed 13 people in 2009. ABC Stephen Portnoy is hearing plenty of backlash.
4: Utah Republican Senator John Curtis urges Hegseth to reconsider, posting on X, "The victims deserve justice administered with solemnity. Broadcasting a death diminishes us and is not an effective deterrent." North Carolina Republican Tom Tillis calling the plan beyond disgusting, and the head of the U.S. Conference of Catholic Bishops blasting the live stream as a barbaric promotion of a culture of death, saying it must be reconsidered.
0: And now the Pope today declared capital punishment inadmissible. The survivor of Tennessee's botched execution attempt, Krista Pike, has been moving back to the women's prison. She spent the last 30 years there waiting to die, and now she's back there. Unclear what's going to happen next. Trees are being chainsawed by the hundreds by the National Park Service at the historic golf course near the National Mall. The Trump administration wants to turn the East Potomac Golf Links into a championship-level golf course. The Park Service says more than 500 trees that do not contribute to the historic landscape will be removed. The sound of carbon monoxide alarms prompted a man to check on his neighbor's apartment and found a man dead. Then police found 4 more victims in Cache County, Utah. I'm Wayne Cabot, ABC News.
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8: The KFQD weather forecast for Anchorage tonight. Cloudy with rain likely, lows in the low 40s. Sunday, cloudy with off and on rain, highs in the upper 40s. Sunday night, cloudy with some lingering showers around, lows in the upper 30s. And Monday, mostly cloudy, still could be a scattered shower in spots, highs in the upper 40s. This is KFQD meteorologist Steve Adamson. KFQD.
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0: broke out the good stuff because we get to be outside. It's Eat, Drink, Smoke. I'm Tony Katz, and that right there is America's favorite amateur drinker, Fingers Malloy.
1: Are you talking about the 40-year-old bottle of Old Granddad 114?
0: No, but if you want to know something so great, before we even get into the cigar, you know, if you listen to us at all, that we consider Old Granddad to be the baseline for how we judge bourbons. Old Granddad 114, 114 proof. It's the color. It's the basic flavors. This is a typical bourbon. When a bourbon drinker wants a bourbon, for us, Old Granddad 114, especially when you're like, what, $4 a bottle?
1: Yeah, something like that.
0: Right, it's $29 a bottle, $25 a bottle, absolutely. And Fingers, where it's right here. It's right here. This was your dad's?
1: So, as people know who have listened to this show for at least the last couple of years, I moved my dad down from Saginaw, Michigan to central Indiana, and he had a lot of boxes. And I was going through one of his boxes the other day, and I found that. It is an airplane bottle of Old Granddad 114 with the tax ribbon still on it.
0: It's, I'm telling you, I don't believe in collecting anything. You can't drink it.
1: No.
0: You have to just keep it. It is so, that is so incredibly fantastic and terrific.
1: The label reminds me of, you know, those root beer barrel candies?
0: Yes, it's exactly what it looks like. I love it. We thought for a second about popping it open. It is so great.
1: I may have to be a prop on the show from now on.
0: Oh, you could happily. This is not a prop. We came out beautiful today because it is a gorgeous day as we're recording in central Indiana. This is the Arturo Fuente. Fuente Opus X Forbidden X El Tres Magistral 13. Now, I have no idea if I pronounced any of that properly.

0: sounded perfect to me.
1: All I know is this cigar is a beaut. Absolutely beautiful smoke right here. This is 6 7/8 by 56, which means it's 6 7/8 inches long.
0: Indeed.
1: And that's always makes me laugh. I got a little excited. I'm sorry. I didn't mean to step on your joke. The ring gauge is a 56. It's the diameter of the cigar or how thick it is around. Again, with the laughter. So a 64 ring gauge would be a full 1 inch around. This wrapper right here. Now, there's a couple ways that this is done. A couple ways you can work this wrapper. It's done, this one, as a risotto. So the risotto wrapper right here is the darker one. It also, I've seen it come in as a Colorado Maduro. Now, someone could tell me, hey, Tony, they're all Colorado Maduros. I'm telling you that this looks too dark to be a Colorado Maduro. It really does. But if you told me it is, I'll absolutely believe you. When we match it up to other images, we're like, no, this, that's not right. It really does have to be this risotto wrapper. Of course, this is a Dominican. And we'll get more into it. We're going to talk about the cigar. There are cigars we know much about, and there are cigars we know little about, you know, being fans and not being totally overly obsessed with all things cigars in all places, right? Studying every last image. We're pretty good. But there are people out there who know more. We're about, here's what we're experiencing and here's what we're sharing. What I know is I have had these in my humidor for a while. And every time I have friends over in the studio and they see these, they're like, can I have one of those? And I'm like, no.
0: Good for you.
1: No, you may not. The wrapper is just beautiful. It is a touch suede-ed. It's got all the right amounts of oil in here. I'm about to light this up. This is a torpedo, right? So it comes to a point right here. The foot, of course, is straight across. Comes to a torpedo. Also, I got to tell you, I'm not so sure that's 6 7/8.
0: Thank you. That's where, just about where I was going to go with that.
1: Which is, again, making this very, very weird because we reached out to a couple of people like, wait a second, I have this stick, but this is much more 5 1/4 than it is 6 7/8. So what's the story there? But they all said the same thing. So I got to be clear. This is a basically 5 1/4 to 5 1/2 is what the length is on here. And I would say 54 to 56 in the ring gauge, but we're doing the V-cut. Doing the V-cut right there. And why the V-cut? Because we want to just be able to get in. Ah, I can't squeeze it. Ah, yeah. Strong like bull. We want to be able to enjoy the cigar, but really as it was meant to be enjoyed. This is what the blenders wanted. This is what the good people of Fuente wanted. So we did the V-cut to not take away too much from the cigar and still be able to get a little more of a concentrated draw.
0: Yeah, and I'm really glad you mentioned that because I thought for a second that maybe the fact that this was a torpedo was playing tricks with me, you know, because I was looking at it, this isn't almost 7 inches long.
1: No.
0: So I'm glad you were able to point that out. I lit this, about 5 minutes ago, and so far there's not a lot of spice. There's a nice bit of wood and a very slight sweetness that I can't put my finger on, but there's not a lot hitting me right now.
1: Right.
0: You just lit yours.
1: Yes.
0: And did you mention before how many, you know, you said that you've had these in your humidor for a while and friends have come by and said, I want to smoke all of them. And you said no, but have you smoked any of these?
1: No. So the weirdest thing about Arturo Fuente, and I don't want Arturo Fuente to be mad at me. I adore you people for the most part. It's that they make so many things in so many ways, and then they have special releases. And the next thing you know, it's not so special of a release, and it is upsetting to some people. We should be clear. When you say something's a special release and people search for it and pay the premium for it, and then 6 months later it's available in more mass way, it does drive people absolutely nuts. But there are so many of them, so many specialty things, and the BBMFs and all that. I can't bring myself to go that deep.

0: I can't follow everything in every place. I am much more curious about, okay, I'm smoking this. Now let me experience it. Let me get into it. And then get a feel of, okay, this is something I want to learn more about. Let me dig in. One of the things that people do wrong, I think, in cigars is they think they have to know everything about everything. You can't know everything about everything. You can find things that you like and then learn about them. That you can do. Arturo Fuente has a ton of stuff, and I simply, at times, just can't keep up with everything they do. Now, my first puffs on this, a lovely draw. I'm not sure. Hold on a second. I'm going back in.
1: He's doing his two-puff methodology. So I'll be curious as to what you have to say about it.
0: First of all, it smokes beautifully.
1: Mm-hmm.
0: It smokes beautifully, and it's been in my humidor for a year. This is the Arturo Fuente, the Fuente Opus X Forbidden X El Tres Magistral 13 is what we're smoking here. This is the 2015. You're right. It is a little sweet. It is a little sweet. It is a little coffee berry.
1: Okay.
0: And it is a little tobacco forward. Everything's resting right now on the tongue. I cannot wait to get into the cigar, get a real feel and understanding for it. I won't know until really through the second, third, whether or not this is in my humidor. It's a pleasure to be smoking it, though. Keep it here. It's Eat, Drink, Smoke.
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0: So Goodwill is not taking the products that they used to take, which really dovetails into something if you're somebody who shops at Goodwill. The deals are dead. Dead, Fingers Malloy.
1: Even at Goodwill?
0: Dead.
1: Wow.
0: Tea, drink, smoke. I'm Tony Katz, and that right there is America's favorite amateur drinker, Fingers Malloy. Beautiful. The weather has been so perfect this week. We decided to record outside, so I've got airplanes overhead. If you see the video, it's like the sun is coming through and sometimes blinding us. We don't care.
1: He's got a sign behind his plane. Yeah. Eat at Joe's.
0: Oh.
1: Wow.
0: Who doesn't love Joe's? Honestly, if you have the chance to smoke outside, I have an incredible studio. I have the greatest cigar setup known to man. I have the thing that makes people jealous. Nothing is better than being outside right now at all.
1: I mean, especially when you know we only have maybe two more weeks.
0: Yes. Right?
1: And it's over.
0: Central Indiana, we don't get this all the time. We take advantage of it. And you should. I can't say enough good things. So let me dig into this story here about Goodwill. Because the story, this comes from the U.S. Sun. I didn't even know there was a U.S. Sun. It's really a U.K. publication. Goodwill, Salvation Army, and Habitat for Humanity are rejecting three items at all of their stores. Three items that they are no longer taking. Baby furniture, child safety gear is all being rejected, and mattresses. Now, the baby gear I've always understood. There's a weird thing about buying used baby stuff. If you get a crib from a friend who used the crib, okay.
1: Well, then also, cribs have expiration dates.
0: You bet they do.
1: So I could totally see where people, the folks at Goodwill say, well, we can't take this because you don't want to have the liability of selling it. Because a lot of times the expiration date's kind of hard to find on the crib. So
0: it's the mattress one. I've never understood the used mattress.
1: Well,
0: we've all done things when we're younger. We've all done things when the money is tight.
1: Yeah. We just recently replaced our king size mattress, and we put it on whatever version of Craigslist there is today in 2026.
0: Look at you.
1: Yeah, for free, and someone picked it up. Said, "Hey, we need an upgrade," and they were very grateful to get it. And I kind of felt the same way. It's kind of like for me, listen, everybody has their own financial situation, yeah. And I'm not knocking anybody for doing that. That's where you're at. Completely understand it. But it's like I'm always shocked that women are so comfortable with lending up their shoes to other women and going to the bowling alley and you get the alley shoes.
0: They spray it with the stuff. They spray it with the stuff. Come on. They kill all the fungi.
1: Uh-huh. And you're going to guarantee me that they always spray it with the stuff.
0: All the funguses in the shoe, completely dead.
1: Okay. That's fair.
0: And it has that slightly used shoe smell.
1: That's true, too. But you never say to your buddy, hey, I like your shoes. Next week, I'm going out to a very fancy dinner party. Can I borrow your shoes?
0: That's true. That's never happened. You don't share suits either. No, you don't. No, you don't. I would look ridiculous in your suits.
1: I look ridiculous in my suits.
0: That's true enough. Now, the bigger story about Goodwill is that there was a time, once upon a time, and when we were beyond broke, these are the days in California, the kids were super young. And if it wasn't for Goodwill, the kids would not have had clothes. And speaking of Craigslist back in the day, they would not have had clothes nor toys. Could not have afforded anything at a regular store. These were bad, bad lean years. That's a plural right there. I lived it. I apologize for nothing about my cigar lounge. Zero kittens. Worked my ass off. And by the way, some people work their ass off and don't get a cigar lounge. I know I'm a fortunate man. I'm fully aware. I just am not about to apologize for it. But what's happened to Goodwill, because my wife still shops there. There are some things, it's like, no, I'm not going to spend that money. I won't do it. We've been through the bad times. We're not going back. Not going back is a big, big theme in our lives. But the deals are gone. The prices have gone up. And what our theory is of what has happened is so many people started creating stupid TikTok videos of their thrifting finds that Goodwill has decided, wait a second, we're leaving money on the table, and the prices of everything went up, and now they've got things behind the case, and the whole thing just sucks. There's no more treasure hunting. It's over.
1: Well, younger people do like to go thrifting. The other thing that I have noticed, and I've seen this on the Instagrams, I don't do the TikToks, is there is a trend where a couple says, we're going out on a date tonight, and let's pick out our clothes at Goodwill, and someone, the lady, will have her hand on the clothes rack for the women's clothes, and she'll walk, and when the guy says stop, she grabs whatever's in her hand and pulls it out, and she has to wear that top with, you know, and then do it again with the pants. That's another really fantastic trend on social media that I really hope doesn't die anytime soon.
0: You're lying.
1: I'm not making that up.
0: That's not happening at all.
1: It's happening all over the Instagrams and the TikToks. And apparently it's a successful formula because I've seen many a couple do this.
0: I hate everyone. That's ridiculous. Can't you just go out? Just go out and enjoy yourself. Go to the Texas Roadhouse. Have the rolls. Right? And enjoy your 8-ounce sirloin and your baked potato and be like, that was a lovely evening. Thank you, dear.
1: They'd rather do this. You know, the guy will grab an orange polo shirt with mustard yellow pants and they'll go out to dinner together, and I'm sure...
0: Wait, when do they wash the clothes before they go out?
1: I would have to assume so.
0: Oh,
1: I would
0: hope so. What's weirder? The used mattress and just sleeping on it? Or buying the clothes from Goodwill and wearing them before you wash them?
1: Oh, I would think wearing them before you wash them. Do you wash clothes that you buy at a regular department store before you wear them?
0: I guess it depends. Most times, yes.
1: Okay.
0: Most times, yeah. If there's a dress shirt and I something got spilled and I need something, that's happened before, buy it, put it on, done. But it's not usually something other people have tried on.
1: That's how I feel. As you know, Tony, I'm just a simple blue-collar Joe.
0: Is that what you are?
1: That's what I am.
0: That's what I thought.
1: And so when I buy my T-shirts,
0: right,
1: I'm not too worried that people are actually trying on the T-shirt before they buy them, especially dudes. Guys, how often does a guy walk into a store and say, well, let me try this T-shirt on before I purchase it?
0: Is that because mostly it's hard to try on the T-shirt that comes in the 5-pack?
1: I'll have you know that this came in a 3-pack.
0: Okay. Just want to make sure. Dude, you look comfortable. Today's a good day for this.
1: Yeah, well, when you're a size double XL... You don't always get to try on your clothes. And I'm, as the kids say, comfy cozy.
0: I think today's a perfect day for comfy cozy. Especially in a 3-pack. See, drink, smoke.
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16: ABC News, I'm Wayne Cabot. Today brought the deadliest attack on any Arab Gulf country since the start of the Iran war. At least 12 people are killed, including an American, in a missile attack on the international airport, Riyadh, Saudi Arabia. At least 300 reported injured. President Trump reacting to the news at a campaign stop in Tennessee.
17: I think it's terrible. You're going to find out, Steve, but I think it's terrible.
16: The president says he plans to reach out to the Saudi crown prince. Today, the U.S. attacked and disabled a commercial cargo vessel in the Gulf of Oman, which the Pentagon says was trying to run America's naval blockade. The U.S. is tapping into its oil reserves because of the hurricane that hit Florida and Alabama, now a massive rain and wind storm. Victims' cell phones could help police understand why a man opened fire on a house full of relatives in Erie, Pennsylvania, killing eight and then himself. This is ABC News.
18: The KFQD weather forecast for Anchorage tonight. Cloudy with rain likely, lows in the low 40s. Sunday, cloudy with off and on rain, highs in the upper 40s. Sunday night, cloudy with some lingering showers around, lows in the upper 30s. And Monday, mostly cloudy, still could be a scattered shower in spots, highs in the upper 40s. This is KFQD meteorologist Steve Adamson.
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0: Eat, Drink, Smoke It is your cigar, bourbon, foodie extravaganza. I'm Tony Katz. That right there is America's favorite amateur drinker, Fingers Malloy. And I have, during the break, I was going back and looking over some stuff with the cigar because it is so weird when you're dealing with some of these Arturo Fuentes to try and figure out what it is they're doing and how it is they're doing it, especially when everywhere tells you that this is a 6 7/8 by 56 cigar. I read it that way, and it's not. It is not. It has different vitolas to it. This is the Fuente Fuente Opus X Forbidden X El Tres Magistral 13. That's one heck of a line. I don't know if I'm pronouncing it correctly, so sorry, Fuente. If I'm not, you can come on the show and correct me. I look forward to hearing it. If Carlito is available, we'll fly him out. We'll fly him to Indiana. We'll sit down. He'll give us the whole story. I can't wait to hear it. It is a beautiful wrapper, this Rosado wrapper, Maduro. This is Dominican wrapper binder and filler. It is smoking beautifully. I think I'm smoking a little bit fast. It is smoking beautifully on this cigar. There is a little bit of natural sweetness that comes out. There's a little bit of leather and almost an oak wood that comes out. Not necessarily a cedar. I don't think I get a cedar a spice that happens. Beautiful, beautiful presentation. There is, compared to a lot of things that are out there, a little bit step above in this. Now, when we get to the price of this cigar, we can ask ourselves if it's worth the money. But as a cigar, this is a beautifully done piece, Fingers.
1: It is. And I would agree with much of how you broke this down. For me, I'm getting a sweetness that you described maybe as coffee berry.
0: Yeah, that's what I had at first. That was off the light what I was getting.
1: I still really can't put my finger on it for me what the sweetness is. What I'm not getting is a lot of spice.
0: True.
1: Good point. It has stayed very consistent throughout the first third of this cigar. It's really been interesting that it took us a while to try to figure out exactly what this cigar is. The research that we were going through, we just couldn't seem to put our finger on it. And, you know, you talked about the amount of limited releases that Arturo Fuente does.
0: So many.
1: So this is a perfect example of it. The draw is very, very easy, very nice. You know, if I have one description I see here, they describe it as full-bodied. I don't know yet if I would go that far.
0: Yeah, I think we need to smoke more. We're just into the first third of the cigar. I think you're right. I think we've got a ways to go before we know whether this is a full-bodied cigar. You want to grab your notebooks. What did you eat today? What did you drink today? The weather. We've got coffee, we've got Diet Coke, and we have got the greatest weather. There's not an ounce of humidity. There's a slight breeze. It is perfect. This is almost sweatshirt and shorts weather. Almost. A little warm for the sweatshirt part, but it's glorious.
1: Well, I'll tell you something. On the way over to Eat, Drink, Smoke Studios, I did a quick weather check, and it says 81 degrees. October 81 hits you differently than July 81. It does feel like, if you would have told me right now it's 72 degrees, I'd say, yeah, absolutely. Yeah. Totally believe.
0: Life without humidity is a splendid thing. What did you eat? What did you drink? The weather, and then take the cigar and break it up into thirds. The first third, the second third, the final third. Then your notebooks, just write the flavors you get. Doesn't matter how weird, esoteric based, does not matter. Write that down. When you try the cigar again a month from now, 6 months from now, whatever it is, you write those flavors down. And then you go back and you compare your notes and get an idea of really where you were with the cigar. Fingers Malloy, a couple different prices on this one. And one of the interesting things is that when you take a look at no matter the site, and you're like, ooh, I want to buy that cigar, back-ordered.
1: Yeah.
0: Back-ordered, back-ordered, back-ordered. Every single time. So you got to ask yourself, are the prices that you're seeing really connected to the price of the cigar, whether it's a single or whether it's a box? I have seen the cigar priced between $55 and $70. Go with the low end, Fingers. This is from Arturo Fuente. This is the Fuente Fuente Opus X Forbidden X El Tres Magistral 13. Is this, and by the way, this is not 6 7/8. I read it that way and I apologize. This is 5 3/8, 5 1/4, somewhere within there. By I would call this, let's call it a 52-54 ring gauge. Is this in your humidor at $55 a stick?
1: It is a wonderful smoking experience so far. That would be a tremendous splurge stick for me, and I don't know if I'm there at $55 a stick.
0: Correct. I do not know if I am there either. Now, this is not a knock on the cigar. This is a recognition that, I mean, lately, bourbon-wise, we've been knocking it out of the park. We've been knocking it out of the park with $20 bourbons. It, go back and go, find, by the way, all the podcasts at eatdrinksmokeshow.com. Go back. It's been incredible. Our list this year, the amount of things we have to choose from for our top of the year list, which our best of the year list, which will happen at the end of December, it's an incredible amount.
1: It could all come from the month of September.
0: It's a glorious month for bourbon and bourbon month. So, yes. You know, it all worked out well. We've had some really good cigars this year. We've had some really good cigars at very good price points. Now, we've upped price points. Even Fingers has upped price points, and he talks about being a value guy constantly. 55 is hard.
1: Yeah.
0: You start, and I will spend money on a cigar without question.
1: What do you usually say in these situations?
0: I know, it's what you say about me.
1: You say, money, shmoney.
0: That's what he says about me. 55 is tough on this one. 55 is tough on this one. But is this good? Ooh, yes.
1: Especially, now, would you
0: By the way, what did you think of my impression there?
1: It was fantastic.
0: It was an impression of a young Linda Ronstadt.
1: Oh. For many of us, we feel like she's still young.
0: You win this round.
1: But if this were Churchill, would you feel differently about it?
0: Ah, so now we're talking about the size, and when I feel that it had a value to the size. I don't know. I do not know. Because am I now competing? What Davidoff am I competing with? For me, what is my smoke? You want one of my top fives? The Padron 50-year. The Padron 50-year Maduro, and I buy that cigar by the box. And if you're saying to me, Tony, that's a $50 cigar, you tell me you spend $2,500 on a box? Yes, on that box I do. I do, and I the last one I bought was last year in Florida, and I still have them. I smoke them slowly. I smoke them when I want to smoke them. Love that stick. They're 25 natural, 25 Maduro. Adore that stick. I don't know if Vitola, I don't know if the size of the cigar, the shape of the cigar, would change things around. By the way, this is working beautifully as a torpedo. The V-cut has been perfect, cutting into the cigar, getting a little more intensity of the draw, but really leaving the shape of the cigar, the torpedo, which is the way the blenders, the people at Fuente wanted you to experience it. I love it. If we weren't doing the show, maybe I'd be going a little bit slower, and I need to go a little bit slower.
1: It's all a value conversation.
0: 55 is tough on this.
1: Yep.
0: 55 is tough. 70 would be tougher by about $15.
1: Right.
0: It's time, Fingers Malloy, quickly now, for News of the Week.
1: Politico has the story, Tony. Senate Majority Leader John Thune said this week that there's no consensus yet on advancing a bill establishing permanent daylight saving time.
0: There's a real fight. I think Tom Cotton, Arkansas, is really opposed to this. We live amongst farmers here, and I have not heard in a really strong way we have to have daylight savings time. I am surprised because I thought we are finally getting over the finish line. I thought we were finally making this happen and putting an end to this, and no.
1: I love daylight saving time.
0: Is that right?
1: Variety is the spice in life, Tony.
0: Why don't we do it every week?
1: That's a good idea. Twice on Sundays.
0: Right?
1: Change the clock twice on Sunday.
0: Therefore, it's not changing it at all.
1: Well, if you keep moving it back, give me another hour. Another hour.
0: But you know, that's not how time works.
1: Oh, whatever, professor.
0: Listen, I have watched 3 Marvel films. I know everything about time in the multiverse.
1: Look into Quantum Leap.
0: Ah, Scott Bakula, gone too soon. No? You still here? Oh, it's awesome. Tea, drink, smoke.
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10: In Alaska, our health care is on the line. Rising drug costs, rural hospitals threatened, sky-high insurance premiums. And Dan Sullivan is making a bad problem worse. Siding with big drug and insurance companies, the same industries that he took nearly $500,000 from. All while voting against lower drug prices and capping the cost of life-saving insulin, but for giving drug companies a $5 billion taxpayer

0: So there are three drinks that have something in common, according to an expert. As if you can be an expert in drinking.
1: Hello.
0: Three drinks that will allow you to live longer. It's Eat, Drink, Smoke. I'm Tony Katz, and that is America's favorite amateur drinker, Fingers Malloy. Three drinks, Fingers. Three drinks that'll make you live longer, according to an expert.
2: May I throw out a couple of drinks before I look at this?
0: Wish you would.
2: Yoo-hoo.
0: Literally was number one on my list. I was about to say that. So help me. Yoo-hoo.
2: Of course, a V8.
0: Ooh. Don't miss the third one.
2: Pickle juice.
0: Oh, nice. Yeah. Nice, but you missed the third one. Strawberry Quick.
2: Oh, nice.
0: Nothing says longevity like Strawberry Quick.
2: And good on you for not just saying Quick. Because Quick, regular Quick, and Yoo-hoo, I mean, come on. It's kind of close.
0: That's a good taste test comparison.
2: You want to do a Pepsi challenge? We already are behind on the things we said we were going to do. We were going to do the cream corn mac and cheese.
0: Yeah, we didn't get to do that this week. I apologize for that. I apologize.
2: Well, I was going to have it catered in.
0: Yeah, that'd be good. From Cream Corn or Us?
2: That's right. Or the Mac and Cheese Emporium.
0: Mac and Cheese Emporium, right?
2: Yeah.
0: That's right next door to the Cream Corn Palace is what that is. According to the expert, it's purified water, black coffee, and red wine. There's nothing new to this list. The fact that this was written over at Fox News, shame. Were we out of news? What's wrong? Come on, guys.
2: People need to be reminded frequently what they should drink. Like, I had no idea that you were supposed to drink water.
0: What?
2: That's a thing?
0: Do you even drink water in your day?
2: If I filter it through a bunch of coffee grounds, then I drink water. But other than that, I may have, every Sunday, I'll get up and have 8 ounces of water.
0: I'm worried about you.
2: You're looking at me right now and thinking he's making this up, and I don't know why you would think
0: I'm not thinking that at all. Maybe Eat, Drink, Smoke Nation is thinking that. I am wondering how your skin manages to keep that youthful glow.
2: Well, I do have a youthful glow, but also, according to my dermatologist, I have what he refers to as combination skin.
0: Is that it?
2: Combination skin.
0: In your T-zone?
2: Yes. And that's why he told me to use Neutrogena instead of just Trigena. You got to get the new stuff, ladies and gentlemen. It's a true story. You don't want to get the old Trigena.
0: Oh, my gosh. Who doesn't know this list? And I will tell you, my oldest drinks black coffee. My wife now drinks black coffee. Black coffee, I do to get an idea of really where the bean is trying to go. Like, because the same thing I do with bourbon and everything else. I like to kind of figure that out. But after that, no thanks. I need what Fingers Malloy refers to as all the schmutz.
2: Yes, absolutely. And my life has been changed by Tony because, you know, he visited the house about a month ago.
0: It did.
2: And I know that he usually likes some sort of half and half and artificial sweetener in his coffee. And I usually would get the sweet cream. I try to stay away from the creamers that have all the vegetable oil and palm oil and palmed vegetable oil.
0: I'm proud of you.
2: Thank you. Because, you know,
0: you don't worry about it in your donuts, though.
2: No, of course not. It's all palm oil and that. But having said that, the half and half with Splenda with the frother is a game changer.
0: You're still doing it?
2: Yeah, still am. But I will say that I feel like on lists like this one, they seem to go back and forth on red wine. You see some lists that come out and say you should avoid alcohol altogether, as if people really want to do that. And then others are like, oh, no, you the red wine a day keeps the doctor away, I think is what they say. Right? Is that?
0: Yes.
2: Yeah. So.
0: Yes, a glass of red wine a day keeps the doctor away. Red wine contains plant compounds such as resveratrol, and flavonoids.
2: Oh, flavonoids.
0: Which have been studied for their potential cardiovascular effects. However, experts have increasingly questioned whether any benefits attributed to red wine outweigh

0: outweigh the known risks of alcohol? And the answer is they outweigh all the known risks. The known risks are known, and you know what we say? Challenge accepted.
1: I wish I could be a wine person. I've tried. Yeah. I've tried. And I just can't get into it.
0: Does it mess with your head? Because sometimes with red wine, it's the tannins. They give headaches and make people feel flushed. And like, it just doesn't work.
1: Yeah, that or it's the flavonoids.
0: Could be the flavonoids. It could be flavonoids.
1: We call them flavonoids.
0: Okay, I guess that's because you're from Saginaw. But it is true. It's just, it's not for everybody. I cannot do flavor in wine like I can in bourbon, like I really can in cigars. I just can't do it. Now, we both know our official sommelier, Drew Maddich, who is one of the great guys out of California, now Idaho. He's not a sommelier by trade. He has just trained himself. He can do it. He can dig in, and he loves it, and he engages with it. And I love that people do that. I love that they do that and go regions and things of that ilk, right? As I said about cigars, I can do certain things, but when it comes to following everything Fuente does, I can't. It's just impossible. It's too much. And I'm like, I'm out. And we still, as in researching this cigar right here that we've been smoking, we had to do a lot of looking to make sure we were smoking the right thing. The Fuente Opus X Forbidden X El Tres Magistral, or is it Magistral? No, it's Magistral 13. And this is with the Rosado wrapper, not with the Colorado wrapper. Right? So we had to do a lot of looking to find this thing and so many different ways it's described and everything else. The amount that's with wine and the different varietals, I can't keep up. And I'm super impressed with the people who love to dig in that deep.
1: Yeah, and I can't even keep up with what wine I should have with what entree. Right. You know, you got to have the red wine with the smoked salmon. Or the white wine with the cigar. I have no idea what you're supposed to do when it comes to that stuff. I don't know what the rules are.
0: You know, the whole idea, white wine, fish, red wine, meat.
1: Yeah.
0: I don't believe actually any of that is true anymore.
1: No?
0: No. I don't think it was actually ever true. I think it was the kind of thing people said. What do you like? What do you like? Drink what you like. But I would encourage lots of people within moderation to just enjoy themselves. There is such a thing as too much. There is such a thing as addiction. There is such a thing as not enjoying but imbibing. I'm a believer in the enjoying of the thing, but I'm not a believer in the limiting of oneself. I outside of very, very, very specific health reasons, check with your doctor. I'm not your doctor, in case you didn't know. But, yeah, you should not. Does it outweigh the risks? Yes, 1,000%. The answer is yes.
1: I feel like we need to find a wine bar that you can smoke cigars in for us to, because we've done very little wine on this show.
0: We've done wine maybe twice.
1: Yeah. But people love it. But that's not usually what I think of when I think of, if you're going to pair something with a cigar is wine. That's not a first go-to in my mind, but obviously people do it.
0: Oh, people do it all the time.
1: Sure.
0: Do it cigar lounges all the time. You know, when we started the show, we would record at a place called Blend Bar Cigar in Indianapolis. Great people. BlendBarCigar.com. And we know people. They do a bottle of wine and a cigar, and a couple guys have some wine all the time. Nothing wrong with that.
1: No.
0: Go right ahead. I'm with you. But then again, I'm also not drinking really with my cigar. There's a sip. I want to enjoy the bourbon for what it is, and then I want to enjoy the cigar for what it is, unencumbered, which is why it's Diet Coke and coffee. As unencumbered as I can be on the palate, I don't want other things to compete. But sometimes, if you can find a wine from the same region, and it has the same terroir, which is, you know, the soil, right? The same soil components. If it grows together, it goes together, being the expression. You can kind of see some things pair up, some flavor profiles pair up, and that's cool. But in the main, I'm with you. I'm with you.
1: He's not kidding. He has coffee and Diet Coke right now.
0: Not in the same thing. Separate Eat, Drink, Smoke thermals. You're welcome. It's Eat, Drink, Smoke.
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0: ABC News. I'm Wayne Cabot. It is the deadliest attack in an Arab Gulf country since the Iran war, a missile attack on the international airport in Saudi Arabia. 12 people killed, including an American. The U.S. blames Iran-backed Houthis. President Trump said that Iran will probably do a little bit extra before the U.S. election and justified the war as necessary to prevent a nuclear Iran.
1: We can leave right now, but we have to guarantee that they can't have it in the future, and we'll get that.
0: ABC's Chuck Sievertson says that attack in Riyadh is pointing to a widening war. Saturday's attack coming
2: just 2 days after three Saudi citizens, including a pilot, were killed at the airport in Riyadh. Canada's embassy in a statement warned of ongoing military activity. Attacks increased after a Saudi-led coalition launched a major military offensive against Iran-backed Houthi rebels in neighboring Yemen.
0: Global shipping remains dangerous. This weekend, the U.S. attacked and disabled a commercial cargo vessel in the Gulf of Oman, which the Pentagon says tried to run America's naval blockade against Iran. President Trump telling a rally in Tennessee, gas prices will come down after the election. And he renewed his promise of $5,000 for every adult American if the Republicans win both houses of Congress. He says the money will be offset by foreign investments.
1: The Trump dividend, the $5,000, is approximately cost $1 trillion. But we have a record setting, as I said, $21 trillion that's being invested in our country.
0: It may take a while for power crews in Alabama and Florida to patch up and for folks to clean up from a hurricane that left this flower shop owner in Panama City Beach wilted.
3: Definitely, you know, takes a toll on you. You know, we work so hard to get everything working, you know, perfectly and get everything in good running order. And then just to come and see it all just mangled and shattered is a little bit depressing.
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0: The Death Penalty Information Center says Krista Pike is the first person to survive after receiving lethal injection drugs during an execution. This weekend, she was returned to the women's prison in Tennessee to face an uncertain future. An AI oops in Philly where an Anthropic model sent police a false murder tip marked as spam by the system, but ABC's Philly's Brianna Smith says the police aren't happy about it.
7: The department said in a statement, quote, the

0: The city of Philadelphia takes this incident very seriously. The company must strengthen its safeguards to prevent similar incidents from impacting city systems without the city's knowledge. The two-month delay in detecting and reporting the incident to the city is unacceptable. After the incident, Anthropic told police it ended that testing process and will have additional authorization in the future in hopes of preventing AI errors.
1: Ella Langley's concert in Tulsa was canceled Friday for what was described as a serious security threat. Though police later said they found nothing credible targeting the chosen Texas singer. Barry Manilow's return to stage isn't going all that well. He had to cancel this weekend in Vegas. Friday night, he managed only two songs and then walked off stage. On top of the cancer he's battling, he's got bronchitis. It was his bronchitis a year ago that had doctors ordering an MRI, which found the lung cancer. He's 83, plans to keep on touring, adding to a career spanning over 60 years. I'm Wayne Cabot, ABC News.
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0: Colonel E.H. Taylor. I got to admit, I think we've only done one other E.H. Taylor on the show before. And I don't even know how many years ago that was.
1: At least two. Maybe
0: three,
1: longer.
0: Four, five. I don't know how we went that long, but let's fix that. It's Eat, Drink, Smoke. I'm Tony Katz, and that right there is America's favorite amateur drinker. Fingers Malloy, Colonel Edmund Haynes Taylor Jr. By the way, you can learn about all of this in our book, Let's Go Bourbon. The bourbon reader you've always needed is available at Amazon.com.
1: I'm glad you brought that up because the fine folks at Amazon.com reached out to me the other day and they said supplies are limited.
0: They are not. The father of modern bourbon, that's Colonel E.H. Taylor. And this is the good people at Buffalo Trace who bring you this right here. This is the small batch, the bottled in bond, which means it's the same distiller, same distillate, same season. That's what bottled in bond means. It's a designation from the federal government. And when it's bottled in bond, it means it comes in at 100 proof. Always applause for anything 100 proof or higher. And if it sounds to you like someone's mowing their lawn, it's because we're outside today. The weather was just too absolutely perfect, absolutely spectacular. And so we set up outside because we can. Because America.
1: Well, it's actually, I'm sitting on a tractor right now.
0: Well, you've been known to enjoy a nice pair of overalls.
1: That's true, because I'm a simple blue-collar Joe.
0: That's what everybody says right here. It is, first of all, look at that bottle. Look at that label, how they do the whole thing. Absolutely beautiful. Beautiful work there from the people there at Buffalo Trace who bring you the Colonel E.H. Taylor. This one, I mean, there's a lot of different ones. This one, first things first, 100 proof. It's a gorgeous look. It's very much in a little lighter than where you'd think like a good hearty bourbon would be. But it's got that nice bit of amber, maybe a little bit of copper. It's got a little bit of viscosity going there on the glass. And you're already in the nose, kitten.
1: And you have to, at least at this point, I have to get my nose really deep in there. Yeah. No. Not you?
0: It is delicious. It is an absolutely delicious, delicious nose right there.
1: So just a hint, I would say, of alcohol on the nose. And then from there, you get a little bit of oak, a little bit of vanilla. And there's another note there, just like the cigar.
0: I think you're hitting oak and vanilla beautifully.
1: There's another note there that I can't put my finger there. On.
0: I would argue, and by the way, this is, I don't think I'm saying anything new here. What you're catching is cherry, right? Really? It's not orchard. It's not fruit. It really is specific, and a lot of people go down that road with it. There is no mash bill that we know of here. Some people describe this as being a high corn recipe. Oh. There's no age statement on here. So this is a Kentucky. Oh, do you have the age?
1: Wait a minute.
0: Going in, taking a sniff?
1: 4 years, 3 months.
0: At least 4 years. Some people think it's up to a 7 year aging time. It is unknown.
1: And I don't know.
0: Oh, it's pretty.
1: Same what I say.
0: Oh, it's so pretty.
1: Yeah.
0: That is a beautiful nose. But enough of this sniffing. Fingers Malloy, are you ready for this?
1: Tony, I've been ready for this all day.
0: Fingers Malloy is doing what is known as the Kentucky Chew, moving the juice around the palate, getting a feel for the flavors. I do believe in the two sips methodology, the first sip to set the taste buds, the second sip, to get an idea of where the flavors should be. Fingers, you're moving that around. What are you confused? Are you lost? Are you?
1: Boy, that's interesting.
0: Oh, that's good.
1: So the first note that hit me was actually pepper.
0: Really?
1: Yeah. And then.
0: And he's drinking Diet Coke, right? So that's what he's been drinking with the cigar, which is. From Arturo Fuente, we are smoking the Fuente Opus X Forbidden X El Tres Magistral 13. That's right. It's a good day over here at Eat, Drink, Smoke.
1: It's maybe there's a little bit of vanilla that translates from the nose to the palate. But that pepper hit me right away. There's a nice bit of oak. And I got to tell you, Tony, this is one of those situations where there's a sweetness there, and there must be something going on with my palate today because I can't pinpoint what that is.
0: Well, I'm
1: going
0: to go in.
1: But pepper was oddly the first thing that hit me.
0: Yeah, that is correct. Odd. Odd that it was pepper. It's not an everyday kind of thing from out of a bourbon. Certainly not what I was expecting here. But I have not had this. Of all the things, I haven't had this, so I'm going in.
1: He's going in, ladies and gentlemen, and he's doing what we like to call the Memphis Munch, the Chattanooga Chomp, the Saginaw Smash.
0: That is way smoother than I thought it was going to be. First, I'm going back in.
1: There he goes. He's doing what he likes to do with his two-sip methodology.
0: Touch of heat.
1: Yeah.
0: Middle of the tongue, into the throat, not in the chest. Oh, that is luscious. That is luscious. Now, that's, to me, that is not pepper. That is not pepper. I would say there's definitely a spice there. There's definitely a little heat on the tongue, for sure. Now making its way center chest. Top center chest.
1: What's that sweetness?
0: That is smooth. I don't know. I'm not sure. What's that? I do think that that's a real vanilla, a little bit of vanilla bean, even. Just in terms of depth. There could be, if you told me that this was a vanilla bean ice cream with a ribbon of caramel.
1: Interesting.
0: Right? That could be another sweet hit. And it also could be taken as a bit of the lusciousness going on there. Now, by the way, just so you know you're not crazy, I was looking it up because I know I had the site. Buffalo Trace states butterscotch, licorice, black pepper.
1: Okay.
0: So that's very impressive that you pick a black pepper. I'm telling you, licorice is nowhere near this mother. Licorice is nowhere near this thing. Not at all.
1: So they don't mention, you and I both, I was like, is that vanilla? They don't even mention vanilla.
0: No. They say corn, butterscotch, licorice, black pepper. I don't think that that's butterscotch. Now, very often you can get butterscotch from pretty high corn content bourbon. There are some 99 ones out there, 99% corn. I've actually done some barrel picks of those and sold those here in Indiana, and those have had a real butterscotch hit to it. That's not this, but a little bit of lusciousness, maybe on the finish now that I've been talking for a while. There, you could argue it's a butterscotch on the finish, not on the palate. I would still go with the vanilla bean with a ribbon of caramel.
1: That's interesting.
0: A stickle of caramel.
1: I'm not getting much in the way of caramel. The vanilla, I can see. But I will say this, other than the pepper that hit me right away on the palate, nothing's all that strong as far as notes go.
0: No, it is smooth as can be. This is the Colonel E.H. Taylor Small Batch Bottled and Bond 100 Proof. Fingers Malloy, I have seen a couple different prices on this. I have seen this as high as $74.99, and I have seen this as low as $60. Fingers Malloy, at $60. Is this in your liquor cabinet?
1: It's worth a pour at your local lounge. I'm not sure at $60 I'm in.
0: Because it's not your profile.
1: Yeah.
0: I get that. It's luscious good. It is good. Maybe for me, I'd like a little more oak. I like that on the bourbon. I like a little more oak. Maybe, but I'm not putting it down. I can't wait to try it on a few. This is Eat, Drink, Smoke.
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0: So there are some new flavors coming out from Coca-Cola, because what Coca-Cola needed was to put more product on the shelf.
1: Marzipan?
0: It's not one of the flavors.
1: Crap.
0: But there's always next year. It's like getting tickets to the Masters. 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
1: Don't tease me.
0: Fingers and I both applied for the Masters. We didn't get tickets.
1: I've talked to people that have applied for the last 30 years and have not gotten tickets.
0: So if you would like to take Fingers Malloy or I to the Masters, email fingers@eatdrinksmokeshow.com, and we will be happy to provide the cigars and attend.
1: That's just the kind of guys we are.
0: No one's going to email us, are they, Fingers?
1: No.
0: I didn't think so. Coca-Cola has what they refer to as a slew at People Magazine. A slew of flavorful new options, right?
1: My goodness, look at this graphic.
0: Coca-Cola strawberry float and Fresca with prebiotic fiber. I'm out.
1: I thought Fresca tasted like prebiotic fiber.
0: You telling me all these years? I've been drinking Fresca for the fiber, and now, only now it's being added? It's so ridiculous. So ridiculous. Coca-Cola strawberry float. Summer 2027, a blend of Coke with strawberry and creamy vanilla for a nostalgic flavor combination. Now, not in a can, but from the old school soda shop, which used to exist in places like New York, Brooklyn, vanilla Coke's really good. Now, I'm also a guy who would do an egg cream, but a vanilla Coke is very good when done right. And I would suggest buying the sugar-free vanilla in the pump, like you could use for coffee, buying one of those. And doing it yourself, that's because then you can like decide how much vanilla goes in there. I think this is great. People love overly sweet things, and I assume this is going to be stupid sweet.
1: Yeah, you know what I think of, you know, growing up, it's you mentioned the soda shop back in Detroit. I don't know if they still have it. There used to be the soda shop. They called it. It was Town Club. And you could have the multi-flavored cases of pop. It came in glass bottles, yeah. Delivered right to your house.
0: I'm sorry, soda.
1: It's Michigan. It's pop.
0: Well, we can give that back to Canada. Listen to us on AM Superstation 910 in Detroit. They love us over there. I am never going to be welcome to Michigan again. Never. We need to get to Michigan and do an event.
1: Yes, we do.
0: We do need to get to Michigan and do an event.
1: I know a guy up there.
0: Oh, you do?
1: Yeah, I know too. Here's one thing that I learned in the last month, and I don't know if we discussed this on the show or not, but Mr. Pibb.
0: Yeah.
1: There's been a revival of Mr. Pibb, especially among the young kids today.
0: Mr. Pibb is the Coke version of Dr. Pepper?
1: Yes.
0: Got it.
1: On the list over at people.com, Mr. Pibb Black Currant is another product set to get a new take when it arrives in spring 2027 with a berry-forward flavor featuring blackberry and black currant twist with a boost of caffeine, but only for a limited time. Now, here's what I found interesting about this. I think I had this conversation with Agnes the Third.
0: Oh, as you know, he's got the wife, Agnes, and then he's got the kids. He's got Agnes Jr. and then Agnes the Third.
1: Yes. And Agnes the Third said that all the kids at high

0: school, they loved Mr. Pibb, which floored me. Because literally a half hour before this conversation took place, I had to go to a local auto parts concern to pick up some auto parts.
1: And why else would you go?
0: And they had a cooler next to the cashier, and I looked down, and it was filled to the brim with Mr. Pibb. And I thought, how odd. Why? And apparently it's because there's a big demand, especially among the young folks. So I said, shopkeep, give me your coldest, frostiest Mr. Pibb. And it was how I remembered it.
1: Good?
0: Not bad.
1: Yeah. I've never been a Dr. Pepper guy, which, again, so now I've insulted the people of Detroit and the people of Texas.
0: Hey, you want to hear a weird side note?
1: I'm never going to be able to leave Indiana again.
0: Weird side note.
1: I don't mind other people having it. It's just not for me.
0: My father, Fingers Molloy Sr.
1: Oh, yes.
0: Has never had a Dr. Pepper in his entire life and refuses to try one. As if they're going to somehow, in 25 years when he passes away, they're going to put it on his tombstone. Fingers Molloy Sr. never had a Dr. Pepper. Like, there's some prize. I don't know. I've tried. I've said, you got to try this. He's like, it doesn't sound good to me. I said, you realize it's not Pepper Cola, right?
1: He doesn't like going to the doctor.
0: Oh, there's that.
1: Oh, I never thought of Dr. Pepper being pepper.
0: Yeah.
1: But it does have, like, that spice. It does have this thing.
0: A bite.
1: Right.
0: Yeah.
1: If I want the bite, won't I just have a root beer?
0: Barks. Barks has bite. Barks root beer.
1: Oh, they do say that, don't they?
0: Yeah. Listen, the best soda in America, as everyone knows, we've done a complete breakdown and study over at the Fingers Molloy Institute of
1: Canada Dry Ginger Ale.
0: So close in a way that's not close at all. Werner's, by far.
1: Werner's?
0: America's ginger ale.
1: Yeah, he's said this many times. I just pretend like I don't know.
0: Have you ever had a Werner's?
1: Of course I've had a Werner's, because you brought it to me and made me drink it, and a Kogel hot dog like it's special. I can never go to Michigan. I can never go to Michigan, and I love you people so much. You have great cherries.
0: Mm-hmm.
1: Questionable politics, but great cherries. Great radio stations in Michigan.
0: So far, you have completely crapped on Kogel hot dogs and Werner's.
1: Yeah.
0: Faygo. I don't know.
1: I said nothing about Faygo. I will admit, Detroit style pizza's legit. I've come around. Cheese in the crust. Baked in, as opposed to whatever artsy-fartsy thing they try and do at Domino's. Like, that's fine. That's solid. I accept.
0: Okay. You're starting to make amends with the folks in Michigan.
1: I have no issue with the Detroit Tigers.
0: Okay.
1: None whatsoever. Lions are fine. Tigers are fine. Pistons, they'll do, you know, in a pinch.
0: Mm-hmm.
1: You know, the Red Wings, kiss my ass. I mean, but aside from that...
0: Why would you hate the Detroit Red Wings?
1: I don't want to talk about it. See, I'm never going to be able to get to Michigan. They're going to stop me at the border.
0: To be fair, the people in Detroit aren't very happy with the Red Wings right now either. So.
1: Did the Red Wings do something wrong?
0: Well, it would be nice if they hired a general manager.
1: Oh, is that all?
0: Yeah, that would be nice. And they haven't been in the playoffs in like, I don't know, 10 years. So,
1: have you offered yourself up?
0: Listen, I can make sure that a hockey team doesn't make the playoffs for $500,000 a year. It's a bargain, really.
1: You think the GM is only making $500,000 a year?
0: I'm giving them the discount.
1: Oh!
0: Yes. Okay. I'll take $500,000 a year to make sure that they don't make the playoffs. I can do that.
1: Think of the savings, Red Wings.
0: The first thing I do, starting at center, Steve Yzerman. He's rested.
1: Oh.
0: He's ready. Brett Hall, bring him back too. Mike Vernon in goal. Oh, I'm telling you.
1: Holy cow.
0: All that for $400,000 a year.
1: What are you negotiating against yourself?
0: I'm sweetening the pot.
1: Don't negotiate against yourself. This is an opportunity of a lifetime.
0: $350,000.
1: Stop it.
0: This isn't how it works?
1: No.
0: Oh.
1: You're doing it wrong.
0: Oh. Wow. Maybe this is why I'm not getting the job.
1: That's right. You gotta play serious hardball.
0: I could be the Red Wings' Matt Millen.
1: Wow.
0: $300,000.
1: Turns out, after all that, I'm welcome in Detroit again. 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Oh, love you, Michigan. 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We'd love to come see you. We'll even bring the burners and the coke. It's Eat, Drink, Smoke.
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14: ABC News, I'm Wayne Cabot. The wider Iran war claiming an American life in Saudi Arabia, one of 12 killed when a missile hit the international airport in Riyadh, the deadliest of any Gulf Arab country attack since the start of the Iran war. President Trump telling supporters in Clarksville, Tennessee, that the war is sort of calming down, but says Iran will, quote, probably do a little bit extra before the election. And about the election.
15: I tell you what, if we don't win the midterms, they're going to blame me. You know that. If we do win them, I will get no credit whatsoever. It's true, I won't get any. But I'm working my ass off. You better get out there and vote.
14: Generators will be humming all night in the hurricane zone. Twisted trees and chunks of houses littering roads in parts of Florida and Alabama, blocking the power crews. Heavy rain moving Sunday into the mid-Atlantic and northeast, and flooding is likely. This is ABC News.
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0: 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I'm Tony Katz. 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I find everything we do at eatdrinksmokeshow.com. Beautiful weather in central Indiana, so we did the whole show outside because we can.
1: And what's amazing, you'll see this on YouTube. If you find us on YouTube, just search for Eat, Drink, Smoke. The videos, they're all up there. And the sun is setting.
0: Yes.
1: And yet it's still 78 degrees on an October evening. Just perfect weather.
0: It is glorious. We are smoking from Arturo Fuente. This is the Fuente Opus X, Forbidden X, El Tres, Magistral 13, Rosado wrapper. Man, that's a mouthful. That's a mother right there. Now, what's weird is that we didn't actually see this size listed, this Torpedo. So this is more Robusto, 5 to 5.5, 50 a ring gauge. I want to say it is beautiful. It is a beautiful cigar, Dominican throughout. Beautiful wrapper, beautiful construction. Has smoked for me great. And if you've had a couple of touch-up issues, I'm actually more into the cigar than you are, which is pretty rare. Right there. Oh, we're close.
1: Yeah.
0: We're close to the same spot. The question is, at $55 or $70, because I've seen it priced in a couple different ways, is this in the humidor? And my answer is a couple of them. At that price point, that's a hard one. It's very good. It is very good. Please don't get me wrong. There is not an overspice here at all in any way going on with this. And I still think a little bit of that coffee berry that I was talking about. Is there. There's a little bit of richness going on. I don't know if anybody would call that an earthiness. It is a nice, pleasant, right touch of tobacco, not necessarily tobacco-forward smoke. It's well put together. I just don't know about $55.
1: The only way I would say that this has changed throughout, as you know, we're well into the second third, is I feel like it has gotten a little richer. Other than that, I really don't feel like the cigar has changed all that much, and there's nothing wrong with that. Of course, this is just about a value conversation. The cigar, I really like the cigar. It's just at $55 or $70, it's for me, it's just too rich for my blood.
0: It's got a little wood in there, a little bit of an oak thing going on, and it's very nice. It's very nice. I get you, though. The price doesn't make that one easy. And we are drinking the Colonel E.H. Taylor, the small batch bottled in bond, 100 proof. I said vanilla bean with a little bit of a caramel ribbon is that sweetness in there. There's not necessarily a big oak pronouncement going on with this bourbon. It is nicely done. It's a little bit of cherry happening as well. It does have a lusciousness to it, but $60 a bottle?
1: Yeah, for me, pepper right off the bat.
0: Yeah, which is how Buffalo's Trace describes it. I think that's interesting that that's what you got. I didn't get that.
1: And other than that, all the other notes that you are referring to, I got that vanilla. I'm not really getting that caramel ribbon that you're talking about. Everything else is kind of subtle. Mm-hmm. Kind of, it feels like in the background. That pepper was a little bit more prominent as far as a note goes. You mentioned it earlier. Not a lot of, a little bit of a sting on the tongue. Not a lot of warmth in the chest at all. Again, this is a value conversation. I would need a little bit more out of a bourbon when we start getting into a $60 a bottle. So, again, I think it's worth a pour at your local lounge. $60, it's, again, a little too steep for me.
0: It's not, please, people are going to be like, how dare you say that about Colonel E.H. Taylor? We tell you what we tell you. It's not bad juice. Now, I did add mine to a cube. You added a little bit of water to yours. So water brings down proof. This is 100 proof. It's the only thing that can bring down proof. And water or cube makes some flavors more pronounced, some more muted. So you got to try it in all the ways to see. You might not like it one way and you like it another way. And so I have added the cube there, and I am going in. Fingers.
1: He's going in, ladies and gentlemen, and he's once again doing the Kentucky Chew. He's on his second sip. So it'll be interesting to see how the cube changes it for Tony, if at all.

0: Ooh. Coming out the nose right there.
1: Ah.
0: A little more spice. A little more spice. Built up a little bit of like almost like a vanilla cream.
1: Okay.
0: Because of the cube. Oh, it's a nice presentation. I get why people like it. I get why people flock to it. Absolutely. Maybe a little more of an oak on the finish. I like it better on the cube than I do neat.
1: Okay.
0: Which is not the everyday for me. Still don't know if I'm in at 60. I'm a maybe. It's fine. It's good. It's good. It's not fine. It's good. It's good. It's just, I don't know. I don't know about the 60. You tell me. You added a little bit of water to yours right there. Fingers Malloy taking a sip. Moving it around the palate. Kentucky Chew is what we call it, kittens. That's what they call it there in Kentucky and outside of Kentucky.
1: Yeah, brought out more of the vanilla and oak, like you said. And for me, that pepper has, it's subsided.
0: Yeah.
1: It's not quite like it was. Neat. Listen, I, again, this is a value conversation.
0: Mm-hmm.
1: Especially now, a couple of drops of cool water in it. It brought out more vanilla. It brought out a little bit more oak. Listen, I understand the story behind this bottle and the fandom behind this bottle. It's just, man, $60, especially. I don't know if you've been noticing. We've talked about it on the show. There are a lot of bargains out there right now in bourbon. You go to the store, it's like, it feels like half the store's on sale. So
0: it's opportunity,
1: yes,
0: right? Opportunity galore. So when you're playing just the value play, you're like, I don't know if I want to spend $60.
1: Right.
0: Is it good? Pretty good.
1: Yeah, it is.
0: It's pretty good, for sure. It's time, Fingers Horatio Malloy, for news of the week.
1: Delish.com has the story, Tom.
0: That's where I go for all my Delish news.
1: KD. That's
0: Lang?
1: Kraft Dinner.
0: Oh.
1: Kraft Dinner.
0: Oh, so close.
1: The last 2 weeks, the show has been dominated with mac and cheese talk. KD is teaming up with Sally's Cream Soda for a limited edition drink that brings the flavor of the famous box mac and cheese from Kraft into cream soda territory, Tony.
0: I really do think we need to start burning it all down. I understand that law enforcement's going to knock on my door, but at some moment, you have to admit that Olympus has fallen and civilization is starting to teeter. Mac and cheese cream soda?
1: Yes.
0: Yep, there it is. There it is, ladies and gentlemen. The seventh horseman of the apocalypse.
1: This is
0: mac and cheese cream soda.
1: This is only available in Canada right now.
0: And they can keep it.
1: So I'm thinking, depending on the success of it, if they really like it, they're going to keep it up in Canada. If they don't like it, they're shipping it straight to the States.
0: Oh, is that it?
1: Yeah, most likely with the 50% tariff. So... listen.
0: No.
1: You see this? I think, what is it, Jones and Company?
0: Yeah, they do a lot of soda. Yes.
1: Like a turkey and gravy soda. Mm-hmm. I feel like have we ever tried anything like that?
0: I hope not.
1: Because Thanksgiving, you know, is right around the corner, Tony. And a turkey and gravy soda, especially...
0: A side of this?
1: Yeah, or the cream corn mac and cheese that I talked about last week on the show. You're telling me on a beautiful October afternoon when you have a powerful thirst, it's 80-some-odd degrees outside, a tall, frosty mug of turkey and gravy soda wouldn't hit the spot.
0: A cream soda, Dr. Brown's, can only happen when eating true kosher deli and the sandwich is as big as your face. That is when you do... a cream soda.
1: You know, there are some...
0: Outside of that, no.
1: There are some cigar smokers that like to pair their cigar with a cream soda.
0: All right, he's not actually kidding. That is a thing that some people do. That's a weird palate play for me, and I'm not going to tell people how to smoke their cigars. You go do what you do. I'm just saying that cream soda has one purpose, and one purpose alone, and it is not to be combined with mac and cheese. I have spoken... And I would appreciate it if people would just start listening to me and do what I tell them. See, drink, smoke.
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0: Katz, that is America's favorite amateur drinker, Fingers Malloy. We have in Indiana a concern here called Leo's. And Leo's just got purchased by a group called Family Express, which is a very large-scale convenience store here in Indiana. I think they might be looking to expand larger. I mean, it's a pretty big buy, so we're already seeing consolidation in the area. I am stunned by this, but maybe I shouldn't be, because the idea is not only can you get your gas and not only can you get your quick things, but why shouldn't you also be able to, they've got you there, why not serve you food? And they have got, call it restaurant style, restaurant quality food. You don't have to tip anybody. You get people eat in their car, a lot of construction guys. But I'm seeing everybody now do this. This has become a standard.
1: Well, it makes sense. You know, you mentioned Leo's. Leo's has some really nice bakery goods.
0: Is that right?
1: Yeah. But, you know, for people who maybe 10 years ago had no problem going to Starbucks to get their coffee in the morning, and now they're starting to look at the bottom line and seeing how much they're spending at Starbucks, to go get your coffee while you're getting gas in the morning and have it be not nearly the price it would cost at Starbucks. If for the people that are you know, fighting the inflation battle,
0: yeah.
1: It all this does make sense.
0: So there was a story over there at Yahoo about America as a new favorite convenience store. And I don't shop too much at convenience stores, so I take Fingers' word for everything. But, of course, I use them. You know, I can get a coffee at Wawa, a coffee at Family Express, and now they've got Leo's. Of course, people search out Buc-ee's because you can get a brisket sandwich and a canoe. You can do anything. According to this, the American Customer Satisfaction Index 2026 convenience store study, Buc-ee's earned a score of 77 out of 100. It's tied for fourth alongside Maverick. Never heard of it. Pilot. Well, that's really a place for, you know, when you're doing long trips, truckers, things like that. Racetrack, R-A-C-E-T-R-A-C. I know them. And Shell. Okay. The top spot, by the way, Quick Trip, Sheets and Wawa tied for second place. And then third place was Murphy USA.
1: I don't ever seeing a Murphy USA.
0: Number one on this list is Meijer. Meijer is not a convenience store. Meijer is a supermarket, department store. It's a Target competitor. It's not a convenience store.
1: Meijer has gas stations in front where you can go in and get your quick stop coffee and other things. I love Meijer.
0: Really?
1: Meijer is Michigan based.
0: Oh, is that why?
1: Maybe
0: that's why I've never been there, because I'm not allowed in. I'm not allowed in anything Michigan.
1: So you can go into a Meijer convenience store and get yourself your Verners. But
0: is it there? Is it really there?
1: At least in the Indiana. Listen, moving from Michigan to Indiana in 2000, we didn't have any Meijer in the area.
0: Right.
1: And once they've opened several locations in central Indiana, that's where I get all of my Michigan stuff. So,
0: is that true?
1: Yeah, that's where I can get the Kogel hot dogs and the Verners and stuff like that.
0: Lions jersey?
1: Yes, exactly. Well, they don't do that. But so I was thrilled Meijer made its way to central Indiana. This convenience store, Paul, it must be that they do a few things very well, because beats, maybe their coffee's fantastic. I don't know, but you go in there, maybe it's clean. Meijer, I love you, but comparing it to places like Buc-ee's or Wawa and saying that it's number one, I would love to know how they came up with the criteria to say that the Meijer convenience stores are number one, because that shocks me.
0: I don't see it. I don't get. I've never stepped into one. I've never stepped into one. Wawa, Sheets. I've done those, and they're remarkably good. I will tell you, I was in a Wawa here, because according to legend, and the ice cream machine was broken, so I couldn't get it. It was like walking into a McDonald's. You can get an affogato.
1: I don't know what that is.
0: A vanilla ice cream with espresso on top.

0: Oh.
1: The affogato is, to me, the best basic dessert in the world.
0: Better than apple kaboom?
1: Nothing beats apple kaboom. But perfect. The right amount of sweet. The coffee with a little bit bitter. It melts everything, so it's an easier, eating experience. It's just perfect. It's just the little bit that you want at the end of the meal. It's not too much. It's a touch elegant. It's really some good classic basic flavors there. I think it does a beautiful job. Love an affogato.
0: I'm going to step out of my
1: affogato right now.
0: Role as Blue Collar Joe. Better than creme brulee or Bananas Foster?
1: Oh, gosh, yes.
0: Really?
1: And not that it's somehow a better dessert. Those things are heavier desserts.
0: Uh-huh.
1: And sometimes I don't want the heavy dessert. I just want a little something. And I don't want to have sorbet with being a man and all. So.
0: Wow.
1: Yo, you heard me. You know where they eat sorbet?
0: Where?
1: Michigan.
0: Oh. Wow.
1: If I'm throwing down, I'll throw it down all the way. When we go to an event, I'm going to have to walk in wearing a Lions jersey.
0: And they may still throw you out.
1: They're gonna give me a tattoo right as I walk in.
0: They're going to pepper you with Kogels as you walk in.
1: I'm gonna have to walk in with a Lions jersey throwing out packs of hot dogs. I would throw the burners, but someone's going to get injured. I'm amazed by the idea that Meijer would be it. I don't know if I'm amazed that convenience stores have taken this place. What is the effect on restaurants? And specifically quick serve. So you're saying I'm already getting gas. Why do I have to stop at two places? I'll get my chicken tenders from where I'm at. And now what does Arby's do?
0: Well, here's what confuses me about this list is the Meijer convenience stores that I have stepped in. They may have popcorn. They may have pizza by the slice, and the hot dog rolling machine, and that's about it. So,
1: as to date, I've never gotten a hot dog from one of those rollers in my life. I've never done it.
0: Yeah, I mean, neither.
1: You mean you haven't done it today?
0: So you've never had a hot dog at a gas station and then pumped from the machine. A second only to the onion gun at Costco, the pump chili that comes right out of the chili machine.
1: How are you still alive?
0: I did two burpees today. I feel fantastic.
1: I have never had chili from a pump.
0: Oh, by the way, when you hear this podcast come Monday, that's the name of the episode. I've never had chili from a pump.
1: The closest thing I've ever had to that is the chili at Starlight, right? When they put it on the pasta there on the spaghetti. That's a Cincinnati thing.
0: Skyline.
1: I said Starlight.
0: Yeah, that's
1: Starlight's bourbon. Skyline. Yeah, like that. Which is an experience in and of itself. It's just not necessarily my thing, but I get it. Like, I get that that's their thing.
0: Yeah, they really like the sweet chili there. On the hot dogs. The hot dogs are too small. Maybe double the size.
1: Wow, look at you smacking around Cincinnati. You see? You can't go to Ohio. I can't go to Michigan. That's why we live here. This Arturo Fuente, the Fuente, Opus X, Forbidden X. It's a lovely, lovely stick. 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It's Eat Drink Smoke.
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0: ABC News, I'm Wayne Cabot. This weekend brings the deadliest attack on any Arab Gulf country since the start of the Iran war. 12 people reported dead, including an American, in a missile attack on the international airport in Riyadh, Saudi Arabia. At least 300 reported injured. President Trump reacting to the news after a campaign stop in Tennessee.
1: We have communication with the Houthis, and we'll see what happens, but what they did was very bad.
0: The president saying he plans to reach out to the Saudi crown prince as well. This weekend, the U.S. attacked and disabled a commercial cargo vessel in the Gulf of Oman, which the Pentagon says tried to run America's naval blockade against Iran. As Ukraine fights for survival, President Trump blames its leader for American gas prices.
1: We told them, do whatever you want, but don't hit the diesel fuel, because there's a big problem, big shortage. And what does he do? He goes and hits the diesel fuel.
0: He called it a war that never should have started. The U.S. is tapping into its oil reserves not because of the war, but because of the hurricane that hit Florida and Alabama, now a massive rain and wind storm. Police are combing through victims' cell phones trying to understand how a family member could kill seven relatives, including two children and a pregnant woman, and that woman's friend.
2: Audio evidence indicates multiple gunshots coming from inside an Erie, Pennsylvania home just before 5 p.m. Friday evening. Police say surveillance camera footage then shows two women appearing distressed, knocking on the door, and a gunman coming out and fatally shooting both of them. Chief Rick Laura.
3: Some scenes stay with you long after you leave them. This is one of those tragic scenes. Out of respect for the victims and the families, I will not discuss the details of what our officers encountered inside that home.
2: Mike Dubosky, ABC News.
0: Many in that city, Erie, Pennsylvania, report being stunned by the news. The gunman dying from a self-inflicted gunshot wound, according to the police there. You're listening to ABC News.
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0: ICE says it did not know that there was a five-year-old child in the back seat when they opened fire on a car in New York City this past week. But they say they do know the driver was a troublemaker, they say, here illegally. New York Congresswoman Grace Main telling ABC News.
7: Enforcing the law does not require gunfire like that. It doesn't require them to do that in the middle of school dismissal time on a crowded street.
0: And on a street in Texas, ICE chased a car and broke the leg of a man in the process, the man trying to run away on Saturday. Anthony McConnell with the Harris County Sheriff saying
8: the ICE agent was trying to box him in to the backside of the building at the corner and struck the passenger,
0: who is now in ICE custody and, according to the sheriff's office, was in the country illegally. There's an attraction in the UK called the Land of the Tigers that opened in 2011. Well, a man died Saturday after he entered the tiger enclosure at the Land of the Tigers Wildlife Park and was attacked by one of the tigers. Emergency medical personnel responding to the Yorkshire Wildlife Park near the city of Doncaster after it happened about 1:35 in the afternoon, but the victim by that time was already dead at the scene. The tiger was not hurt and stayed inside the enclosure the entire time. I'm Wayne Cabot, ABC News.
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8: Even within the realm of cryptozoology, there are creatures that seem to defy easy classification. And some believe there's a distinct line between the field of cryptozoology, which by definition deals with undiscovered organisms which are real, flesh and blood animals, that of paranormal phenomena, and that of folklore. While they may at times cross paths or briefly converge, typically these fields are as different as night and day, and deal with entirely different sets of phenomena, with different areas of study, classifications, methods, aims, and goals. Yet there are times when the gulf between them is not clear-cut, when something that on the surface appears to be an uncategorized animal evades such a simple identification. One such enigmatic beast has surely got to be the infamous Black Hellhounds, a unique category of creature so bizarre that it transcends any attempts to safely label it. I'm Darren Marlar, and this is Weird Darkness. Welcome, Weirdos. I'm Darren Marlar, and this is Weird Darkness Radio, where every week you'll find stories of the paranormal, supernatural, legends, lore, the strange and bizarre, crime, conspiracy, mysterious, macabre, unsolved, and unexplained. Coming up this hour, love, money, divorce, anger, and murder. One Pennsylvania family had it all, and then some in the late 1800s. Count Saint Germain, or Jacques Saint Germain, John and Wayne Carter, the Casket Girls of New Orleans. Despite many years between all of their lives, they all still have one grisly thing in common. All were thought to be, and possibly were, real vampires tied to the Big Easy, a place where real bloodsuckers continue to live and roam the streets even now in the 21st century. But first, they have a long history in the United Kingdom, stalking the moors and fog-carpeted streets in the night. But it appears hounds from hell have also made their way to the Americas. We begin there. If you're new here, welcome to the show. And if you're already a member of this weirdo family, please take a moment and invite someone else to listen in with you. Recommending Weird Darkness to others helps make it possible for me to keep doing the show. 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

0: hellhounds, in one form or another, have been recorded throughout human history, from a variety of far-flung cultures, and although their appearance varies depending on the area and the local traditions, they are typically described as a very large black hound, which can range anywhere in size from that of a large Great Dane all the way up to the size of a cow or a horse. They're usually described as truly frightening beasts, being totally black, with shaggy or matted fur, and large, saucer-sized eyes that are typically described as burning with a malevolent red, yellow, or green glow, although some accounts say they have only a single luminous eye. Usually they're described as having formidable claws, vicious-looking fangs, and as being supernaturally agile, fast, and strong. The hounds can be reported as either tangible and real, or, conversely, purely spectral creatures, with any attempt to touch them proving to pass through them as if they aren't there. Folklore usually suggests that they have a horrific wail or howl which can invoke sheer terror in those who hear it, and they're known to even have a sinister, human-sounding laugh, but that their footfalls are typically completely silent. The British Isles in particular have long had tales of such entities, with countless tales of phantom hounds which prowl the lonely roads, crypts, cemeteries, and wilds here, and stories of these hellhounds go back centuries. The hounds have been known as the Girt Dog, Padfoot, Barguest, the Hairy Hound, the Yeth, and Old Shock, Old Snarleyow, and Old Scarf, among many others. In Ireland, they're known as Pooka. On the Isle of Man, they are Modi Dhu. In Wales, the Gwaeligi. And in Scotland, the beastly hounds are called Susith. The most popular and widely used term for these bizarre entities in the United Kingdom is the Black Shuck, a term which originated with the name the hounds were given in Norfolk, Suffolk, and Cambridgeshire, with the name deriving from the Old English word Skucka, meaning demon, or possibly the word shucky, meaning shaggy or hairy. These frightening creatures were said to be anything from the ghosts of dead travelers to the spirits of dead hounds awaiting the return of their masters, to inscrutable guardians of forbidden knowledge, to being the devil himself. The folklore and sightings of these huge, mysterious hounds go back centuries, inspiring a great amount of literature and spooky history in their path. Yet these creatures are certainly not confined to the old folklore of Britain, and there are many real modern sightings and encounters with apparent hellhounds across the pond in the United States, and these have come up right into the present.
1: True stories of hellhounds in the Americas, when Weird Darkness returns.

0: staying up to date.
1: Fall is a vibe. So, what's yours? Do you go wild? Or get a little nostalgic? Do you like to cozy up indoors? Or kick it outdoors? Whatever you fall for, get shoes that get you. We've got the trend. You bring the vibes. DSW, let us surprise you.
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0: Hey Weirdos, Church of the Undead, Book 1 is on pre-sale right now. Bigfoot, a werewolf, and a guy who calls you a bigot for not telling him his curse is a good thing. The zombies that walked through Jerusalem, a hole in Washington State that gives back dead animals you drop into it, Slender Man, the Wendigo, Linus and his pumpkin patch, and the shiny thing I watched fly into a cloud over Iowa and come out going the wrong direction, which I still can't explain and I'm not going to pretend I can. Every one of those stories held up against Scripture to see what it has to teach us. Some of it will make you laugh. Some of it will keep you up at night. That's kind of the point. It's Church of the Undead, Book 1. Wendigo, zombies, werewolves, and other subjects you'd never hear from your pastor's pulpit. It unlocks Halloween night, but it's on pre-order right now at WeirdDarkness.com/books. Welcome back to Weird Darkness. I'm Darren Marlar. We're talking about hellhounds, and although they are pretty well known on the other side of the pond, on this side of the pond, we still have them. We start at the Appalachian Mountains of the eastern United States, which have seen quite a few reports of what seem to be hellhounds, especially in the states of Kentucky and West Virginia. Reports go back quite some time, with some accounts coming from as early as the late 17th century, of great black dogs with glowing eyes terrorizing the region, and such accounts have continued on into more recent times. In Kentucky, there have long been reports of massive black dogs measuring about 4 feet high at shoulder and 7 feet long, and one of these beasts allegedly prowled the area of Pike County through the 1930s and 40s, reportedly massacring cattle and sometimes even humans, as well as frightening locals. In modern times, such reports drew the interest of paranormal and cryptid investigators for the TV show Mountain Monsters, who went to the area for an investigation. The excursion would turn out to be pretty bizarre, if inconclusive. The investigators spoke with farmers in the area who showed them torn-apart carcasses of livestock and gave spooky accounts of something large and dark prowling through the wilderness. They were also shown an alleged video of the beast, as well as paw prints measuring 7.5 to 8 inches long, very big for a dog. During the investigation, the team built a bamboo drop cage and baited it with hog shoulders in an effort to lure it out. And although they don't catch it, they can hear something crashing around in the brush, growling, and can see a large shadow. It's all very dramatic, and whether the episode has any truth to it or not, Kentucky and other areas of Appalachia have still produced many reports of hellhounds. Also on the East Coast is an account from Connecticut, where a witness on the site Real Unexplained Mysteries claims to have lived in an apartment that was haunted by shadow people and the apparition of some sort of massive spectral hound. The thing would first appear one night looming over their bed, and she would describe the terrifying experience thus. "I woke with it over my then boyfriend. It's very immense, stands like a human, has red eyes, long pointy nails. The hands are not like ours, but not paws. It has a very unique snout, more pronounced than a canine. It's no dog, but a beast. I warded it off. I had so much fear, I guess I had nothing to lose, and hovered over my boyfriend almost like a dog. Told myself, show no fear, and I can't even explain the immense anger I felt. It does not speak like us, but more in mind. Almost perception. I growled like in my mind and remember thinking, stay away. That's when the anger swept over me. It backed up and vanished in the wall. I wish I could say it was a happy ending, but wasn't. I started having night terrors, always ending in my death, every night." This report fits in well with the lore of hellhounds being spectral entities rather than physical ones, and also matches some of the stories of them feeding off of fear. What did she see? We'll likely never know. Moving up to Michigan, we also have reports of outsized canine monstrosities, and one report posted in Jason Offutt's blog, From the Shadows, comes from the area of Romulus, Michigan. The witness, known as S. Castella, claimed that he'd been living with his family at a cabin on a farm there at the time, which was all surrounded by thick woods that was the home of something rather unusual, to say the least. According to Castella, there was some sort of dog creature, about the size of a Great Dane and with glowing red eyes. It skulked about in the darkness there in the evening hours, and he would say of it, "We had this really strange dog creature that would hang around the property." I say dog creature because this thing was far too big and intelligent to be a stray dog. It had very pronounced red eyes. I'm not saying it was a werewolf or a dogman, but it was very werewolf-like. The dog would frequently stalk the edge of the woods on our property in the day. It seemed to have no fear. My uncle would yell at it or throw things towards it to try and scare it off. It would simply rear up on its hind legs like a ram and charge at him for a short distance. We would frequently find dead chickens or rabbits after thunderstorms. We knew it was that dog thing because it would leave huge paw prints in the mud and claw marks on the window ledges. Sometimes we would find the screens ripped from our screen doors and windows. It would never outright attack us, but it did seem to enjoy taunting us and harassing us. This was all frightening enough, but it got even weirder when it demonstrated an ability to walk about on 2 feet for short durations, and even more bizarrely, began to speak, seeming to call people outside for some insidious purpose. Costea claims that his mother found him one night, sitting by the window talking to the creature, and would describe the surreal scene thus. "One summer night, my mom had left the window open in my bedroom to cool the room off so I could sleep. She was on her way to the bathroom and went by my room and heard me talking to someone. When she opened the door, she saw me standing in my bed and I had apparently wet my pajamas. I was talking towards the window. I wasn't screaming or freaking out, but seemed to be transfixed and talking in a low voice towards the window. When she looked towards the window, the dog had its two front paws pushed through the screen and was looking through the window at us and making a low growl. Its eyes glared red. I always recall its eyes. You could see its eyes out in the woods sometimes at night. I have bad dreams about it from time to time." The boy's mother then threw a beer bottle at the thing to chase it off, but for the next few weeks, Costea allegedly displayed odd behavior and the house pets would not go near him. He would also blurt out cryptic messages such as, "We don't want you here," "Our ghosts are food," or "God thinks you're bad," and would sometimes intentionally prick himself with sharp objects until he drew blood. It almost seemed as if the thing at the window had crawled into his head somehow, and that this was a kind of like demonic possession to an extent. The frightening ordeal would finally come to an end when his uncle hit it with a rifle, and Costea would say of this, "My uncle was out back working on his truck when he saw the dog at the edge of the woods making its way toward the rabbit pen. At this point, he was tired of dealing with it and went into the house to get his .22. Apparently, he fired at it and hit it in the rear. The dog turned and ran into the woods. We didn't see it anymore after that, and everything cleared up." Also from Michigan is a report from the unlikely locale of Detroit, where a witness living in one of the city's suburbs claims he had an encounter with a hellhound in 2012. He claims that one evening, he was driving through his neighborhood after leaving his girlfriend's house at around midnight when he saw some streak of movement coming from someone's backyard, and he described it as being a very large and well-built creature. He immediately stopped his car in order to get a view of the thing and was first impressed with how incredibly fast it moved for its size, estimated as around 40 to 50 miles per hour. He observed it for a moment before it streaked out of view and would describe it thus. "The creature was very large. If I had to compare the size to another animal, I'd say it was about the size of an adult lion. The body type appeared to be that of a dog, although I've never seen any breed of dog this size, and there are absolutely no wild or stray dogs in the area. It had a pitch-black coat, and while I could slightly make out the shape of its head from the side, I never saw its eyes or mouth. When it ran past my headlights initially, it never acknowledged my presence. It did not turn and look at me, slow down, or do anything that was directed toward me. I feel confident that if this was a hellhound, it was not looking for me, but I don't know that for sure." In nearby Wisconsin, we have reports emanating from a place called Meridian Island on the Chippewa River, which according to a few witness accounts, seems to be prowled by some sort of canine beast. One report comes from a young couple by the names of Shelley Touchstone and Chris Weiner, who were at the island's boat landing looking for a secluded spot when a thick fog or mist began to form out of nowhere and which seemed to instill an inexplicable dread in them. They then heard something moving about and growling in a menacing fashion just out of the periphery of their vision, as well as a large shadow as big as a bear with two pinpoints of glowing red eyes. On another occasion, two men named Mike Bagazzi and Jeremy Stark were in the very same area when they too felt a sudden onset of dread and witnessed a fog congeal out of nowhere. They then apparently spotted a large black hound with matted, filthy hair, which gave chase as they ran away. They only apparently managed to evade it when they got to their car and locked the doors, after which it meandered off into the wilderness and vanished. These cases hit a couple of interesting points in that hellhounds are supposedly fond of areas near water, and also that many supernatural phenomena seem to involve a fog or mist, although whatever this connection may be is misunderstood. Going down south, we have a case from the state of Louisiana in a report published by the National Cryptid Society. The report comes from the area of Robeline, Louisiana in 1995 and concerns a witness who claims he was in a graveyard looking for paranormal phenomena. The two of them armed with crosses and an M16, which seems a bit extreme, but here we are. As they pushed forward into the cemetery, they allegedly heard strange growling noises, and the witness describes what happened next. "We shined our flashlights all over the graveyard. It was small and enclosed by a fence. I said it must be a dog tied over at the parsonage. The church and parsonage was about 500 feet away. So I shined around and over in the corner of the graveyard. I saw four fresh graves. They were apart from the other graves. They had no flowers, just two big graves and two small ones marked by four iron crosses. As he went to explore, we heard the growling grow louder. I said, 'Lanny, is that dog loose?' I kind of felt a little safe, knowing it'd be hard for it to jump the fence. But as we got closer to the grave, the hair on my neck stood up, and I got chills. My friend got the same feeling. The growls had a sound like Rottweilers. They chilled you to the bone, and you felt something wasn't right. We heard the snarling as we got a few feet from the grave. The growls were not part of a body. They were disembodied. Then I tried to rationalize it in my head. Is it a couple loose, mean dogs outside the gate? Is it a group of coyotes? But as we shined the light this time, we saw them." We'll find out exactly what they did see when Weird Darkness returns.
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Two retired New York detectives say it's a serial killer network and that police have been calling murder an accident. The FBI says there's no evidence any of it is connected. My new book gives that theory its best case at full strength and then checks it against the record. The Concrete Smiled, The Smiley Face Killers, available now at WeirdDarkness.com/books. 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I'm Darren Marlar. Welcome back to Weird Darkness. When we left our story, a couple of witnesses from the National Cryptid Society were investigating a haunted graveyard, or what they thought might have been one. But then they started hearing some snarling just a few feet from a grave. But as we shined the light this time, we saw them. Two sets of glowing red eyes not attached to a body. They were only 3 feet away and stood guard by those graves. My friend froze in fright and pushed me in front. He was crying about leaving his gun. I said, "Lanny, your gun won't help against this." The dogs were vicious, and I said, "Lanny, whatever you do, don't run." I prayed for guidance. I'd not been to church in many a year, but I knew what I was dealing with was straight from hell. I looked right at them. I showed my cross and said that I know what you are. They snarled louder. My friend was really upset and wanting his mama. I said, "Lanny, please." I said, "I demand in the name of Jesus Christ that you allow us to leave as we came in peace and alone. I demand this in the name of the Son of Man and victor over all that is evil." I said that the Son of Man ruled over all evil, and I demand you let us leave in peace. We slowly backed up, and as we got to the gate, we left. This particular report seems to go overboard a bit, but who knows. All the way over on the other side of the country, we come to California, which has a few accounts of hellhounds of its own. From American Canyon, California, comes an account from a 28-year-old witness known as Jedediah, who claims that one night, as he was walking back from a market, he heard an ear-piercing howl echo out into the night. He soon caught sight of a very large dog, which he at first took to be a stray or someone's pet, but which seemed to be too large to be such a thing. As he looked more closely, he saw that it seemed to have glowing red eyes and be entangled with what looked to be barbed wire. He would say what happened next. "At this point, I was quite scared. I continued on my way home and I found myself dreading each corner, fearing another sighting of this hellish creature. I'd almost made it home when the beast appeared again. This time it stood directly in my path. I was frozen with fear, hair standing up on end, and I closed my eyes, fearing an attack. It starts to growl, a deep, rumbling growl, one that I felt deep in my soul, one that threatens to turn my legs to jello. I don't know what compelled me to do so, but I started praying to the Lord and Jesus Christ in heaven to make this beast leave. But the growling intensified. It seemed as if the growl just pulsated through my mind, doing everything in its power to get me to stop praying. I continued to pray. I just prayed and prayed and prayed. As I continued to pray, the growl slowly dissipated. When I finally opened my eyes, all that was left was scorch marks where the dog stood. To this day, I have yet to see the same dog, or another like it, so this begs the question, what did I see? A hellhound? A spectral creature? Some sort of demon? I never will know, but then again, I'm not sure I want to. Also in California is a case that made the rounds involving what seems like a pack of hellhounds in Palm Springs, California. In 2013, there were supposedly numerous reports of large black hounds running amok in the streets, with glowing eyes and sharp fangs. The creatures were described as having the bodies of dogs but the heads of wolves, and baffled all who saw them. Apparently, they tore through people's yards and even attacked a man's car to rip up his bumper before disappearing into the night to vanish. There was very little to corroborate this, but it is a strange case indeed. Such creatures surely seem to toe the line between the real and fantasy, where we're not really sure what we should be looking at. What are hellhounds? How can they possibly be?
Are these some sort of demonic entity, wandering spirit, or what? Are they misidentifications of large dogs or some wildlife? These reports seem to be beyond explanation and show that these old legends from across the world have seemed to seep into the realm of the real. Whatever they are, hellhounds have been spotted all over the world, and the United States is no exception. When Weird Darkness returns, love, money, divorce, anger, murder, one Pennsylvania family had it all and then some in the late 1800s.

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Christina Hassler, 50 years old, grew quite wealthy from several oil wells operating on her farm in Butler County, Pennsylvania. But she was not so fortunate in her personal life. She married a man named Nordheim and had four children by him. They lived together until, for some unspecified reason, Nordheim made a murderous assault against Christina's father. He was sent to the penitentiary, and Christina secured a divorce and resumed her maiden name. In 1878, one of Christina's three daughters married a man named Harper Whitmere. They borrowed money from Christina, giving her a mortgage on the property. Whitmere later induced her to cancel the mortgage and put the farm in his wife's name and consider it her full share in her mother's estate. But Whitmere had already borrowed money on the farm, representing himself as the owner. When the loan came due, he had to continue borrowing money to stay out of trouble. Mrs. Whitmere died under suspicious circumstances in 1891. Though he was never arrested, many believed that Harper Whitmere had beaten her to death. Whitmere put the children in the care of a charitable school and left Butler County. Whitmere returned in early December 1893 and went to see Christina Hassler, presumably to ask for money. She let him stay in the farmhouse. Also staying at the house were Christina's daughter Flora, who had recently married James Martin, and her son, Louis Nordheim, who worked on the oil wells. Louis had been working the night of December 4th, and when he returned home at 9 o'clock the following morning, he found the house in disarray. Trunks had been opened. Boxes and drawers had been ransacked. In an adjoining room, he found his mother lying in agony, barely breathing. She'd been struck in the forehead by the broad blade of a hatchet. Nearby, Flora lay dead, her throat cut from ear to ear. Christina remained alive just long enough to tell her son that Harper Whitmere had committed the murders. Sheriff Campbell began the search for the killer, and at the house of his brother, Samuel Whitmere, he learned that Harper had been there and asked to borrow his revolver. When Samuel asked why he wanted it, Harper said, "I've killed two women, and I want to make an end of myself." Samuel refused to give him the revolver, and Harper went away. Samuel contacted his other brothers, Louis, Daniel, and Peter. Peter went to town to get a warrant, and the other three went looking for Harper. They found him sitting by a fire outside the home of John Calvin. As the brothers tried to convince Harper to return to Samuel's for dinner, they saw two rigs coming toward the house. Harper said that he would not be taken alive. He ran to the barn, found his son Sid, and gave him some money. Then he went around a hill to a small grass plot, and before anyone reached him, he sat down and cut his throat, hacking it 6 times with the same razor he used on Flora Martin. He was dead by the time his brother got him back to Samuel's house. Public sentiment against Harper Whitmere had been strong, but as reported in the History of Butler County, Pennsylvania, Whitmere relieved the county of the onus and cost of the prosecution.

New Orleans is an eerie place. It's Gothic in one sense and dangerous in another. The city has a rich and colorful history and is the perfect place for scouting out the supernatural. New Orleans boasts a whole host of vampire, cemetery, voodoo, and ghost tours, which often last as long as 2 hours. It is known as one of the most haunted cities in America. Vampire legends are an important part of New Orleans' history. Stories stretch back to France in the illustrious 1700s when there was a mysterious man who charmed the courts of Europe. The Comte de Saint-Germain was a very strange, extraordinary, and enigmatic character. He was a master of the piano and the violin, could converse in 6 different languages, and his skills as a conversationalist were unrivaled, a skill that is nowadays a lost art. He also composed music, including arias and solo work for violin. His wealth was unfathomable. He carried gems around in his clothing, and no one knew how he came into such wealth. No one knew anything about his family, where he came from, or who he was. He did, according to some accounts, claim to be a son of Francis II Rakowski, Prince of Transylvania. One of his greatest passions was alchemy, and he was believed to have an extraordinary talent for maintaining his youth. Perhaps it was his vast knowledge of cosmetics and herbs that kept him young. The philosopher Voltaire called him the man who knows everything and who never dies. No one really knew his true age. He looked about 40 in all of his portraits and continued to appear so for over half a century. Although he was charming, engaging, and graced the dinner tables of many dukes and kings, no one had ever seen him eat anything. He would only sip his wine, exquisitely, and ramble on about everything from history to chemistry. There was much speculation about the Count's lineage and immense wealth, which resulted in the development of many myths and legends about his background. He's considered by some to have mastered immortality, as many have claimed to have seen him since his death in 1784. Fast forward to New Orleans, Louisiana, and there appears a man by the name of Jacques Saint-Germain in the early 20th century. He fits every description of the Comte, around 40 years of age, with heavy money bags, the most fascinating of dinner guests, and still a complete mystery. He would throw lavish parties and invite the elite, and everyone would sit enraptured in the conversation and food. But curiously enough, this Jacques would never eat a morsel, only sip his wine. One night, several months after moving to New Orleans, he had a lady stay a bit late. Out on his balcony, at the corner of Ursuline and Royal Streets, this Saint-Germain grabbed her and tried to bite her neck. She escaped by falling from the balcony and then reported the incident to the police. When the police came to investigate, Jacques Saint-Germain had vanished. They searched his apartment and found tablecloths with large splotches of blood on them. They searched the kitchen, where they found no sign of food or evidence that food had ever been there. All they found were bottles of wine, and after pouring themselves a glass, drinking it and then spitting it out, they discovered that it was not only wine in those bottles. It was wine mixed with human blood. It is unclear whether the Count Saint-Germain and Jacques are the same person, but believers speculate that they are. To this day, the mysterious figure of the Count Saint-Germain has his own occult following, from theosophists to complete way-out-there mystics. Although he allegedly died in the year 1784, no one saw his death, and some claim to have seen him many years afterward.

Monday, a girl was reported to have escaped from the Carter brothers' apartment and run to the authorities. Her wrists were cut, not enough to cause immediate death, but enough to cause her blood to drain slowly over the next several days. The policeman ran to the Carters' third-story apartment and found four other people tied to chairs with their wrists sliced in the same fashion. Some had been there for many days. The story was that the brothers had abducted these people in order to drink their blood at the end of every day when they came home from work. Police also found about 14 dead bodies. The cops waited for the brothers to return, and when they did, it took 7 or 8 of them to hold down the two average-sized men. A few years later, when the Carters were finally executed, their bodies were placed in a New Orleans vault. Cemeteries in New Orleans are quite picturesque. Not only are they more ornate than the rest of the nation's, but they inter many generations of one family inside one vault. The remains sift down into the bottom of the vault, and when it's all rubble, a new body is slid inside. Many years after the Carter brothers' deaths, when they were placing another Carter in the family vault, they discovered the vault was completely empty. No John or Wayne. They were gone. To this day, many sightings have occurred in the French Quarter that match the description of these two brothers almost exactly. Years later, an owner of their apartment saw two figures that matched their descriptions outside on the balcony, whispering to each other. Both figures jumped off the top of the third-story balcony and took off running. The legend goes that if a vampire drinks your blood 7 nights in a row, then and only then can you become a vampire. Some of those found in the Carter brothers' apartment had been there for more than 7 days. One warped fellow named Philippe went on to become a notorious serial killer. And of course, he would do more than just kill his victims. He was believed to drink the blood of all 32 of his victims. During the colonization of New Orleans, France was having a hard time convincing women to make the voyage. This was mostly due to the fact that the men originally sent were thieves, murderers and culprits of every type and caste, not to mention Louisiana's snakes, alligators, mosquitoes, and humidity. Eventually, some women were sent. Some sources say they were nuns, while others say they were prostitutes. But nevertheless, a few of them made it. Many of them snuck off the ship in Mobile, Alabama when they ported there, and were told what type of riffraff they would be tricked into marrying if they stayed on board. Historically, these women were referred to as casket girls, in reference to these small chests in which they carried their clothing and other belongings. However, the legend goes that these girls had the most interesting luggage, shaped like coffins. So to the dismay of the men of New Orleans, all that arrived in New Orleans were 300 of these coffin-like suitcases. Some stories say they were empty. Some say they contained the undead. These suitcases were reportedly stored in the attic of a convent in the French Quarter, where they still sit behind windows that are nailed shut because they have a strange habit of just opening by themselves. Years later, in 1978, two amateur reporters demanded that the convent's priest let them in to see the coffins. The priest, of course, denied their entrance, so one night these two men climbed over a wall with their recording equipment and set up their workstation. The next morning, the reporter's equipment was found strewn about on the street outside, and there on the convent's front steps were found the almost decapitated bodies of these two men. 80% of their blood was gone. To this day, this unsolved crime baffles investigators. However, research indicates that these legends are completely unsupported by historical evidence. It's unclear how or when the myth of the casket girls began, but the story continues to haunt tourists and believers to this day. Clinical vampirism has been recognized as a neurological disease in which those with symptoms drink human blood, believing it to be beneficial for their health. Psychologists have said that symptoms begin with incidences in childhood that draw a sexual connection to the ingestion of blood. This interest in blood results in the individual drinking their own blood, and eventually, that of other humans or animals. John Edgar Browning, a PhD candidate at Louisiana State University, conducted research in New Orleans
that determined that there were about 50 individuals

who identified as vampires living in New Orleans alone. Many of the real vampires of New Orleans have fangs or are nocturnal. Research has indicated that these markers are cultural, but the vampires insist they are biological. Another study by the Atlanta Vampire Alliance reported about 5,000 of these individuals in the United States. However, clinical vampirism, also sometimes called Renfield's syndrome, has not been recognized by the Diagnostic and Statistical Manual of Mental Disorders. Those who self-identify as vampires even have their own organization in New Orleans, known as the New Orleans Vampire Association, or NOVA. The organization accepts all paradigms or denominations of sorts of those who identify as vampires. NOVA is governed by a council, which is comprised of members of seven houses that serve as sects of denominations, reflecting various aspects of NOVA's community values. Browning's research involved extensive time spent at NOVA meetings, from which he observed that the members were predominantly Caucasian. There were nearly equal numbers of men and women, and the members were between the ages of 18 and 50. The association was formed in 2005, after Hurricane Katrina struck New Orleans. Members participate in charitable events, such as serving food to the homeless and hosting silent auctions. However, their website is not currently maintained, and it's unclear whether they are still in operation. Thanks for listening. If you like the show, please tell somebody about it who loves the paranormal or strange stories, true crime, monsters, or unsolved mysteries like you do, and tell them where they can listen to the show so they can tune in next weekend. 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American Hellhounds is by Brent Swatzer for Mysterious Universe. The Butler County Tragedy is by Robert Wilhelm for Murder by Gaslight. And Vampires of New Orleans is by Brian Harrison for Exemplore. Weird Darkness is a registered trademark. Copyright Weird Darkness. And now that we're coming out of the dark, I'll leave you with a little light. 1 John 1, verse 19. This is how God showed His love among us. He sent His one and only Son into the world that we might live through Him. And a final thought. I began learning long ago that those who are happiest are those who do the most for others. Booker T. Washington. I'm Darren Marlar. Thanks for joining me in the Weird Darkness.

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0: From ABC News, I'm Wayne Cabot. It is the deadliest attack in an Arab Gulf country since the Iran War, a missile attack on the international airport in Saudi Arabia. 12 people killed, including an American. The U.S. blames Iran-backed Houthis. President Trump said that Iran will probably do a little bit extra before the U.S. election and justify the war as necessary to prevent a nuclear Iran.
1: We can leave right now, but we have to guarantee that they can't have it in the future, and we'll get that.
0: ABC's Chuck Sievertson says that attack in Riyadh is pointing to a widening war. Saturday's attack coming
2: just 2 days after three Saudi citizens, including a pilot, were killed at the airport in Riyadh. Canada's embassy in a statement warned of ongoing military activity. Attacks increased after a Saudi-led coalition launched a major military offensive against Iran-backed Houthi rebels in neighboring Yemen.
0: Global shipping remains dangerous. This weekend, the U.S. attacked and disabled a commercial cargo vessel in the Gulf of Oman, which the Pentagon says tried to run America's naval blockade against Iran. President Trump telling a rally in Tennessee, gas prices will come down after the election. And he renewed his promise of $5,000 for every adult American if the Republicans win both houses of Congress. He says the money will be offset by foreign investments.
1: The Trump dividend, the $5,000, is approximately cost $1 trillion. But we have a record setting, as I said, $21 trillion that's being invested in our country.
0: It may take a while for power crews in Alabama and Florida to patch up and for folks to clean up from a hurricane that left this flower shop owner in Panama City Beach wilted.
3: Definitely, you know, takes a toll on you. You know, we work so hard to get everything working, you know, perfectly and get everything in good running order. And then just to come and see it all just mangled and shattered is a little bit depressing.
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0: The Death Penalty Information Center says Krista Pike is the first person to survive after receiving lethal injection drugs during an execution. This weekend, she was returned to the women's prison in Tennessee to face an uncertain future. An AI oops in Philly where an Anthropic model sent police a false murder tip marked as spam by the system, but ABC's Philly's Brianna Smith says the police aren't happy about it.
5: The department said in a statement, quote, "The city of Philadelphia takes this incident very seriously. The company must strengthen its safeguards to prevent similar incidents from impacting city systems without the city's knowledge. The two-month delay in detecting and reporting the incident to the city is unacceptable." After the incident, Anthropic told police it ended that testing process and will have additional authorization in the future in hopes of preventing AI errors.
0: Ella Langley's concert in Tulsa was canceled Friday for what was described as a serious security threat, though police later said they found nothing credible targeting the chosen Texas singer. Barry Manilow's return to stage isn't going all that well. He had to cancel this weekend in Vegas. Friday night, he managed only two songs and then walked off stage. On top of the cancer he's battling, he's got bronchitis. It was his bronchitis a year ago that had doctors ordering an MRI, which found the lung cancer. He's 83, plans to keep on touring, adding to a career spanning over 60 years. I'm Wayne Cabot, ABC News.
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7: I'm Greg Bell, and we open with a spy thriller. And later we resume the five-part Yours Truly Johnny Dollar storyline, The Primrose Matter. Herbert Marshall was a British leading man whose film credits include Trouble in Paradise, The Razor's Edge, The Little Foxes, and a couple Alfred Hitchcock thrillers, Murder and Foreign Correspondent. He also did a fair amount of radio work, and here's an example of that. It's from December 30th, 1950.
8: Now we present Herbert Marshall as the man...

0: Inside a tiny engineer's shack at a uranium mine near the village of Kutu in the Belgian Congo, two white men sit in pitch darkness watching. Watching the natives outside, dressed in the skins and claws of leopards and panthers, as they writhe and turn in the firelight to the age-old rhythm of the Congo drums, the rhythm of death.
1: I tell you, Dubek, I don't like it. Those devils are working themselves up to no good out there.
2: Oui, I know what you mean, mon ami. And after what happened at Bosoko.
1: Yeah, Najolu and Ikela.
2: But what can we do about it after
1: all? Oh, look.
2: Oh, yes, I see. They wave now the spears like a dance of war.
1: What do you mean, spears? Those are guns.
2: Guns? C'est impossible.
1: Do you see the glint of them in the firelight?
2: But how could they have guns?
1: I don't know, and I'm not going to stick around to find out.
2: Guns like a dozhu.
1: Come on, we've got to get out of here while we're still in one piece.
2: But where? Behind us is the jungle, and in front. Listen to them.
1: I'll chance it through the jungle. Here, help me with this window. Now, if we can make it to the river in the old power boat, we... Do back.
2: Fight, mon ami. You are hurt.
1: Go on. Keep going. Run for it.
2: No, I cannot leave.
1: Thurston. Ken Thurston.
2: What? What?
1: New York. Thurston. The man. Oh.
2: Fred. Fred.
3: Who is this Dubek, Ken?
4: Well, all I know about him is what he says in his letter, Chief, that he was associated with Fred Stevenson in the mining operation in the Congo.
3: Stevenson, yeah.
4: And apparently Fred told him to contact me just before he died. You remember Fred. Helped us out in that Brazilian copper setup.
3: Oh, of course. Top-notch mining engineer, wasn't he?
4: That's right.
3: Oh, that's too bad. But what is he doing in Africa?
4: He's working as mine supervisor for an outfit called Congo Uranium Limited, a Belgian-American-British combine licensed under a Belgian government permit. They've been shipping out a lot of high-grade ore. Most of it directly to Oak Ridge.
3: Oh, well...
4: According to Dubek, four of the company's five major installations have been forced to shut down because of local opposition, strikes, and native raids.
3: Oh, yeah. I guess that's what's apt to happen when civilization starts to cramp the style of the petty native chiefs and witch doctors.
4: I wish I could be sure that's all that's causing this trouble.
3: I don't get you, Ken.
4: Suppose some foreign power were interested in cutting down our supply of atomic weapons. Why wouldn't they stop it at the source by stirring up our supply of uranium ore?
3: Yeah.
4: A clever agent who really knows those natives could make a real play on their superstitions, their taboos, and their magic.
3: Ken, I'll have Miss Brooks contact Sabina Airlines right away and get you on the first plane for Leopoldville.
4: Already done.
3: Well, then I'll cable this Dubek fellow that you're on your way.

0: The Royal Albert offers little luxury, Monsieur Fürsten, but it is the best we have in Leopoldville. Now, if you will come with me to the bar, perhaps a vermouth cassis?
1: Well, I'll settle a dry martini with an onion.
0: C'est bon. But our bartender, Galou, is a full-blooded Bakongo tribesman.
1: Galou?
0: I do not think he will understand the martini. However, let us sit down and try.
1: Yes, let's.
2: Monsieur Dubec.
0: Ah, Galou. Vermouth cassis.
2: Martini avec onion pour Monsieur Thurston.
0: What?
1: Galou, you have a good memory, huh?
2: Galou have good memory for good ami, monsieur. Martini, I bet.
0: You have been here before, Monsieur Thurston?
1: Oh, a couple of times.
0: Then perhaps you know what our trouble is all about.
1: No, but I'd like to find out. Why not start at scratch, Rebecca?
0: Then we start with the natives. The natives on whom we must depend to work the mines. But it may be you know them as well as I, monsieur.
1: Go on, Dubec.
0: We have all thought of them as just a sulky child. Monsieur Jerry Pickens has often said...
1: Jerry Pickens?
0: The what you call Cockney trader at Lucala.
1: Oh.
0: He says they are nothing but children. Treat them that way and they are all right. And that is what I used to think myself, until 6 weeks ago, when the trouble started.
1: Your letter said something about playing on their superstitions.
0: Yes, we employed some 3,000 native workers, and one day... none of them reported for work.
1: You mean no matter how much you offered them in trinkets and money, they wouldn't come back?
0: It was as though some spell had been cast. 4 of the mines were destroyed. The buildings burned to the ground. I tell you, monsieur, when you sit in a tiny board shack and watch those devils twist and turn to the beat of those drums, the hysterical cries of the witch doctor, it is hard to think you are not bewitched.
1: Yeah, I can believe that. What about the witch doctor? Is it always the same one?
0: I think so, for he always wears the same skin, that of the giant black leopard.
1: Well, is he from one of the loyal tribes?
0: Who knows? He might be from here, or the Ivory Coast, or Mozambique. He might even be a white man.
1: Yeah? Or a woman.
0: Who knows?
1: Dubec, you haven't told me how you managed to escape the night Fred Stevenson was shot.
2: Both cassis, martini.
1: Oh, fine. Here, I'll do.
2: Ah, oh, mercy.
3: Martini in the middle of the jungle, your friend. Must be a very important man to deserve such a luxury, Gaspar. I should enjoy meeting him.
0: Tanya Stevenson, Monsieur Thurston.
1: How do you do?
0: Tanya was Fred's wife.
1: Oh, well, I can't tell you how sorry I...
3: Thank you. Oh, please sit down.
1: Well, won't you join us?
3: Well, just for a moment. There. Thurston, I'm sure I heard Fred speak of you. Oh, but of course, you're Ken Thurston from New York, isn't it?
1: More or less.
3: Whatever are you doing in Africa?
1: Oh, I spend a lot of time just traveling around. Monsieur Dubec has been kind enough to invite me to visit the mine at Lucala.
3: Oh, what a coincidence. If you are leaving tomorrow night, we shall be on the same riverboat.
0: Tanya, surely you are not going to Lucala?
3: Oh, but of course, Gaspar. The company has been kind enough to offer me work as a bookkeeper. To carry on the work that Fred was doing. The work that cost him his life. And now, if you will excuse me, I must begin packing. Until later, Mr. Thurston. Goodbye, Gaspar.
0: A man can never understand a woman. And he's a fool to try.
1: Any woman, Dubec, or that one in particular?
0: That one especially. While her husband was alive, she refused to go near the mines. She hated Africa and begged him to give up his job. She even threatened to divorce him if he would not. And now...
1: Yeah. I see what you mean.

0: evening, Ken.
1: Oh, hello, Mrs. Stevenson.
0: Won't you call me Tanya?
1: Tanya? Russian, isn't it?
0: Why, yes, quite Russian.
1: Of course it is.
0: Oh, this trip up the river is really quite fascinating, isn't it? The jungle in the moonlight, the birds, the sound of the animals. Oh, fascinating.
1: You really think so?
0: Why, of course. No, I see. Gaspar has been telling you about me.
1: Well,
0: it is true. I despise the Congo. Everything about it. It is a land of heat and disease and darkness and death.
1: And yet you're staying here. Why?
0: What choice is there? Fred left me no money. I have no friends, no family, nowhere to go. Not even a passport.
1: Well, as the wife of an American citizen...
0: I have made application, but everything takes time, Ken. So I have taken a job with a mining company. There was nothing else.
1: Right now, it might be a good idea. Take your mind off Fred. Occupy your time.
0: I shall hate it. The mines killed my husband. I warned him. Begged him to leave, but he would not listen. The mines kill everything they touch. Remember that, Ken. Don't stay at Lucana. Go back to America as quickly as you can.
1: The devil's there.
0: Hmm?
1: Sounds like a... Yes, it's a Geiger counter.
0: Oh, yes, one of the passengers.
1: Hmm?
0: A silly little man who says he's looking for uranium.
1: Oh, no. Excuse me, Tanya.
0: You won't forget what I told you.
1: No, I won't forget. All right, Pagan.
2: Oh, hello, Mr. Vick.
1: What are you doing on this boat?
2: Well, I've been riding up and down this river for the past 10 days waiting for you. I know every nick and cranny.
1: Mm.
2: I was visiting my cousin in Brazzaville when I heard about the trouble in the uranium mines. So I said to myself, Mr. X will be turning up and needing my expert assistance.
1: No, thanks.
2: But it won't cost you a thing. Well, maybe just a fare back to United States.
1: No dice, Pagan.
2: All right, all right. If that's the way you feel, I'll go along for free. It isn't that as though I have broke or something. When 10,000 smackers ride in my lap...
1: 10,000 what?
2: Sure, didn't you know? That's what you get for finding a uranium mine. What do you think I rented this gadget for?
1: Any uranium found here belongs to the Belgian government.
2: But they can't do that to me, Mr. Rush. It's an American.

0: morning, Monsieur Foster.
1: Oh, hello, Dubec. We ought to be getting to Lucara pretty soon, hadn't we?
0: Yes. The village is just around the next bend. But from there to the mine is nearly a six-hour trip.
1: I see. Dubec.
0: Yes?
1: Is that the village up ahead?
0: Why, yes, it... Monsieur Thurston, that smoke. There must be a fire.
1: There was a fire.
0: What?
1: Lucara's been burned to the ground.

0: This must have been the trading post right about here.
1: Sure. There's what's left of the sign. Jerry Pickens, proprietor.
2: Now, you see what I was talking about in the boat, Ken. The mines bring nothing but destruction and death to everyone.
0: Yeah. Now, here comes Dubeck. Maybe he's found out what happened.
1: Who's that character with him? And what's he wearing all that paint on his face for?
0: Those markings show his tribal rank.
1: Huh?
3: It is as I expected. The witch doctor, he roused the tribe to another frenzy. They attacked the village and burned it. The natives who lived here have fled to the hills.
0: What about the trader, Pickens?
3: Oh, how stupid of me. I had almost forgotten. Embo, where was Mr. Pickens last night?
4: Him go up river last morning. Not be here.
3: He owns another trading post at the next village. He must have been staying there.
0: I picked a good night to be somewhere else. Embo, did you see the raid?
4: Hear drum, see fire. Come down from mine.
0: Good for you. And the witch doctor, do you see him too?
4: Not see face. See black leopard skin.
0: Ah, yeah. Well, let's go look at the mine.
3: If we are to arrive before dark, we must leave at once. Embo, bring Mrs. Stevenson's luggage.
4: Dear Buona, Embo follow.
0: You bet. How long has Embo worked for you?
3: Perhaps 6 months. Why?
0: Oh, it's strange that he stays loyal while all the other natives are running off. Especially when he's of such high rank.
3: High rank? What do you mean?
0: Oh, that red line across his forehead and the way his hair's cut.
3: Yes?
0: They indicate that our friend Embo is a tribal chieftain with the powers of a king among his people.
3: What? Are you sure?
0: Yeah. I'd say we have a very important man carrying luggage for us.

0: do we have to keep going so fast, Mr. Thurston? We've been walking all day, and I'm getting tired.
1: You invited yourself on this safari, pig, huh?
0: I don't like that Ember character behind us, neither. He looks like he would double-cross his own grandmother for a half a buck.
2: Hello? Hello? Hold on a minute.
0: Jerry Pickens.
1: Oh.
3: I've been trying to catch up with you chaps all day.
4: Oh, hello, Mrs. Stevenson. I was coming up to work at the mine. Sorry. I don't believe I've had the pleasure of meeting you, sir.
0: This is Ken Thurston, Jerry Pickens.
4: My pleasure, sir.
1: Surely we've met before, maybe at Leopardville.
4: Oh, I don't think so, Mr. Thurston. At least it ain't likely. Ain't been there for the last 6 months. Spends all my time trying to keep my trading posts running. Not that it's done me much good.
1: Mm.
0: I am most sorry about the fire at Lucala, Mr. Pickens. We saw what has happened.
4: Ain't it a crying shame? There's not 5 shillings of salvage left. I just takes one look and decides to hightail it after you.
1: How'd you find out where we were?
4: Some of the natives come sneaking back. They've been watching you from the hills and tipped me off. I practically had to run all the way to catch up.
0: We had better move on. It will soon be dark. Embo?
5: Dio. Embo, lead way now.
0: That won't be necessary. Embo, we...
5: Then see in dark. Embo will lead way.
0: All right, whatever you like. But we must hurry. Hey, Mr. Thurston. What's that noise?
1: Talking drums, Pagan. The natives are sending some sort of message. Embo?
5: Yes?
1: What do the drums say?
5: I not know.
1: Of course you do. What do they say?
5: I don't want to tell.
0: Embo, answer Mr. Thurston's question.
5: Drums say, evil one in jungle, very evil, destroy mine tonight. Destroy power of evil one.
0: Evil one? What does that mean, Embo?
5: Drums say, man called X.
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17: Ken Thurston has reached the uranium mine near the village of Lukala, deep in the Belgian Congo. In the distance, native drums reiterate their baleful message, and Ken knows that a leopard-skinned witch doctor who has roused the natives against the mines and focused their hate by witchcraft is waiting to kill him.
18: This is the main administration building. It is of better construction than the others, but it is still only wood and straw. Oh, you hear? The drums have stopped. They will now prepare to attack us.
1: How long would you say we have, Dubé?
18: Oh, an hour, perhaps 2 hours, until the moon goes down.
19: Are we just going to sit here and wait for them to kill us?
4: She's got a point there. How about weapons, Dubec? At least we could give these blighters a taste of their own medicine.
18: Yes, yes. The guns are hidden in the mine shaft beyond the compound. I took that precaution when I left for Leopoldville to meet Mr. Thurston.
1: Good idea.
18: Embo, bring us the rifles.
1: Never mind, Embo. I'll get them. I saw the shaft as we came in.
18: They're on the first level. What do you do not
1: need? Come on, Pagan.
4: Well, I...
1: Come on.

0: So this is a uranium mine, eh? Well, maybe we ought to take a few samples. Hey, maybe there is $1 billion worth in here.
1: Oh, shut up and flash that light over here.
0: Well, what do you know? A pile of rifles just like Mr. DeBeck said.
1: Yeah. Only one trouble. These guns are empty.
0: How do you like that? What are we going to do now?
1: I'll take these rifles to the others. You wait here for about 5 minutes and then join us in the administration building.
0: Wait here? But, Mr. X, I don't
1: like this. You're in one of the richest spots in the world, Pajon, so relax and enjoy it.

0: you found the rifle. C'est bon.
1: Here you are, Gabet. Here, Pickens.
2: What, wait a minute here, Thurston.
1: Hmm?
2: Afraid this gun won't do much good. There ain't no bullets in it.
0: Huh? No, in this one.
1: We had a little trouble finding the cartridges. The Pagan will be along with them in a minute or two.
3: No, it's not true. Shells are not...
1: Go on, Embo. The shells aren't what?
2: Oh, you mustn't pay no attention to him, Thurston. These natives don't know what they're talking
1: about. Embo knows what he's talking about. He got rid of the ammunition on somebody's orders.
4: I do not understand. Whose orders?
1: The witch doctor who wears a leopard skin.
2: Thurston, I think you've got something there. If we only could get our hands on him. If we knew who he was...
1: We do know who he is, Pickens.
0: What do you mean, monsieur?
1: Remember when we left the car and started for the mine? Embo followed us. But as soon as Pickens joined the group, Embo insisted on marching in the lead.
0: Yes, I thought it strange at the time.
1: It wasn't strange. The natives of the Congo tribe believe that it's wrong to walk in the footsteps of a witch doctor. They believe the witch doctor stamps down evil as he walks along. And anyone who touches his tracks will pick up that evil. That's why Embo wouldn't walk in back of Pickens.
2: Pickens? I'd heard about you, Mr. X. Heard you was plenty smart. But I didn't expect you to figure out things this fast.
5: Not that it makes much difference, you see. This here pistol has got bullets in it.
1: I'm sure it has.
5: Embo, tell your tribe we've made prisoners of the evil spirit that's cursed your land. And we're going to bring him to quick justice.

0: Why aren't they keeping us in this hut, Mr. X?
1: Well, I imagine they're preparing the fires, Big, huh?
0: Fires?
1: Yeah, these natives think that the only way an evil spirit can be destroyed is by flame.
0: You mean if I ask what's cooking, the answer will be it's me?
2: Come now. Everything ready.
1: You really intend to burn us, Embo?
3: Freddy hasn't got much choice, Thurston.
4: Evil must be destroyed. Natives won't have it any other way.
1: That's the native religion, I know that. But what about the preliminaries?
4: Preliminaries?
1: Sure. The accused is entitled to trial. Trial by poison.
0: Huh?
3: You've had all the trial you get, Mr. X. As witch doctor, I'm the only judge here. And I says you're guilty.
1: What about it, Embo? If we really are evil ones, the trial will prove it. And if not...
2: Him speak true. Old wise men always test by poison.
3: I'm your wise man now, Embo. And I say that...
2: Embo still chief. Embo say evil wants to have trial.
3: Huh?
2: You fix poison. Come. Now.
3: All right. But it'll only prove what I've been telling you all along.
0: I don't get it, Mr. X. What's all this talk about poison?
1: The natives who practice black magic...
0: Black magic?
1: ...believe in what they call trial by poison.
0: Yes, I have heard of it.
1: The accused person and several other members of the tribe drink a mixture concocted by the witch doctor. Then the guilty one falls to the ground in agony, while the others apparently feel no pain.
0: What a trial. It don't make sense.
1: Psychology, Pagon, like all witchcraft.
0: See, you're right, Thurston.
1: Sure. The so-called poison is just strong enough to cause a little nausea. But the guilty one exaggerates the sickness in his mind... and thinks he's really been poisoned.
0: Well, I'm glad to hear that, Mr. X. You know, I was afraid I might lose you.
1: Not a chance of that, Pagan. You see, you have to drink the poison, too.
0: Yeah. Mm.

0: Jerry Pickens' character sure looks like a fugitive from a nightmare, Mr. X. He even forgot to take the head off that leopard skin coat he's wearing.
1: Yeah.
0: But hey, why he's keeping dancing around that pot and scraping pieces of bark into that boiling water? It's not sanitary, and we got to drink it.
2: That's the bark of the blood tree. These natives think it makes the poison I told you about.
0: Mr. X, if you don't mind, I don't feel very thirsty.
3: Mr. Thurston, blood water is ready.
2: We are ready, Embo, and unafraid. For our hearts are free of evil doing, aren't they, Bagon?
0: Yeah. Yes, sure.
3: You, Chief Blood Devil, you drink first. I, Chief, drink with you. And three elders from village.
2: Wait, Embo. As the person on trial, it's my privilege to pick who must share the test with me.
3: It's true. It's tribal law.
2: Then I choose your witch doctor, Mr. Jerry Pickens.
4: What? You're crazy. I makes the stuff. You drink it.
2: This time you're going to drink it, too.
4: Oh, no, I'm not.
2: You heard, Embo. It's the tribal law. Or are you afraid that my magic will turn out to be good? That you'll double up in pain from the evil inside you?
4: Don't be ridiculous. Make him drink up, Embo. Let's get this over.
2: How about it, Embo? You're chief, and the law is the law.
3: Embo, ask elders of tribe. Elders say, witch doctor drink, or no make true medicine.
4: All right, but he takes his first.
3: No. If you not evil, blood water no hurt. You drink first.
4: No, I won't do it.
2: You go on, Jerry. You're an intelligent Westerner. You know it's only the bark of a tree, isn't it?
4: I tell you, I won't touch the stuff.
3: Drink.
4: No. I won't do it. You can't force me, Jerry. Get away from me.
3: Drink.
4: No.
2: Yes, Embo. Your people can take off their leopard skins now and go back to the mines. The taboo is over. The evil spirit that cursed the jungle is gone.
3: It's good, Wana Makubra. It's good.
0: Mr. X, that blood water sure finished off that Pickens character.
5: You see, monsieur, why I tell you we must almost believe in this witchcraft?
2: It wasn't witchcraft that killed Jerry Pickens, Dubek. The stuff in that cup smelled to me like potassium cyanide.
0: What?
2: Pickens realized that bark mixture wouldn't affect me because I knew what it was all about. And the test would prove me innocent.
0: But Mr. Rick...
2: He couldn't risk that. So he put some real poison in it.
0: I knew all the time there wasn't any such a thing as black magic.
2: Oh, but there is, Pagan. And not just in the jungles. It swept whole countries of the world. Wherever lies are repeated and repeated until ignorant men believe them, wherever peoples are deceived into hate and greed, there you have witchcraft. The most evil witchcraft of all. And only truth and faith and courage can destroy this false belief.
6: 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Tonight's story was written by Robert Libet and Frank Burt. All characters and incidents on this program are fictitious, and any resemblance to actual characters or incidents is purely coincidental.
7: The Man Called X and Death in the Congo from December 30th, 1950. Herbert Marshall is Ken Thurston, and the role of Hagon played by Leon Belasco. I'm Greg Bell, and coming up next on When Radio Was, America's Fabulous Freelance Insurance Investigator. We have the second installment of the five-part storyline, The Primrose Matter, right after we take this break.

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10: 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It's a yours truly Johnny Dollar storyline that originally played out in October of 1956. 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
12: Johnny Dollar.
13: Lieutenant Cal Mervin, Mr. Dollar, State Highway Police. They relayed your call to me.
12: Good. I was just checking in, Lieutenant. You said to keep in touch in case I left civilization.
13: Well, you haven't left it far. I recognize the number.
12: Oh?
13: You're at Jake's Bar and Grill on the Nogales Highway.
12: Yep.
13: You didn't need a uranium hunter's outfit to go prospecting in that little nugget.
12: Well, I'm going up into the Santa Rita Mountains around Primrose Camp.
13: You playing a hunch or have you got a lead?
12: Well, both. But at the moment, it's more hunch than lead. I just wanted you to know where to start looking in case I disappear.
13: Now, look, Mr. Dollar, I've got every man on the force out now looking for that gang of killers and the $100,000 payroll they stole. If I have to add you to the list, that's about all I'll need.
12: Relax, Lieutenant. If things work out, you...

0: 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Tonight, and every weekday night, Bob Bailey in the transcribed adventures of the man with the action-packed expense account, America's fabulous freelance insurance investigator.
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0: 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Assignment, the Primrose Matter. Expense account continued. Item 4, $3.60, to Jake Meager for information and incidental beverages. The Chippernitson gang had hijacked an armored truck in Kansas City and escaped with a $100,000 payroll. Two nights ago, they'd shot their way through a roadblock in southern Arizona, killed a state trooper, and left one of their own members dead in the road. Then the other three had simply disappeared. The information from Jake? That old Pop Bardell operated a tourist camp and service station 14 miles up a dead-end road in the nearby mountains. And it seems that Pop had acquired a new nephew within the last 24 hours, a complete stranger to Jake. There was only one way to check it out. Drive up to Primrose Camp.
1: Howdy.
0: Hi, how are you?
1: Want me to fill up the tank?
0: Yeah, I might as well. Probably won't take much, though. Hey, how much farther does the road go?
1: Just a couple of miles.
0: Oh, too bad. I'm just starting to enjoy the scenery. Hey, you know, you're lucky living up here in the hills. Got some real pretty country around you here.
1: Yeah.
0: I thought I might spend a little time in it if I could find a place to stay. I guess there'll be some more tourist cabins on down the road.
1: No, these are the only ones.
0: Oh, well. Well, in that case, you got yourself a boarder.
1: Took less than 4 gallons.
0: Yeah, I figured it wasn't that much. Hate to get caught short, though, up here away from the highway. Now, about that cabin.
1: Sorry, we're all full up.
0: Oh?
1: You'll find some places down on the highway.
0: Well, there wouldn't be much point in that. I was planning to do some prospecting, get around a little on foot. This would be a good spot to work from.
1: I've got no vacancies. How about the oil and water?
0: Oh, yeah, you better take a look, I guess.
1: Bad country for a tenderfoot. You get in a lot of trouble.
0: Such as what?
1: Snake bite, get lost, fall off a cliff, a lot of things.
0: Oh, I've been in a place or two before.
1: Best you forget it, son. Oil's all right.
0: It's funny, those cabins look empty. No cars parked in front of them.
1: They're all rented. And the water's all right, too.
0: Well, who were they rented to? Vacationers? Prospectors?
1: I couldn't say. It'll be $1.26.
0: All right. Hardly worth stopping for. There you are. Keep the change.
1: Thanks. Call again.
0: Yeah, maybe I will. When Pop Bardell gets back.
1: I'm Pop Bardell.
0: You can't be. You don't fit the description.
1: What do you mean?
0: Well, I was told Pop Bardell would start talking a leg off me before I even got my mouth open. That he'd not only sell me a tank of gas, but also 2 quarts of oil I didn't really need and a handful of fake ore samples and rent me a couple of cabins whether I was planning to stay or not.
1: Who told you that?
0: Jake Meager down at the highway.
1: Jake. Jake's the one who talks too much.
0: Maybe.
1: Jake had an order set. What is it? Nephew?
2: You about through out there? I need a hand in here.
1: Yeah, I'm all through.
0: Oh, that the nephew Jake was telling me about?
1: Yeah, that's him.
0: Oh, nice looking fella. Arrived yesterday unexpectedly, Jake tells me.
1: That's right.
0: Comes from Tulsa, I understand.
1: Tulsa? Oh, yeah, that's right, from Tulsa.
2: Uncle!
1: I'm coming!
0: Friends in Tulsa. I wonder if he might know him.
1: Where are you going?
0: I want to say hello to your nephew.
1: No, you can't go in there.
0: Why not?
1: We're fumigating. It just ain't safe.
0: Oh, all right. I won't go inside. But I want some cigarettes out of the machine.
1: I'll get them for you. Just give me the quarter.
0: You feel all right?
1: Sure.
0: Well, it seems to me you're kind of jumpy, on edge. I thought all you Westerners were supposed to be relaxed and easygoing.
1: Now, look, you want them cigarettes.
2: You have some trouble, Uncle?
1: No trouble. This fella just wants some cigarettes, is all.
2: What brand?
0: Chesterize.
2: There you are.
0: Thanks. Oh, here, don't you want the money for him?
2: You give it to my uncle here.
0: Yeah, sure, here you go.
1: Thank you.
2: If that's all now...
0: Say, I understand you're from Tulsa.
2: That's so?
0: I got a good friend down there, Clem Welke. Thought maybe you know him.
2: Right now. Look, if there's nothing else now,
0: He's been there about a year. He's working on that new electric plant they're building down there. But I guess he'll be out of a job before long, though. Understand they'll have the plant done by the end of the month.
2: Yeah, that's right. It's about finished. Now, look, mister...
0: Surprised you never met Clem. But Tulsa's a big town.
2: Yeah, it's a big town. Come on, Uncle, let's get that stuff moved.
0: Well, I guess I'll drift on down the road and sleep out tonight, maybe. I got my sleeping bag. I'll probably see you on my way back, I guess.
2: Yeah, you do that.
0: There was only one thing wrong with the whole setup. To the best of my knowledge, there wasn't any new electric plant in Tulsa.
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0: I drove on past Primrose Camp 2 miles farther to the end of the road. It was narrow, unpaved, and for the most part bound by a straight drop-off on one side and a vertical cliff on the other, with no chance for a car to turn off. There were 2 fire roads for access by the Forest Service, actually nothing more than narrow trails. The turnoffs were blocked by steel cables padlocked between heavy metal posts. As far as I could tell, they hadn't been tampered with, and no car had turned into either of the trails for a month or more. It added up to one thing. There was simply no place in the area where the Knitson gang's car could be hidden. Yet I was still certain that they were here, somewhere. An hour later, I'd left my car at the road and was lying on a rocky ridge 300 yards or so above Primrose Camp, watching the place through binoculars and seeing nothing of any importance. 2 cars stopped, sightseers apparently. 1 driver had the water checked and left. A couple got out of the other car and spent 20 minutes in the lunchroom, came out and drove off. Pop Bardell came outside occasionally, his wife too, a couple of times. But Bardell's daughter, whom

0: It comes from Dave's. It's got a look about it.
1: Hey, you wouldn't be a prospector, would you?
0: 40 years of it, son.
1: You live up in these parts somewhere?
0: 6 mile across the canyons there. Got a cabin I built myself and some claims of mine. Ain't been there for 3 weeks, though.
1: Oh, is that so?
0: No, been prospecting over toward the Rincons. Heading back home now. You're the first living soul I've seen.
1: You haven't heard any news, then, in the last 3 weeks?
0: Nope.
1: My name's Johnny Dollar, by the way.
0: Kid Marsh, proud to know you, son.
1: Howdy.
0: Sized you up before I spoke to you and decided to take the chance. Mighty glad to find you ain't a smart aleck like a lot of them city fellas.
1: Oh, it takes all kinds to make a city, Mr. Marsh.
0: You reckon so? Never could see why it takes some kinds, so. There's Pop Bardell out in front of the station. Usually stop by and say howdy to him, but I reckon I'm going to pass it this time.
1: Known Pop long?
0: About 14 years now.
1: Well, then you must know his family pretty well.
0: Well, aside from his missus, there ain't no family, except their daughter, Jenny.
1: No, I was thinking of his nephew in Tulsa.
0: He ain't got no nephew, Mr. Dollar.
1: Oh? What did he have?
0: He ain't got no living kin at all, except for some cousins in Virginia.
1: Oh, I guess I was misinformed.
0: Yep, that's for sure. Pop's a real lone wolf. Used to be a prospect himself years back, but he never really had the knack for it. Anyhow, he finally bought this here Primrose Camp and settled down to a civilized way of living.
1: I'd say he got about as far away from civilization as he could.
0: A compromiser, that's what he is. Always fooling himself. I told him that a lot of times. Even keeps on prospecting off and on right around the camp there, when he knows there ain't no pay dirt in this rock.
1: Well, that's like a city man growing vegetables in a window box, I guess.
0: Son, I wonder if I can ask a favor of you.
1: Well, sure, what?
0: I was aiming to go on down there and get Pop to do it, but I'll have to stay all evening if I do, and I'm kind of hankering to get home.
1: Well, if it's anything I can...
0: And, of course, if I go to the authorities, they'll keep me around asking questions, making statements.
1: What are you talking about?
0: If there'd been any signs of life, anything I could do to help, you understand?
1: Mr. Marsh, what are you getting at?
0: Well, over across the ridge there, in the bottom of the canyon, there's a car half buried under a rock slide.
1: Right easy, Mr. Marsh. We don't want to start the rest of that rock coming down.
0: I've been moving rock all my life, son.
1: Here we go.
0: All right, it's clear. Let her go.
1: Now, that's good. I can get the car door open now.
0: Watch this.
1: They had it pretty well buried, all right.
0: Who do you mean by they, Mr. Dollar?
1: It doesn't matter at the moment. Give me a hand, will you? Let's get this guy out. That's fine. We'll lay him here on the side of the car.
0: It's like I figured. Couldn't be anybody left alive after rolling all the way down that slope.
1: This one wasn't alive before the car rolled down.
0: What?
1: He was shot by the State Highway Police.
0: Mr. Dollar.
1: They did a good job of hiding the car, temporarily at least. It couldn't have been seen from the air. The only way of finding it was to stumble onto it the way you did.
0: You ain't up here just for pleasure, are you, Mr. Dollar?
1: I'm an insurance investigator. I'm after a stick-up gang who've killed 2 bank guards and a State Highway trooper. This man was one of the gang.
0: There ain't nobody else in the car here. Is he the gang?
1: There were 4 of them to start with. This is the second one who's been shot to death. There are still 2 to go.
0: Where you figure they are?
1: At Primrose Camp.

0: Now, here's our star to tell you about tomorrow's episode of this week's story.
1: Tomorrow, a lion's den reluctantly opens its door to let a trusting victim step inside. And the victim? Me. Join us, won't you? Yours truly, Johnny Dollar.

0: truly, Johnny Dollar, starring Bob Bailey, is transcribed in Hollywood. Written by Les Crutchfield, it is produced and directed by Jack Johnstone. Be sure to join us tomorrow night, same time and station, for the next exciting episode of Yours Truly, Johnny Dollar. Roy Rowan speaking.
1: And that was part two of the Primrose.

0: This matter. We'll present the third installment of that yours truly Johnny Dollar storyline at the same time and day on your local radio station next week. I'm Greg Bell, and earlier we had Herbert Marshall as the man called X. My question pertains to that British actor. In 1932, he played the romantic lead in the Joseph von Sternberg film The Blonde Venus. But can you name the German-born actress who played the title character? I'll name her and then wrap up when radio was right after this break.
1: I am the Whistler, and I know many things, for I walk by night.
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0: Welcome back to When Radio Was. Before the break, I was talking about the 1932 film Blonde Venus, directed by Joseph von Sternberg, and featuring Herbert Marshall as the male lead. Well, the title character was played by a German-born acting legend, Marlene Dietrich. I'm Greg Bell, and we're done, but hey, folks, stop by the website. It's whenradiowas.com. And until next time, I bid you farewell.
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0: ABC News, I'm Wayne Cabot. This weekend brings the deadliest attack on any Arab Gulf country since the start of the Iran war. 12 people reported dead, including an American, in a missile attack on the international airport in Riyadh, Saudi Arabia. At least 300 reported injured. President Trump reacting to the news after a campaign stop in Tennessee.
1: We have communication with the Houthis, and we'll see what happens, but what they did was very bad.
0: The president saying he plans to reach out to the Saudi crown prince as well. This weekend, the U.S. attacked and disabled a commercial cargo vessel in the Gulf of Oman, which the Pentagon says tried to run America's naval blockade against Iran. As Ukraine fights for survival, President Trump blames its leader for American gas prices.
1: We told them, do whatever you want, but don't hit the diesel fuel, because there's a big problem, big shortage. And what does he do? He goes and hits the diesel fuel.
0: He called it a war that never should have started. The U.S. is tapping into its oil reserves not because of the war, but because of the hurricane that hit Florida and Alabama, now a massive rain and wind storm. Police are combing through victims' cell phones, trying to understand how a family member could kill seven relatives, including two children and a pregnant woman, and that woman's friend.
2: Audio evidence indicates multiple gunshots coming from inside an Erie, Pennsylvania home just before 5 p.m. Friday evening. Police say surveillance camera footage then shows two women appearing distressed, knocking on the door, and a gunman coming out and fatally shooting both of them. Chief Rick Laura.
3: Some scenes stay with you long after you leave them. This is one of those tragic scenes. Out of respect for the victims and the families, I will not discuss the details of what our officers encountered inside that home.
2: Mike Dubosky, ABC News.
0: Many in that city, Erie, Pennsylvania, report being stunned by the news. The gunman dying from a self-inflicted gunshot wound, according to the police there. You're listening to ABC News.
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0: ICE says it did not know that there was a 5-year-old child in the back seat when they opened fire on a car in New York City this past week. But they say they do know the driver was a troublemaker, they say, here illegally. New York Congresswoman Grace Main telling ABC News.
6: Enforcing the law does not require gunfire like that. It doesn't require them to do that in the middle of school dismissal time on a crowded street.
0: And on a street in Texas, ICE chased a car and broke the leg of a man in the process, the man trying to run away on Saturday. Anthony McConnell with the Harris County Sheriff saying
7: the ICE agent was trying to box him in to the backside of the building at the corner and struck the passenger.
0: Who is now in ICE custody and, according to the sheriff's office, was in the country illegally. There's an attraction in the UK called the Land of the Tigers that opened in 2011. Well, a man died Saturday after he entered the tiger enclosure at the Land of the Tigers Wildlife Park and was attacked by one of the tigers. Emergency medical personnel responding to the Yorkshire Wildlife Park near the city of Doncaster after it happened about 1:35 in the afternoon, but the victim, by that time, was already dead at the scene. The tiger was not hurt and stayed inside the enclosure the entire time. I'm Wayne Cabot, ABC News.
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2: 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But what about other restaurant choices? A nutritionist says most of them will overfeed you too. We'll have this story.
3: I have a PhD in nutrition. I'm a nutrition researcher. And I could not tell looking at these plates which ones had 2,000 calories and which ones had 1,000 calories.
2: Then, modern technology can be a blessing and a curse. A security expert says hackers can now attack you in new and different ways.
4: Insecure as our desktop and laptop computers are, these new objects that we are connecting to the internet are even less secure, and most folks don't understand the risk.
2: Those two stories, and much more, are coming your way on this week's InfoTrack. Stay with us. The show begins right after this.
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2: 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Roy?
11: Thanks, Chris. Our guest is Susan Roberts, PhD, Director of the Energy Metabolism Laboratory at the Jean Mayer USDA Human Nutrition Research Center on Aging at Tufts University in Boston, and she was the lead author of the study. Dr. Roberts, how often do Americans eat out?
3: Americans eat out a huge amount these days. Something like 40% of the American food budget is spent on meals away from home right now.
11: So you were looking at the calorie content of meals in restaurants. Tell us exactly what you were studying.
3: To look at how healthy restaurants are, people have blamed fast food for the obesity epidemic and for the lack of good health in Americans. And there's almost no information from research on what those restaurants are like if they don't report their calorie intake. So we were looking at the restaurants, the mom-and-pop restaurants, the Chinese restaurants, the Italian restaurants, where you can't see any calorie counts. And the results were pretty shocking. 92% of our meals had excess calories, and many of them had so many calories that they could be a whole day's worth of food and you would still gain weight.
11: And that doesn't even count beverages and appetizers and desserts.
3: I know. We're struggling with dealing with our weight in America, and in my opinion, I think restaurants are a big part of the problem today.
11: Is there a particular type of restaurant that seemed to be worse than another, for example, Italian or Mexican or Chinese or maybe pizza places, whatever?
3: Well, you know, they're all pretty terrible, but the top three most terrible are American, Chinese, and Italian.
11: Why do they stand out so much?
3: They stand out just because they have enormous portions. They have enormous portions. The average calorie content of just that one plate is nearly 1,500 calories, which for many people, especially women, that's a whole day's intake right there.
11: Yeah, explain, why is it such a specific concern for women?
3: It's a real problem because, you know, we have this whole biology. It's just normal human biology that we want to finish our plate when there's a huge plate of food in front of us. It's nothing to do with willpower, and it's everything to do with biology. Our blood glucose falls so that we get hungry. Our stomach relaxes so that we have this huge stomach that needs a lot of food to fill it up. So our biology is designed to make us eat what's in front of us. So when portions are big, we eat more than we need, and that causes weight gain, it causes obesity, it causes all of the problems that we know about, the diabetes and the heart disease that come from too much weight gain.
11: This sounds controversial, but I understand that you would like to see some new local ordinances that maybe would empower consumers.
3: I absolutely would. And, you know, every single person I've talked to has said, oh, wow, that would be so amazing. So what we're proposing here is that there's some local ordinances or, you know, even state laws which allow people to go into any restaurant and order a half portion for a half price or a third portion for a third price. You know, I'm sure that restaurants will jump up and down and say, oh, no, that's too hard. But if it was the legal thing, everybody would be in the same boat, so nobody would suffer. And there would be many people like me who would be saying, oh, wow, that's fantastic. I'm going to eat out 10 times more because now I can get a portion of food I really want rather than trying to get the boring, healthy options.
11: Now, isn't it possible that someone could essentially do the same thing by ordering off of a senior menu or a child menu?
3: Well, the children's menus are usually pretty unhealthy things, you know, chicken nuggets, french fries and stuff like that, you know, and the senior menus are very large too. Some people say, well, you know, you can go in and you can request them to box half a portion. But, you know, that requires quite a lot of willpower. And if you had the economic incentive to say, I would like a half portion for a half price, it would make it easier. It would give consumers more choice, not less. You know, things like the soda tax died because it was taking away consumer choice. This is an opportunity that would actually increase consumer choices dramatically.
11: And your study looked at all kinds of restaurants. I think most people would think, oh, fast food is the real culprit. But you looked even at individual local restaurants and found the same trend, right?
3: We did. We looked at the local restaurants that do not have calorie counts. And, you know, the restaurants where there's more than 20 outlets have to report their calories. So we looked at the small ones that wouldn't come under that legislation, and we found that they were just as bad as fast food. They have enormous portions, far bigger than the human body needs, and you don't know that because there's no calorie count.
11: Was there any specific thing? It sounds like there were a lot of surprises in this, but was there one big surprise in your study that really jumped out at you?
3: One of them was that the variability is just enormous. You know, I mean, I have a PhD in nutrition. I'm a nutrition researcher, and I could not tell looking at these plates which ones had 2,000 calories and which ones had 1,000 calories, because the calories are hidden. You know, there's the cheese, the oil, the butter. It's impossible really to tell how much a plate has. And, you know, that's why we need laws or something to make it easier for consumers to make sensible choices.
11: Did your findings in this study actually change how often you eat out?
3: Well, I've known this for a long time. I have to say, I was 50 pounds overweight about 20 years ago myself. And one of the reasons was because I was eating in Chinatown in downtown Boston where I work. And I actually measured the containers in my lab, and they came back at 1,500 calories, and I was shocked. And so at that time, it did have a dramatic influence on me, and it stopped me eating out as much. I love eating out, but when you can't get the foods that you want in the right portion sizes, that's really a deterrent.
11: Well, I'm going to ask this question in maybe a little different angle. These are such high-calorie foods. Would eating a sufficient amount of calories fill someone up because they're so densely packed with calories to start with?
3: It's a good question. When you've got a portion size that's 2,000 calories, I think You could eat a third of that, and most people would feel extremely satisfied. The trouble that we have right now is when you have that 2,000 calories on your plate, you're looking at the food, you're smelling the food, so you're getting all of these biological responses that increase your stomach size, keep your blood glucose low, and that makes you feel unsatisfied, and it makes you eat more than you need. If the portion size was smaller of delicious food and you knew that that was what you were getting, you would feel more satisfied, because when you got to the end of your plate, your biological responses would shut down, so that would, you know, kind of stop the hunger in its tracks.
11: So what lessons can the average consumer learn from your study as they head out to a restaurant, aside from keep driving right on past and eat at home?
3: Well, you know, the conventional advice that nutrition people give these days is don't eat out or eat out very frequently. My advice is start lobbying your local government to make some laws that allow you to do proportional pricing. It would change the world. In the meantime, things that I do, for example, when I go into a restaurant, first of all, I order the boring choices oftentimes with salad and grilled chicken and stuff like that. And then if you ask for the dressing on the side, the cheese on the side, the croutons on the side, you can just put some small amounts on top of your salad so that you have enough to improve the taste. And it's not the best solution, but it works.
11: Interesting study, and certainly very important. Dr. Susan Roberts from Tufts University. Is there any place online where people can learn more?
3: We've actually got a place on the Tufts University site where it gives restaurants a place where they can calculate calorie intake for their meals. We're trying to encourage restaurants to be more proactive about calories, but there's some useful things on the site for consumers as well.
11: All right, well, thank you again for joining us on InfoTrack.
3: You're welcome.
11: And for InfoTrack, I'm Roy Mackey.
2: Next, those high-tech devices you love may be inviting hackers to attack. That story coming up.
1: 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There's more InfoTrack straight ahead. 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
2: Our next guest says that thieves, terrorists, and other bad guys are using our computers, smartphones, medical devices, and more to rip us off and harm us. Mark Goodman is a former police officer and currently a cybercrime expert and founder of the Future Crimes Institute. He's author of Future Crimes, Inside the Digital Underground and the Battle for Our Connected World. Mark, modern technology is great, but you say it's making all of us vulnerable in unforeseen ways. What are some of the specific threats you've uncovered?
4: Well, all of us have an idea of what a computer looks like, right? Years ago, we used to have those big gray boxes under our desks in the office and in our homes. But slowly but surely, every physical object in our world is becoming a computer. So our televisions have become smart TVs. Our phones have become smartphones. Our cars are becoming self-driving and have computer chips in them. And the challenge with this is, as insecure as our desktop and laptop computers are, these new objects that we are connecting to the internet are even less secure. And most folks don't understand the risk. But there is one group who understands the risk quite well, and that's organized criminals. They are ready, set, go to go ahead and take advantage of all of the vulnerabilities in these technologies and use them against us.
2: So give us an example of how, you know, an average citizen might get harmed through this process.
4: Well, we see a lot of stuff now in the stores about the smart home, right? And so our home routers are entirely hackable. The main gateways to our homes, somebody could hack one of those devices, get onto your network, put further viruses on your machines, keystroke loggers, steal your identity, get access to your bank accounts, reach out to your children without your knowledge or permission, steal photographs of them, attempt to lure them over the internet. So once you get into the technological network, it's just a foothold to carry out any type of offense you want. In the old days, we just had to protect our computers. But now, more and more devices are in our home, the so-called era of the smart home. We saw evidence of this all around us at the Consumer Electronics Show in Las Vegas. And there, for example, smart TVs that were on display had been hacked. So a bad guy, even if your computer is more secure, can break in through your television. They can break in through the smart light bulb. They can break in through your garage door opener, or they can break in through your digital thermostat. So the more connections we have, the more vulnerable we are.
2: Aside from the average Joe getting hacked, what about our utilities and our government systems? Are they vulnerable as well?
4: Very much so. The U.S. government, for all its ability to go ahead and allegedly hack other countries, it's done a very poor job of defending itself. We read stories in the news all the time about the U.S. Department of Defense being hacked, military plans being stolen, the Office of Personnel Management losing 22 million national security records. So the government is really in tough shape in that it can't protect itself. We have a bigger challenge, though, which is that most of the critical infrastructure that run this country are all in the hands of the private sector. That means our electrical grid, water, sewage, power plants of all different shapes and sizes, air traffic control, 911 systems, all of those critical infrastructures are run by computers. And there has never been built a computer that could not be hacked. It's just a matter of time, energy, and available funds to carry out the attack. The challenge with this is that because our modern society runs entirely on computers, if those computers are hacked, it can wreak havoc on our world. And the threat is not just theoretical. We've seen hacks against critical infrastructure going back for years. There was a teenager many years ago who took over an airport in Worcester, Massachusetts, and was able to turn off the runway lights at nighttime as a plane was coming in to land. We have had another teenage hacker in Poland who hacked a railway and was able to cause a train to derail. And just most recently in the battle between Ukraine and Russia, we've seen a number of cyber attacks in which Russia allegedly carried out hacks that caused blackouts throughout Ukraine and even attacked the airport in Kiev to get access to the country's national air traffic control system.
2: Wow. What about our cars? I understand those can also be vulnerable to hackers. How does that work?
4: Well, our modern automobiles today have nothing in common with the 67 Chevy that used to be a mechanical device. Now, cars have slowly transformed themselves into computers. On average, each modern automobile, meaning cars that have come out in the past 10 years, have over 100 computer chips in them. They control everything from the global positioning navigation to the airbags to the ABS brakes to the radio, your power windows, everything, windshield washer, everything is controlled via a computer. And like all other computers, they can be hacked. And we more recently in St. Louis had a hacker remote control take over somebody else's car over the internet. Two hackers who are

0: experts in hacking cars were able to disable a Jeep Grand Cherokee as it was driving down the highway at 70 miles an hour. The car was remotely disabled, its systems were taken over, and the driver, no matter what he did, could not restart the vehicle. It put him in tremendous danger because as he was stuck in the number one lane, 18-wheelers are zooming by, leaving him in quite a dangerous position. That one particular hack led to Jeep having to recall 1.4 million cars to do a software patch upgrade. So we're used to upgrading the software on our computers and now even our phones and our web browsers. But in the future, you will have to patch the software on your car, your refrigerator, your microwave oven. That's the world we're facing.
1: 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Mark, what can the average person do, or what should we be expecting government to do to protect us in these situations?
0: Well, I think citizens should demand much, much more of their government. You know, we have great systems in place to protect us personally and from a national security perspective, right? If we had a tank come over the Bering Strait or a Chinese warship cross the Pacific and attack San Francisco, we have mechanisms in place to protect ourselves against that. And yet every day, bits and bytes that are attacking the United States are coming from those countries and others. And the U.S. government has done very little, not only to protect itself, but certainly to protect American business. There's tremendous amount of intellectual property that is being stolen and sent overseas via cyber attacks. On the personal front, the police also have traditionally protected us from crime, right? If somebody spray painted your house or spray painted your car or stole money at gunpoint, we could call 911 and we would get service. But every day, hundreds of thousands of bank accounts are being emptied around the world. Identity thefts are being committed. And since most of these bad guys are overseas, citizens are left to fend for themselves. And frankly, I find that deplorable because we all pay good taxes to be protected from these sorts of crimes. So the bottom line is citizens are on their own. But in my book, Future Crimes, and on my website, futurecrimes.com, I've listed a whole number of tips that you can take to protect yourself. In fact, I created something called the Update Protocol, which is six simple steps that people can follow, things involving passwords, encryption, updating your software. And the good news is that if users take those six simple steps, they can actually reduce their cyber risk by 85%, according to a study by the Australian government.
1: Well, the book is Future Crimes, Inside the Digital Underground in the Battle for Our Connected World. 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
0: Thank you. The pleasure was mine.
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7: Start Here Weekend. I'm Brad Milkey. They hoped they were one step ahead of their accuser. They didn't know she was recording them. We start here. New details and evidence in the sexual assault investigation at Cornell University.
8: It's possible that both of us, like, remember this and it's not true.
7: What frat brothers were saying to each other and to Jane Doe herself. Student protests overwhelm French cities.
9: If you believe the government, it was 250,000 people. If you believe the French unions, 400,000.
7: We've now seen violence between demonstrators and police. We'll take you to Paris. Don't look now, but we're less than 4 weeks out.
10: This doesn't look like a blue wave. It looks like a red undertow.
7: What the polls tell us about Democrat and Republican chances in the midterms. From ABC News, this is Start Here Weekend. I'm Brad Milkey. If you're trying to piece together what happened at Cornell University in the fall of 2024 at the Chi Phi Fraternity House, you're going to want to hear from everyone involved, right? But that's difficult considering the alleged victim goes by Jane Doe, considering the seven men accused of sexually assaulting her have all denied the accusations, and considering only some of the evidence is even public here. But in recent days, ABC News has been able to review more and more of the words from the students themselves in the days directly following the night in question, their university records. There are screenshots of text messages, and now ABC News has obtained audio recordings of a phone call between one of those frat brothers and Jane Doe herself. ABC's Peter Haralambos has been covering this story for us. Peter, text messages are one thing. It sounds like we're hearing the voices of the people now with differing stories talking to one another.
11: That's right, Brett. There is an extensive paper trail, in a way, when it comes to the communications in the three-week period between the date of this alleged incident and on November 8th when she actually reported this to police. At first, the documents we reviewed were largely text messages where she's staying in touch with some of the men who were allegedly involved in this incident, going back and forth and at times showing conflicting feelings about what happened that evening, expressing concerns about her physical health, her reputation on campus. Though over time, those messages appear to change. The mood eventually becomes more frustrated. She accuses one of them of lying. And in the 2 days before she actually reported this to the Cornell University Police Department, she called three of the men who allegedly assaulted her and asked them in some ways to recount the evening in their own words. She secretly recorded these phone calls and basically asked them to help her better understand what happened that evening. The lengthiest of these calls was with Matthew Ingalls. That's the brother who actually invited her to the fraternity that evening, one of the men she later accused of this alleged gang rape. And in this phone call, you can hear both sides, both Jane Doe and Ingalls. For our purposes, given the fact that Jane Doe has pushed to proceed with her lawsuit anonymously, we've omitted her voice from these recordings, so you're only going to hear Ingalls. And for what it's worth, we've tried to get in touch with Ingalls. We have not heard back from him or a lawyer representing him, though internal Cornell documents reviewed by ABC News suggests he denies these allegations and that he argues that he was more intoxicated that evening, that he could not consent, and he suggested in an email that we reviewed that he was actually the victim here, that he was sexually assaulted. So in the absence of a formal response, that's worth flagging as context. So in this phone call, you can hear Jane Doe pushing specifically for more of a description of how intoxicated they were that evening and what transpired. How did they get from the first floor to the bedroom?
8: So you come in, say hi, we start dancing for like maybe 3 to 5 minutes, and then I pop the question.
11: How did so many men end up in that bedroom as well? And you hear her at times pushing back on what Ingalls said was his account of the evening. At one point, Ingalls said that he thought she was sober.
8: You did tell me you were sober, by the way. You did. You said you hadn't been anywhere.
11: She pushes back. She says that's 100% not true, that she explicitly said that evening that she had come from a sorority mixer before coming to the frat house and was intoxicated. At another point, you can hear him basically cast doubt on her recollection of the evening.
8: I have racked my brain for this mystery person. You know, it's possible that both of us, like, remember this and it's not true.
11: She also pushes back on that, suggesting that this is, in some ways, an attempt to gaslight her memory of what happened that evening. At one point, Jane Doe explicitly asked Ingalls what led to all these people showing up in the bedroom that evening, and omits any kind of mention of this Snapchat group, in which you can see in multiple messages he's seemingly inviting other members of the fraternity to come up to the bedroom to join in at two specific times.
7: Wait, he's the guy who sent that initial message saying come on over?
11: He's the guy who, at two points in this Snapchat message, writes to this entire group, which has nearly 60 members in it, that they should come up to this room and, quote, whip it out. There is even a moment as well where he sends what appears to be a photo of him and Jane Doe in the bedroom that he sends to this entire fraternity group chat. When he's trying to explain why did so many people end up in the bedroom, he phrases it more in terms of it was late, it was crowded, people were on the balcony, they just kind of flowed in. Whereas in these messages, you can see he's explicitly inviting people to come up.
7: So then, fast forward then to after these calls, how are fraternity members reacting to the allegations as they start mounting?
11: Okay, Brad, you can kind of see in these records, it suggests there was in some ways an effort to contain these allegations. We reviewed records from Cornell's own internal investigation, and you can actually see a group chat the next day when Jane Doe goes to report this to police. This issue goes to the highest levels of the fraternity. There's a group chat, actually, with Ingalls, with the fraternity president in it, in which they're trying to figure out where this allegation came from. Ingalls at one point explicitly says he doesn't believe it could be Jane Doe, that he just spoke to her, and in that group chat, they kind of weigh what the appropriate response is. Should they call Jane Doe at this point? Maybe it wasn't her. At one point in this chat, they try to figure out what date this actually happened, because Cornell, for what it's worth, on their end, initially got the date wrong in the campus-wide email that notified people about what happened. And they basically try to figure out what date this alleged incident took place by comparing it to what parties they were hosting. One member basically saying, oh, it can't be on the 25th. That's when we did the risky business party. And this incident happened actually when we were having our luau party. That was the reference point in these group chats about when this actually took place.
7: Wait, and are they talking about investigating what actually happened, like getting to the bottom of it, or are they talking more about just how to get the spotlight off of them?
11: It's hard to say for sure when you look at these records in their entirety, though if you look at two witness accounts from students who eventually spoke with campus investigators, one of them described it as, quote, damage control by this fraternity. If you fast forward, Brad, a few months, when Cornell actually had their 12-day hearing to investigate these allegations, it's also notable to look at what Jane Doe said in her statements during that phase, where she specifically calls out these fraternity brothers for what she alleged was a cover-up. And it appears at one point in their investigation, the campus investigators actually did look into at least one incident where Ingalls reached out to a potential witness in this case and basically asked that individual for evidence that would exonerate him. He specifically said in a Snapchat message he was looking for, quote, proof she lied. The person he messaged, a one-time friend of Jane Doe, responded that there is no evidence of that and actually took a screenshot of that, sent it to Jane Doe, who then sent it to campus investigators, who included this in their investigatory file about what happened in the lead-up to this actual 12-day hearing.
7: Peter Harlambos, thank you.
11: Thanks so much, Brad.
7: Next up on Start Here Weekend, in France, students are literally storming the Bastille. Our team is on the ground. It's the weekend. We start here.
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7: Welcome back to Start Here Weekend from ABC News. I'm Brad Milkey. We have a rich history in this country of student protest, young people demonstrating, whether it's for their own rights on campus or for broader issues affecting the nation. I'm thinking of the massive student protest back in the day over civil rights or the Vietnam War or more recently the war in Gaza.
13: We will not comply! Gaza, we are by your side!
7: In the U.S., these protests are often centered around college campuses. High school activism is generally limited to smaller student groups, maybe a school-wide walkout. But right now in France, a massive protest movement has taken off, and it's being led by teenagers.
13: Get the police, get you, get the police, get
7: These demonstrations are big, they're passionate. In some cases, they've turned into violent clashes between high schoolers and police. It started days ago, but on Tuesday, these escalated into something much larger. Dozens of cities across France are being absolutely rocked right now. So let's take you there. Let's go to Paris, where this all began. That's where ABC's foreign correspondent Tom Sufi Burge is based. He's there now. Tom, these scenes look really dramatic from afar. Can you just tell us, like, from up close, what is happening there?
9: The protests in central Paris, Brad, were pretty big. If you believe the government, it was 250,000 people. If you believe the French unions, 400,000.
7: Wow.
9: But this was the biggest day of protests we've seen in what has been a movement which has been going on now for more than a week. Largely concentrated outside high schools. Hundreds of high schools across the country have been partially shut down by these protests because students have been kind of barricading the entrances. And they're protesting, they say, over a lack of resources, a lack of teachers, not enough teachers per pupil, too many pupils in each class, not enough materials in their schools.
14: Nos salles de classe, elles sont vides.
15: Our classrooms are empty. We have teachers who aren't even there anymore. We have 35 students per class. We can no longer keep up with the lessons. It's become unmanageable.
9: I mean, initially it began in deprived neighborhoods. It was in what's called La Banlieue. It's actually where I live, like outside of Paris, in the outskirts of the city. That's where it kind of began. But then it sort of moved into central Paris and then began spreading to other cities right across the country. It has turned violent at times. I mean, the police have been using tear gas to try and clear the protesters in certain places. They've been using stun grenades.
7: Wow.
9: Protesters have been setting bins on fire, barricading areas. And sometimes the police have just been charging at the protesters to kind of clear them out, to try and move them on. You know, that hundreds of people have been injured, both police and students. We spoke to a guy called Kenny. He said that education is the driving force here, and that is why he says they're going to keep on protesting.
16: We lack of resources in the school. It's in the school, in the university,
9: in
16: everyone.
9: Teachers.
16: We want more teachers, more, everything more.
9: But he also was keen to talk about what he says is a heavy-handed approach by the police and something he says is part of a wider problem.
16: It's like a civil war with the police against the people. We have, like, little kids, 15 years old, 14 years old, with a lot of gas. That's not normal.
9: At the protests we saw, it has been backed by the unions and the left-wing parties here in France, and we are kind of moving. Well, we're currently, I guess, in a sort of pre-campaign phase as we head towards a very important presidential election here in the spring.
7: Right, and I mean, to your point, though, it does seem like this has become like this larger cultural, and we've seen this happen before in France, right? How a small, limited protest becomes something like much larger about general discontent towards the government or the social state. Can we also talk about like race and class here? Because President Trump weighed in from across the Atlantic and basically said this is about race and religion. This is about Muslims living in France. Is that a driving force of this at all?
9: No. It's not about immigration, as President Trump claimed. It's not anything to do with Islam or Muslim communities. This is French society across the board. I mean, right. You know, we met white people, black people. I mean, Paris is one of the mixed, most diverse cities in the world,
7: right?
9: Just like New York and other U.S. cities. So, yeah, of course, there are people of Muslim background protesting, but there are people of Christian background protesting. It's got nothing to do with race, apart from the fact that, you know, it started in the suburbs of Paris in deprived areas. And yes, those deprived areas have a higher concentration of ethnic minorities and people, particularly from families who have North African roots.
17: C'est des adultes en construction.
15: These are adults in the making. And if the only message we send to young people asking about their future is to use tear gas against them, that's sad.
9: I think just to point out, the government's in a bit of a bind on this, the French government, because France has a growing public debt problem, right?
7: Right.
9: It's now paying more to service its debt than the countries we used to think of being the more kind of crisis-ridden debt countries in Europe, like Greece and Italy. And there's no way, easy way out of this, because as we move towards that election next year, the political class here is hugely divided. There's no sense that the government can actually find a way of either cutting back public services and getting enough political support to get those changes through, or even raising taxes even more. And people pay a fair amount of tax here in France already. So that is the sort of background to this. The backdrop to this is that debt in France, public debt in France, is growing.
17: C'est la question du bâtisse scolaire. En fait, en hiver, il fait froid.
15: It's the school buildings. In winter, it's cold. In summer, it's very hot. Too hot. And there's no money. There is no plan at either the regional or national level to address school building issues.
9: This is a big, big problem. And there is a fear that, you know, the kind of financial crisis type situation might not be a million miles away from France if there can't be some kind of solution found.
7: Right, if the social safety net is breaking down, then the question becomes, where is it breaking down first? And often you see it in these kind of exurbs with some of the poorest populations in the country. But obviously here, a lot of people around the country feeling a similar discontent. Tom Sufi Burge, fascinating story in Paris right now. Thank you.
9: Thanks, Brad.
7: The midterm elections are less than 4 weeks away, which means we will soon know whether Republicans retain control of the House and or the Senate. We'll learn just how much President Trump will be able to achieve legislatively in his last 2 years in office. And yet, compared to a presidential election year, sometimes it feels like we know next to nothing about how this could all go. Like in a presidential year, we would have polls clearly showing usually one party with an edge over the other. Here, there's not really one race to watch. You gotta watch almost 500 of them to understand who is playing offense, who's playing defense. Well, luckily, we have ABC's Emily Guskin, who's more than happy to watch 500 races at once. She's our polling director. Emily, can you help me figure out where we stand here? Because usually in the midterm election, like if the economy appears weak to Americans, if the president's job approval ratings are bad, his party tends to lose ground. Is that the case here? And what's going on with the Democrats?
10: That definitely seems like the case here. The Democrats are looking pretty good. We heard, I think the Cook Report had this great analogy. They said, this doesn't look like a blue wave. It looks like a red undertow. Mm. In other words, Democrats aren't winning, but Republicans are losing. The president is just really unpopular. Poll after poll has him near record lows. The big issue out there is the economy. They do not trust the president to handle the economy. They're upset about high prices, and they're trying to figure out a way out of inflation, of high prices. And a lot of the decisions the president has made have led to some of those high prices. And I think voters are noticing that.
7: And so how does that actually translate then to individual races? Are there ones that stick out to you and go like, oh, wow, like Democrats kind of overperforming here, or Republican maybe is underperforming?
10: Absolutely. So we see states that we traditionally think as are going to vote a certain way year after year or because of their historical voting patterns. And the New York Times and Siena University over the past weekend did polls in some of those traditionally Republican states. These are places where Trump won by double digits in 2024 and places that usually Republicans running for governor or Senate are pretty comfortable. And in almost all those races, they either found Democrats with a slight lead, a significant lead, or the race is about tied. These are places where Democrats are competitive that I don't think the Republican Party expected them to be competitive in.
18: In the Senate, I'll take on the data centers raising our costs and fight to end the wars driving up gas prices.
10: Looking at Texas, in the Senate race, we have Democrat James Tallarico. He has about a 6-point edge over Republican Ken Paxton in that New York Times Siena University poll. And in the gubernatorial race in that state, Democrat Gina Hinojosa has a 3-point edge over Republican Governor Greg Abbott.
19: The Democrats are trying to take over Texas because I am advancing transformative policies the Democrats are against.
10: Those are both within the poll's margin of error. But Trump won that state in 2024 by 14 percentage points. So that's a pretty big difference there. In Ohio, in the Senate race, former Democratic Senator Sherrod Brown holds a narrow 3-point edge against Republican incumbent Senator John Husted among Ohio likely voters. Democrat Amy Acton has a 4-point edge over Republican Vivek Ramaswamy. Both of those are within the poll's margin of error. Trump won that state in 2024 by 11 percentage points. Looking at Iowa.
20: I'm Rob Sand, state auditor, former prosecutor. I work for you and no one else.
10: The gubernatorial race there, Democrat Rob Sand, who's the, I believe, the only Democrat elected to a state office there, a statewide office, has an 11-point lead over Republican Zach Lane. The Senate race there between Republican Ashley Hinson and Democrat Josh Turek is almost exactly tied. Trump won Iowa by 13 points in 2024.
7: Wow, all right. Nora, and we are up against a break right now. But when we come back, we will tell you what all these numbers mean. It's the weekend. We start here.
1: Are you prepared for an emergency or disaster? Because it's not a matter of if, but when. Don't find yourself saying,
21: when the storm rolls in, my time to find a pet-friendly evacuation center will have run out.
22: The scorching heat wave will leave me powerless to cool my insulin.
23: I'll face a hurricane without meds. Now that's a tough pill to swallow.
1: Let's prepare so we all have a better story to tell.

0: is, I think, exciting for the Democratic Party and not something they necessarily expected months ago, when I think Democrats felt that they would do an okay job of winning the House of Representatives. But the Senate didn't seem like it was even in play several months ago, and now it seems like the Democrats really have a shot of winning a majority in the Senate.
1: All right. Emily Guskin, thank you so much.
0: Thanks for having me.
1: October is probably my favorite month. The leaves are changing color, the air is turning crisp, my favorite baseball team is inevitably nowhere near the playoffs. There are other reasons to love October, too. Like, if you're obsessed with the U.S. Supreme Court, this is the time of year when they start hearing cases. Most decisions will be revealed next year, but these arguments right now, these are where you start getting a sense of how the justices could rule. And this week, we started off with a barn burner. Let's check in with ABC senior Washington reporter Devin Dwyer. Speaking of obsessed with the court, he was in there listening to arguments as always. So, Devin, first off, before we even talk about the specific case, what can we expect to see from the court this term? What do you have your eye on?
2: Yeah, the big question, Brad, is this Supreme Court term going to be more of the same from both last term and over the summer? It's like the never-ending Supreme Court season now. They used to actually go away, but as you know, they were very busy over the summer on the emergency docket with some election cases. But so much of their caseload this fall and into next year is dominated by Donald Trump. And then there's the retirement watch, Brad. I mean, last spring we were all wondering whether Justice Samuel Alito, who has been very sympathetic to President Trump and, of course, has been rumored to be unhappy on the job. He's got his claim to fame overturning Roe versus Wade. Would he step down? He obviously has decided to stay another term. But Alito himself sort of lent credence to all this speculation when he told CBS in an interview that he is actively considering retirement.
3: Something I think that somebody at my age has to think about every term. But I thought that I could still make a valuable contribution.
2: He didn't suggest when he'll leave, but certainly said he's thinking about it. Is this going to be the last time we see these nine in action altogether?
1: Well, and then when it comes to this term, I remember asking you about cases you were interested in months ago. One of the ones you said first was the first one that was coming up in the term. This is Suncor versus Boulder. It's a case about climate change, which stood out to me as you said, Brad, this is about zombie forests. What is happening here?
2: Yeah, zombie forests, this phenomenon, an impact of climate change we don't talk a lot about, but forests that are not matched to the climate. They're dying in some cases or really struggling. One of the aspects that was at the center of the case, Brad, this is, you know, was brought by the city of Boulder and Boulder County, which are faced with what they say monumental costs from global warming. There's facing not just the wildfires and the buckling streets and the drought and the occasional flood.
4: And those wildfires have led to more power outages in our community. They've led to a high degree of smoke when there are fires, which is damaging to our small businesses with business interruptions.
2: They say they're faced with some really significant impacts on the budget that you might not think of. I talked with John Taylor, the CEO of the Boulder Chamber of Commerce, who told us in his review of the city budget, they've had to add millions of dollars on infrastructure improvements because of the risks of a changing climate. And then there's this thing called the mountain pine beetle, Brad, and that is where the zombie forests come in. Right now, Colorado, the foothills just outside Boulder are facing a potentially monumental outbreak of these tiny insects the size of a grain of rice, and it takes just a few of them to burrow into the bark of a tree and kill it. These are iconic ponderosa pine, many of them hundreds of years old, and this outbreak is risking the consumption of more than a million acres of pine trees simply because the warmer temperatures are driving these bugs to proliferate, and they're not dying off in the winter.
1: Should I have like the creepy crawlies? Have you seen these?
2: Yeah, we went out there to see these things firsthand.
5: Here are some dead trees.
6: Dead trees. Yep.
5: These are dead ponderosa.
6: Yeah.
2: I couldn't put my mind around a few insects the size of a grain of rice killing a 100-year-old tree, but we saw it.
5: That is tiny.
6: Yeah.
5: That's crazy.
6: Yep.
2: And it was spreading, and this is an outbreak that it cannot be stopped by humans.
7: There's probably likely trees down here that are still have a green crown that we can't even tell have been attacked.
2: I talked to forest ecologist Sarah Hart, who said, this is something that will run its course. These insects are native to the forest, but warmer temperatures are propelling.

0: killing of the spread of these dead trees.
1: I think our forests are changing probably more rapidly than they'll be likely to keep up with over my lifetime. So that's scary to me.
0: Which in turn is really raising the risk for some destructive and intense fires.
2: Oh, so it goes beyond then even just like we're losing our trees. Then it starts becoming these states and these cities being like, and now we're losing property and homes because the trees are basically what, turning into firewood.
0: Turning into firewood, running the risk of falling on firefighters if an area burns, falling on homes. The state officials told me they're spending $10,000 per acre to thin the forest, cut down the trees that have been killed by these beetles. You can imagine the tab for this outbreak is just beginning to tick up, and that is why this case, in part, was being brought against these oil companies. The city and county of Boulder simply want them to chip in.
2: Yeah, so what happened in the arguments, and how do these companies respond to it?
0: Well, the companies say this whole concept that they can be held liable for, you know, damages from a warming climate are preposterous.
3: But under Boulder's theory, Boulder could tag me with personal jurisdiction when I am in Colorado in 2 weeks and sue me on a nuisance claim for refilling my car and thereby contributing to global climate change.
0: They say, you know, global warming is a phenomenon that stretches boundaries. It's impossible to pin certain things on them, and they are challenging them. They are asking the court to throw this case out. They also say, you know, only one entity can regulate emissions, and that is the EPA. And they're backed, Brad, by almost half the states, 26 states, including West Virginia, have filed an amicus brief in this case, siding with the energy companies. I spoke with Michael Williams. He represents the state of West Virginia as the Solicitor General. He says that these types of lawsuits are dangerous not only to the industry, but to the constitutional structure of the country.
4: From our perspective, it's a national, really an international issue, and something the Supreme Court's already said before. And so we think national issues should be decided at the national stage, and that means Congress.
0: But the court was really divided over this. First of all, it was an 8-justice court. Justice Samuel Alito recused at the outset of the case without explanation, though it's believed to be because he owns stock in energy companies, though not ExxonMobil or Suncor, which are the parties here. And there was no clear consensus about how they will handle this. On the one hand, somebody like Justice Brett Kavanaugh seemed to suggest that precedent is pretty clear-cut, that only the feds can regulate matters of climate change, air, water, and that this lawsuit in Colorado simply has to be shut down.
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0: From ABC News, I'm Wayne Cabot. It is the deadliest attack in an Arab Gulf country since the Iran war, a missile attack on the international airport in Saudi Arabia. 12 people killed, including an American. The U.S. blames Iran-backed Houthis. President Trump said that Iran will probably do a little bit extra before the U.S. election and justify the war as necessary to prevent a nuclear Iran.
1: We can leave right now, but we have to guarantee that they can't have it in the future, and we'll get that.
0: ABC's Chuck Sievertson says that attack in Riyadh is pointing to a widening war. Saturday's attack coming
2: this 2 days after 3 Saudi citizens, including a pilot, were killed at the airport in Riyadh. Canada's embassy in a statement warned of ongoing military activity. Attacks increased after a Saudi-led coalition launched a major military offensive.

0: against Iran-backed Houthi rebels in neighboring Yemen.
1: Global shipping remains dangerous. This weekend, the U.S. attacked and disabled a commercial cargo vessel in the Gulf of Oman, which the Pentagon says tried to run America's naval blockade against Iran. President Trump telling a rally in Tennessee, gas prices will come down after the election. And he renewed his promise of $5,000 for every adult American if the Republicans win both houses of Congress. He says the money will be offset by foreign investments.
2: The Trump dividend, the $5,000, is approximately cost $1 trillion. But we have a record setting, as I said, $21 trillion that's being invested in our country.
1: It may take a while for power crews in Alabama and Florida to patch up and for folks to clean up from a hurricane that left this flower shop owner in Panama City Beach wilted.
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1: The Death Penalty Information Center says Krista Pike is the first person to survive after receiving lethal injection drugs during an execution. This weekend, she was returned to the women's prison in Tennessee to face an uncertain future. An AI oops in Philly where an Anthropic model sent police a false murder tip marked as spam by the system, but ABC's Philly's Brianna Smith says the police aren't happy about it.
9: The department said in a statement, quote, "The city of Philadelphia takes this incident very seriously. The company must strengthen its safeguards to prevent similar incidents from impacting city systems without the city's knowledge. The two-month delay in detecting and reporting the incident to the city is unacceptable." After the incident, Anthropic told police it ended that testing process and will have additional authorization in the future in hopes of preventing AI errors.
1: Ella Langley's concert in Tulsa was canceled Friday for what was described as a serious security threat, though police later said they found nothing credible targeting the chosen Texas singer. Barry Manilow's return to stage isn't going all that well. He had to cancel this weekend in Vegas. Friday night, he managed only two songs and then walked off stage. On top of the cancer he's battling, he's got bronchitis. It was his bronchitis a year ago that had doctors ordering an MRI, which found the lung cancer. He's 83, plans to keep on touring, adding to a career spanning over 60 years. I'm Wayne Cabot, ABC News.
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14: 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Ready for war.
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23: In Afghanistan and Iraq, 50 million people are now living in freedom.
21: Now, the American Veterans Center and Radio America present Veterans Chronicles. Our guest this week on Veterans Chronicles is Mark Heathcoe. He is a military veteran and has served extensively in the demilitarized zone between North Korea and South Korea. That's obviously an issue that is greatly in the news lately as the nuclear saber-rattling from the communist regime in North Korea continues. So knowing what happened in Korea in the past is helpful in knowing what's potentially coming down the pike as we continue this standoff with the regime of Kim Jong-un. And Mark, thanks very much for your time today. We greatly appreciate it.
24: I'm glad to be here.
21: Well, obviously, like I said, Korea's in the news, but obviously the Korean War has played a major factor in what we're now facing. So let's start with explaining how you got interested in this topic. We should point out at the top of the program here that you're the author of Call Sign Purple 3, Patrolling the U.S. Sector of the Korean DMZ. So you're certainly an expert on this. Talk a little bit about your background and what led you to write the book.
24: I got to Korea in 1978, and that's where my experiences up on the demilitarized zone started. It started off as an RTO in a patrol inside the DMZ, and 2 weeks into my tour up there, I got into a firefight, and we had some confirmed casualties on the north side, and we had some on the U.S. side. I was told that it was a training mission and that nothing was ever happened up on the DMZ, and here I am in a firefight.
21: And what did you learn later, that it was typical or wasn't typical?
24: That it is typical. It happens. It doesn't happen on a daily basis, but it does happen. We have skirmishes inside the demilitarized zone all the time.
21: Well, one of the things, of course, that a lot of people don't realize is that the war never officially ended. There was a ceasefire, an official one anyway, in July of 1953. But technically, the war is still going on. Is that correct?
24: That's correct, sir. Yeah.
21: And so how does that reality impact how the patrolling of the DMZ continued, not only in the days following the active part of the war, but right up until today?
24: We went out combat loaded. They told us that it was, the U.S. military told us that it was a training mission. And that to the extent that they made us tape our weapons up, the trigger mechanisms, and tape down the rounds. So if we got a firefight, we had to take all the tape off our weapons and rounds before we could return fire. But it was like they almost didn't want us to have an incident inside the demilitarized zone. That, you know, I got the impression that somebody's trying to hide something from somebody. They secretly, I think they had their own little war, a little skirmish going inside the demilitarized zone. I really believe that because we were combat loaded going out with the thought to engage the enemy with lethal force if we had to stop them from infiltrating south through the demilitarized zone.
21: So with your weapons all taped up, how did you respond once the fire began?
24: Well, you kind of hunkered down and got the tape off your weapon as fast as you can. As time went on, when I was there, as I learned as a patrol leader, once we got past Guard Post 128, which is friendly forward lines inside the demilitarized zone, or at the demilitarized zone, I would have my snipers take the tape off their trigger mechanisms and have them lock and load around. At least we had some kind of fire that we could return while the other guys were getting the tape off their weapon.
0: Give our listeners a little bit of an idea of your extensive knowledge of the DMC. How many times were you stationed there, and how many different patrols were you on?
24: Wow, I had

0: I had 9 rotations to the demilitarized zone, to that mission. And I had 385 day recons and night ambushes.
1: And obviously that's right along the 38th parallel. Describe what it's like there. How much distance is there between the two sides?
0: There is. Once you go past guard post 128, and again, that's the friendly forward lines, you're in no man's land. There's no fence there inside the demilitarized zone. There's an imaginary line they've got marked with the demarcation line sign every 100 meters, supposedly. But the North Koreans play with those. They move them back to their side so that if you get close to them, in which we were close to the MDL, the military demarcation line, if you get close to them and they move the sign back, they could take an open fire on you and say that you were in there in North Korea. So you had to always be careful of where your location was at so that you didn't drift into the North Korean side of the DMZ.
1: How easily could you see the North Koreans?
0: In the daytime, they were, you know, you could see them pretty easily, okay? But at nighttime, you were going against their special forces, so they were kind of hidden and exclusive to find. But when you found them, they were usually shooting at you. And once you found that where the rifle fire is coming back, then that's when you took your patrol into engaging the enemy.
1: So they were looking for a reason to fire, it sounds like.
0: Correct. Their mission, what I gathered from all the years I was there, is their mission was to infiltrate south. And what they were trying to do is get their spies and sabotage folks that they could get through the demilitarized zone. And the soft sector, supposedly, the whole DMZ runs 151 miles long. The soft sector was the U.S. sector because we were so restrictive as in how we engage them.
1: And that comes to the issue of rules of engagement, which has obviously been a big issue in recent years with the wars in Iraq and Afghanistan. What were some of the restrictions? We mentioned the tape when going on patrols and so forth, but how were you more restrictive than, say, your South Korean allies in other sectors?
0: Well, if the South Koreans, they just opened up. If they heard a sound, they opened up with Claymore mines and automatic rifles and grenades, whatever they had to engage the enemy with. But with us, we couldn't fire at a sound that we heard or a shadow. We had to get confirmation. It was a three-tier step that you had to get confirmation from. Either two people inside the patrol, a radar site, or a guard post had to confirm what you were seeing, or the MACE patrol had to confirm what you were seeing. And if they couldn't confirm it, then you didn't get to fire. The only way you could fire back is if you were taking fire. And then you still had to request permission to fire.
1: You mentioned the 385 missions inside the DMZ, and obviously the harrowing fire you're under during the training operation. What other incidents come quickly to mind? Were there other live fire incidents that you were part of?
0: Yes, there was, sir. Yes, I had a few incidents. I was in a 1984 incident. I wasn't the one where the Russian defector came across the JSA. I wasn't directly involved with that, but I was moved to a location to oversee a bridge that came across to the unification village, the Sweden-Swiss village. And we were told to, if any North Koreans came across the bridge, to go ahead and engage them. I had some other incidences in the infiltration alley area. I engaged one time in 1983 with a Claymore mine, and we had a confirmed kill on that side. Another time, they were upgrading the roads to the guard post to let, and we had an individual kept turning and playing with the heavy equipment that was on the road. We engaged him and killed him. Altogether, I've had probably about 16 engagements. Well, probably over that, more than that. I'm going to say like 200 engagements.
1: Really?
0: Really. It was just shots fired. Where we got to the point to where we were getting shots fired at us that you get so harassed when you go back to the rear and you tell them that, you know, you want to tell them what happened, that they harass you so much that they don't want you to talk about it. You don't talk about this stuff no more. You just take it as it comes. So, but inside there are probably about 5 confirmed incidences where we had casualties, not on my side, on their side.
1: How long would these firefights last? Was it just a quick volley exchange, or could this go on for a few?

0: Depends. Yeah, it depended on them how long they wanted to keep sniping at you. It could last 15, 20 seconds if it was a volley of fire, or it could last maybe 2 or 3 minutes with them just harassing you. What I mean harassing you, they just take pot shots. They know you're there, and they're randomly taking shots at you while you're in your ambush. And me as a patrolman, you know, I got to roll around. I got to keep my guys calm, and, you know, we're tearing off tape and stuff and trying to get ready to return fire. But by the time that's done, they stop firing. We don't have no location then.
1: Were they trying to hit you or just bait you?
0: They were, I think, both. If they could hit us, they were happy with that. But if they could get us to run to them, you know, and I learned a long time ago, you know, you don't run just because they're firing. You don't run to that location because you might be running into an ambush. So,
1: were any of your comrades ever hit?
0: No, none of my. I didn't have any casualties at all in any of the patrols that I led.
1: This is fascinating. We're about to hit a break here in just a minute, but you said something just a minute ago, Mark, that really piqued my interest, and that's that your leaders didn't want to hear about it when you were talking about the belligerent activities of the North Koreans. Why?
0: That is still a mystery to me. Over the years, I've tried to figure it out, but I worked at a brigade talk that controlled the DMZ, and I heard that if the field grade officers could control it to where there was no incidents reported, shooting incidents or casualties reported, okay, that they would get bumped up a grade and end up at the Pentagon. So I don't know if that's a true story or if that's rumor control, but that's the word that I heard from a pretty good source in the intel side of the house. Up at the 3rd Brigade Tactical Operations Center.
1: This is a fascinating topic. I want to touch on this just a little bit more after the break, and there's so many more questions we need to get to in our remaining time in this edition of Veterans Chronicles. Our guest this week on Veterans Chronicles is Mark Heathcoe. He is a military veteran, and he is the author of Call Sign Purple 3, Patrolling the U.S. Sector of the Korean DMZ. I'm Greg Corumbus. Thanks for being with us this week. We'll be right back with more of our conversation right after this on Veterans Chronicles.
2: As Google Cloud's chief evangelist, Richard Sirotor spends his days teaching developers what AI can do. Recently, he brought that lesson somewhere new. A homeless shelter where residents learned how AI can help them get back on their feet.
3: There you're not teaching how do you write great Java code. You're treating like, hey, do you want to create a way to update your resume? Amazing. Like, just pump in your experiences and go through a few drafts. Like, that's better than, frankly, most coaches can come up with. Like, it's awesome. And you can do it yourself. Or, hey, your grandkids coming over. A lot of these folks are older, and they're just having a tougher time later in life. Do you know you can create a storybook with their faces in it using AI, and they can color it in when they come visit you? One guy, like, near tears, like, the idea he could connect with his grandkids like that. Normal people just need that stuff. My whole shtick is context and confidence. Am I giving you context about what is important? And am I giving confidence that you can do it, too? If you finish time with me thinking I'm smart, then I have failed. If you leave time with me feeling I feel smarter, success.
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8: 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This is the Radio America Network. I'm Greg Corumbus. We're honored to be joined today by Mark Heathcoe. He is a military veteran and the author of Call Sign Purple 3, Patrolling the U.S. Sector of the Korean DMZ. And Mark, just before the break, you were talking about why you think, although it's still a mystery, but why you think the higher-ups really weren't all that interested in hearing about reports of belligerent behavior by the North Koreans at the DMZ. I assume over time you just either stopped mentioning them as much or making as much of a case since they had no interest in this. But take us in one of those early attempts that you made to report what the North Koreans were doing and how that was treated.
9: Well, we had an incident one time, and it was just a shooting exchange, and we went back and reported it. It was one of my patrols in the early 80s. And they put us in little cells, like we were the bad guys. They broke the patrol all up, and what they're trying to do is confirm the story. And after we got done, they had us all sit down together, and the battalion commander came in, and he said, "This incident never happened. If we hear that you've talked about it in the rear back at Warrior Base, or 10th City, where we stayed at, any other patrol members or other patrols or anybody outside of us, that we're going to chapter you up and give you an R-15 and chapter you out of the military."
8: Really?
9: Really, to that extent. And, you know, you're a young guy in the military. You know, you think about making it a career, and they're talking about chaptering you out, and you've only been in a couple of years already. Wow. Kind of scary.
8: That is scary when they're just not interested in the truth, and it makes you wonder other scenarios in our military history where that may have happened. So, how would you describe the tension at this time when you never know when a North Korean is going to take a shot at you? Even though this is about 25 years after the official end of hostilities there, describe what it was like on a daily basis, even when they weren't shooting at you, what the level of tension was.
9: On a daily basis, you're on high alert when you're out on patrol. Even if you weren't out on patrol, back in the rear, you were still on high alert because you lived under the gun, as we called it. They had, they had 30 years to get their spies south, and they had artillery locked in on all the little compounds that we had throughout the Western Quarter and the 2ID area. So everybody actually lived under the threat of artillery fire. You know, 16 pieces laid in already, and probably point blank, they probably were accurate that they would be able to hit what they fired at within the first volley or second volley. But inside the DMZ, when you went out, you never knew. You never knew what the patrol was going to run into. You had no lack of time when you were in there. You went in fully alert. Yeah, really alert, on edge.
8: What are you looking for? I guess it perhaps depends on what you can see, whether it's by day or by night, but describe what the DMZ looks like a little bit more and what you're looking for, perhaps in addition to anyone who's trying to target you from the other side.
9: Well, when you go on your day of recon, you get off on the truck, and the area, the terrain is heavily bushed with rice paddies and rice dikes. And depending on the area that you're there, the rice dikes can either be frozen, or they can be muddy, or they can be water. Anyway, you stay out of the rice dikes, because it's an easy place for them to. They have these little mobile mines that the North Koreans have that they can plant in there and hide them, and then you step on them and you got casualties in your patrol. So you try to stay to the rice dike. So you can see generally if there's been footprints on the dike or if there's been any kind of change to the terrain that you're walking on, that might be a mine there that you could tag it or go around it and then tag it. You're also looking for just random minefields. There's minefields that were they laid in during the Korean War that over the years with the monsoon seasons there that have washed away and changed locations, and they're just all over the place. So you could step on one of those at any time, too.
8: How wide? Go ahead. Sorry.
9: And, of course, you can also see the guard posts, the North Korean guard posts, and you observe with your binoculars, you know, what they're doing, and they'll have these long, you'll see them pointing weapons at you because they see you and stuff like that, just general harassment.
8: How wide was your sector?
9: The whole U.S. sector was 2.5 kilometers wide by 2.5 kilometers long, which is about 2 miles or a little bit over 2 miles by 2 miles.
8: And how long would that take then on a patrol?
9: They gave us plenty of time. You could walk that. If you were relaxed and just got out there just want to get done, you could walk it in like 40 minutes. But if you go out there and do your patrol right, like you're supposed to do it, it'd take you like 2.5-3 hours to get it done.
8: And how was the rotation set up? How many days would it be between patrols for you?
9: You had 3-day rotation. The first day was preparation, all your equipment. That same day, you got the patrol packet from the S2, the intelligence guys, and you broke that information down and passed it out in an op order to the patrol guys so they could study it. The second day was rehearsals and studying and still preparation, and then the third day was inspection from the platoon leader, which was the platoon leader, then the company commander, and then the battalion commander would inspect it. And if you had anything wrong with the patrol, or you did something wrong on patrol, he would cancel it, which he would cancel it, but then you'd still go out on patrol because he couldn't. They're supposed to have 7 patrols, but most times they only had 4, so they had to make up 3 other patrols from some other source, some other units through the division or right there in the battalion.
8: Mark, we're going to take another quick break here on Veterans Chronicles. When we come back, more of your story and your larger thoughts on the threat still posed by North Korea. We'll be right back on Veterans Chronicles.
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0: Welcome back to Veterans Chronicles on the Radio America Network. I'm Greg Corumbus, and I'm joined today by Mark Heathcoe. He's the author of Call Sign Purple 3, Patrolling the U.S. Sector of the Korean DMZ, which he did many, many times during his time in uniform for this country. And he's been telling us about what the protocol was like there and some of the strange aspects that most of us don't know, including live exchange of fire and higher up U.S. military officers not really wanting to know about those incidents. So very, very fascinating stuff. And right now we're kind of walking through the basics of preparing for and executing a patrol. And so, Mark, you were just talking about the inspections on day three. Talk about how rigorous those are. You mentioned a whole patrol could get canceled if somebody found a violation. How significant or how minor could a violation be that would scrap the whole patrol?
1: If you were on patrol, you had a rigorous amount of information that you had to memorize. You couldn't write down on a piece of paper. You couldn't have any kind of paperwork on you at all. So you had to memorize the whole patrol, everything that was concerning the patrol. That fell on the patrol leader and the assistant patrol leader, but the whole patrol as a whole still had to know the routes and locations of ambushes and stuff like that. They didn't know it or failed it. He would ask him one time, and then he'd ask him again. And then he'd kind of look down on you and say, well, you can't go on patrol because, you know, this guy doesn't know a certain leg, or he doesn't know his job. So you go back out and rehearse again, and then you come back in and he'd do the inspection again, and this time hopefully you hope that your guy got it right so you can go back out on patrol. But it was rigorous. They walked you, the rehearsals was the whole patrol from point A to Z, all the way through the patrol. And in the inspections, you had to have everything laid out a certain way, and you had to have everything taped up a certain way and tied down. That way, you know, nothing would be lost inside the DMZ that could prove that we were pulling patrol.
0: Hmm.
1: Sound familiar? We're not supposed to be pulling patrols, I guess, because if we lose some equipment out there, you don't come off a patrol till you find that equipment.
0: Well, that might explain why they didn't want to hear about it then, if you weren't supposed to be doing them in the first place. Mark, how much did the intelligence change from one patrol to the next time you did it? You mentioned the amount of things you needed to memorize before you went back out there. How different would the intelligence for one patrol be to the next?
1: It depended on where the S2 put the patrol at. Now, I'm going to tell you, a lot of the S2s that I knew, the officer was a captain, never went inside the DMZ. And for that fact, no officers led a patrol inside the DMZ or ever went in that I know of. You know, they may went in just as a guest and stayed with your patrol at night, but didn't have no say-so on that patrol. They just kind of went there. But no officers ever did any patrols or were inside the DMZ

0: battalion level. Now, prior to them coming into the DMZ, they would get a VIP patrol during the day, a day recon from brigade would take them and walk them through that, okay, with a couple hours just walking around. But the S-2 should have been in there laying his ambushes in on the knowledge he knew where those ambushes were at. Like, a lot of my ambushes that he gave me were right on the MDL, were actually 50 to 75 meters over the MDL. So me being experienced, I knew that I had to stop on our side of the border, our side of the MDL, and set up before I walked into North Korea and started getting shot at.
1: How many men on your patrols?
0: Say again?
1: How many men on your patrols?
0: A 12-man patrol.
1: And what was the division of labor like? Were different people responsible for evaluating different things, or was it kind of a collective group effort, all looking for kind of the same things that were outlined in your intelligence reports?
0: Correct. It was a collective group gathering of intelligence, and then we brought it all back into them, to the S2. We had little notebooks that we wrote down the information, and that's what we brought it back in with. And we give it, and he disseminates the information once he got it. Where it went from there, I have no idea. That was at battalion level, when I was at battalion level. And when I got to brigade level, I never seen none of that intel come back to the brigade. I only seen the reports. You know, they would send reports back where they had a spot report, or they had a firing incident, okay? It would come back to brigade. But then at brigade, you'd have an old six and say, well, this report never happened. File it away. And then in 6 months, it got burned, so there's no paper trail.
1: So with all these different times that you were assigned to the DMZ, is this something you increasingly looked forward to or increasingly did not look forward to?
0: I like doing my tour up on the DMZ. It was a real world mission. The camaraderie with the guys, you know, I had a bunch of young men with me that were willing to get in harm's way if they had to and put their lives on the line for something that, you know, they didn't really understand, but they knew that it was for our country, and that was good enough for me.
1: We're talking with Mark Heathcoe. He's the author of Call Sign Purple 3, Patrolling the U.S. Sector of the Korean DMZ. And, Mark, I've had the chance to interview veterans from the 1950 to 1953 part of the Korean War, and one of the things that always brings them satisfaction, even though they obviously saw some horrific things there and lost some good friends, is to see the difference that their work made there and how the South Koreans made the most of their opportunity for freedom and comparing it to what's happened in North Korea. And obviously they couldn't have known that based on what they saw in 1953, because South Korea was dirt poor, to say the least. By the time you got there, obviously some things were changing. So what had you seen in terms of what South Korea was like 20-some years after the fact?
0: When I got there, you know, they were still behind in our technology and stuff. But, I mean, as far as they were with the folks doing the patrolling missions up on the demilitarized zone, they had a lot of respect for the guys that were going up there. They didn't, have any, I don't want to say be anger at anybody for doing that or anything. They really respected us. But at that time, there was a change coming on, a new generation. And a lot of the younger generation hadn't seen war and didn't understand what we were doing and kind of wanted us out of the country and wanted us out of the, you know, all of Korea. But that's part of the infiltration stuff that comes from the north. They infiltrate their guys down south and to coerce these young kids into getting the Americans out of the country.
1: Fascinating. Absolutely fascinating. Did you interact much with the Korean population?
0: When I was in the rear, yeah, I'm actually married to a Korean, but I interacted before I got married with some of the people downtown. They're really nice people. They're not belligerent. They're real rounded and respected, and they're really nice to get along with.
1: Well, that's good to know, obviously, that you're welcomed by some of the people there. Mark, now that you have chronicled what you saw there, and you certainly watch what is happening now, and it strikes me that the troublemaking that the North Koreans along the DMZ were doing with taking shots and trying to bait you at various points, obviously it's a much smaller issue than threatening the world with nuclear weapons, but do you get some of the same mindset from the North Koreans when you watch the headlines today?
0: Oh, they haven't changed. They're going to shake your hand and be all smiles in your face, but the other hand's behind their back doing something. I was there in 1980 up on a DMZ, and Jimmy Carter came there and visited us up there, and they knew he had nuclear material.

0: material back then. He just didn't have a delivery means of how to get it out. And now I flash back to now, to where we're at now, and I'm like, I'm wondering, why didn't we ever do anything about this way back when we could have took care of it without the threat of a nuclear war?
1: Do you think, based on what you know of the North Koreans, that they'd actually use them?
0: I think that if he's pushed enough, I don't think he would shoot one at the States, but I think he might hit, you know, a satellite, something around that he could prove that he could hit something. Yeah, I think he would.
1: When he was saber-rattling about Guam and so forth, or are you talking more of in the neighborhood, like South Korea or Japan?
0: Yeah, I think he'd probably hit Japan or Korea, Guam, because he knows if he hits America, we're going to retaliate full force on it. So, I mean, he may think he's got a lot of power, and he may have, you know, some nukes under his belt, but he doesn't have the inventory that we have. So, and if he hits one of our allies, I mean, it's still going to be the same. So, but I mean, I think he might be willing to take that chance. Now, they got a big conventional army with tons of artillery and stuff. If we ever went to war conventionally in Korea, it would be a knockdown, like a World War II fight, okay? It'd be a fight like that. It'd be a knockdown, drag-out, bloody war.
1: Since you're married to a Korean, and I'm guessing you've met a lot of people over the years who are Korean, how concerned are they on a day-to-day basis about the nuclear threat? Are they so used to the saber-rattling at this point that they just go about their lives, or is it something that they think about a lot?
0: It's on the back of their mind because they still blow the sirens over there for alerts, and now they've got them doing remember how we used to do the old atomic blast where you get under the table or get up against a wall or something?
1: And, sure.
0: Yeah, they're doing that now. But South Korea went to the point, the extent that the subways, they try to get everybody off the streets and down in the subways as many as they can. They've got tunnels all over with the subway system. So, but I mean, I asked my in-laws about it, and they tell me that they're not worried about it, really. I think that's the wrong mindset.
1: Mark, just a couple minutes left in our conversation here, and I want to get back to the thesis of your book and why you wrote the book. And obviously a big part of it is that, like we said at the beginning, most people think hostilities ended completely in July of 1953. And from your experience in the DMZ and from what we've seen over the past 60-plus years now, that's not the case. So what do you want people to take away most about what's been happening there since the supposed end of the Korean War?
0: I want the people here in the United States to know the real story that happened over there. Well, at least from the time when I was there, and before that, because it carries on before that, that they would know the real story and the sacrifices that these young men and these men put their lives on the line and get a little known recognition for what they did. Heck, they don't even get a CIB or a combat patch. They don't get any kind of recognition for anything. It's just that, you know, people say that they were just pulling guard duty over, when in fact it was a lot more than guard duty. You know, I wish that the American people would get an understanding of what the DMZ vet did in the DMZ. That's the reason I wrote the book, mainly. You know, those folks, they made real sacrifices.
1: From what go ahead, I'm sorry.
0: I mean, for them to go over there and be thrown into that situation, you just can't walk away from it. You have to do it. It's your duty. So, I mean, these guys had the courage, the duty, and the honor to do what they had to do to make Korea a free country and keep it free and doing the United States mission over there.
1: From what you know, and it's obviously been a number of decades since you served in the DMZ, but since that time, while the technology, I'm assuming, has advanced for the U.S. soldier over there, does the general strategy for the patrols change at all?
0: That I don't know. We lost the patrolling mission. The 2ID lost the patrolling mission in 1991, October 91. Now, the JSA, you guys, everybody sees the news. They always show the DMZ. They show the JSA. I've got nothing against the JSA, and they still do patrols, I think. But that is not the DMZ. That is a tourist trap, okay? It's a safe zone. Now, every once in a while, you might get a North Korean that wants to escape, and the best place for him to come is through that safe zone. But because if he goes through any other part of the DMZ, he's probably going to get shot. Though I just don't want people to misunderstand or understand that when they see the JSA, that's Kamenjon, that's the truce village, that's a safe zone. That is technically in the DMZ, but it's not the story of the DMZ.
1: You mentioned one thing there that I wanted to get back to, and we've got just enough time to do it, I think. You mentioned earlier in our conversation one defector that came across. Were there more than that during your time there? Is that something that North Koreans try on a regular basis to get out, or do they try and they just not get far enough for you to know it?
0: Well, they have to, yeah. There's the only other time was the one incident that I remember was the 1984. I was there for that incident, and it was a Soviet defector. And what they did is the North, they run tourism on their side of the border, too, so they have tours come up there. And this guy was part of a tour, and he got up there, and he just seen a chance. And you're really close to the U.S. side of the Kamenjon, so it's easy to just run through, you know, just run as hard as you can and get to the other side, and they'll protect you. That's why I think some of these recent events, they're looking at 84 and how that guy did it, and they're assuming that they can run through there. But the North Koreans, they probably have beefed up their security a little bit prior to getting into that safe zone, so that they're able to check more rigorously, you know, if you belong in that area or not. That's why that one guy, this last recent one where he drove through in a car or a vehicle, and he got out and ran across.
1: Well, it's an amazing firsthand look at an area that most of us only read about or watch in terms of the news breaking on the latest issues of the day. But to know the sacrifice and to understand the service of those who served not only in the 1950s, but ever since then, in an effort to protect South Korea, protect American interests, and to most of all protect those they served alongside in uniform. Mark, thank you for this unique story. It's one that we haven't heard before, and it's an important one. Thank you for your time today as well.
0: Thank you, and I'd like to thank everybody that's listening.
1: Mark Heathcoe is a U.S. Army veteran. He is also a veteran of many different tours at the DMZ in Korea, and he is the author of Call Sign Purple 3, Patrolling the U.S. Sector of the Korean DMZ. I'm Greg Corumbus for Veterans Chronicles. After the break, our weekly salute to our World War II veterans, both in the air and on the ground.
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5: Welcome to World War II Chronicles, a weekly tribute to America's fighting men and women in commemoration of the Second World War. 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
6: The crucial stage of the battle for Great Britain's great naval base of Singapore appears to be very near. A Japanese army is only 18 miles from the city and still moving ahead. Soon, unless the enemy drive is halted, Singapore will be under fire of the Japanese artillery. Already the invaders have stepped up the violence of their attacks from the air.
7: Continuing their rout of Allied forces in Southeast Asia, the Japanese captured Singapore, the great British naval base, on February 15, 1942. The Japanese invaders had numbered about 35,000 troops, the defenders 80,000. But encircled and with its water supply cut off, Singapore surrendered and nearly all of its defenders were captured.
8: The end of 10 weeks of war in the Pacific sees the Japanese tonight in full possession of Great Britain's once mighty base of Singapore, pushing their invasion deep into the heart of the Dutch East Indies and preparing new offensives in Burma and the Philippines.
7: The Japanese had expected to complete the campaign in 100 days. It took them only 70. With its defensive guns prepared only for a seaborne attack, Singapore was unable to protect itself from the Japanese land invasion. The loss of Singapore taught the Allies an important lesson.
9: Out here in the Southwest Pacific battle front, it's apparent the Allies at this moment stand in very grave danger of losing every vantage point from which to fight the war. That danger could be met by profiting by and wiping out the mistakes of Singapore. The Japanese are at Singapore and pushing everywhere against the Dutch East Indies, Australia, and Burma because they were underestimated by the British. Experience now could eliminate that notion of the enemy.
7: The Allied defeats at the hands of Japan, especially the capture of the supposedly impregnable Singapore, greatly eroded the prestige of Britain as a colonial power and tolled the death knell of the British Empire in Asia. I'm Ed Herlihy. Join me next time for World War II Chronicles.
5: World War II Chronicles was produced by the American Veterans Center and Radio America in cooperation with the National Archives.
10: Welcome to Heroes of the Air, true stories of those who flew for America and earned the nation's supreme military award, the Congressional Medal of Honor. Heroes of the Air is brought to you by the Air Force Association, an independent nonprofit aerospace organization which promotes public understanding of the role aerospace power plays in our national defense. Your host for Heroes of the Air is Gene Pell.
11: Fighter bombers were already in the air, en route to attack an important North Vietnamese industrial center. The mission's success depended on first destroying a key anti-aircraft defense complex containing surface-to-air missiles and an exceptionally heavy concentration of anti-aircraft artillery. Air Force Major Merlin Deathlefson's plane was one of a flight of F-105s assigned to the fire suppression mission. In the air over North Vietnam, March 10, 1967. In the initial attack on the defensive complex, the lead aircraft was crippled, and Major Deathlefson's plane was extensively damaged. He ignored the enemy's overwhelming firepower and the damage he had already suffered and pressed the attack. Despite a continuing hail of anti-aircraft fire, deadly surface-to-air missiles, and counterattacks by MiG interceptors, Major Deathlefson flew repeated close-range strikes.

0: silenced the enemy defensive positions with bombs and cannon fire. His action in rendering ineffective the defensive complex enabled the ensuing fighter bombers to strike successfully at the important industrial complex without loss or damage to their aircraft. The mission appreciably reduced the enemy's ability to provide essential war material. Major Deathlefson's consummate skill and selfless dedication to this significant mission were in keeping with the highest traditions of the U.S. Air Force and reflected great credit upon himself and the armed forces of his country. And for his extraordinary heroism and courageous action, Air Force Major Merlin Deathlefson was awarded the Congressional Medal of Honor.
1: The Air Force Association is proud to bring you Heroes of the Air, dedicated to those who earned the nation's highest military award, the Congressional Medal of Honor. Their service and sacrifice reflect an ideal that puts others and country above self. AFA salutes all men and women in the Air Force who so selflessly serve our country each day at home and around the globe.
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8: ABC News, I'm Wayne Cabot. This weekend brings the deadliest attack on any Arab Gulf country since the start of the Iran war. 12 people reported dead, including an American, in a missile attack on the international airport in Riyadh, Saudi Arabia. At least 300 reported injured. President Trump reacting to the news after a campaign stop in Tennessee.
9: We have communication with the Houthis, and we'll see what happens, but what they did was very bad.
8: The president saying he plans to reach out to the Saudi crown prince as well. This weekend, the U.S. attacked and disabled a commercial cargo vessel in the Gulf of Oman, which the Pentagon says tried to run America's naval blockade against Iran. As Ukraine fights for survival, President Trump blames its leader for American gas prices.
9: We told them, do whatever you want, but don't hit the diesel fuel, because there's a big problem, big shortage. And what does he do? He goes and hits the diesel fuel.
8: He called it a war that never should have started. The U.S. is tapping into its oil reserves not because of the war, but because of the hurricane that hit Florida and Alabama, now a massive rain and wind storm. Police are combing through victims' cell phones, trying to understand how a family member could kill seven relatives, including two children and a pregnant woman, and that woman's friend.
10: Audio evidence indicates multiple gunshots coming from inside an Erie, Pennsylvania home just before 5 p.m. Friday evening. Police say surveillance camera footage then shows two women appearing distressed, knocking on the door, and a gunman coming out and fatally shooting both of them. Chief

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1: Some scenes stay with you long after you leave them. This is one of those tragic scenes. Out of respect for the victims and the families, I will not discuss the details of what our officers encountered inside that home.
0: Mike Dubusky, ABC News.
2: Many in that city, Erie, Pennsylvania, report being stunned by the news. The gunman dying from a self-inflicted gunshot wound, according to the police there. 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
2: ICE says it did not know that there was a 5-year-old child in the back seat when they opened fire on a car in New York City this past week. But they say they do know the driver was a troublemaker, they say, here illegally. New York Congresswoman Grace Meng telling ABC News.
9: Enforcing the law does not require gunfire like that. It doesn't require them to do that in the middle of school dismissal time on a crowded street.
2: And on a street in Texas, ICE chased a car and broke the leg of a man in the process, the man trying to run away on Saturday. Anthony McConnell with the Harris County Sheriff saying
10: the ICE agent was trying to box him in to the backside of the building at the corner and struck the passenger,
2: who is now in ICE custody and, according to the sheriff's office, was in the country illegally. There's an attraction in the UK called the Land of the Tigers that opened in 2011. Well, a man died Saturday after he entered the tiger enclosure at the Land of the Tigers Wildlife Park and was attacked by one of the tigers. Emergency medical personnel responding to the Yorkshire Wildlife Park near the city of Doncaster after it happened about 1:35 in the afternoon, but the victim by that time was already dead at the scene. The tiger was not hurt and stayed inside the enclosure the entire time. I'm Wayne Cabot, ABC News.
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14: 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Ready for war.
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24: I'm Greg Corumbus. Our guest today is U.S. Marine Corps veteran Kevin Hermaning. In 1979, Kevin was a 20-year-old U.S. Marine assigned to guard the U.S. Embassy in Tehran, Iran. In November of that year, he became the youngest of the American hostages as the Islamic Revolution took hold in Iran. It would be 444 days until Kevin and the other hostages were freed. And Kevin, thanks very much for your time today. We greatly appreciate it.
25: Well, a real pleasure to join you and your listeners, and look forward to a good conversation.
24: Well, it's one I've been looking forward to for quite a while now. Let's begin with just the beginning of your story. Real quickly, where were you born and raised?
25: I'm a native of the Milwaukee, Wisconsin area. Born there, grew up in a suburb, and at the age of 18, as the eldest of five kids, decided to leave after high school and join the Marine Corps to travel and see the world. And eventually the plan was to be able to take advantage of the GI Bill, which ultimately and eventually I did.
24: Why the Marines?
25: Well, honestly, I do have a grandfather on my mom's side who was a who is he's deceased now, but a World War II veteran. But other than that, really did not have a military presence in my life, background, if you will, in our family too much. And I had a buddy in high school who had been recruited to join the Marine Corps, and he came up to me one day and said, "Hey, listen, I'm going to be joining the Marine Corps, and they've got this thing called the Buddy Program." And I started thinking about it and looking at it, and saw it as a way to get some help for college, which I wanted to pursue. I ultimately was the first one in my family who ever went to college. And nonetheless, it was a big change from what people might have been expecting. I didn't have a plan for post-high school, and so it seemed as good of a choice as any. It was post-Vietnam, which was not really something I thought much about, though as a young paper boy of ages 12 to 16, I would read about it every day on the front pages of the newspaper. I did have a cousin who joined the Marine Corps, which played only a small role in my decision, but it was really as part of the buddy program.
24: So
25: those recruiters do a good job, you know.
24: So when you enlist, that means you go to basic training, and basic training for the Marines is a little different than it is at any of the other service branches. So how was Paris Island for you?
25: Well, actually, Greg, I ended up in San Diego. Those individuals who grow up in the states that through which the Mississippi River either goes or borders, get a choice to go either to Paris Island or to San Diego, and that's where my buddy was going, so that's where I am. I went, and what's kind of interesting is that my cousin ended up in Paris Island. I did eventually end up in North Carolina for some training, but San Diego, you know, they call it Hollywood, and we just sat around in our Hawaiian shirts and our sunglasses every day, as you can imagine.
24: So once you completed that, how soon after that was it that you were sent to Iran?
25: Well, I signed up for the Marines with a guaranteed contract to go into accounting. And indeed, I went on to some accounting school, working in the supply field. Went down to North Carolina for my training. I was really fortunate, graduated top in my class for that brief stint, and chose to go to Okinawa, Japan, where I did serve for 15 months. I was so very fortunate to get promoted twice in that 15-month period. So it was while I was in Okinawa that I learned about the Marine Security Guard program and apply. I went to a meeting. It was in the base theater. And as you can imagine, they've got big posters of Marines in dress blues uniforms, big, full, glossy, full-size almost banners, photos of Marines in front of the Taj Mahal and the Eiffel Tower and the Great Wall of China. And I thought, wow, this is kind of interesting. I went to the meeting, went to work the next morning and asked my gunnery sergeant if he had any familiarity at all with the program. He did not, and nonetheless agreed to write a letter of recommendation for me. Came back to Quantico, Virginia in May or June of 1979 for our training as a Marine security guard. We started our class with 179 students. It was the first class that had both male and female Marines in it for the MSG program. And 9 weeks, 11 weeks later, whatever it was, graduated. Only 121 of us out of the 179 completed the training successfully. And I got my assignment to go to Germany. And I thought, this is terrific. I'm going to be assigned in the middle of Europe at the U.S. Embassy in Germany. And certainly, I'm going to learn the language. I'm going to be driving 150 miles an hour on the Autobahn. And I'm going to be able to go skiing in the Alps every other weekend. Well, that was my vision. That was the plan after I got my orders. And I came back on leave just before I was to head out. I got back to Quantico to gather my belongings and head overseas. And the sergeant major called me into his office and informed me that there had been a mistake. And they had accidentally assigned a Jewish Marine to go to Tehran, Iran. And I was going to be taking his place. Now, in the context of mid-1979, it's really not that far, that much of a stretch for me to say that the first words out of my mouth to the sergeant major were, "Sir, excuse me, but where's Tehran?" So in today's environment, we all know where Iran is on the world map, in the world. In 1979, early 1979 anyway, not so much. And so when I think back on it today, the very idea that they might have assigned a Jewish Marine accidentally to go to the U.S. Embassy in Tehran would have been just horrible for him. I'm not saying I'm glad that I was a stand-in for him, but it would have been worse for him from a treatment perspective, because there was one Jewish hostage, Barry Rosen, who had just horrendous treatment. He wasn't a Marine, but one of the State Department folks, and he had just horrendous treatment, including because of his faith.
0: Now, I don't know if you were briefed then or later, but obviously the revolution was already ongoing by the summer of 79. In fact, there had been a very brief hostage incident in February of that year. So what were you told to expect, and what were your first impressions once you got there?
25: Well, you know, as a young Marine sergeant, I was very fortunate to have been promoted to the rank of E5 sergeant 15 months after I left for boot camp. I had all the responsibility of a sergeant E5 in the Marine Corps. But at age 20, having just turned age 20, I had very little of the capability or skills of being a leader. And I was excited about the opportunity to go back overseas. We were not briefed on the environment in the countries in which we were going to be based. That took place on site once we got there. And so when the other three guys and I got off the plane in the middle of the night in Tehran at Mehrabad International Airport, and we were greeted by armed guards and a bunch of mullahs running around, as well as all the revolutionaries, it was quite quite disconcerting, to be sure. The next day found myself, of course, going through briefings and training, and I thought, two things. Wow, what did I get myself into? But secondarily, I thought to myself, wow, I'm in the middle of something. I'm in the middle of a country which is consequential in that era and time.

0: And little did I know just how consequential events would become over the course of the next 3 months.
1: So in the 3 months leading up to November 4th, which we'll obviously get to in just a moment, how tense was it right outside the U.S. Embassy or wherever you were posted there on a regular basis?
0: Well, early on, I would not describe them as tense or intense even. Things were pretty relaxed when we first arrived during the day. We would quite often be able to go out to the local shopping district. The Marines, once a week, we would get in our big van, and other than the guys on duty, the rest of us would head up into the mountains north of the city and do our PT, our physical training, do our running and such. We had visitors over from the British Embassy and the Canadian Embassy and the Australian Embassy. We would play cards, we'd drink beer, we'd have a good time, we'd play softball out on the big 23-acre sprawling compound that comprised the U.S. Embassy in 1979. We would play football with one another. I enjoyed the first 2.5-3 months we were there, 2.5 months anyway. And then that's when the Shah of Iran was given the go-ahead to come into the United States for his medical treatment. Of course, the Shah, the former leader before the Ayatollah Khomeini took over, the Shah was very ill, suffering from cancer. And so the U.S. government, President Carter, made the decision to admit him into the Philadelphia Cancer Center. And he was there for cancer treatment for a few weeks, until the U.S. government ultimately decided that he should leave the country of the United States, because within that intervening time, the U.S. embassy was overrun, we were taken captive, and the beginning of the hostage ordeal began.
1: We're talking with Kevin Hermaning. He's a U.S. Marine Corps veteran, the youngest person who was held hostage for 444 days from the U.S. embassy in Iran from late 1979 to early 1981. This is Veterans Chronicles. When we come back, we'll talk about November 4th, 1979, and those 444 days that followed. I'm Greg Corumbus. We'll be right back.
2: As Google Cloud's chief evangelist, Richard Sirotor spends his days teaching developers what AI can do. Recently, he brought that lesson somewhere new, a homeless shelter where residents learned how AI can help them get back on their feet.
3: There you're not teaching how do you write great Java code. You're treating like, hey, do you want to create a way to update your resume? Amazing. Like, just pump in your experiences and go through a few drafts. Like, that's better than, frankly, most coaches can come up with. Like, it's awesome, and you can do it yourself. Or, hey, your grandkids coming over, a lot of these folks are older and they're just having a tougher time later in life. Do you know you can create a storybook with their faces in it using AI, and they can color it in when they come visit you? 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
1: 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I'm Greg Corumbus, joined today by Kevin Hermaning, U.S. Marine Corps veteran and the youngest of the U.S. hostages held for 444 days in Iran back in 1979 to 1981. So, Kevin, we've built right up to the day. Let's talk about November 4th, 1979. What happened?
0: We've, at the time, become familiar with the protests in the streets, the burning of the American flags, the chanting of the people. Tens of thousands, literally, tens of thousands of people on a daily basis surrounding this 23-acre compound, many buildings on it, the big motor pool, even the Chancellery Building and the consulate were on the compound itself, the ambassador's residence. We Marines, actually, we lived outside the back gate in an apartment building, not on the compound, so it was not secure. It was not protected in any way whatsoever. And the protests and the demonstrations, the death to America chanting, the Yankee go home, all of that, the signs that said send the Shah back to Iran for war crimes trials that they wanted to put him on. They disdained President Carter's support for the Shah, and that became their ultimate motivation to come onto the compound and to capture the Americans and hold us captive for 444 days, though I think everybody involved would admit that neither we nor they expected that it would drag on for 14 and a half months. Marine security guards at that time in Tehran, we were only carrying 12-gauge shotguns and 38 caliber revolvers and a huge satchel of tear gas. There were no automatic weapons. We were not prepared, of course, having a dozen Marines assigned to the embassy. We might talk big, but we're not going to be able to withstand an onslaught of a million people because there were about 800,000 people ultimately surrounding the compound that day, including the Iranian army, which showed up around 11 a.m. to help in the takeover of the embassy. The secular government, the prime minister and his government, they resigned the next morning after it became clear that the Ayatollah Khomeini was going to lend his entire support to those who were on the compound who supported him and were taking us captive. And quite honestly, if we were to fast forward, I would just say that the Ayatollah looked at this as an opportunity to distract the attention of the Iranian people away from the fact that he really was not adding much value to economic growth, educational improvement, healthcare, or any other thing, that it was all just about religion to the Ayatollah and his followers. And we became a distraction that lasted for a really long time. And that was good for the regime because they were able to consolidate their power over those 444 days. For me, I happened to be in the building that morning. I was actually planning the Marine Corps birthday ball, which was supposed to have happened the week following. Of course, the Marine birthday celebration annually at our embassies around the world. I was there planning it, but as they came over the gates, through the gates and over the walls, I picked up my flak jacket, donned my helmet, grabbed my shotgun and tear gas, and put my holster on with my revolver, and I took my post inside of one of the windows in the front, inside of one of the offices, just below where one of the windows overlooked the front lawn, if you will, of the big sprawling compound. The scene was chaotic. We used our tear gas to delay them for about 2 hours, the entry into the building. As we retreated under the direction of the acting ambassador, the chargé d'affaires, Bruce Langen, who, by the way, just passed away in late July of 2019, this year. He was the one giving the orders. Marine security guards, by the way, are under dual jurisdiction, but mostly receive orders from State Department folks, not only from the DOD. And so the Marine Corps, we had certain things that we had to comply with, but mostly the State Department officials were in charge of giving the orders that day. And ultimately, the orders were to retreat up to the second floor of the main building. As the second floor door eventually was opened up, we had our tear gas masks on. I happened to be part of a group of 10 Americans who found ourselves in the communications vault at the far end of the hallway, a big, probably 60 by 20 foot square foot big vault where all the computer equipment was, the satellite gear, a lot of safes, a lot of secure, and all of the cables and such go through there. And I found myself in that vault, and we held out for an additional 4 hours, fully expecting that within that time frame, the one thing that should have happened on November 4th, 1979, was that the host government, the Iranian government, would, under international law, do its job and come to the compound, clear it of the Iranians who were all across it, and set the Americans free. In fact, as I said earlier, the government itself fell, the Iranian army became loyal to the Ayatollah, and they participated in capturing us. And ultimately, under threat that one of the Americans, Alan Golasinski, was to be hanged from the second story window with a noose around and a rope around his neck, handcuffed behind his back, a gas mask bag on over his head so he couldn't see, the Iranians threatening to kill him, the decision was made by our CIA station chief to open the vault door. And at that moment, the last 10 of us were ultimately captured.
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0: We're back on Veterans Chronicles. Our guest this week is Kevin Hermaning, U.S. Marine Corps veteran and one of the U.S. hostages in Iran from 1979 to 1981. Kevin, we left off when you and the rest were captured. What happened next?
1: Well, the last 10 of us were put through a series of Russian roulette. To me, it was the second or third worst moments of my life. The first and second worst moments would happen later during our captivity, following a failed escape attempt of mine in January of that next year, and then a mock execution that occurred on Valentine's Day the next February. But they blindfolded us. They handcuffed us behind our backs. They put a gas mask bag over our head to double secure our ability to see. They did that later that night. And one by one, they brought us down the hallway and began to interrogate us, asking us who we were, what we did, asking us to open up safes. I tried to convince them, quote, "I'm just a Marine security guard." They didn't believe that, because why would a Marine security guard be in a suit and tie? And why would I be in the communications vault if that was my real job? Why wouldn't I have my fatigues on or dress blues on? Why wouldn't I be with the other Marine guards? It took all of about 10 months, I believe, for them to finally succumb to the idea that my real job was that of a Marine security guard. One might think that that would be worse than some of the other jobs, and maybe it might have been, it was worse than in their eyes and therefore our treatment, than being an administrative assistant or something like that. I get it. But we were their age, largely the age of those who captured the embassy. They were really looking for the senior military officers, and they were looking who knew the Shah and his leaders and his former military leaders, as well as the senior State Department folks and those attached to the intelligence services. Those were the real folks who seemed to be those that they were seeking to find out about. But because I wasn't in that other environment for so long, I did have some of the same treatment as those folks because of the environment in which I found myself, as did all 10 of us.
0: Kevin, you talked briefly there about your attempted escape. That was in January, so basically a couple months after this happened. How did that unfold?
1: Well, one of the other guys who was held hostage for us for 14 and a half months, Joe Subic, and then another fellow, Steve Lauterbach, a State Department communications guy, we ended up rooming together. They placed us into a corner office in the main building right around Christmas of 1979. So I was pretty antsy. Well, none of us wanted to be there, but I was willing to actually try to make our way off the compound, up the street about four blocks to either the British or the Canadian embassies, maybe even the Russian embassy, back then the Soviet embassy, with the intent that they would want to score brownie points for propaganda purposes and help us get out. But nonetheless, it didn't become a thing, meaning our escape, because we were taken over to the ambassador's residence about once every 3 or 4 weeks to take a shower. And it so happened that the day we were going to try to escape, that we had been planning for roughly 4 weeks, they actually put me into the ambassador's bathroom for my shower, and that happened to be the safe room in his residence. Steel walls, steel floors, steel ceiling, bars on the windows, bulletproof glass, steel door. There was no way in or out. There was no way that I was going to be able to actually get out. And they had been able to learn over the preceding 3 weeks that we were actually planning this. I basically stayed in that bathroom for about 10 minutes before I opened the door. As they rushed in, they came in with fists flying. They came in with broomsticks flying. I was beaten up pretty badly, but found myself in solitary confinement then for 43 days. In a small 5-by-10-foot room. The only thing in that room other than me was the box spring of a bed, not the nice cushion or mattress, I should say. The only time I got out of that room in 43 days was to use the bathroom mostly once a day and to take 3 showers in the 43 days that I was in solitary confinement. I did, in fact, think I was the only one still left there. The guards were not very helpful, in dissuading me from thinking that, which only helped to weigh on my psyche. I was, by the end of that 43 days, which is 6 weeks and a day, virtually begging them that if there are any other Americans still there, please put me in another room with one of the other Americans. And they finally relented, and on the 43rd day, I ended up getting roomed with Alan Golasinski, who was the regional security officer and the guy who they threatened to execute on that very first day. But in that period of time, those 43 days, in addition to having all the fears that I had, one night around 2 in the morning, they rounded up all the other Americans who were in that lower floor in their respective rooms. They dragged us out into the hallway. They strip searched us. They pulled our clothes off except for our undershorts, handcuffed us, lined us up against the wall. And as one of the Iranian guards at the top of his lungs started shouting out execution commands, the guards were chambering their weapons, making it sound like they were putting bullets in, rounds into the chambers, and that they were about to execute us. And to this very day, that was by far the most frightening night of my entire life. Lieutenant Colonel Dave Rader, Air Force fellow, also a native of Wisconsin, by the way, he finally had enough and started screaming at the top of his lungs, if they're going to do it, just get it over with already. The guards got intimidated by that response, and it came to an end. We were put back into our rooms. They had ransacked our rooms while we were in the hallway. The next day, you would have just thought that the guards didn't think that they had done anything extreme. But we knew that they had, and it was their way to assert their power over us. It was their way to ensure that we knew, and of course we already did know, but that we knew that they were the ones in charge.
0: So more than 6 weeks in solitary, that's obviously got to be putting you in a very difficult place mentally. And then the next thing you know, you've got a surprise visitor.
1: April of 1980, we're there for roughly 6 months already, and the guards come into my room one day. I was with Al Golasinski and said that I should put my shoes on and a sweater, and that they were going to take me to another room. They put me in a room. They sat me on a sofa. I looked around. There were tons of TV cameras. I thought, okay, what kind of dog and pony show is going to go on now? But anytime we saw TV cameras, which was not often, but it was Christmas time and Easter, we saw those as opportunities to get on TV so that our families back in the United States could see us. They would be able to catch a brief glimpse of us even if they couldn't hear us. We didn't know they could hear us. We didn't know that the recordings were going to go through, but that they saw that we were alive and that we were as in good of condition as they might expect us to be in. And I'm sitting there with a lot of guards and a lot of TV cameras and big Klieg lights, and in walks my mom. She was escorted in, and I thought it was almost a Twilight Zone moment, very surreal. I stood up, of course, and embraced her. She was crying. It took me a few minutes to figure out why she was there, how did she get in, why would she come. And the conversation, quite honestly, was limited to nothing more than her telling me she came because she was worried about me, which I thought, yeah, that makes sense, but why are you here? All the rest of the conversation was basically about what's going on back home with my brothers and sisters and my dad and stepmom and family and friends. Of course, I was a sponge to listen to and hear everything and anything I could. I wanted to know what was being done to get us out. And none of those conversations were allowed at all. The guards would step forward, they would make threatening gestures, and we were not allowed to talk about anything related to the negotiations, about the Carter administration, about anything of real importance, at least in the context of where we were. Of course, we cared about our families. We loved them. We wanted to get home to them. And as quickly as she was there, she was gone. And I didn't know until 7 weeks later that she was there when the rescue attempt was going down. I didn't learn until I got home in January of 1981 that the Iranians thought that she was there as a distraction from Operation Eagle Claw. The whole difficulty of not knowing, did they let her go? Did she get captured as well? What was the real purpose? What was going on? It led to almost as much uncertainty before as after.
0: When did you start to get an inclination that you might be heading home soon? I've read some reports that they started treating you better to make you look a little better a few weeks before you actually were released.
1: Yeah, that's true. Just a couple of weeks before, they brought a doctor in to check us out, a couple nurses, just to make sure that we were healthy. It was all for show, we later learned. You know, our story, as compelling as it might be to folks, and it, of course, dominated the world headlines, the U.S. headlines for sure, impacting a presidential election. It's the three Marines and five airmen who every single day since 1980, when I first heard about this, 2 months after it happened, they gave their lives selflessly so that we might be freed. Perished in the desert due to some mechanical failures and a sandstorm. Just the very idea that people will step up to volunteer, to rescue people they don't know because they consider it their duty, their responsibility, and they love their fellow man is something that has stayed with me for 40 years and has become a core philosophical component of my very being.
0: Kevin, you have experienced the loss of freedom, which is something that most Americans haven't. How would you describe the feeling of being freed and returning to the U.S. And what it feels like to have that freedom back?
1: Losing your freedom puts you in a position where you have to learn patience if you didn't have it before. If you had it before, you have to be even more patient than you were previously. It makes you appreciate the smallest things in life. I was outside in the fresh air and sunshine for just 2 hours in a small courtyard in a small village that they took us to after the rescue attempt in an effort to isolate us. I spent 2 hours in a small courtyard in the sun, and it was the only time I was outdoors in 444 days. I don't care the weather now. Just to be able to see outdoors and breathe the fresh air, to follow the news, to talk to my family, to enjoy my recreational pursuits, and to be able to live as a free human being and appreciate every little thing, including what we might eat, because you can only imagine what we ate while we were in captivity, which really has an impact, because the kids, when I speak to them in elementary and middle schools, they always want to know what we had to eat, and those grass and goat gut soups, we're not that great. And so the kids find that kind of interesting and end up thanking their lunchroom cooks in the middle of the school day. For me, being freed on January 20th, 1981, it didn't change my life. It was one of the best parts of my life other than my marriage and raising my children and continuing a life of gratitude and appreciation and service, community service, giving back. I did serve 7 years later in the Marine Corps Reserves. But I think losing one's freedom makes a person want to fight even harder to make sure that no one ever has to lose their freedom, whether it's economic, social, or anything else. It's what I've committed my life to for more than 40 years now.
0: Last question. I vividly remember as a child seeing the yellow ribbons everywhere. I'm sure they were still up when you got home. When you saw the national reaction, what did it mean to know that so many Americans were absolutely praying for your return and were so overjoyed when it finally happened?
1: It's a great question, and I would say to you that having so many people intricately committed to praying for our release and hoping for that to result in a positive outcome, people who wrote us cards while we were there and welcome home letters when we did get home was much more than we expected, much more than we knew would occur. Just the very idea that so many people were following our situation became a surprise to us, which we did get a glimpse of when we arrived in Germany on our way home at the Wiesbaden Air Force Base there, where we stayed for a couple of days before we came back to West Point and were greeted by our families and ultimately back to our hometowns. It's given me an appreciation that when our soldiers and sailors and Marines and airmen and Coast Guardsmen get called into harm's way, that they are welcomed home. I'm very involved in the Honor Flight program in central Wisconsin, which brings veterans to Washington to see their monuments. I'm very involved in my local veterans organizations in central Wisconsin, both as an active participant as well as a donor to the various causes. And I recently started a veterans ministry at my church to kind of help the guys understand that there is an important role that we all can play in standing beside one another and helping people get past the challenges they might have faced from the past.
0: Kevin, it's an amazing story, and it's so encouraging to see all that you've pursued after coming home. You run your own financial business now, and the ministry you run with the veterans is so encouraging as well. Thank you so much for your service to our country, and thank you very much for your time with us today also.
1: I very much appreciate the opportunity, and just reminding always everybody the importance that freedom is fleeting if it's not protected each and every day.
0: Kevin Hermaning, U.S. Marine Corps veteran, was the youngest of the American hostages held for 444 days in Tehran from 1979 to 1981. I'm Greg Corumbus. This is Veterans Chronicle.
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3: Welcome to World War II Chronicles, a weekly tribute to America's fighting men and women in commemoration of the Second World War. 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
4: In March 1942, Douglas MacArthur had vowed to return to the Philippines. The general kept his promise on October 22, 1944, when more than 200,000 soldiers landed on Leyte, the central island in the Philippines.
5: In a major amphibious operation, we have seized the eastern coast of Leyte Island in the Philippines, 600 miles north of Morote, and 2,500 miles from Milne Bay, from whence our defensive started nearly 16 months ago.
6: We have received a flash that General MacArthur's headquarters has confirmed the invasion of the Philippines.
7: 2 years and 6 months after he was forced to flee from the Philippines, General MacArthur makes good his promise to return.
4: Ever the vainglory, MacArthur waded ashore on October 22nd to personally lead the invasion. At his side was Filipino President Sergio Osmeña.
8: This is the voice of freedom, General MacArthur speaking. People of the Philippines, I have returned. By the grace of Almighty God, our forces stand again on Philippine soil, soil consecrated in the blood of our two peoples. At my side is your president, Sergio Osmeña.
4: When U.S. forces captured Tacloban the following day, Osmeña declared it the temporary capital of the Commonwealth.
9: On Leyte and Samar, the job is about done. General MacArthur says what scattered Japanese remain on the islands can be destroyed at will. You'll be glad to know that most of what remains of the Jap 16th Division, the perpetrator of the brutal death march of Bataan, has fled to the Leyte Hills. Those Japs will be hunted down and wiped out.
4: With the Japanese Navy defeated in the Battle of Leyte Gulf, resistance by Japanese land forces was eliminated by Christmas 1944. By then, MacArthur was preparing to return to Luzon and the Bataan Peninsula. I'm Ed Herlihy. Join me next time for World War II Chronicles.
10: Welcome to Heroes of the Air, true stories of those who flew for America and earned the nation's supreme military award, the Congressional Medal of Honor. Heroes of the Air is brought to you by the Air Force Association, an independent nonprofit aerospace organization which promotes public understanding of the role aerospace power plays in our national defense. Your host for Heroes of the Air is Gene Pell.
11: Names such as Guadalcanal, Tulagi, and Bougainville have been burned into the American consciousness in 1942 and 43 as fierce battles were fought in what was called the War for the Islands. Casualties were heavy on both sides, on the ground, on the seas, and in the air. Army Air Corps Second Lieutenant Joseph R. Cernoski was to become one of those who gave his life for his country. Over the Buka area, the Solomon Islands, June 16, 1943. Lieutenant Cernoski was assigned to the 43rd Bomber Group and had volunteered to serve as the bombardier of a crew on an important photographic mapping mission over the heavily defended Buka area of the Solomon Islands. The mission was almost complete when about 20 enemy fighters swarmed from the sky to intercept the U.S. aircraft. At the nose guns, Lieutenant Cernoski fought off the first attackers, making it possible for the pilot to finish the plotted course. When a coordinated frontal attack extensively damaged the bomber and seriously injured five crew members, Lieutenant Cernoski, though wounded himself, continued firing and shot down two enemy planes. 20-millimeter shell, which burst in the nose of the bomber, knocked him into the catwalk under the cockpit. With indomitable fighting spirit, he crawled back to his post and kept on firing until he collapsed on his gun. by his resolute defense of his aircraft at the price

0: of his life, Lieutenant Cernovsky made possible the completion of a vitally important mission. For his conspicuous gallantry and intrepidity at the risk of his life, above and beyond the call of duty in action against the enemy, Army Air Corps Second Lieutenant Joseph R. Cernovsky was posthumously awarded the Congressional Medal of Honor.
1: The Air Force Association is proud to bring you Heroes of the Air, dedicated to those who earned the nation's highest military award, the Congressional Medal of Honor. Their service and sacrifice reflect an ideal that puts others and country above self. AFA salutes all men and women in the Air Force who so selflessly serve our country each day at home and around the globe. Heroes of the Air is produced by Pelcom Communications in association with Radio America.
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0: From ABC News, I'm Wayne Cabot. It is the deadliest attack in an Arab Gulf country since the Iran war, a missile attack on the international airport in Saudi Arabia. 12 people killed, including an American. The U.S. blames Iran-backed Houthis. President Trump said that Iran will probably do a little bit extra before the U.S. election and justify the war as necessary to prevent a nuclear Iran.
1: We could leave right now, but we have to guarantee that they can't have it in the future, and we'll get that.
0: ABC's Chuck Sievertson says that attack in Riyadh is pointing to a widening war. Saturday's attack coming
2: just 2 days after 3 Saudi citizens, including a pilot, were killed at the airport in Riyadh. Canada's embassy in a statement warned of ongoing military activity. Attacks increased after a Saudi-led coalition launched a major military offensive against Iran-backed Houthi rebels in neighboring Yemen.
0: Global shipping remains dangerous. This weekend, the U.S. attacked and disabled a commercial cargo vessel in the Gulf of Oman, which the Pentagon says tried to run America's naval blockade against Iran. President Trump telling a rally in Tennessee, gas prices will come down after the election. And he renewed his promise of $5,000 for every adult American if the Republicans win both houses of Congress. He says the money will be offset by foreign investments.
1: The Trump dividend, the $5,000, is approximately cost $1 trillion. But we have a record setting, as I said, $21 trillion that's being invested in our country.
0: It may take a while for power crews in Alabama and Florida to patch up and for folks to clean up from a hurricane that left this flower shop owner in Panama City Beach wilted.
3: Definitely, you know, takes a toll on you. 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And then just to come and see it all just mangled and shattered is a little bit depressing.
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0: The Death Penalty Information Center says Krista Pike is the first person to survive after receiving lethal injection drugs during an execution. This weekend, she was returned to the women's prison in Tennessee to face an uncertain future. An AI oops in Philly where an Anthropic model sent police a false murder tip marked as spam by the system, but ABC's Philly's Brianna Smith says the police aren't happy about it.
9: The department said in a statement, quote, "The city of Philadelphia takes this incident very seriously. The company must strengthen its safeguards to prevent similar incidents from impacting city systems without the city's knowledge. The two-month delay in detecting and reporting the incident to the city is unacceptable." After the incident, Anthropic told police it ended that testing process and will have additional authorization in the future in hopes of preventing AI errors.
0: Ella Langley's concert in Tulsa was canceled Friday for what was described as a serious security threat, though police later said they found nothing credible targeting the chosen Texas singer. Barry Manilow's return to stage isn't going all that well. He had to cancel this weekend in Vegas. Friday night, he managed only 2 songs and then walked off stage. On top of the cancer he's battling, he's got bronchitis. It was his bronchitis a year ago that had doctors ordering an MRI, which found the lung cancer. He's 83, plans to keep on touring, adding to a career spanning over 60 years. I'm Wayne Cabot, ABC News.
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1: Hey, welcome to our brand new weekend of the National Defense. My name is Randy Miller, and we do this show for one reason only. We do it for our active duty military, our veterans, and their families. We're here for you. We love you. God bless you. Oh, man, we got a good one for you this week, including Kate Flannery. Kate Flannery, you knew her as the office drunk on the great TV show The Office. And talk about leaning into it. She's out with a new book called Overserved, The Lucky Life of the Office Drunk, which is coming out very soon. She also won $1 million on a TV show. All kinds of stuff going on with this lady. Andrew McCarthy will be with us. Also get 60 seconds of service and so much more only this week on the National Defense.
2: Actor Neil McDonough is back with us. He's in a brand new movie called Angel and the Bad Man, which comes out next Friday. Along with Tommy Lee Jones, and of course we love him for Band of Brothers and so many other things, Yellowstone, and now he's in Tulsa King. But this is a great movie, one that you need to see. Neil, how you doing?
3: I'm doing very well. Yeah, life is great, and I'm so happy and proud to be part of a film like this where it's, you know, it harkens back to the old times of great old westerns up on the big screen and the big scope of, and feel of a western that. You generally don't see so much anymore. So I'm very proud that Angel did this, and to be part of that is just, you know, for Reve and I, who helped produce the film, it's we're very, very fortunate and happy with this.
2: Yeah, I mean, you know, it's just a great family movie. It's a story of redemption. It could be called Angel and the Bad Men because there are several bad men in this movie. But, you know, it's I didn't realize until I did some research, it's actually a remake of a movie that came out in 1947 starring John Wayne, right?
3: That's right. You know, and as a kid growing up, you know, I remember every Sunday afternoon after church, you come home, you watch The Three Stooges and then straight into some John Wayne film. So right. I always aspired to be, you know, I loved watching his films as a kid. The Cowboys was my favorite film as a kid, and The Shootist, all the later ones that John Wayne made were always my favorite ones. But then you go back and you study the earlier ones, and he's just, you know, there's something so iconic about John Wayne. And I'll tell you this, Zach Levi, he came out swinging for the fences. He did such a fantastic performance in this film. We're also proud of this film. When you have a great leader like Zach, things fall into place. And, of course, the amazing Tommy Lee Jones on set is always just, it was just an incredible experience.
2: Now, does working with somebody like Tommy Lee Jones, Neil, does that kind of push you a little bit too?
3: Yeah, well, you know, when you work with someone who's done so well and is so honed in on his craft, you can't help but just get excited. You know, it doesn't take much to get me excited or to lift my game. I don't really need other people to lift my game. I'm always ready for game day, and I like to swing for the fences myself all the time. But to have someone like Tommy who does the exact same, and Zach who's the same as well, it just makes for great film. And I think the audience is really going to love this movie, not just because, again, the beautiful scope of that great old western, but it's the characters. Tommy Lee Jones' character, he's so fantastic. When, you know, when you see him, you're like, oh, this is a great western. Where's the popcorn? Where's my Coke? Let's enjoy it. So it's I'm really fortunate to be part of a film like this.
2: We're talking to Neil McDonough here on the National Defense. And Angel and the Bad Man comes out next Friday. Yeah, when I first started watching the movie, because you never know about westerns. You know, I mean, I always loved westerns my entire life too, and you don't know if it's going to be a small western. As soon as I saw the opening shot, I'm like, wow, okay, now this is the real deal. And did you have any problems at all with horses or guns, or have you done all of that before?
3: No, I've been riding horses my whole life. So, you know, horses to me, that's just the added bonus of acting, you know. So, but, you know, back to it, Julio Quintana, the director of the film, he made sure that this was a tip of your hat to the old school westerns. And that's what I loved about it. It was, You know, it is a family Western, but when you look at it, it doesn't look like a fake costume drama Western, which a lot of films are. This looks like an authentic, you know, all the wardrobes were really snuffed out to make sure that everything looked realistic and true to the time. And then the dialogue was just was kind of spot on in every sense of the word. So it's easier for an actor to be able to play in within the parameters of a certain genre when everything is really kind of laid out for you to perfection. And I think that Julio really worked so hard to make sure that this Western looked like a legit old-school Western for everyone to watch.
2: Absolutely. And even from the first time I saw the horse tack, I'm a horse guy also, and the authentic tack for the horses, I thought, oh, man, they're getting this exactly right. And now, is this Angel Studios? This is not the first time you've worked with them, right?
3: No. My wife, Reve, and I have been fortunate to help produce. This is our fourth one with Angel. We got two more right out of the gates, you know, starting this fall, late fall. We started with The Shift, and then we went to Homestead, and then we went to the last rodeo film that I wrote with my wife and starred in. And we're so blessed to be saddled up with a company like Angel who believes in the same kind of things that we do. It's not so much faith-based, it's bring light to certain things. And, you know, a whole family can go and see a film, but you really talk about issues. It isn't just sweetness and it really delves into issues. This one really delves into what are you, you know, prepared to do to protect your family? Or can you believe that there really are second chances? And if you do get that second chance in life, what are you going to do with it? Those are the motifs that I love playing with because it's that gray area of life. And to do it with Angel Studios, who amplify light better than anyone, who tell stories that the whole family can see better than anyone, Reve and I are very, very blessed to be part of that company.
2: Well, and as you and I, we've talked about before with Angel Studios, they do it in a quality way. I mean, it's all of that family entertainment that brings all the great things to light, but they do it in a big quality way, and you get swept away just like you would with a lot of other movies, right?
3: That's right, and that's their goal. They want to make entertaining films, number one. Make sure the film is a great film. Make sure the script is a great script. And then you shoot the film, and great things will happen thereafter. But if the script doesn't start, everything starts with the script, right? Everything starts with the words. And everything has to pass the guild. Everything has to go through a voting process to see if that film is actually going to make it to the theaters. I think it's amazing. What other company, what other studio does that? Some people say, what other studio is dumb enough to allow everyone else to vote? Well, isn't that the best way actually to do it? To have,
2: yeah.
3: You know, people say, okay, this is what we're looking for in a film. We don't like that one. So to have 3 million people actually have their opinion heard, who else does that? And we're so blessed and fortunate to be part of the whole Angel family, and we're looking for, you know, many more films and TV series to go with these guys.
2: And in the rodeo movie, you actually got to kiss the girl.
3: That's right. That girl happened to me the first kiss I ever had in a movie, and that kiss belonged to my wife. And you know, who else but Angel Studios, you know, allowed me to do that? And
2: that's cool.
3: I love these guys, and I'm so fortunate to be part of it.
2: Angel and the Bad Man is out next Friday. Neil, great to talk to you as always. And from our audience of active duty military veterans and their families, thank you for Band of Brothers and all the other great work.
3: Thank you so much. God bless you all. Thank you.
2: We'll be right back here in the National Defense.
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6: Welcome back to the National Defense. It's Randy Miller. And, of course, you know her as the office drunk. Kate Flannery is with us here on the National Defense. She's got a brand new book. Talk about leaning into it. I love this. The new book is called Overserved, The Lucky Life of the Office Drunk. And she joins us here. Kate, how are you?
7: Hey, I'm good. How about yourself?
6: I'm doing great. But you were so good in the office. I mean, just so perfect. And I understand that you kind of started later in life on the acting, right?
7: Well, no, I started early. It just didn't happen until later.
6: Oh, you wanted it to happen earlier, but it never did. And I also saw where you got a lot of the inspiration for your character in The Office based on, I think, your dad owned a bar?
7: Yeah, an Irish pub. I'm a bar owner's daughter. What can I tell you?
6: Oh, man. That's so cool, though. I love that. And was it like a traditional Irish bar? I mean, every kind of stereotype we can think about, and that's true?
7: Pretty much. It was a neighborhood bar in Philadelphia. My dad owned the rooms above the bar. So a lot of the guys that lived upstairs, if they couldn't make the rent, he'd let them work it off. We always had a lot of alcoholics, you know, painting or putting up a shelf. You know, my dad was a good guy. He was a friend of the forgotten man. Lots of characters around.
6: And you talk in the book about your crawl to fame and some of the jobs you had before The Office. You're a waitress, a backup singer, a movie extra, an off-Broadway actor, a host, and a comedian. So, I mean, you've pretty much done it all.
7: Well, I'm still kicking. So, I mean, now I'm an author, so I never thought I would be that. So who knows? You know, I feel like there's you never know what chapters get presented to you as a human being.
6: Yeah, absolutely. We're talking to Kate Flannery here on the National Defense. Her new book, Overserved, The Lucky Life of the Office Drunk. See, now, and I love the fact that you've embraced that, because I don't think George Wendt ever wrote a book about his character.
7: I would have read George's book. He's a great guy.
6: Yeah,
7: he's a former Second City guy, too. Good man. Good man.
6: Yeah, you know, and we're based in Kansas City. George is from here, and his nephew is Jason Sudeikis. So there's a lot of.
7: Yeah, I know that the big flick that you guys do, everything, the big, the Kansas City event. I was invited a few years ago, but I couldn't do it. So maybe someday I'll.
6: That's a great event. Yeah, they've raised, oh man, I want to say $12 million for Children's Mercy Hospital. So they do a great job on that, for sure.
7: I know David Koechner is from Missouri, and he played Todd Packer on The Office, and he's been to that event many times.
6: Oh, that's right.
7: He's from right here. Yeah, I grew up near Kansas City.
6: Hey, and so also in your book, you talk about a lot of the scenes in The Office. You wore very little or no makeup because it was kind of presented as a mockumentary. So, I mean, I would think that is every actor would love to have that situation.
7: Not the women. A lot of women are like, my mom was like, can't they give me more makeup? What's wrong? but it is freeing. It really is. It's fantastic. My boyfriend used to say I look better taking out the trash than I do on TV. That's okay. Better look better in real life, I think.
6: Well, yeah, and you met your husband on the show, huh?
7: We're not married, and we don't live together. My boyfriend, we've been together over 20 years. We met on The Office. We didn't start dating until the end of season two. So I always say we are the real Jim.
6: That's cool. Well, and I know that you were on Dancing with the Stars. You won a million bucks. You won a million bucks. What was that? Who Wants to Be a Millionaire?
7: Who Wants to Get Up There? Yeah, last year with Jimmy Kimmel. Yeah.
6: Congratulations.
7: Thank you. That was amazing. Yeah. What a fun show and what a great opportunity. And yeah, I've been really lucky. And, you know, and I did Dancing with the Stars seven seasons ago. And I feel like, you know, I didn't get a lot of makeup on The Office. So I went for the polar opposite. I got spray tans. And, you know, I would say, like, I did Dancing with the Stars because I was too cheap to join a gym.
6: You glammed up. We're talking to Kate Flannery here on the National Defense, her new book, Overserved, The Lucky Life of the Office Drunk. And when you joined The Office, was it did you just click with the cast immediately, or did all of that take some time to kind of sort itself out?
7: Well, I knew some of the people before. Like, I knew Steve Carell from Second City Days. We weren't in the same cast, but I knew him. And he was always so gracious and so lovely. And I was in an all-women improv group with Angela Kinsey a few years before called Bitch Planet. So there's a few people that I, you know, so I feel like, and Oscar and I had a mutual friend. He could deliver balloons in New York with a guy who used to wait tables with in L.A. I mean, there was a lot of crossover, but everyone was so wonderful right away, and I felt very lucky. You know, it's just, sometimes you win the lottery. And the nice thing about The Office is I feel like it's been the lottery several times because even, you know, after our original airing, you know, it just becomes people's favorite show and people can't stop watching it. It's really wild.
6: Yeah. Well, and Kate, I think the other thing is now, you know, there are new generations that are discovering The Office, and it's just that kind of evergreen humor that just continues. That show can just go on forever, right?
7: I think so. I mean, people say they fall asleep to me every night. That would be creepy a few years ago, but I get it now.
6: Have you ever?
7: Yeah, we're a lot of people's comfort shows. It's great.
6: Yes, and quotable. I mean, it's just so quotable. And have you ever had to buy yourself a drink in your life?
7: Not often.
6: No, I wouldn't think so.
7: Not often. It's fantastic. Yeah, even on a plane, I've been given an entire bottle of wine by a flight attendant.
6: I had such an embarrassing. I just got off a flight not too long ago. I had such an embarrassing thing happen, and I'm sitting over by the window, and there's two people beside me. Of course, no empty seats ever, you know, on the plane now. And
7: so the
6: flight attendant comes through, and I said, I'm holding out my credit card, and I said, could I get a glass of Cabernet? And she says something to me, but I cannot make out what she's saying. You know, it's a lot of pressure, a lot of sounds. And so I said, yeah, just, you know, take the credit. And so I can't hear what she says something again. I can't hear what she said. So there's a girl sitting beside me. I said, can you understand what she's saying? And the girl has earbuds in, so she didn't hear what I'm saying. Finally, the guy at the end of the row looks at me. He goes, she said it's free. And I go, oh, thank you. I said, I've never heard that word associated with Cabernet. We're talking to Kate Flannery.
7: Very unusual.
6: Oh, it was just embarrassing. such is my life. Her new book, Overserved, The Lucky Life of the Office Drunk. Now, this officially comes out in December?
7: December 1st,
6: December
7: 1st. If you can pre-order it now on Amazon or Barnes & Noble, I recommend it. I mean, you know, it comes out right before Christmas, so it makes a mediocre gift. It's going to be great. it's actually going to make a good gift. I feel like if there's an Office fan in your life, I try to give parents street cred. I always try to take pictures with parents of kids who are big Office fans. You know, it's tough. It's tough being a parent. It really is.
6: Yeah.
7: But this show, I feel like it speaks to so many generations still, and you know, I feel very fortunate, and I still feel fortunate. Like, it's just, and people always are trying to get what they want, but do you want what you get? Like, can you be happy with what the world is giving you? And so I just feel like this book is kind of a survival guide for people who are still following their dreams and maybe have some big aspirations, and maybe you still have people in their life that look at them like they're crazy. You you know, but you know, sometimes you got to just keep some, you know, keep a few people at bay. You know, they mean well, but you know, you still get to do what you want to do.
6: Yeah. No, you're exactly right. And I that's a great way to look at life. You were Second City in Chicago.
7: I was in the National Touring Company there. It was so fun. We had such a great time.
6: Wow. Well, you must, I mean, to me, improv is like the most terrifying thing in the world. It takes such a special talent for that. I love Second City. Our daughter went to school in Chicago, so we got to go to Second City a lot. And everybody, I mean, it looks like so much fun, and I'm so glad you got to do that. And are you still doing some improv?
7: Occasionally. Actually, it's funny. Last year I did, I went on tour with Whose Line Is It Anyway? The guys, Who's Live?
6: Oh, sure.
7: I just did a few shows with them and I had such a great time. And it was really like, you know, it's a muscle. I didn't want to be a passenger. I got to drive a little bit, but those guys they're unbelievable. They were running circles around me. We had the best time. Yeah. Really, really fun.
6: Yeah. I mean, the people that do that well are just, they're extraordinary. But, Kate, great
7: they
6: talking.
7: They are. Yes, absolutely.
6: Great talking to you. Best of luck with the book. It's called Overserved, The Lucky Life of the Office Drunk. Comes out December 1st. You can pre-order it now. And continued great success on everything.
7: Thank you so much. Great to talk to you.
6: We'll be right back here in the National Defense.

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0: Welcome back to the National Defense. It's Randy Miller, and Andrew McCarthy is with us. And you know him from so many things. I mean, Pretty in Pink, St. Elmo's Fire, Weekend at Bernie's. He's got a brand new movie out called Orion, which hits the theaters tomorrow. And he joins us here in the National Defense. Andrew, how are you?
1: Good. How are you doing today?
0: Good, man. I saw the trailer to this. Wow, this looks creepy. This, I mean, really kind of a sci-fi thriller, right?
1: Yeah, kind of creepy in a good way, right? Yeah, it's a cool little largely two-hander. It's about a astronaut who crashes back down to Earth in some under mysterious circumstances, and I go there to sort of debrief him, and then it turns into kind of an interrogation, and then the tables get turned, and it's a real sort of cat and mouse thing. It's like, did he bring back any kind of alien life form? Is it an AI thing? Mm. And it's one of those kind of tightening the screw slowly kind of things. So it was a pretty cool project to be a part of.
0: Yeah, so this astronaut comes back, and you're the interrogator, and he's not sure that he can trust you, and he doesn't remember everything that happened, right?
1: Or so he says. You know, I think one of the interesting things about the movie is we say things. Like, I tell him all about my family and everything, and then later I sort of turn the tables on that and kind of go and question whether that was even true. It turns out, does he really not have a memory, or is he go? So it's all a game of manipulation and sort of when are we lying, when are we telling the truth, what's the sort of agenda behind everything that's going on like that. You know, everybody has multi-pronged sort of things that they're after. So it seems very like life in that regard to me. It seems like it's one thing, but is it?
0: That's cool. We're talking to Andrew McCarthy here in the National Defense. Orion is in theaters tomorrow. And, man, you have done just about everything. I mean, remember the Brat Pack, you travel writer, television director, and author. And I want to ask you about this book. I think it's your latest book about relationships with men, right?
1: Yeah, it's called Who Needs Friends? And in it, I went to my son. I was sitting at the kitchen table. My son looked up at me when he was telling me his funny story about one of his friends. And then when he finished, he looked over at me and said, "You don't really have any friends, do you, Dad?" And I looked at him and I said, "You know the way kids, you know." And I looked at him and I said, "Yeah, I do. I just don't see them, but I know they're there, and that's enough." And I thought, you know what, I need to go see my friends. So I drove across the country, and I hate driving, so I don't like highways, so I drove 10,000 miles on back roads across the country to go see my old friends, some I haven't seen in decades. And it was an amazing experience, and along the way I started talking, I stopped random men on the street, and I was talking to other men I met all across the country about friends and their experience with friendship. And, you know, there's so many different, you know, there's so much loneliness and things, and men particularly, and so much isolation. You know, it's like we're pretty lousy at maintaining friendships, a lot of us. And so it was a kind of an act. The book grew in out of this kind of journey of reconnecting with my friends and reconnecting with all these other men across the country. So it sort of married my travel writing world and this sort of topic I grew very interested in.
0: Well, that is so interesting to me because you're right. You know, you think about your friendships. I can probably tell you that I've got a quote that I always use. There are three types of friends: friends for a reason, friends for a season, and friends for life. And I can count on probably one hand the friends that I've had that are real friends, and it's probably one at a time. You know what I mean? It's like if you have one really good friend that you communicate with on a regular basis, that's pretty good. That's pretty good. But I see exactly what you're talking about, Andrew. And did you were these famous friends that you were visiting?
1: No, none of them were. These were guys when I first came to New York when I was 17, you know, I left home and I sort of got my posse, and, you know, I came of age with these guys, and these guys are largely, you know, the way when we're in college or whenever we met, we kind of helped each other grow up, you know, and they were largely responsible for me becoming the man I became. And so I then, you know, through life and careers and families and kids, they all sort of scattered around the country till I didn't see any of them anymore. And that's so I went to Rica, and none of them were famous. Or in show business even. And so I went to reconnect with them. And I think what you're saying is absolutely right. We tend to have so few, and I do anyway. And as long as we're connecting with somebody, it's okay. But there's so many guys that go through life and you know, we have families and careers and all this stuff and become very isolated in a certain way. There are all sorts of crazy statistics about it. And you know, my wife's much better at maintaining her friendships than I am.
0: Right, right. Same here. So my wife has a group of girlfriends that she meets with once a month and has lunch. And I'm like, that's great. I mean, I just don't know why men are so bad at that. But so when you're traveling across the country and you're going to see your friends that you haven't seen in decades, are they glad to see you? Or are they like, oh, Andrew's here? Are you kidding me?
1: Out the back door, quick. Get out the back. No, it's like all, you know, like everyone says about old friends, it's like no time has passed. You just sort of, you don't catch up, you just pick up, you know?
0: Yeah.
1: And I heard one of my guys, I said, he told me, he mentioned, been passing, oh, yeah, I've been taking these pills since I had my heart attack. And I'm like, whoa, dude, when did you have a heart attack?
0: Right.
1: And how did I not know? Oh, yeah, it was 15 years ago. I'm like, how did I not know that?
0: Yeah.
1: You know, but we just sort of picked right off in that way. And that sort of sense of connection and everything is, you know, I didn't realize how much I missed it until
0: That's so cool. And now, are you just never going to talk to those people again? Or are you
1: going to... Yeah, that was it. One and done.
0: I made the trek.
1: No, I mean, I've seen all of them again since. I was just on the phone with one last night and texted one this morning. So it reestablished in nice way. At the end of my trip, I was in there just to sum that up. At the end of the trip, my same son, he said I didn't have any friends. I was on the phone laughing with one of my friends on the kitchen table, and I was laughing on the phone. And my son said, Dad, it's so cool to hear you talking to your old friends that. It's just so nice to hear you laughing like that. And I said, well, Sam, it's all because of you, because of what you said. And he was like, what did I say? I don't remember.
0: That's so cool.
1: He sent me on this life-changing journey and had no recollection of it.
0: We're talking to Andrew McCarthy here on the National Defense, his new movie, Orion, in theaters tomorrow. And, you know, it's especially relevant, I think, what we're talking about for our audience, because it's mainly active duty military veterans and their families. And now when these people get back, when they transition out of the military, a lot of times they have no idea how to connect with, you know, their former unit or troop or whatever. And so a lot of those relationships go awry. However, with veterans in the veteran community, I'm not a veteran, but what I've learned in doing this show for 15 years, it doesn't matter with veterans. If you're another veteran that they've never met, it's instant camaraderie. And it's like they belong to the same tribe. And so that's a special kind of a connection that they have with one another.
1: Yeah, I talked to several veterans that I came across the country, and some of them were exactly that, had reconnected and connected with new folks. But there were several, too, that just never made that connection when they came back and felt like they were drifting. And it does require a certain outreach. But it is there, I think, that community. But like all of us, you just got to sort of... effort, you know.
0: Well, I know you're a travel writer, so I got a specialty question for you. Speaking of friends, we have some great friends that live in Carolina Beach, and we've never vacationed together with it, always talked about it, but never did that. And one guy is Sicilian, and they've been to Italy a few times. So we are getting ready 1 week from today. We're going with them. We're going with an actual other couple that we've known for a while to Florence and Tuscany. So what can you tell? What are the, you can't miss these things in those areas.
1: Well, that's fantastic. Bravo for going with somebody else. That's a real gutsy thing to do.
0: It really? I know. I'll let you know how it turns out.
1: Yeah, keep me posted on that one. You're a better man than me. But, you know, I don't have any advice on those things, except I would say to leave your phone in your hotel room and get lost. I do think that's the best possible thing that you can do in these places. It's just sort of leave your phone behind. Really, it's the only, you know, yes, you go see all the greatest hits and all that stuff and go see the David in Florence and it's amazing and all that. But I just think all of my good memories of any trip I have are when I just stumble into somebody or I go, excuse me, do you know where I get to? And they show and they go, oh, come here, and they take me themselves and show me these neat little things.
0: Right. We
1: and
0: did.
1: I think as long as we're staring at our phone, clicking off our itinerary, it's, you know, sure, it's fine.
0: Right.
1: But it's not that kind of interactive experience bedroom. I don't remember going to the museum. I remember the crazy waiter.
0: Right.
1: You know what I mean?
0: Right, so right. Good. Yeah. And I've heard that from a few people. We did go to Sicily at one point, and it was funny. We went to Sicily and Rome a few years ago. And Sicily, nobody spoke English. Rome, everybody spoke English. But I was looking for the greatest cannoli in the world. And we finally found this place that somebody had recommended. They had just closed for the day, and there was somebody still there. And I said, we really wanted to try it. We're leaving Sicily tomorrow. They opened the restaurant back up, and they made cannolis.
1: Yeah, yeah.
0: Oh, my gosh.
1: Fantastic.
0: But, yeah, that's exactly
1: fantastic.
0: What you're talking about. Hey, man, great talking to you.
1: No, I think things like that are great. If you even just go, like, on a quest, go, okay, on this trip, one cannoli every day. We got to find our best cannoli every day. And you just start asking people. And you just start, especially when you talk about food, because everybody's
0: right.
1: An expert. Everybody has an opinion. And they're going to tell you, okay, you got to go to this hole in the wall. You go down there. You make a left. You ask, tell them Bobby sent you. And, you know, all that kind of
0: right,
1: stuff.
0: Right.
1: It's such a fun way to travel.
0: That's so cool. Well, hey, man, best of luck with Orion. It's out in theaters tomorrow. And great talking to you.
1: Thanks, man.
0: We'll be right back here in the National Defense. 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
0: Welcome back to the National Defense. It's Randy Miller, and Seth Wickersham is with us. More than two decades at ESPN, senior writer, and his stories have been all over the place. So, Best American Magazine writing, Best American Sports writing, and he's profiled just about every single athlete you've ever heard of. He joins us here in the National Defense. Seth, how are you?
11: What's up, man? How are you?
0: Great. This new book that you have, Be on That Hill, Stories from the Summits of Sports. It comes out September 22nd, and I really want to read the part about NFLPA Executive Director DeMaurice Smith, because DeMaurice has been on this program, gosh, many, many times, and he's an interesting character. And then when he, you know, when he stopped being the executive director of the NFL Players Association, he wrote a book and blasted everything Goodell. What was your take on DeMaurice Smith?
11: Well, that was a story that was like it was kind of an investigative profile that I did with Don Van Natta, my frequent co-author. It's not in the collection, but we had talked to Dee many times over the years, had a good relationship with him, and if you remember when the 17th game kind of came up and that collective bargaining agreement with the league was done, it barely passed. And, you know, Dee had a decade or so to prepare for that fight. And so what Don and I, you know, did, and we interviewed Dee, it was at times an informative interview, at times contentious, but we really wanted to take, you know, a critical eye to his tenure to try to understand, you know, the things that he had brought the players and the areas that he had come up short. And so that's what we did with that story, kind of framed around how the 17th game came to be. There were some quotes in that story you don't read in very many sports stories. Let me just put it that way.
0: Yeah, I can imagine. I mean, DeMaurice Smith is a very complex individual, always a great interview, always had a great take, and very unafraid to voice his opinion. And I will say, extremely protective of his players, which I don't know if all the players always appreciated that from DeMaurice. But, yeah, I mean, that's a guy that you could spend some time on there. We're talking to Seth Wickersham here on the National Defense, his new book, Be on That Hill, Stories from the Summits of Sport. And so we're based in Kansas City, Missouri, you know, the home of the quarterback. And I know you went to the Missouri School of Journalism, huh?
11: Yeah, I did. And it was cool. Like, I grew up in Alaska. And, you know, I majored in high school news, or I got a letter in high school newspaper before I got a letter in sports. So I think that told me the direction that I needed to go. And I ended up, you know, going across the country to go to Mizzou for journalism school. And man, what a cool time, because my senior year was 1999-2000. And a team that doesn't even exist anymore, the St. Louis Rams, made it to the Super Bowl that year. You remember, it was like a turnaround story. And my colleague and my best friend, Wright Thompson, had this idea to apply for credentials to the Super Bowl from Martini, Columbia, Missouri, and newspaper. And we got approved, and we went. And that was so cool.
0: That's cool.
11: To be able to do that in college.
0: Yeah.
11: Yeah. You know, like, those are the type of opportunities that, like, you know, just the fates had it aligned that, and you know, that's part of the reason why I got hired at ESPN, is because of some of the meetings I had during that week at the Super Bowl.
0: Oh, that's cool. Wright Thompson, he wrote for the Kansas City Star for quite a while.
11: Absolutely. Great dude.
0: Yeah. Who are some of your favorite sports writers, Seth? You know, everybody's kind of got their own style, and

0: everybody. You know, it's like, it was one of those things where, like, I was hungry to learn about, you know, what the greatest people in this field did really, really well. And fortunately, I was able to, you know, read their stuff, in some cases learn from them. Michael Wilbon was at the Washington Post when I was there.
1: Yeah.
0: I mean, he and Tony Kornheiser are great guys. So, you know, those are, I don't know if that's my Mount Rushmore. They're just the people that I kind of gravitated to and read the most.
2: Yeah, there was a guy, I did radio in Pittsburgh, Pennsylvania for a while, and there was a guy named Phil Music that was there, and that guy fantastic, had his own style. But, Seth, I want to ask you about some of these people you've profiled. I mean, Tom Brady, Peyton Manning, Bill Belichick, John Elway. Who surprised you the most when you kind of dug into these athletic characters? Was there somebody that you kind of...
0: They all have...
2: Yeah.
0: Yeah, they're all hardwired in very unique ways. I would say that one of the most surprising moments of my career, and, you know, it probably reflects the football population at large, was in 2001, the ESPN magazine sent me to Foxborough, Massachusetts to write about this skinny backup quarterback who was filling in well for Drew Bledsoe on the New England Patriots. And I met with Brady, and we were, you know, graduated from college the same year, about the same age, you know. He had like sweatpants on and he had a backpack full of beer because he had lost a bet in the Michigan State game. And, you know, it felt like we were the same species. We were two young men getting our career breaks at the exact same time. And, you know, his life changed so fast.
2: Yeah.
0: And, you know, I wouldn't say I witnessed it up close because it wasn't like I was with him for every step of the way, but to watch that happen and someone become, you know, a global icon, the greatest quarterback ever, a sex symbol, all these things that, you kind of had a glimpse of before all that was really fascinating to watch. I mean, I will never forget. He said, you know, football has always come really easy to me. And at the time, I couldn't wrap my head around what he was saying.
2: Right.
0: You know what I mean? Who says that?
2: Right.
0: But, you know, what sixth round quarterback says that, dude? You're going to be on the bench in a month. But he knew something about himself that nobody else did. And those are the things that I think stay with me. And, you know, how everyone's hardwired is very, very unique. But, you know, if there's a reoccurring theme in the book, I think that it's, you know, what led to the greatness of some of these guys and what was the price they paid?
2: Talking to Seth Wickersham here on the National Defense. His new book, Beyond That Hill, Stories from the Summits of Sport, comes out September 22nd. So what do you think about Belichick now? You know, his son just resigned from the program.
0: The GM resigned a week ago, you know.
2: What's happening there?
0: Well, everything except on the field is kind of inglorious. You know, I think that, like, there's all these things that have happened to Belichick, I think, the past five or so years that I just think we never would have, you know.
2: Including the girlfriend?
0: Imagined happening. You know, he's in the gossip pages. He has to, you know, he lets Tom Brady go and Brady wins the Super Bowl without him. He essentially gets fired from the Patriots.
2: Yeah.
0: He doesn't make it into the Hall of Fame on the first ballot. He ends up in college. And, you know, all of the things that made him so great as a coach about managing his program, you know, and being very drama-free. You know, they did a great job, for the most part, of keeping the drama under the, you know, it's been a lot of drama since he got to North Carolina. But I will say, you know, I watched their first game and, you know, he was on top of that game. I mean, you know, I think that, like, has he slipped as a coach? I don't know, but my gut tells me that he's still got enough of his fastball. Mm-hmm. And it wouldn't surprise me if North Carolina, ends up ranked and, you know, does some damage this season, because I think when you underestimate a future Hall of Famer, you do so at your own peril. But the stuff surrounding the program has just been a complete mess.
2: Yeah. Yeah, and you know, a guy that hides from drama all his life, all of a sudden has more of it than he can handle. I can't wait to read this.
0: Well, and also just like he's very private. You know, he's an introvert.
2: Yeah.
0: He's a public figure, and he's been, you know, he has like a massive public persona, But, you know, he's always been kind of introverted, and, you know, that he would get as much

0: the tension. It hasn't happened this year as much, but especially last year, that he and his personal life would get so much attention, the relationship that he's in, that to me was really different and very un-Belichickian to me, because it extended, the drama with his relationship extended onto the field. And, you know, that to me is something that, like, was, he never would have really let that happen before, I think.
1: Well, it's going to, I can't wait to read this book, Beyond That Hill, Stories from the Summits of Sport. Seth, thanks for the time, man. Thanks for the great writing.
0: My pleasure, man. Thank you.
1: We'll be right back here on the National Defense.
2: It was a normal day.
3: He was in some minor accident, a fender bender.
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4: I asked if he was okay.
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0: From ABC News, I'm Chuck Sievertson. A lot of wetness this Sunday morning over many states. Stormy wetness. Cleanup and over 300,000 electric outages are in the southeast, as what was a hurricane is now a mass of thunderstorms moving north, including through the Carolinas, Virginia, Pennsylvania, New York, and Michigan. In Panama City Beach, Florida, Sean Palomarzuk looks on his flood-damaged shop, the Angry Tuna Seafood Company.
1: It's hard to put a value on it at this moment. A lot of it's cosmetic, thank God, not real structural damage. Maybe between $50,000 and $75,000 is a good start. You know, time to get the doors open and start rebuilding.
0: At least four deaths are connected to the storm in the southeast. In the southwest and west, flood advisories along the Southern California coast with an inch or more of rain from what was Tropical Storm Rachel from Mexico to San Diego to Las Vegas to Utah over the next days. In Newport Beach, California, ABC's Jericho Tran.
2: Homes along the coast took on water as city officials say the most vulnerable locations include the Wedge.
3: But there is quite a bit of private property damage, you know.
2: Newport Beach declared a state of emergency as water turned streets into temporary rivers, stopping traffic as neighbors ditched their cars and boarded kayaks to navigate through the city.
0: The Ukrainian foreign minister pushing back against these remarks from President Trump, who is urging Ukraine to hold elections and get rid of President Zelensky.
4: Well, I think he should have an election, and he could have settled this thing many times.
0: It's up to Ukrainians to decide, says the foreign minister, adding Zelensky has international support. Ditto from Ukrainian lawmaker Kira Rudnick.
5: And it's up to no other leader than Ukrainian people whom and when we will be electing.
0: Yesterday's latest attack on the airport in the Saudi Arabian capital killed 12 people and injured over 300 others, say civil aviation officials. Houthi rebels blamed. 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
0: Folks in Erie, Pennsylvania, trying to cope after a mass shooting at a home Friday. Eight people killed, seven were family members, the youngest a one-year-old girl and a five-year-old boy. Mayor Daria Devlin.
12: I am so deeply sorry. What happened to you was horrific, and there is nothing that any of us can say today that will make this any easier. But you do need to know that our entire community is with you, we're grieving with you, and we are here to support you.
0: Police say the shooter died from an apparent self-inflicted gunshot wound. We get the latest snapshot on inflation this week, says ABC's Dave Packer.
13: The first major government report comes Wednesday with the September Consumer Price Index. Investors looking for signs that inflation is easing or whether rising energy costs are keeping pressure on prices. Major banks also begin reporting quarterly earnings this week, including J.P. Morgan Chase, Goldman Sachs, and Citigroup.
0: The AI company Anthropic says one of its models sent a false murder tip to the Philadelphia Police Department. Police say the tip was marked as spam by its system. ABC's Brianna Smith in Philly.
14: The department said in a statement the company must strengthen its safeguards to prevent similar incidents from impacting city systems without the city's knowledge. The two-month delay in detecting and reporting the incident to the city is unacceptable. After the incident, Anthropic told police it ended that testing process and will have additional authorization in the future in hopes of preventing AI errors.
0: Chuck Sievertson, ABC News.
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0: 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It's the National Defense.
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2: Welcome back to the National Defense. It's Randy Miller, and Jennifer Hubbard joins us here. She has a new book out today, and it's a book that I'm sure that she never wanted to write. She lost her six-year-old in the Sandy Hook shooting of 2012, and she's got, amazingly, a story of forgiveness in her new book called Forgiving the Unforgivable. Jennifer, how are you?
3: I'm fine, thank you.
2: So does Sandy Hook seem like forever ago or yesterday?
3: Both. I feel like I live in parallel universes. One minute, it's hard to believe that Catherine would be 20.
2: Oh, wow.
3: And the next, it feels like, yeah, in the next moment, it feels like, wow, you know, Sandy Hook just happened. It's been 14 years.
2: Mm.

0: Well, I mean, obviously, everyone is just so sorry for your loss. And, you know, when those kinds of things happen, it is, I can't even imagine. I can't imagine the heartbreak. I can't imagine the emotion around that. But at the same time, I also can't imagine forgiving the person who did it. What, I'm sure that was not your immediate emotion.
1: You know, I never really gave it any thought. There was no reconciliation. There was no apology meeting. I think that Hollywood has done a extreme injustice to what forgiveness is and what it's not. And so in the days and the months, years following Catherine's death, I spent a lot of time wrestling with my own heart and my own faith, what I expected life to be like and what life really was. And as a person of faith, you know, spending a lot of time in offering all of that up to God and in prayer. But I think in that process of becoming real with myself on what exactly was I expecting to be repaid because of this atrocious act, was that process of forgiveness. The book came about speaking to audiences all over the country, and the single most asked question of, do you forgive your daughter's shooter? And the answer always came really easy. It was a yes. And it's because I hadn't given him any thought in terms of what exactly he owed me. And the question, when I would answer it so clearly and succinctly, the audience would just hush, because there's an awkwardness to this. And to your, how you started, like, I could never forgive this person. And here's this woman saying, yes, period, full stop. And they would quickly, the conversation would quickly turn to tell us about your son or something innate, and easily answered as well. One night, someone met me at the back door, and she asked how. Her follow-up question was how, and I couldn't answer it. So the book is my reflection, and that reflection is realizing that forgiveness is not the apology or the accountability, both really important, but not contingent upon offering forgiveness. It's choosing to release a debt that we feel owed because of an egregious act.
0: We're talking to Jennifer Hubbard here, the National Defense. Her book, Forgiving the Unforgivable, is out today. And, well, first of all, I just applaud you for being strong. I mean, it is a tough thing to say. It's obviously a tough thing to do, but I mean, and then to present that to people and kind of explain through your book how that comes to be, it's amazing to me, Jennifer. And I would imagine this is also another kind of function of your book. But I would think that, you know, when people see your story and they say that she was able to forgive her daughter's shooter, so I should be able to forgive anything. Do you hope to bring people to that conclusion as well?
1: I guess yes. I'm also cautious of that, because I don't want anyone to ever size up their suffering to mine. I believe that we all have trials that we face in our lives.
0: Sure.
1: Insert trial, and we've all got one. And for me, I truly believe that in that suffering is this sacred space of grace and healing and growth. And so when we minimize whatever our own suffering is, we also minimize the growth and the healing and the grace that we're offered. And that, to me, is a tragedy in and of itself. And so my hope, more so than someone saying, well, listen, if she can forgive her daughter's shooter, then I can certainly forgive my mother, right? And I don't necessarily want that, because that person that's saying I should forgive my mother or my brother or whoever, they're hurting, and their hurt is real. What I hope is that someone picks up the book and reads it and gives themselves the grace and the space to make a decision to, maybe it's just a simple decision of saying, maybe tomorrow or today or right now, I'm going to get real with the debt that I'm expecting from this situation.
0: Yeah, and
1: that's it, a start.
0: And as also a person of faith, you know, it's pretty evident, you know, that the Bible says you are going to go through trials. It's not like, you know, you accept Jesus Christ and you're not going to go through trials. He's just going to go through those trials with you. And I think that's an important distinction to make. Let's talk about Catherine Violet Hubbard and the animal sanctuary that you founded in memory of your daughter. I love that. That is so cool.
1: Yeah, it is very cool. You know, Catherine was all of what people stereotype redheads as.
0: A ginger.
1: Fiercely. Yeah, oh my gosh, what a ginger. She's beautiful and fiery and determined, and she kicked her brother's butt every time she could. And she was also fiercely full of love and compassion, and her love of life was animals. The minute she could exert any sort of independence, she was under the kitchen table with our dog or saving the neighbor's dogs. And so at 5 and 6, her mission was to, she wanted to start it was called Catherine's Animal Shelter. She just wanted animals to know that she was kind, and in her care they'd be safe. And so the sanctuary honors that love and that commitment. And so the work that we do is keeping animals in homes and native habitats. And we do it a little bit differently than a traditional animal sanctuary. We've got a robust educational system, educational curriculum that is in the school systems and teaches empathy-based care of animals and environments. We do community workshops. We keep animals where they're supposed to be, in homes and native habitats. So it's an honor and it's a privilege, because let's face it, people lose their kids every single day in so many different ways. And the fact that I'm able to honor Catherine's in such a huge and magnificent way is because of how she died is a privilege, and one that I don't take lightly.
0: Oh, that is so good.
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0: We're talking to Jennifer Hubbard here in the National Defense, and her book, Forgiving the Unforgivable, is out right now. So when you made this decision to forgive, and that became known to your circle of friends and your family, how did they react?
1: They were angry. I'm not going to lie.
0: Yeah.
1: There were some that said, how can you? Like, how can you? Like, how dare you? I think was one of the responses of how can you not be angry? And we did not participate in any of the lawsuits. I was not part of any of the legislative actions that ensued. And yeah, I'm not saying that those things are wrong or right.
0: Sure.
1: They were just not right for me. But there was a lot of backlash on, you know, you really and truly need to get angry about this. And I did. It was just not in the typical way that many people, you know, had shown their feelings after the tragedy. But I think that over time, what those same people have seen is that there's a peace and an understanding that has ensued. And in choosing to not focus and hold the anger and begrudge the life that I wanted, there's been a softness and a gentleness and being able to acknowledge the beauty that has ensued and the gift that I've been offered. The simple fact that my prayer for my son went from, I want him to be successful and I want him to do X, Y, and Z to I want him to know his purpose and live fully in whatever that purpose is and be a kind and responsible citizen, to be able to then say, oh, that's where he is and that's who he is. I think that they're beginning to understand that anger and holding my angerness and my bitterness ransom would not have led to where we are today.
0: Well, and I think that's an important part of what you're talking about here, Jennifer. The fact that if you hold your anger and you hold a grudge and you are focused on that for the rest of your life, it holds you hostage, right?
1: Absolutely, 100%. And it's not because the disappointment and the loss and the hurt disappears. It just means that we're choosing to not fixate on it. That we're it's courageous to say, I'm going to work every day. Like take for example something that's kind of familiar to everybody. Like, you know, someone just does something that's so a friend does something that's just terrible and breaks your heart, and you hold a grudge, and you get word that they're having a party, and you're like, oh, I hope it rains on the party.
0: Yeah, right.
1: That moment right there, there's a conscious choice of saying, you know what, that was not the right thing to say. Mm-hmm. That alone, and this is where I think we have to give ourselves these graces, that acknowledgement right there alone of saying, you know what, that wasn't kind, and there's something that I'm still wrestling with this person that I need to work on myself. That's a path to forgiveness, and that is a courageous choice.
0: Yeah, yep. That's well said. Jennifer Hubbard, the book Forgiving the Unforgivable is out today. Jennifer, thank you so much for the time and best of luck with the book.
1: Thank you so much.
0: We'll be right back here in the National Defense.
2: As Google Cloud's chief evangelist, Richard Sirotor spends his days teaching developers what AI can do. Recently, he brought that lesson somewhere new. A homeless shelter where residents learned how AI can help them get back on their feet.
3: There you're not teaching how do you write great Java code. You're treating like, hey, do you want to create a way to update your resume? Amazing. Like, just pump in your experiences and go through a few drafts. Like, that's better than, frankly, most coaches can come up with. Like, it's awesome. And you can do it yourself. Or, hey, your grandkids coming over. A lot of these folks are older, and they're just having a tougher time later in life. Do you know you can create a storybook with their faces in it using AI, and they can color it in when they come visit you? One guy, like, near tears, like, the idea he could connect with his grandkids like that. normal people just need that stuff. Mm. My whole shtick is context and confidence. Am I giving you context about what is important? And am I giving confidence that you can do it too? If you finish time with me thinking I'm smart, then I have failed. If you leave time with me feeling I feel smarter, success.
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0: Welcome back to the National Defense. It's Randy Miller. Man, there's a great new book out that that you have to pick up, because it's all about this kind of a hidden hero that has been found by Nicholas Reynolds and Katie Sanders. It's called Ortiz's War, the Allies' Secret Weapon Against the Nazis in France. And Nicholas Reynolds joins us here in the National Defense. Nicholas, how are you?
1: I'm well, thank you. Happy to be here.
0: I'll tell you what, this is some kind of a story, and let's talk about how you guys uncovered this story about this incredible hero, and it was something that your co-author found out through an old radio program, right?
1: That's correct. So she was looking for stories about her grandfather, whom she had not known, but she wanted to connect with his history. He flew for an outfit called the Carpetbaggers in World War II, and they were, their job was to fly at night in planes that were painted black and to drop supplies to the resistance in France. He was shot down in the spring of 1944, and then he was rescued by Peter Ortiz. And what Katie did was find this story about him on a radio show, a recording of a radio show called This Is Your Life.
0: Sure.
1: And I think some of your listeners will have encountered it at some point. And it started after World War II and ran well into the 50s. I don't know when it actually stopped. But one person would be invited on, and he would be the spotlight, he or she, mostly he, I think, in those days, would be the spotlight for an hour or two, and friends and acquaintances who had been influential in his life would come on, and that's where Katie heard both Ortiz's voice and her grandfather's voice. So, she's got the inner track on the Ortiz history there.
0: That's incredible. The book is called Ortiz's War, the Allies' Secret Weapon Against the Nazis in France. And this guy, Peter Ortiz, just is some incredible reporting about him. As a teenager, he ran away from boarding school in France to join the French Foreign Legion. I mean, that's the stuff that you just hear about as a myth or as some, conceived story. But he actually did it, right?
1: That's true. I mean, you read about it in a novel, it's something that happens to other people. But in this case, it happened to Ortiz. He ran away first at 15 to go to sea. It wasn't that he was running away from his parents or from anything at home as much as running towards adventure. Then he did it again at 18. He joined the French Foreign Legion. Incredibly hard life by any standard.
0: And, sure.
1: I had a couple hard days. And early on in the Marine Corps when they were training us up, but I don't think I had as many hard days as Ortiz had early on in the Foreign Legion.
0: Well, and you would know. You were in the Marines, retired as a colonel. Thank you so much for your service. And then later served as a historian and as a CIA officer yourself. So there could be no better person to appreciate and tell this story of Peter Ortiz. And I love the fact that talking about him fighting on the front lines against the Germans in 1940. He was badly wounded and captured. He repeatedly escaped, one time fleeing a hospital train after assuming the identity of a dead soldier. And you kind of compare him to James Bond. I'm reading all the James Bond novels right now, and that could come straight from Ian Fleming.
1: It could. I mean, the only difference, or one major difference between the two is Ortiz doesn't have all the gizmos. James Bond, he's in a pinch, and he pulls out his ballpoint pen that's also a dagger with a poison tip. Ortiz doesn't have that. Ortiz has his wits. He's handy with, he understands things like how to short circuit a fence or strip a rifle or more mundane things than James Bond. He's just he's a guy who I think Katie puts it very well. He's the guy who never says, not my job, let someone else do it.
0: Right.
1: He does it himself. He steps up and does whatever needs to be done.
0: I just love that description. Before Navy SEALs, before Delta Force, there was Peter Ortiz. And it does kind of capture that essence of a guy single-handedly doing a lot of things on his own. Talk about the surrender at Centron. That's another part of the book that I think is fascinating.
1: So this is 1944. It's the summer of 1944. It's August. And Ortiz and five of his men, basically a six-man patrol, are going in one direction. They're trying to rejoin a larger force, and they cross paths with a German force about 150 strong in trucks. And they start shooting at each other, and then Ortiz, they're fighting in this small French village, and the villagers are going, oh, gosh, not here. Please, please, not here. Can you go somewhere else? The Germans' record for retaliation against villagers is terrible at this point, even if the villagers had nothing to do with it. They
0: sure.
1: were just there. And so it's the climax of the book. I won't tell your listeners exactly what happens, but basically Ortiz pauses, he hits pause and thinks through the issue and goes, well, what if I bargain with the Germans and try and persuade them that if I surrender, they'll save the village? And that's just a remarkable thing to do when
0: wow.
1: you think, the bullets are flying, the villagers are screaming, a couple of villagers are down, there's a dead cow. And Ortiz is basically taking a private timeout. It probably happened faster than I can tell it or describe it.
0: Right.
1: But that anybody would have the presence of mind under this extreme pressure to take that timeout and to do it pretty much for humanitarian reasons, right? I think a lot of us would just think about saving ourselves.
0: How do I get out of here?
1: Thinking
0: yeah.
1: about, how do I get out? Yeah. How do I, why am I here? Wait,
0: right,
1: who
0: exactly.
1: are these men? How can I make this stop?
0: Right.
1: And instead he's thinking of other people. So I think that's the great thing about Ortiz. And that's the climactic scene in the book. If I had to tell you why you should read the story, it's to see how, a man got to that point and, when he's facing mortality, infinity, the end of his existence, and he's not thinking about himself, he's thinking about other people.
0: It's incredible. We're talking to Nicholas Reynolds here in the National Defense. The book is Ortiz's War, the Allied Secret Weapon Against the Nazis in France. And, I mean, just some of the claims that you bring up here, Nicholas, he wore his Marine uniform openly in Nazi-occupied France. He forced a room full of German officers to raise a toast to President Roosevelt at gunpoint. He escaped POW camps, trained the French resistance, and once, like you talked about, surrendered himself to save an entire village from destruction. I mean, why did we not know about this guy before?
1: I think there's a number of reasons. There were parts of the story that were kept secret, right? And I mean, there's British documents, American documents, they are stamped secret initially, and it takes a while for that to overcome that and for the bureaucratic process to run. Another is Marine Corps history looked at Marines in the Pacific, where the overwhelming majority of Marines served in World War II. And the people who wrote the history in Europe are not Marines. So it's the U.S. Army writing the history of the U.S. Army. Quite understandable. It's not,
0: sure.
1: I'm not taking a cheap shot at them. But also, even in Europe, they kind of fall between cracks, right? Because they're a small detachment working with the French resistance. And who's going to write that history, right?
0: Yeah.
1: The French? The
0: right.
1: British? It just takes a while for the parts of the story to emerge.
0: Well, thank you guys for uncovering this. I mean, what a great legacy, obviously, for his family. How long did Peter Ortiz live, and where did he end up?
1: So he lived to close to his 75th birthday, and he is actually only a few miles from where I'm sitting right now in Arlington, Virginia. He's in Arlington National Cemetery.
0: That's great. Great. It's called Ortiz's War, the Allies' secret weapon against the Nazis in France. Nicholas, thanks for the great story and great reporting, man.
1: It's my pleasure, and Katie Sanders' pleasure.
0: We'll be right back on the National Defense. 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

0: Welcome back to The National Defense. I'm Nate Herron. And, you know, that big September jobs report hit the headlines this week in the national news. And it's not painting just necessarily the best picture for America's workforce, but the angle that it's AI, it's people taking jobs, it's what we've always talked about on this show. It's those skilled trade jobs, and we are joined today. We got Molly Blankenship from Jobs for the Future is with us today. Molly, how are you doing?
1: I'm good, Nate. I'm good. Thanks so much for having me.
0: So the State of America's Skilled Trades Workforce Report, easy for me to say, has just been released, and it's got some troubling findings in it, does it not?
1: Yeah, I mean, I think it's definitely pointing to some challenges and some opportunities for us. We're seeing, you know, really strong demand in the skilled trades over the coming decade, but, you know, seeing that our supply and education is just not keeping up. We're training 55 for every 100 workers we're going to need over the next 10 years, and seeing some real opportunities to make sure people are connecting to these career paths and succeeding in them.
0: So this is not a new narrative, you know, nationally. We've had right. Mike Rowe on the show multiple times, and he's been beating the drum on the importance of the trades for a long time. And, you know, we've shared that, obviously, getting veteran employment, getting them placed is an important thing to us. When people actually get into those skilled trades training programs, do most of them finish?
1: Not on average nationally, no. We're seeing nationally that less than half actually complete apprenticeship programs, for instance. So that's one of those opportunities that I mentioned is really standing out to me from this data. Now, it's not true across the board. There are training programs that are going gangbusters, 90% completion rate, you know, lots of success, people getting in. So I think the opportunity before us is to look at those and figure out what's working. How do we make sure that that's the standard across the board?
0: What do you make of those September job reports that just came out with the lower than expected growth? From your position with what you do with Jobs for the Future, what do you read into that?
1: Yeah, I mean, I think, you know, we've had a lot of turbulence, a lot of change across the economy. I think when it comes to these occupations, we've looked at 124 skilled trades occupations. And like I said, for these, we're seeing strong demand. We're projecting 600,000 new jobs added over the next 10 years, 1.7 million jobs that we've got to fill annually. And it's a good jobs or a good news story, I think. You know, there's economic growth and demand in these sectors. So I think there's some right-sizing and stabilizing that's going to happen across the economy overall. But in the meantime, you know, we can look at these specific industries, occupations, and see some real opportunity.
0: Well, it sounds like there's some

0: really longstanding challenge in the U.S. So this first report that we just put out was supported by Google, by BlackRock, by Ford, by Carhartt. And then just in the past few days, we've seen a whole host of other companies, you know, raise their hands and say, we will join this alliance. We will make sure that we're working together to support what works. And so we're just really excited
1: to
0: see that.
1: And these new teams that are joining, I mean, this is like the Avengers assembling. This isn't mom and pops.
0: Yeah.
1: Not that there's anything wrong with mom and pops. We're talking AT&T. You mentioned Blackstone, DeWalt, who we've had featured on the show many times.
0: Milwaukee,
1: the Hershey Company, Microsoft. Have you heard of them? How about NVIDIA, for all you market cap wonks out there? Verizon, Milwaukee Tools. There's a lot of groups that have gotten involved in this. But no single company is going to solve the problem. What do you think, what's the main focus, that North Star for this alliance in solving this shortfall in our skilled trades workforce?
0: Well, I think it's great news that we've got the data now that we've been needing to understand where the opportunity is, where to target efforts. I think this group is planning to make sure that a year from now, when we're having this conversation, the September jobs report comes out, that we've got the things look different. We've made progress. There's new work underway to help address this issue in a real way. But yeah, focusing on things like training and completion, making sure that we're scaling what works, and then helping people turn their interest and respect for the trades into actual career choices, getting them into trade school, helping them complete, and connecting them to good jobs on the other end.
1: It's not to denigrate the value of a 4-year degree. You know, I've got one, but I also teach at a community college, and you've got our nursing program. You got me teaching stuff that doesn't really matter all that much to, you know, people that are working in the trades necessarily with journalism and whatnot. But then you've also got, you know, the auto mechanic and the trains and the HVAC work that needs to be done. Are they anticipating that the nature of this skilled trade work is going to be changing over the next few decades, or is it pretty much just going to be, you know, grab a hammer and get to work?
0: No, I think it's already changing. You know, a lot of push around technological infrastructure and that sort of thing. That means that already these jobs and what skills these people need to have, what things they need to be able to fix, that is changing. But I think that's the opportunity, is to make sure that we're meeting that moment, and we're seeing that demand is going to stay strong. And so these are really, you know, high-tech evolving careers that I think people can find a lot of meaning in. But yeah, changing already, but it's going to stay strong and be a viable opportunity for folks.
1: And, you know, Ford is part of this. And back last year, they launched their Accelerate, the essential economy. So there's some hope to get these trade positions filled. We are joined by Molly Blankenship, who's with Jobs for the Future. Tell us a little bit about your work with Jobs for the Future.
0: Yeah, so I'm an associate vice president at Jobs for the Future. We are a national nonprofit, been around for about 40 years, working across education and workforce development systems to really transform the way those systems work in our country and drive greater success for people, business, and communities.
1: Well, you know, we're always working, and one of our North Stars for this program has been veteran employment. And where can people find information about what Jobs for the Future is up to?
0: Yeah, we'll go to jff.org to learn about our organization. And for this data, if you want to look at the data by occupation or in specific states where you live, go to skilledtradesreport.com and reach out anytime. We're really excited about this work.
1: Get your trade skills on. We appreciate having Molly Blankenship from Jobs for the Future on the program today. Thank you so much for your time.
0: Yes, thank you for having me.
1: You've been listening to The National Defense.

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0: From ABC News, I'm Chuck Severson. Storms update in a moment, but first, Pope Leo announcing today he will undergo surgery in a few days to remove a lump on his lung that was recently discovered during medical checks.
1: L'intervento è già programmato nei prossimi.
0: He made the announcement in Italian during his noon blessing at the Vatican. Item two, a potential major pushback to President Trump in Congress, saying that there are moves to block the sale of Russian oil to the U.S., Russian diesel, in a deal between Trump and Russian leader Putin. Republican Congressman Brian Fitzpatrick of Pennsylvania, he says it will be called the Ronald Reagan Peace Through Strength Act, and it will be forced to the floor, and says Fitzpatrick, it will pass overwhelmingly. Rain and tornadoes reported in parts of the east as what was a hurricane that hit the Gulf Coast sends thunderstorms up into the Midwest, Mid-Atlantic, and Northeast. There are over 300,000 electric outages in the southeast. In the Florida Panhandle,
2: we don't have power, don't have internet, but the power didn't go out till about 9. We do have water, which was going to be a big concern. We didn't have any water intrusion, no storm surge, just trees down, limbs down, things like that.
0: At least 4 deaths connected to the storm in the southeast. An update, 1 to 5 inches of rain expected over a wide area of southwestern states from what was Tropical Storm Rachel. Some gusts around 60 miles an hour already reported. ABC's Tim Pulliman.
3: We are here at L.A. County Fire Station 11 here in Altadena, where firefighters have put out sandbags for neighbors and businesses who want to protect their property. Now, this storm could put burn-scarred areas like Altadena at risk for mudslides.
0: Ukrainian officials pushing back against President Trump, urging Ukraine to hold elections and get rid of President Zelensky. Yesterday's attack on the airport in the Saudi Arabian capital killed 12 people and injured over 300 others, say civil aviation officials. Iran-backed rebels blamed. 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
0: Shock in Erie, Pennsylvania, because of a mass shooting at a home Friday. 8 people killed. 7 were family members.

0: The youngest, a one-year-old girl and a five-year-old boy. Police Chief Rick Laura.
1: Some scenes stay with you long after you leave them. This is one of those tragic scenes. Out of respect for the victims and the families, I will not discuss the details of what our officers encountered inside that home.
0: Police say the shooter was a 45-year-old man who died from an apparent self-inflicted gunshot wound. More than 100 aftershocks have been recorded since Friday's 7.7 and 6.6 magnitude earthquakes rocked Panama. Several aftershocks were over a 5 magnitude. One was a 5.8. Buildings crumbled, including homes, schools, hotels, hospitals, and roads. Officials report 27 people injured, but no deaths. The AI company Anthropic says one of its models sent a false murder tip to the Philadelphia Police Department. Police say the tip was flagged as spam by its system. Philly PD in a statement says Anthropic must boost safeguards to prevent similar incidents, says the two-month delay in detecting and reporting the bogus tip is unacceptable.
2: It obviously has its own merits, but then it comes with, I don't want to say demerits, but then it comes with a bunch of risks that we should be actively aware of and manage.
0: Venkat Magapuri, Computer Sciences Assistant Professor, Villanova. 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
1: In the WTF moments of which we live, is there anything more WTF than an execution live streamed? Yeah, baby. Say what? Say what now, Chad? Oh, yeah. You guys didn't hear? Yeah, the SOB that killed everybody at Fort Hood. Yeah. The one that Obama called workplace violence. It was terrorism, premeditated, and it was at work. Technically, that was correct. But, you know, come on. But do I need to see him shot? No. Why are we doing this? Well, because, man, if you don't watch it, you got low T.
2: This morning, new reaction to that unprecedented decision by the Pentagon. People around the world allowed to watch the first U.S. military execution by firing squad since World War II.
3: And so he's going to get a firing squad of soldiers, as it should be. And we'll make sure that people are able to watch it, that it's public.
2: Defense Secretary Pete Hegseth calling the decision a no-brainer.
3: People need to understand that this is there's serious consequence for these types of things.
1: Yeah, man. And if you don't watch it, you got low T, bro. All right? That's right. I had 7 Red Bulls earlier today. I don't have low T. What are we doing? This is idiocracy. This is what it looks like. This is what it looks like. No. And I've said this before. I live in a world where, because of my business, there are things that I have seen and have to see that, quite frankly, I wish I could forget. But I can't. There's some things in life you never want to forget. And there's some you wish you could. I don't need to see this. I don't. Will it be the grossest thing you've ever seen? No. No, trust me, I've seen horrific things. Because being in this business, some of the stuff I've covered, I've seen it. It's gnarly. And there's still things I can recall that are... It's about... The WTF moment of what are we doing, because we've now turned our country into somewhat bizarre, barbaric third world. What are we doing? You don't think he should die? Never said that. I don't think it needs to be live streamed. And you know they're going, is there any way that we could possibly, Pete, stick with me here. Could we get somebody to sponsor it? Is that possible? Is that wrong? Is it going to be pay-per-view? No, you know where it's going to be. It's going to be on X, because that's what happens. And people will tune in because that's what people do. And this is if it happens. You can think of change. But I'm just saying the thought of it in and itself is nuts.
2: Nadal Hassan, a former Army major and psychiatrist, opened fire at Fort Hood in November 2009, killing 13 people and injuring 32. It's the deadliest non-combat attack on an American military base in U.S. history. A military jury convicting Hassan of premeditated murder in 2013, sentencing him to death. The method of execution approved by President Trump, according to a Pentagon spokesperson.
1: Again, I have no problem putting him down. None. None whatsoever. And most people I know got zero problems with that as well. It is not even the method. It is the live streaming of it that I think is a bit much, you know, despite the fact that, hey, man, you got to watch it. I mean, you don't have to. But a real dude would, you know what I'm saying? Because people need to know.
2: Democrats objecting to the live stream decision.
4: Public executions is medieval. It's frankly one of the things that we abhor about terrorist groups.
2: While some survivors, like Staff Sergeant Alonzo Lunsford, who was shot 7 times in the Fort Hood massacre, approved of the firing squad execution.
5: Live by the sword, die by the sword.
2: Also expressing concern about televising it.
1: Yeah. Again, not that there's going to be an execution. Zero problems with that. The fact that the televising of it is going to happen, I think, is what a lot of people have an issue with.
2: The Fort Hood shooter was shot and paralyzed during the attack and told military mental health personnel he wished he had died, adding he believed being put to death would make him a martyr Lunsford worrying about giving him more attention.
5: Let's not make a spectacle out of it. Because, mind you, he said he wanted to be a martyr. We're not trying to make him no martyr. We're not trying to make him no god.
2: Now, it is possible Hassan could appeal the method of his execution. When Secretary Hegseth was asked about that, he said, don't care. We'll see him on December 3rd.
1: There you go. They're just in time for Christmas. What are we doing, people? What do you guys think about it? Again, I'm, you know, my business, I've seen a lot of stuff that I wish I didn't see. You could watch anything on the internet. But it's about the fact that us as a nation, turning this into some sort of macabre entertainment. For who? Well, I know who it's for. Because you're going to get a lot of people, man, I'm here for it, man. I'm here for it. Yeah, baby, let's do this. Oh, geez. What do you guys think? Let me know. 323-538-2423 at Chad Benson Show. It's your X, Insta, YouTube, and all those other good things. Love hearing from all of you. Last night, New York City.
0: Anger in a New York City neighborhood. Protesters clashing with federal agents and police after ICE officers shot a man they were trying to detain. Police say 28-year-old Oscar Belgal was parking his car with a 5-year-old inside when immigration officers rushed in and one of them opened fire.
6: Pa, pa, pa, pa, pa. That's what you heard.
0: Bullet holes visible in the windshield.
1: Yeah, so 28, kid in the car, 7 shots. And what do we know outside of that? The central question, obviously, is was there an immediate danger that justified the potential for deadly force? That's the question. Was he reaching for something, doing something? Was he going to run them over? What? Because let's be honest, ICE has not shown themselves in the last year and a half to make the best decisions in these situations.
0: Witnesses say the ICE agent fired from a semi-automatic rifle. The Department of Homeland Security says Belgal is a Dominican national living in the U.S. illegally with a prior grand larceny conviction and suspected gang ties. Officials say he had been released after a 2023 arrest. He was rushed to a hospital and expected to survive. The child was not hurt.
1: Thank God for that. And I'm not disputing that they shouldn't go after people that are here illegally. I'm not disputing that. I think, you know, a lot of people take the fact that we talk about immigration, and I think that ICE has not done themselves, not covered themselves in glory in a lot. But in saying that, you know, we have seen deaths. We've seen mistakes. How many Americans have been detained? We've seen a lot of issues here where it feels like it is rush in, and in doing so, shoot first. Now, I don't know what we're going to find, if there's body cam footage, but there's no doubt that, you know, Mandani's pissed. People are frustrated and upset, and Trump has put out a directive: arrest as many as you possibly can, and we'll deal with it from there. And it's not about whether or not you should be here or not. You're here illegally. You've been arrested. You've got issues. There's no doubt in my mind that I got no problems with that. It's the method of which, and it goes back to what we were just talking about. So much of it can be optics. Public opinion is swayed by the optics. You understand that. How do the optics work in this? Based on past performance. Oh, yeah, past performance. Yeah, just saying that right there, kids. Meanwhile, I want everybody to get your slickers on. The rain is a-coming. The storm is a-coming. The name, people still have some issues with, but it's here.
7: Hurricane Isaias peaking this morning in intensity. Could be strong Cat 2, even borderline major hurricane. It does weaken a little bit, but still a dangerous hurricane going into the Florida Panhandle late this evening. Somewhere near Pensacola, maybe over to Destin, Florida. We'll watch that. Hurricane warnings along the coast. Watches go well inland. A storm surge of 5 to 7 feet. Then you're looking at a half a foot of rain along the track and heavy rains into the Carolinas, eating it into the Northeast by the end of the weekend.
1: Yeah. We're expected to get a deluge, if you will, of rain in the next 48 hours or so. And it's going to be an interesting thing, because one of the things we've talked about is we talk about gas prices, we talk about diesel prices, we talk about all of those things. Refining is an issue. Refining. And lo and behold, this going right through some refineries.
8: We don't know if or how long these refineries are going to be shut down. But if they do sustain significant damage and are down for weeks or months, then we could see gasoline and diesel prices increase about 5 or 7 cents a gallon.
1: Ooh, which nobody wants, I think. I think we're all agreeing upon the nobody wants that scenario to happen. So be prepared. And this could go through, you know, the weekend, but it can move up the eastern seaboard a bit, and it's going to cause delays. So if your flight, you may be in Phoenix, but you're expecting a flight to come from, say, Charlotte or somewhere connecting, there could be delays. So be prepared for that. Happy Friday, everybody. Hope you guys are doing well. A lot of stuff to get to today. I am pumped. We got our horror movie countdown. And remember, this week we just did genres. So we're counting down the best in each genre. And that in, you know, today we've got a little bit of the slashers going on today, but we've done the ghouls, you know, the zombies, the creatures, paranormal. Today we're doing slashers. So be prepared for a little bit of fun. We got a little Friday sounds coming up because finally it's Friday. 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
1: Chaos, lunacy, and craziness. You know what I'm talking about. It's been a week, as they say. And thank God, finally, it's, it's Friday.
2: There is an actual prediction market on Polymarket over whether Jesus Christ will return before the end of the year. And people have traded $66 million on it.
3: That I'm sorry for what's been happening and that we've asked God to forgive us and we asked them to forgive us.
4: I've got $100.

0: hoped that he would be able to live up to some of his hype. His middle name ought to be Hyperbole. He can't deliver on any promises.
1: He talks a lot, but I haven't seen anything come to fruition yet, you know. Of course, I understand they don't need nukes, but I need to live and not be able to spend all my money on gas.

0: There's always fear-mongering. That's part of politics. Did you know it is literally talked about? How do you get people to vote? You make them afraid of something.
1: Big oil companies, they are making so much money, your 401k is going up so high, it's much more

0: because I have just as much right to put my beautiful fat body in that space that I paid for and was assigned as they do.
1: The way that people refer to my boyfriend around me because he's African is actually so racist.
2: It's every single and I'm sick and tired of it.
3: He can go from zero to a-hole in about 3 seconds.
4: Así va Leo, va Messi, Messi, goal!
5: I think she is angry and confused about everything right now.
6: 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Okay, bye.
7: I hope you guys are having a super freaking awesome day as well. Well, how can you not? It's Friday. It's October. A little scare in the air, if you will. We've got the scary movie countdown. The next genre slasher's coming up in a little bit. And I'm excited for that right here on the Chad Benson Show. Top of that, our good buddy and yours, Jim Kennedy's going to join the program as well. Prize picks. Oh, baby, prize picks. How can you not? 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Say Derrick Henry, touchdown, rushing yards, more or less, that's what you're picking right there. 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Prize Picks is amazing. Prize Picks, run your game. All right, coming up, our buddy Jim's joining the show. We got our scary movie countdown as well. I like it. And remember, on Monday, in earnest, we counted down from 15 to 1, scariest movies. And we're going to do it all right here on the Chad Benson Show.
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24: Matthew.
25: Sorry.
24: It's okay. I just need you to listen to me.
26: I know that a lot of times, Mom, it might not seem like I'm listening to you, but I am. I hear you. And what you say really does matter to me.
27: I mean, let's be honest. No kid likes rules, but I get why we have them. I hear you, and I know it's because you care.
28: All the talks we've had over the years, including what you've told me about not using alcohol and other drugs, they stick with me. And believe it or not, they really do make a difference, especially at times that matter most.
26: Hey, want a drink?
28: No, thanks, I'm good. So thank you, Dad, for talking and preparing me for what's ahead.
26: Thanks, Mom, for never giving up and always being my biggest fan.

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1: That time of the week, talk to our good buddy Jim Kennedy of the Kennedy Institute of Public Policy, where he serves a little pop culture, a little politics. Jim, we're going to do a public execution, so we got that going for us, because we've become that country, which is, I don't even know where we're at now. Every time we turn around, the joke about us becoming like the movie Idiocracy gets closer and closer, and I think we have, from Hulk Hogan to all the other stuff that we've seen to this now, what are we doing?
2: Yeah, well, I mean, the only benefit of this so far is we're not selling tickets to it. At least it's going to be live streamed for free, so the American public doesn't have to pay to watch it. But yeah, I mean, I think more Rome with bread and circuses type of thing, yeah. To where you basically keep all the people happy and have some brutality in there. I'm not opposed at all to him being executed. Whether we need to live stream it or not, nationwide, worldwide, I don't really know. I don't think it sends a great message to us about us as a country. That is for darn sure. You know, this is Hegseth's idea or Trump's idea, one of the two, because it's somehow they think that it's going to do well for them. It's very, I don't know. I don't know if disturbing is the right word, but it gives us something to look at. Now, the only good thing is they are doing this in Texas, and we know Texas knows how to kill people. I know it's federal and not state, but I'm sure Abbott could send some people over and go ahead and help them out with it, because Texas is good at killing people. If nothing else, I mean, they're good at oil too, but they are good at killing people. I think it was the other day. What'd you say? It was 19 minutes?
1: 19 minutes
2: out for an execution.
1: Yeah. If they were to do that here in Tennessee, they'd probably shoot him in the knee, and then we'd have to pay him $8 million.
2: Exactly. That's probably what it sounds like. Yeah. I wonder if there's going to be, and I suspect they're right, I wonder if his lawyers are going to try to challenge this in court as some sort of, violation of his civil rights or something. I don't know. I mean, get
1: that's
2: in the
1: one
2: military.
1: Thing I hope that they win in court, because I don't think any of us need to see this. And this is just for the nation that is supposed to be the beacon on the hill. It feels very Kim Jong-un like that we're doing something this stupid and ridiculous, because Pete Hegseth wants everybody to apparently be to show the world that he's not low T.
2: Yeah. No, that's an absolute perfect point, and exactly probably why we're doing it. Yeah, I mean, like I said, I don't have a problem with executing him. I don't know that we need to show it on a live stream, because, yeah, that you're right. That does sound very Kim Jong-un-ish, and very, very North Korean, very something like maybe you get in one of the juntas in Southeast Asia or something like that.
1: Very much like ISIS used to do when they would live stream stuff. Yes. And put it on an X.
2: Yeah, I wonder if they did it without talking to Susie Wiles, and she's going to kind of go, no, you're not going to do this. This is stupid. You're not going to do this. You don't want to do this. You don't want to set that precedent. You don't want to, like you said, be that country, because this isn't something America does. I don't, I don't believe we certainly didn't execute. What was this? The Kansas City bombers? Or we didn't
1: do McVeigh.
2: Televise it. Yeah, Timothy McVeigh.
1: No.
2: And so, yeah, no, this isn't something.

0: you do. You're right. It is something you do in a third world dictatorship to show how dare you, you know, go against the government. It's a little different. But yeah, I don't think my hunch is if I was going to bet on this, there's a Kalshi market on it. I would say it's not going to happen like this. I don't think they're going to wind up live streaming it.
1: I hope not.
0: And then again, other than they do it themselves, no one may carry it. I mean, YouTube may say we're not going to stream it. The networks may say they're
1: X will. X will. You know, X will. Jim, we switch from there to, you know, when I think Republicans and I think core Republican conservative belief, I think small governments and fiscal responsibility. And we do not have any of that with this group of people because, sweet mother of goodness, that is a lot of debt that we have incurred, and it looks like we're going to continue to, we're going to continue to incur it for the coming years.
0: I like a lot of President Trump's policies. He has been an utter and absolute failure when it's come to fiscal responsibility. He ran on it in 2016, didn't really do much, and the pandemic came along, and that blew up whatever plans there were. And in 2024, he didn't even go down that path anymore because I think he found that it wasn't really a point that won him a lot of votes. It wasn't something that people cast their vote on. And it's never been a problem. Or there's never been an issue that really gets a lot of attention. The only time it ever got attention was when people would hold up basically raising the debt ceiling when the government would have to shut down and someone would try to hold it hostage for basically to reduce the deficit and to try to work on something closer to a balanced budget type of deal. And then at that point, people just got tired of it and they just stopped doing it. And it's just something that doesn't get a lot of votes. I've talked about it for 10 or 12 years, and it's just frustrated the heck out of me because we've never been able to do it. And it's one of those things that's a very, very slow burn that is starting to come home to roost. It's going to start mattering, you know, within the next few years because you're talking $40 trillion of debt. We also passed in 2026, first time in history, we passed $1 trillion in interest. And that is squeezing out other spending in the government because that is spending. I mean, that's $1 trillion we can't spend on defense or on health care supplements or on, you know, aid to Americans or foreign aid or anything that would help us out or growing industry or infrastructure or anything like that. That's $1 trillion that we just have to write a check for to pay for what we've already accumulated to now. And that's actually over the last 7 years, that is pretty much the difference, even though we have increased spending quite a bit. We've also been pretty good at increasing revenues via taxes. But that extra $1 trillion is almost, you know, is about 60% of the difference between what our deficit was in 2019 and what our deficit was in fiscal 2026. And going forward, it doesn't get any better because this is going to continue and we're going to continue to accelerate. And also, this is why we are beginning to see some effects of it on the interest rates because of the fact that we're borrowing more and more money. You've got to go out there and hire and offer higher interest rates to people who are willing to lend you the money because they're going like, look, I'm already out. You know, I've got alternative investments here. 4% doesn't cover it. I want 5%. I want 6% if I'm going to give you my money. Now, yes, the federal government loans, T-bills, T-bonds, T-notes are considered a riskless investment. The U.S. government always pays its debts. It's like a Lannister from Game of Thrones. It always pays its debts. But the problem is that now that's starting to go into the mortgage market because a lot of those are all indexed to basically the 10-year note or the 30-year bond for creating the base rates for the adjustable mortgages. And they've cracked 7%, whereas they were under 4% 3-4 years ago. And that's starting to come up. And that's going to where everybody's got a mortgage is going to start feeling that. Everybody wants to buy a house is going to start feeling that. And that's where it's starting to hit home. And now maybe some people will realize, maybe when I go need to vote in November in about 25 days or so, I need to think about who's talking about basically reducing the deficit. And nobody probably is out there from what I have seen. But I think come 2028, this will be an issue that'll be a lot more in the forefront of the presidential race and all of the congressional elections than it is today. And it has been probably for 10 years. And I hope it is because it's an important issue. And it's even one of national security because the single easiest thing to cut that will not upset people other than the defense contractors is the defense spending. So Trump wants 1.6 billion or trillion for next year. No, that's not happening. And he may, by the time his term ends, he may be getting less than he's getting now for it because we're spending so much, paying the interest on all of the deficits we've accumulated.
1: Yep, it's crazy, man. It's crazy. Talking to Jim Kennedy, Kennedy Institute of Public Policy Research. I was talking to somebody today. I said we're at the point now where we've maxed our

0: credit cards and we'll go to those check cashing places right now to see if we can get a, payday loan for the next 2 weeks because it's that sideways. And you know who we should get on this? Kimberly Guilfoyle, because I'm sure she can send some tweets and text out to people, see if they can pay our Amex card.
1: Yeah, that was, I don't know, it was interesting because they asked that question to Rubio. He kind of shut that down. So I, you know, it seems like it's legitimate, but I just get a hunch that I could see her doing it. I don't know the woman, but it just seems like something she would do. Though I don't know, how do you get a $100,000 Amex bill? That's pretty dang impressive. I mean, ambassadors make, what, $172,000 a year? How the heck did she run her Amex bill up that high?
0: Well,
1: so that's that in and of itself is pretty interesting. But, yeah, no, that's not a good look. And it's funny because I know that they sent her to Greece because, A, she does have Greek background, and, B, I think that was as far as they could get her away from Donald Trump Jr., who she was dating and then no longer dating. But clearly it wasn't
0: Their relationship got in the way of his new bride.
1: That's one way to look at it, sure. And then then Tiger Woods is around to basically keep the former Mrs. Trump Jr. company.
0: Hey, Jim, by talking to you, I understand you're still alive. They did not nuke you or San Diego, which is phenomenal because you're out there in the Los Angeles area. And I was pretty worried about that because, you know, that's something you say on stage.
1: I don't think that's exactly what I'm positive. Sorry, let me rephrase it. I'm positive that's not what he meant. Look, Trump, when he goes off prompter, can throw out some really good one-liners and get some really good sound bites. And then sometimes, you know what? It doesn't work. It's kind of like a comic. Sometimes the jokes are wonderful. Sometimes they fall flat.
0: Well, you know what's old saying? If you're explaining, you're losing.
1: Well, exactly, yes. And now, to be fair, the left went crazy with running with this and the interpretation that they had. And you've got all of these bad tweets out there that were posted almost immediately. And then when this thing was kind of sorted out, that it wasn't exactly quite what he was trying to say. And sometimes you don't really know what he's trying to say. I mean, he's not Joe Biden-esque, but he'll kind of go on. You kind of go on a streak. It's kind of like what's the scene from Animal House? And he starts talking about the German invasion or something.
0: Yeah,
1: like,
0: yeah.
1: No,
0: was it over when the Germans bombed Pearl Harbor? No,
1: yeah,
0: it's not over now.
1: Yeah. No. Let him go. He's on a roll. Just let him go. That's kind of like Trump, what I think of. He's on a roll. Just let him go. Hopefully it'll make sense at the end, but maybe it won't. And the thing is, he talks for so long and he says so much. It's three sentences out of 100 sentences or 200 sentences in a speech. And it's just kind of like there's just so much of it that you have to sort through. Plus, there's 12 other news stories that have broken about stuff, either Pete Hegseth or Rubio or Amex bills or we're talking to Russia about doing a Nord Stream pipeline or something. And that thing will just disappear into the background so quickly. So, yeah, I mean, like I said, sometimes he delivers when he goes off prompter. This one didn't. And yes, I actually, though, wasn't, to be fair, I was not that concerned about us being nuked. Because I'd really like to hope the Iranians do not have a nuclear weapon nor a way to deliver.
0: No doubt. His name is Jim Kennedy, Kennedy Institute of Public Policy Research. You're going to join us on Monday, obviously a little midterm Mondays. You have a great weekend, and we'll be back at it on Monday, brother.
1: Thanks, Chad.
0: Coming up, we're going to talk a little scary movies. 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
0: 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Slashers. 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
14: No, deep doo-doo? Yeah. The Chad Benson Show.
0: All right. As

0: we're still doing genres. We've done the paranormal, the ghouls and zombies, and of course the creatures. But today it's time for a little slash, if you will. That's right. It's time to talk about who are the greatest slashers of all time. You know, the ones who put a killing in the movie. Let us go now.
1: All right, so now it is time for the greatest slashers of all time. Those shapes, those names. All you got to say is those names, and you know exactly who we're talking about. Now, if we're going to start with slashers, I could say a name, Norman. That's right, Psycho, Norman. Norman Bates, of course, was Psycho, and arguably the first slasher that grabbed headlines. But you had other things like My Bloody Valentine. You had Black Christmas. You had Child's Play. The Candyman. But Norman starts us off. And from there, we move to other one-named folks. Like, you know, a guy that comes in your dreams and maybe, just maybe, can take you away.
2: No one will survive. Wes Craven, director of The Hills Have Eyes and Last House on the Left, a new masterpiece in fantasy terror, Nightmare on Elm Street.
1: Oh, great movie, great. Probably will appear on our top 15. I know this one probably will as well.
3: This is the movie that is just as real. The Texas Chainsaw Massacre. After you stop screaming, you'll start talking about it.
1: That movie scared so many people, and to this day, when you watch it, because of its dirty quality to it, it still evokes a lot of... Didn't have the one name outside of Leatherface, but still, you know what we're talking about. Speaking of one names, these next two... They need no introduction. You just have to say things like Jason.
2: Friday, the 13th. You may only see it once, but that will be enough. Friday, the 13th.
1: And interestingly enough, Janet Leigh started us off in Psycho. And her daughter, well, she happened to be in this movie where there was a guy whose name is Michael, but he appears simply as The Shape.
4: No reason, no conscience, no understanding.
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7: 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The night he came home.
1: So incredible. And to me, the best slasher movie of all time. 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At Chad Benson Show is your X, Insta, YouTube, Facebook, and more. Love hearing from all of you right here on the Chad Benson Show. Man, I love scary movies. And gave out all the info. Make sure if you got a movie you want me to watch, get it in this weekend because we start a countdown 15 to 1. Starting on Monday, where we go deep inside, kind of like we do with One Hit Wonder, but with scary movies. Coming up in hour two, a lot of stuff still to get to. Urban Word of the Day, our buddy Zach Abraham, Chief Investment Officer, Boar Capital, is going to join the program. We're going to talk about all things going on in the market, including what's happening with the bond market. Should people be worried about what's coming? We're also going to talk about the oil market. We got you Urban Word of the Day. And we're going to do something a little different, a little What's Trending coming up next hour because of all the stuff going on with our scary movie. We're going to do a little What's Trending straight ahead as well. Hour number two, Chad Benson Show.
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0: If you came across someone struggling with hunger, how would you recognize them? By their clothes, their age, the way they speak? Would you notice a 16-year-old boy who got his first job,
1: not for extra spending money, but to help feed his little sisters?
0: Or a mother who's in between jobs and sometimes goes to bed hungry so her kids can have dinner? Or a 14-year-old girl who signs up to every after-school activity, not

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1: Or a retiree who fell ill and had
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0: From ABC News, I'm Chuck Severson. Pope Leo says he will undergo surgery in the coming days to remove a lump on his lung that was recently discovered during medical checks.
1: Di recente, durante alcuni controlli.
0: He made the announcement in Italian during his noon blessing at the Vatican. Pope says the lump was found in its early stages. Potential major pushback to President Trump by Congress. Amid bipartisan criticism, there are moves to block the sale of Russian diesel oil to the U.S., the deal between Trump and Russian leader Putin. ABC's Marcus Moore.
2: They're pointing out that the deal may violate a 2022 law that banned the purchase of Russian oil without first getting congressional approval.
0: Congressman Brian Fitzpatrick, Pennsylvania Republican, says a bill to block the sale will be forced to the House floor and, says Fitzpatrick, it will pass overwhelmingly. Rain and tornadoes reported in the east from what was a hurricane that hit the Gulf Coast. It's now thunderstorms heading north into the Midwest, Mid-Atlantic, and Northeast. There are four deaths and over 479,000 electric outages along the Florida Panhandle.
3: I am just walking the beach. You know, my house is fine. Just a little bit of debris, no trees down or anything like that. So I'm just very thankful that it just, you know, there was not too much damage, but I'm okay.
0: 1 to 5 inches of rain expected over a wide area of southwestern states from what was Tropical Storm Rachel. ABC's Jacqueline Lee in San Diego.
4: Flooding is of major concern over in Newport Beach. It was flooding even before Rachel got here. The city declaring an emergency, closing the piers and the beaches. And over in Long Beach, those waves really pounding the waterfront. It damaged a boardwalk. It damaged several homes. Some people forced to evacuate. Many concerned about beach erosion.
0: Yesterday's attack on the airport in the Saudi Arabian capital killed 12 people, including an American, and injured over 300 others, say civil aviation officials. Iran-backed rebels blamed. You're listening to ABC News.
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0: Folks in Erie, Pennsylvania are in shock after a mass shooting at a home Friday. 8 people killed. 7 were family members, including a 1-year-old girl and a 5-year-old boy. Police Chief Rick Laura.
6: No gunshots were fired after officers arrived on scene. Sounds that may have been mistaken for gunfire came from flashbang devices and chemical munitions used by SWAT officers during the operation.
0: Police say the shooter was a 45-year-old man who died from an apparent self-inflicted gunshot wound. Since Friday's huge earthquakes in Panama caused homes, schools, hospitals, and hotels to crash down, more than 100 aftershocks have been recorded. Officials report 27 people injured, but no deaths. More flooding, with social media showing houses and sheds swept away by a swollen river in Nepal. No casualties reported. Nepal still recovering from floods along the border with China that killed more than 1,400 people in August. And thousands more are still missing. More reports on the cost of living come out this week, says ABC's Dave Packer.
7: The first major government report comes Wednesday with the September Consumer Price Index. Thursday brings reports on retail sales and wholesale inflation. Investors looking for signs that inflation is easing or whether rising energy costs are keeping pressure on prices.
0: Football on Prescription is a pilot program being tested in England, having patients attend soccer games to lift depression and improve mental health. Chuck Sievertson, ABC News.
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12: The KFQD weather forecast for Anchorage tonight. Cloudy with rain likely, lows in the low 40s. Sunday, cloudy with off and on rain, highs in the upper 40s. Sunday night, cloudy with some lingering showers around, lows in the upper 30s. And Monday, mostly cloudy, still could be a scattered shower in spots, highs in the upper 40s. This is KFQD meteorologist Steve Adamson.

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1: Who's excited for the public execution? Wait, what? Yeah, we're gonna do it. We're gonna shoot that SOB that killed all those people at Fort Hood. And I know it was a work-related incident. Look, I've got zero problems putting this guy down. No problems whatsoever. None. Zero zilch. And it was an act of terrorism. It's premeditated. Murder, whatever. I got no problems with any of that. My issue is I don't think we need to stream it. That's just me. I think as a nation, we're better than that.
2: There has not been a public execution in nearly a century. And, of course, that was long before the Internet, where the execution could live online forever. Senator Tom Tillis writing on X that live streaming the execution is beyond disgusting, saying public executions are what oppressive dictatorships do. It should not be happening in America.
1: Yeah, near. Even Jim Kennedy, right, supporter of this administration, said, no, this is a bridge too far. It is. What are we doing? I mean, gee, we are a clown show. This administration is proving to be every bit of a clown show. It's not about whether or not this guy deserves death. Sentence came down. He did what he did. I think we can all agree. No problem with that. The issue is we don't need to stream it. That's the issue. And just I don't even know what to say at this point in time. I don't. And Trump, he approved the method. But then you had, Pete Hegseth out there doing what Pete Hegseth does, where he's like, I just drank 9 Monster Energy drinks and I'm ready to roll. You're like, what? Low T, fool. It's a snuff film. It's a government-backed snuff film, as I saw one headline and said, yep. And look, in my business, man, I see a lot of crap. I see a lot of crap that I would love to forget. There are things I remember that I wish I could forget. And there's stuff out there that I never want to forget with my kids and life. Oh. Just. Bill Donahue, though. 1994, said one day we'll have live executions on TV. Not quite TV, but you can cast it to your TV if you want to. And once again, it's not whether or not he should be executed, because I got pushback last hour. I was like, how could you say he shouldn't be executed? It's not about that. It's not. It's about whether we're that nation. We're becoming that nation. And Pete Hegseth apparently is all about this.
2: Army Major Nidal Hassan killing 13 and wounding dozens more at Fort Hood, Texas in 2009. He was sentenced to death, and earlier this week, the Pentagon announcing he would face a firing squad, which has not been done in the military since World War II.
1: And a reminder, no problem with it. He has been judged. He's been found guilty. This is the punishment. The world doesn't need to see it. This is not what we're about. What do you think? Let me know. 323-538-2423 at Chad Benson Show is your X, your Insta, your YouTube, and more. Midterms fast approaching. Here's a weird question. Where's James Tallarico? He's just kind of disappeared. Nobody knows where he's at. He's got the flu. I mean, it's go time. And the conspiracy theories are flying around that there's something bad getting ready to come out. And he's bracing himself for something bad. Something disgusting is going to come out. And this is it. And his people, because he's been missing. Apparently, he's got an illness pointing to a September 28 fundraising appearance in New York City involving actor De Niro. Campaign has accused Tallarico of prioritizing out-of-state donors, the Paxton campaign has, over Texas voters. And they're starting to say, oh, it's a lot more than that. This is the October surprise. I don't know if that's true or not. What I do know is at a time like this, you should be out every day non-stop. Like, non-stop. There shouldn't be a stop at all. You should be going 25 hours a day. If you could figure out how to sneak a second you know, 24th hour in there. Split yourself in two, whatever you got to do. That's the kind of point you're at now. And where he is, well, nobody knows. And is there a surprise coming? Speaking of surprises, I know you guys have heard about Kimberly Guilfoyle. Now, this is the, it's funny, they always say it's the ex of Don Jr. It is, but it's also the ex-wife of Gavin Newsom. And she's now the ambassador of Greece, but some information has come out that it's kind of funny.
0: The Wall Street Journal reporting that days before her confirmation hearing, Guilfoyle urged a Trump donor to pay off her $100,000 credit card bill, texting, "Honey, please, I need you to get this done for me today." We spoke with that donor, Eric Dieters.
3: Did you think that she was asking for that payment in exchange for something?
4: Oh, absolutely. She was so desperate for me to send that $100,000. She said, "If you do this for me," and it's in the text messages, "I will be your ride or die in Trump world."
0: Guilfoyle, her attorney, and the State Department did not respond to multiple requests for comment from ABC News.
1: And by the way, they asked Marco Rubio, and he got a little, you know, a little seasick when they asked him that about this Eric Dieters and the whole thing with Guilfoyle. And it's so interesting because he's a funny, weird character. And apparently there's been a lot of money exchanged, you know, to the, not so much the administration, but the Trump campaign. He's got a lot of stuff to say now.
3: Do you feel icky about the fact that you spent $300,000 this way? You were employing her as a quasi-lobbyist, but there was no disclosure about it. The money is kind of obscene from a general standpoint, because people, it's like $1 million is a lot of money. Like, as you look back on it now, would you do things differently? Do you feel bad about any of it?
4: I feel like a dumbass. You guys don't know me. You all would love me. All right, we'd be buddies. I am like the typical man's man, woman's man. All right, I'm okay. Every man in America. Okay, I feel like a dumbass. My wife is so gosh damn livid at me.
1: Yeah, I would assume so. By the way, a lot of money, and she promised him, you know, access, and he is. You know, I mean, there's lawyers, lawsuits, all kinds of stuff, because she said none of this stuff happened, apparently. There's text messages. As the kids would say, there's receipts.
3: How did you end up giving them money? Did they basically say, this is how it works and you have to play by these rules?
4: Here's what happened. I put on that Patriot State Freedom Fest. I had a lot of money at that time. Between 2020 and 2022, I had a ton of money. I put it all back in this case now. But My thinking the whole time was, I need to get into this Trump world, and this is why I feel like a dumbass, and then they will help me in this Durrani battle. I mean, So that was methodical. It was all in the back of my mind, the day will come when this will pay off, and I was a dumbass.
1: Yeah, a lot of money gone, poof. And remember, she was trying to go through the confirmation. She didn't want anything out there. And $100,000 Amex paid for me, baby. Come on, sweets. Come on, sugar. Oh, man. It is a dirty business, this politics. It is a dirty business indeed. Meanwhile, we're keeping an eye on it. It is Hurricane Assistance. Have you watched people try to say the name? Watching people try to say the hurricane's name is hilarious, because they are saying it, and in the same newscast or hit for many of these weather channels or weather segments on your local news, they're saying it, and then they're, in the second time they go to say it, it is completely different than the first time. This hurricane Hurricane Seesaw. Here comes hurricane.
5: Hurricane Isaias is expected to make landfall near Pensacola, but the danger stretched far beyond, with parts of Florida, Alabama, Louisiana in the storm's path. Our officials here are urging residents who are in evacuation zones to take those warnings seriously.
6: Hurricane, you see,
1: Hurricane, Hurricane Snossages. Here comes Hurricane Snossages. What did, yesterday DeSantis is like, I just call it Hurricane Isaac. You're like, okay, there you go. Hurricane Snossages. Simple and easy to say. Hurricane Isaias. Hurricane Isaias is what I'm going with. And it might be wrong. But you got to say, they always taught you, you got to say it with confidence. And just blow through it. Just blow. Don't even slow down. Just. And because if you say it wrong, chances are a lot of other people don't know how to say it. So they'll go, oh, that's how you say it. See, that's the way that works, kids. That's the way that works. 323-538-2423. At Chad Benson Show. Here's your X, your Insta, YouTube, and more. Now we're doing something a little different because we've got our horror movie countdown and a bunch of other things. We're moving a little what's trending to the next segment. So we make sure we get our Finally Friday sounds in next hour if you missed those. So be prepared for that. We've also got the Urban Word of the Day and our good buddy and yours, Zach Abraham, Chief Investment Officer in Bulwark, is going to join the program. Talk about the market, the chaos that's going on there, bonds. Should we be worried? Should we not be worried? We will discuss. But first, Calitrin. So I take Calitrin at night. And if you don't know what it is, like it's a weight loss product, but it works in a much different way. And if you're on a GLP-1 or you're on peptides, this really is going to help you, okay? 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This is the Chad Benson Show. You came armed with stats, receipts, and a GIF. When some guy in the comments said your team was done, you shut him down. Game over. Except he didn't let it go. He searched your username, found you on social media,

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0: what's trending?
1: Let's find out what's trending. And I know what you're thinking. Chad, don't we normally do it? Well, yeah, but because we have the horror movie stuff coming up, we are going to do it this way now. Trust me. I promise you're going to like this. But let's find out what's trending on the internet, because there's nothing wrong with that. Let's start with Yahoo. Hugh Hefner's widow urges Jessica Biel to reconsider Playmate's role. I'm going to say this, as we've been screwing it up for days now. Isaias strengthens to a category dos hurricane. That would be two. Buccaneers stun Cowboys.
2: Aww, poor Cowboys. You guys lost that game. Sucks for you guys.
1: That was not good. Navi Pillay wins the Nobel Peace Prize. That was not in the script for Trump because he's already got one, but he won again because he wanted one. But apparently when you attack another country, they're like, no. Fort Hood shooter will be executed, as we know. But apparently... we've gotten to the point where, like, you know what we should do? Do it on a live stream. Yeah, because there we are. Over to Google. Number one trending thing. Cowboys. Them boys. Number one trending thing right there. Fort Hood shooter. Cleveland Guardians. High Wind Watch. CD Lamb. Soup Plantation. No! But yes, it's coming back. That's right. How cool is that? Cassidy Hutchinson, trending. Mike Rogers, trending. Ice in Bronx, trending. And finally, over to X. Hold on, my cat is fighting me. If you guys could see this, you'd be laughing. He is on the table trying to get between me and the microphone. No kidding! John Ossoff delivers fiery attacks on Collins in Georgia's Senate debate. J.D. Vance defines socialism, which was hilarious. Yeah, it was. It was not great. Just to let you guys know that. Ice, trending. Top of that. Got a lot of good stuff trending here. Cowboys. I'm not going to say anything mean to the Cowboys. Good Friday. Susan Collins, North Korea, Ken Paxton, Mitch McConnell. Mitch. Oh, Mitch. Are you trending, Mitch? Oh, jeez. Mitch. What are you, Mitch? These are just a few of the wacky and fun things that are trending in the magical world of the internet. And you heard it here on the Chad Benson Show. And if you're saying, Chad, did you say your cat a little while ago? Yes. My cat, Bucky Buckminster, of the great Buckminster family, who also happens to be a Buccaneer for the Tampa Bay Buccaneers. He lives in, obviously, my studio home, which happens to also be my studio right now. And he likes to get up here and talk on the microphone whenever he can. Huh, Buck? Huh? You like that? Yeah. And he is laying on top of me right now. I'm going to take a picture of him. I'm going to post it on the interweb so you guys can see what he is all about. And speaking of funny names, the hurricane is hurtling towards us.
3: Hurricane Isaias strengthening to a Category 2 storm as it closes in on the Gulf Coast, with winds topping 100 miles per hour. It's expected to make landfall near Pensacola, Florida tonight or early tomorrow. The rain already coming down in St. Petersburg, and more is on the way. Forecasters warning of up to 15 inches of rain in some areas.
1: Yeah, we are expecting a decent amount of rain here this weekend. The deluge shall begin. For those of you who wanted rain, you're getting some of it. And for those of you who didn't, tough, you're going to get some more. But the hardest thing about this is the damn name. What was it yesterday? Ron DeSantis said, I don't know what to say. I just call it Isaac. Well, whatever you want to call it, it will be here soon. Coming up, Zach Abraham, Chief Investment Officer, Bulwark joins the program. Chad Benson Show.
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1: All right, it is that time of the week. We talk to our buddy Zach Abraham, Chief Investment Officer, Boa Capital. We talk about, you know, economics of the world, investment and whatnot. And, man, it was a crazy, crazy week this week. It seems to be that all the time. You know what I get a lot of questions from listeners about is the bond market. People are a little confused. What's Bessent doing? They're a little nervous about the bond market, and they're not quite sure why they should be nervous about the bond market. What's it tell us? What does it not tell us?
2: So it's definitely something to be concerned about, but it's also a sign of the times. I mean, that we need to get used to this. It should be no secret to anybody that, you know, we have unsustainable debt levels and unsustainable deficits, all that kind of stuff that we know. But these things matter a lot. The other issue that we have to keep in mind is, remember, the higher interest rates go, the higher the discounting impact of that is, meaning the higher interest rates go, the lower stock valuation should be going as well. And really simple principle, meaning, you know, whatever I can make taking zero risk of return on my capital, it should and does have an impact on how much risk I want to take. So generally speaking, the higher interest rates, if we look back to secular highs on rates, and if like for the history of the country, so you go back to the early 80s, right? Well, you go back and look at the P.E. ratio on the S&P 500 in 1980, and it was 3, okay? Now, a 30-year bond back then was paying, what, 14%? So extreme example, but that's the relationship. The other thing that you've got to be watching for is that the higher interest rates go, so the more bonds fall, the more defaults you will see. Like, you know, you think of, so most corporate debt is issued on 5-year terms, okay? And just that's the way most of it works. And so if you think about where rates were, so if we think about a lot of smaller companies, especially that were doing financings 5 years ago,
1: yeah,
2: right? They were probably looking at, you know, 3.5, 4% rates. Okay. Those same companies were just coming up on that 5-year period of time. So those same companies are going to need to roll that debt, right? Well, when they go to roll it this time, they're going to be paying substantially more than 3.5 to 4. Right, you're probably looking at 7.5 to 8.5. SpaceX is talking about issuing debt at 8.5%. Okay. So think about what that does to balance sheets. Think about what that is to cash flow statements, right? All of a sudden you've got debt, you got to refi it, you don't have the cash to pay it back. Right. Now all of a sudden your debt servicing costs double. Okay. So you will see increased defaults. Now, am I saying that it's gonna be like, you know, 08, 09? No, I don't think it is. But it will create stress. The other place you're going to see it is in private equity. Private equity already wasn't in good shape, right? The higher interest rates go up, the lower private equity investments are worth. It just, again, that's even more of a lock than stocks. So yeah, there's certainly issues. I don't think any of this is like panic, freak out. But what it is, like I said, is I think it's a prelude of what we're looking at in the future. And what I mean by that is one of the things we're preparing our clients for is that the governments the world over have this same problem. We have been living on credit cards that we can no longer sustain.
1: Yeah.
2: And so what you're going to see, you're not all of a sudden going to see these governments embrace fiscal austerity and step up and do the right thing and start making the right decision for 3 and 4 generations to come. Right? Like, hey, like we've always said, they're going to kick the can until they're out of can and they're out of road.
1: Yeah.
2: Right?
1: They're going to check cash in places. That's what they're doing.
2: Exactly. Right. Yep. Yep. So yes, we need to pay attention to it. But one of the things, and like I said, that we're explaining to our clients is all of these things lead to lower bond valuations and lower currency valuations. And they also lead to governments injecting more and more printed capital into markets. That game is not going to stop. And so what we have to do is we've got to look at those. First of all, we want to have a focus on real assets, right? Like, you can own some AI and stuff like that too, but predominantly you need to have a focus on real assets. And that doesn't, and I'm not just talking about precious metals, you know, have some commodity exposure, have some materials exposure.
1: Stuff you can touch in real life, stuff you could touch.
2: Yes. Yeah. And like I said, you can own some of the other stuff, but one of the big advantages you have on the real asset side is it's so much cheaper than the vast majority of tech out there. So you're getting real value. You're getting real cash flow, And a lot of this stuff, like as AI goes, more and more commodities are going to be needed. So it's kind of a perfect storm for a lot of this stuff, right? You've got demand surges because of the AI build out. And at the same time, you've got currency degradation from government spending too much money. So all of those things portend well, really well for real assets. And then, like I said, what gets us excited about it is real assets have probably been one of the, if not the worst performing asset class over the last 15 years. So kind of put it in that same category of international stocks. There's incredible value there. And it's very rare that the thing that you probably need most in your portfolio is also one of the least expensive. So, but look, the other thing too, man, and there's probably a lot of folks out there that wish they'd have heard this news earlier, but we sort of, one of the main themes that we built Bulwark off of when we started Bulwark, what, in 2015, I think we had like 20 or 30 million under management or something like that. Now we're at 1.2 billion. And one of the biggest drivers of that growth was us talking about bond replacement strategies. When interest rates were at zero, why in the world were you paying a buck and a quarter or a buck and a half for somebody to manage your money when 40% of it was sitting in bonds, which means at net of all fees, you were making 1.8 to 2% on your bonds and you were waiting for rates to go up, in which case you got kicked in the teeth. Right. So now you look at where bonds are at. If you owned U.S. government bonds in 20 year duration over the last 10 years and you reinvested your dividends every single year and bought more, you're still down about 13 or 14% over a 10 year period of time. Right. So everybody's sitting here calling the top on yield saying go buy bonds. I don't think rates are. I don't think we're going to see a 30 year at 20. I don't think we're seeing that. But when you look under the hood of the economy, I don't really see any signs of an imminent rate pullback. Now, that being said, I will say The Economist came out with a cover this week. I think it was either this week or late last week, talking about the bloodbath in bonds. The minute we saw that, we're like, okay, bonds are probably about to rally here.
1: Yeah.
2: Right? Just because it's a great sentiment indicator. And I'm not telling you to go out and short bonds or anything like that. But I still think that they're an incredibly inefficient safety vehicle. There's much safer assets out there to own that have significantly less volatility and are still paying out higher rates of return. And if you don't think rates are going to keep going up, you know, those bonds, or if they've got any duration on them whatsoever, so any time left on them, you know, they're going to continue to keep getting smoked. So the other thing we got to keep an eye on anytime interest rates are going up is we want to keep an eye on spreads, meaning the difference between the interest rate that you're getting off of U.S. government bonds compared to the interest rate you're getting off corporates. That is clearly moving apart. It's not the widest spread we've seen in the last 4 or 5 years, but there's, you know, going back, I think we had this conversation last week. It's a very odd time. You've got a stock market that's in with breadth of all time highs. And yet when you look underneath the surface, there's just a lot of things that don't look good. Now, does that mean that there's an imminent crash incoming? No. Does it mean that the likelihood for a 10 to 15% pullback is increased? Yeah, it does. And I think that when you look at the move in rates, when you look at what's going on with oil, when you look what's going on in energy markets, food prices, all those things, you know, a 10 to 15% pullback would make a ton of sense. That being said, as long as the AI boom is going on, profit estimates for the S&P keep getting raised. So it's now remember, I think that's getting over touted too, though, because the only reason it's raising profit estimates for the whole S&P 500 is the whole S&P 500 is 7 companies.
1: Yeah, that's it.
2: Right. Yeah. Those are the ones whose earnings are blowing out. And here's the other concern. Remember, their earnings are not a function of the products that they are creating and selling. Their earnings are each other's capex.
1: Yeah.
2: Right? So the minute that capex, as it sits currently, the minute that capex starts pulling back, or God forbid stops for any reason, and look, I don't have a reason or an inside track to why I think it's going to stop imminently. But when it does, the profits dry up instantly as well. Right. And we've seen this dynamic play out. The exact same thing played out in the last tech bubble. Right. Profits on the NASDAQ, contrary to what forward projections had them at, they dropped 40% in a 12-month period of time because everybody woke up and said, hey, we thought we were going to need, you know, 200 routers. We only need 20. We thought we were going to need, 100,000 miles of new fiber optic. We probably only need 2,000 miles, right? So those things happen. And one of the things that concerns me on an economic level is that what's driving all of these profits is the need for compute. And when you consider the role that AI is playing and how good it's getting at programming, you run the risk of AI and these developers figuring out some ways to do a lot more with a lot less.
1: Yes.
2: On the compute side.
1: Absolutely.
2: I wouldn't say you should be freaked out. I would say that you shouldn't feel nearly as confident as you have it at all-time highs in the past, because the S&P has yet to break out to a new all-time high. The NASDAQ just retreated back to its formal all-time high right now. And so everybody's talking breakout. You're not there yet. And I think being cautious here and waiting to see this, the way this resolves over the next 2 to 3 weeks, I think that's going to be kind of the wise play.
1: Talking to Zach Abraham, Chief Investment Officer, Bulwark Capital. Let's talk about oil. I mean, today it shot up. Obviously, there are some issues going on with Saudi Arabia. Nobody knows what's really getting through, what's not getting through. You're hearing stories now, well, that the captains are coming out and said, yeah, you're going to pay me $100,000 a month if you want me to captain your ship here.
2: Yep.
1: Are they paying the freight anyways to the Iranians? That's the other thing that's going out there, that quietly they're paying their freight to the Iranians so they can be allowed through. This is still an ugly situation, and I don't see it getting better anytime soon.
2: No, nothing has changed. Now, we were talking a lot about last week. Last week, you had a day where 19.7 million barrels went through on a single day. And for the week, you averaged 14.5 million barrels. And one of the things we were saying is, we go, okay, if this holds up and this trend continues, because you were looking at the amount of oil getting through the strait was climbing. And I go, if it continues, what this suggests to me is that Iran is somehow losing a grip. I'm not really sure how.
1: Yeah.
2: But that's what it would say. And then what we said was, it's going to be really imperative to see what happens over the next 2 weeks, because Iran's seeing the same numbers we are. And so what we said was, if they're not losing their grip, they're going to see these numbers getting through, and I would expect them to tighten back down again.
1: Which they did.
2: Well, that is exactly what's happened. As a matter of fact, they're even going after these ships in a different way. Before, they were trying to disable their engines. Now they're taking people out.
1: Yeah.
2: Right. And so right now, I think they're hitting two a day. So, we were kind of hoping, kind of cautious. Hey, maybe we figured out something. It doesn't appear that's the case. We're watching that flow just starting to recede back down again. So I think for whatever reason, they were letting some stuff through. I think they were letting some stuff pass. It appears that they've kind of reasserted their grip on that situation. And Trump came out today and said no plans to, quote unquote, attack them before the midterms.
1: Which means he's going to attack him tomorrow.
2: probably. I know that obviously every day they get closer to the midterms, he's getting more and more worried about oil.
1: Yeah.
2: I mean, I don't really think it has an impact now. I think that ship's already sailed
1: as far as that goes. People have made up their mind. Their frustration level is and still diesel is a big part of it. Now you got the, I don't even know what to call the hurricane. Hurricane ICS, whatever it is. And they're worried about refineries down there in the Gulf. So, yeah, at this point in time, I think he's just going to be like, all right, we're going to play this thing out afterwards. His name is Zach Abraham, Chief Investment Officer, Bulwark Capital. People want to reach out to you so they can ask you about those attractive things. What do they do?
2: Yeah, pretty easy to find us. 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
1: Right on, brother. Great talking to you. We'll do it again next week.
2: Sounds good, man. Thanks for having me.
1: Coming up, your urban word of the day. But here's something for you. 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
0: Millions will vote soon, but do they really know the issues? Now, Rob Schmidt is on Newsmax tonight talking about the war for America's future. Rob Schmidt reveals that many Americans are embracing socialism, especially young people. 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
1: All righty. On this beautiful Friday, it's good to learn a little something, and this one is perfect for this Friday. We like to do this, kids. Remember, we like to do this. We love to learn new words. And our English language is a bit confusing. I was talking about this yesterday, how confusing the English language can be. But then when you take an actual phrase or word or words and you use them in a different way, it makes it even more confusing. Hence this.
2: Now it's time for the urban word of the day. The young have a vocabulary all their own, and we break it down for you. It's called the urban word of the day.
1: All righty. Tell you what, not going to say the place, but I went to a place last week to get something to eat after playing a long day of golf and having fun, and it was hot outside. I was like, I need something to eat. I've never eaten here before. I'm going to try it. And it was buns. What? It was buns. What does that even mean? Buns, low quality. Sucked. This place sucked. Was not happy with the outcome of said food. It did not taste good. It was buns. And oddly enough, they were also on buns. So when you hear somebody, especially a youngster, go, man, that's buns, know that it's low quality. It sucks, okay? Buns is your urban word of the day.
2: That was the urban word of the day. Now you know.
1: You know what's not buns? Us. Although we are buns of fun. Buns of steel. Remember that? Buns of steel. That's right, kids. Get your buns of steel. Back in the day. Yeah, I've got a 7th-degree Taibo black belt and buns of steel, so you better watch out. 323-538-2423. At Chad Benson Show is your X, your Insta, your YouTube, your Facebook, and all of those other things. We love it when you guys join the program. And make sure you go like and subscribe on our YouTube as well. It helps us out on the Chad Benson Show. Coming up, hour number three, last hour of the week. Buddy Jim Kennedy is going to join us. We'll talk about Pete Hegseth and his bizarre, we should execute the Fort Hood shooter and live stream it. Because what? Talk a bit about that. What's going on with Iran? We've got a hurricane that nobody can pronounce heading this way. Talk a bit about that. And, of course, our horror movie countdown. Today we wrap up the genres, the best in each genre. And we got a good one today, maybe my favorite one. So we'll do that and so many other good things on the way as well. If you miss any of the show, shame on you, grab that podcast. Hour number three, straight ahead. Chad Benson Show.
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0: From ABC News, I'm Chuck Severson. Pushback to President Trump by Congress amid criticism from both major parties to the Trump-Putin diesel deal. ABC's Marcus Moore.
1: Some members of Congress are saying they will move to force a vote on legislation that would block the purchase of that Russian oil. This morning, they're pointing out that the deal may violate a 2022 law that banned the purchase of Russian oil without first getting congressional approval.
0: Trump made the deal about 4 weeks after he signed a bill into law expanding U.S. sanctions against Russia. Now this weekend, he says Ukraine should hold elections and get rid of President Zelensky, who he blamed for the war with Russia continuing. Pushback on that from Ukrainian officials, including a member of parliament, Ira Rudik.
2: And it's up to no other leader than Ukrainian people whom and when we will be electing.
0: Pope Leo says he will have an operation in the coming days to remove a lump on his lung that was recently discovered during medical checks. He made the announcement in Italian during his noon blessing at the Vatican. Pope says the lump was found early and is not spreading. Rain and tornadoes with flood watches from what was a hurricane that hit the Gulf Coast. It's now thunderstorms heading north into the Midwest, Mid-Atlantic, and Northeast. Jamie Mitch was home with her daughter in Gulf Breeze, Florida.
3: It sounded like a freight train. It was so loud. The sound is almost indescribable.
0: There are hundreds of thousands of power outages. 1 to 5 inches of rain expected over a wide area of southwestern states from what was Tropical Storm Rachel. The big waves it's churning are pounding the shore, damaging homes in Long Beach, California. Says ABC's Jacqueline Lee in San Diego.
4: Flooding is of major concern over in Newport Beach. It was flooding even before Rachel got here. People paddle boarding and fishing in the middle of the road. The city declaring an emergency, closing the piers and the beaches.
0: I'm Jacqueline Lee, and you're listening to ABC News.
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0: Shock in Erie, Pennsylvania, because of a mass shooting at a home Friday. 8 people killed. 7 were family members. The youngest, a 1-year-old girl and a 5-year-old boy. Police Chief Rick Laura.
10: 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This is one of those tragic scenes.
0: Police say video and audio evidence indicate gunshots from inside before 2 distressed women arrived and pounded on the door, and that the gunman came out and shot them. They say the shooter died from an apparent self-inflicted gunshot wound. 3 attacks at Polish schools over the past week were spontaneous acts driven by the online glorification of violence, says Prime Minister Donald Tusk. 1 person was killed, many others wounded. Leaders of a youth political movement called the Cockroach Janata Party in India have been released from custody. They were detained ahead of protests against a revision of voter lists. The movement is demanding the resignation of the country's elections chief. Golfers might like it, but birdies won't, says ABC's Wayne Cabot.
11: The National Park Service now in the process of chainsawing hundreds of trees at the historic golf course near the National Mall. The Trump administration wants to turn the East Potomac Golf Links, a public course, into a championship-level PGA course. Trump hoping to attract the U.S. Open, the Ryder Cup, the PGA Championship. The Park Service says that more than 500 trees that do not contribute to the historic landscape will be removed.
0: Chuck Severson, ABC News.
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21: 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It's Friday. That always feels good. That means the Friday 5-hour countdown, and it starts like this.
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21: Friday 5. When we do our countdown, a lot of times it involves music, but something different this week.
25: Yeah, it is.
21: To celebrate Scott Robbins.
25: Huh.
21: He's an award-winning broadcaster, the Pioneer Award in the state of Illinois for all he's done for the radio business. It's incredible, man. Congratulations.
25: Oh, thank you very much. There's some chortling out there when you said that, all I've done for. But
21: what do you mean? You're a legend.
25: Oh, well, you know, I've been around a long time, and I've had some success, yes.
21: You have, no doubt about it. And you said it meant a lot to you. There's nothing wrong with that. That's good.
25: It does mean a lot
21: yes.
25: to me, yeah.
26: I truly appreciate this. This means a lot to me. I often thought, well, that's no big deal. It's a big deal. And I thank you for that.
21: Yes.
25: Okay. See, David's laughing, too. This is what I was afraid of.
27: No. I'm more laughing because I'm happy for you. I want you to revel in your award-winningness.
21: Yes.
27: It's just that, you know, in the weeks leading up to this, you're like, oh, it's no big deal. Oh, it's grumbling about it. It's like, you love it. I want you to lean into that.
25: Okay.
21: Yes.
25: It was a good time. I had a really good time, and there's some really great people, and it was fun. I had a good time. Yeah.
21: I don't know if we have any other actual clips from the speech, maybe.
25: I'm very pro-wiener.
21: I guess not. That was the wrong clip. I don't know what that's from.
25: Not part of it.
21: Okay.
25: Not part of it.
21: I guess that's the wrong clip I was sent.
25: That was the wrong
21: on that person.
27: That was the wrong awards ceremony.
21: Yeah. So, yes.
25: That was.
21: Got that right.
25: I rode the Oscar Mayer mobile to that one.
21: Okay. Mm-hmm. So, for the greatest Scots of all time, it can be first name or last name.
25: Mm-hmm.
21: And you weren't here to rank it because you were well off doing your highfalutin act with all your important people and accepting awards.
25: We were going
21: to
25: do this last Friday, and then we had the meltdown and the equipment, and so we couldn't do it.
21: 1-888-485-MVCR is the number.
25: You know, that's the thing.
21: Again, hold on. Let me give the number again.
25: Okay,
21: 1-888-MONKEY-BUTTON.
25: That's not true.
21: Is the number to call.
25: It's not true. I mean, but you go to this thing, right? You got your group of peers there, and you get this award and this kind of thing.
21: Yeah.
25: And I hear about monkey buttons. Are you the monkey button guy? Yes! 48 years of doing this, I'm the monkey button guy. Thanks, Markley. That stuck.
21: You monkey buttoned so many different times.
25: I haven't monkey buttoned in a while.
21: Okay.
25: That's
21: when Scott would just hit a button and take us off. Because he would panic because an audio piece wouldn't be playing.
25: Yeah. Everybody's got the AI monkey sitting at a board now, and they send it to me.
21: Well, one time, David did have to use a button because you are the only guy on the show to have said the F word during a broadcast because you lost it. You were very upset.
27: So go.
21: And it was that day.
25: I know. That was terrible.
21: Award winner, though, Scott Robbins.
25: Yeah.
1: Pioneer. First guy to.
25: Only one that's done that. Yeah.
1: The one to say the F word on a national radio broadcast.
25: Yeah, boy.
1: He's a pioneer.
25: Not proud of that moment, no.
1: All right, David, who's up first today?
27: All right, let's talk to, our good pal Woody. Hey, Woody.
2: Hey, guys. Love your show.
27: Mrs. Woody.
25: Mrs. Woody.
1: Mrs. Woody. What a pleasant surprise.
3: So Mrs. Woody and I are lobbying
2: to be known for famous duos.
3: I share a mic.
2: Like Steven Tyler.
3: And Joe Perry of Aerosmith.
25: Yeah.
2: And of course,
3: Jamie Barkley and Scott Robin.
1: That was earlier this week with some technical issues.
25: Again?
1: Yes.
25: This time we shared a mic. That was a great show, by the way. Yeah, that's a Hall of Famer right there. Yep.
1: Yeah, no kidding. Wow. Good call, you guys. That was
25: very good. I like that, yes. Very creative.
1: Who do you have for a Scott? Selection.
3: Oh, our selection. Chachi from Happy Days.
2: Scott Baio.
25: Scott
1: Baio. Oh, yes, Scott Baio. That's right.
4: We're going to get the job.
18: Yeah, but Chachi, what if we don't?
4: I won't let that happen.
18: You won't?
4: I won't.
1: He won't. Mm-hmm. Chachi for many years.
25: Right, Scott Baio, yes.
1: Scott Baio.
25: Yes.
1: Honorable mention. Not cracking the top five. Tough to crack the top five.
25: Yeah, it is.
1: All right, who's next, David?
27: We got Georgie in Scranton. Hey, Georgie.
19: Speaking.
1: Boy, it's been a while, Georgie.
25: I haven't heard from Georgie in a while.
19: Yeah, well, you know, I have been hiding from, you know, who.
1: Oh, yeah.
25: I don't know who.
19: Yeah. Yes, yes. I'm Georgie from Scranton. I'm Joey Magoo's little brother from another mother.
1: Yes. Thanks for checking in, Georgie.
19: I just want to say that I and Georgie, we got an award in 16 also. We ran a number one youth group in Scranton. We were called the Little Roaches.
25: The Little Roaches.
1: Yeah, well played.
25: All right.
1: What are you thinking for a Scott?
19: Well, what I'm thinking is, I know what is wrong with Talafrico. He got the monkeypox from Scott Hamilton.
27: From Scott Hamilton.
25: Hamilton.
1: Oh, my gosh. Did Scott Hamilton make it, David?
27: I thought so.
1: I thought so.
20: Now that I think about it, I wish I'd have put some money on Scott Hamilton.
1: Oh, yes. Yeah, the clips are so different this week because you got all these different Scotts. You got actors,
25: musicians.
1: Oh, yeah. From the sports world.
25: Yeah.
1: A couple of great clips there. So, yeah, it can be first name or last name, the greatest Scotts of all time. And who's next, David?
27: Let's talk to Brian in Gresham. Hey, Brian.
22: Aloha. Friday, gentlemen.
1: Yeah, Brian.
25: Hey, Brian.
22: Hey, you know, just in time for November primaries, Tina Kotex is sounding more and more like the 2026 version of a Woody Allen 1970s movie.
1: Really?
22: And why, for the love of Pete, does Mayor Keith Wilson look like the 1981 heavy metal movie cartoon character Hanover Fist? Why? Why does he look like that guy? Everybody else that's not familiar with that, please look that up. And
25: oh, it's good. Yeah.
22: I'm sure you'll see it. Yep. I need a quantum leap here. I'm going with Scott Bakula.
1: Oh, yeah, man.
18: Lisa wants to know if you're taking anyone to the Gobbler Hop after the game.
19: Oh, boy.
1: Nice job getting these clips, David.
27: Yeah.
1: Well done.
25: Is it the Gobbler Hop? Is that what she said?
1: For Scott Bakula?
25: Yeah.
1: I don't know that clip.
25: I don't know that clip either. I'm just wondering what it was.
1: No.
25: Okay. That sounds good, though.
27: Oh, boy.
25: Oh, boy.
27: Yeah.
1: Yeah. Now Scott's going to be upset, and he's going to say, again, the greatest Scots of all time, and who's next, David?
27: We got Mary in Delaware. Hey, Mary.
28: Hey, guys. Happy Friday.
1: Happy Friday, Mary. All of your fan club is happy to hear your voice today.
28: Well, yeah, and did you see Melinda's picture for a T-shirt? Oh, my goodness.
1: I have not seen it.
27: I haven't seen it.
28: Oh, you have to check that out. My family loved it, but it just.
1: Have you seen this guy?
25: I saw the prototype. Yes.
1: Oh, so it's on Facebook. Got it. Yeah, we got to see that. We'll be checking it out.
28: Well, Facebook was going crazy last Friday with you not there and with Scott getting his award.
1: I heard about that. So yeah.
28: You were definitely missed. but glad you're back.
0: Thank you.
1: Thanks, Mary. Well, what do you got for
28: us,
1: Scott?
28: So today, I'm going to go with Scott Stapp of Creed.
1: Mary, it's unbelievable. It's really unbelievable how you can come in and perform like
0: Walking
1: this.
0: Number one.
1: Mary is the GOAT.
27: Actually, kind of surprised that the Creed guy wound up at number one.
1: Dude, we were cracking up because we were going, all right, how are we ranking this? It's, all right, at the height of their power, 1 to 10. That was a 10.
27: Oh, yeah.
1: And it used to be test of time. He would not have scored well, but Creed came back so much.
27: Uh-huh.
1: All of a sudden, it's like a 9.
25: That's and a push it over the top for me. You told me your kid was listening to it, so.
1: Yes.
25: Yeah, I was like, okay,
1: you're
25: well,
1: listening to Creed. This happened a few years
25: that's
1: ago.
25: That's a test of time right there.
1: And they're selling out shows.
25: Yeah. Mm-hmm.
1: Yeah. And then personal like. How do you not like it?
25: Yeah.
1: So, yeah. I mean, there's other great Scots that obviously we'll get to.
0: Let's go there.
1: Good job, Mary. All right, who's next, David?
27: Let's talk to Jeff in Delaware. Hey, Jeff.
5: What's going on, fellas?
1: Jeff, good to hear from you, man. All good.
5: Yeah, I got a couple things, and then I'll get to my answer. You know, you're talking about Kamala Harris. Is it this week or last week? How you know she's the one woman at the social club at the end of the bar.
1: Mm-hmm.
5: You know, almost there every night. She's firing up cigarettes with the last butt
25: yeah.
5: she smoked, and
25: yeah, right,
5: she could
25: yeah.
5: barely get. She could barely get the last, you know, bit of scotch up to her mouth because she's just,
6: call
5: you know, so
6: a joyful warrior.
1: Yes,
25: yes,
5: so,
25: I know
5: so
25: that.
5: We got
25: yeah.
5: a, so we got a nickname for her.
25: Uh-oh.
5: Bubbles Harris.
25: Oh, Bubbles.
5: Yeah, and then I got
6: I
5: this
6: love
5: one.
6: You back.
5: How about this cowboy?
1: Thank you. Yes, of course,
25: yeah, of course.
1: Yeah, that was a great showing last night.
5: Yeah, nice going back. All right, I got George C. Scott.
1: Oh, George yeah. C. Scott.
25: Patton.
1: Oh, yeah.
25: The great Patton.
0: Number five.
7: We are advancing constantly, and we're not interested in holding on to anything except the enemy. We're going to hold on to him by the nose, and we're going to kick him in the ass. We're going to kick the hell out of him all the time, and we're going to go through him like crap through a goose.
1: Yes. Greatest Scots of all time.
25: Great movie.
1: Need number 2, 3, and 4. Still looking for them. And a bunch of honorable mentions. The number 1-888-485-MPCR. It's a different kind of Friday. 5, and we'll wrap it up in just a few.

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1: Got the Robbins Trifecta coming up, news updates, but we got to wrap up our Friday Five. It's the greatest Scots of all time in honor of Scott Robbins winning the award he won last week, Pioneer Broadcaster in the state of Illinois.
2: Mm-hmm. Are you kidding me? You guys.
1: That wrong clip again.
3: That where wasn't was
1: from
3: that?
1: I don't know where that was from. quite sure. But anyway, we're honoring Scott today for his broadcast genius.
3: Golly.
1: And
3: what a mouth.
1: Doing the greatest Scots. Number one was Scott Stapp from Creed. It's amazing. George C. Scott at number five. We've also had Scott Bakula as an honorable mention. Scott Baio. And others, and back to it, David.
4: Let's talk to John, who's usually in Connecticut, but I'm assuming doing some off-the-books paramilitary stuff in Bosnia right now. Hi, John.
5: That's correct, comrades. I would not have it any other way. Thanks to the beauty of Wi-Fi calling. Thank you, Al Gore. I can call in and congratulate you, Scott, myself, from all the way in Europe. So, anyway.
1: That's amazing, dude.
3: Yeah, see if I can get an award in Bosnia.
1: Yeah.
5: I think you'd be a hit here. Well, you'd be a hit anywhere.
3: Number one in Bosnia.
5: So my great Scott, since Scott Robbins was not on the list, you got to see something about that. Scott Weiland.
1: Yes. Great call.
6: Number four.
1: And by the way, man, there's a montage we don't have time to get to all of, but all these songs that he sang on, I mean, great songs. Sometimes you forget how many songs Stone Temple Pilots had.
3: Oh, my.
1: Oh, that was huge. A lot, man. When do we cut it off, David?
4: I don't know, man. I'm just reveling in it.
3: I'm enjoying this, too.
1: Okay. It'll keep going until you say stop, because it goes for a while.

0: right. You probably get the idea. We got to get to the other side. Okay.
1: All right.
0: This is really good, man.
1: Let's talk to Damon. Hey, Damon.
2: Damon.
3: Hello.
0: Oh, did we lose him?
1: We lost Damon.
3: Oh, he's in Boston.
0: What was he going to guess?
1: Bon Scott.
0: Oh, dude.
3: Oh, my buddy Kenny called for that one, too. Or he texted me. Yeah.
0: Well done, Damon.
3: Yeah, there we go.
1: And Kenny.
4: Number two.
5: With the bullet in his butt.

0: Dude, if you want, I'll get a Bon Scott montage together for the next segment. Yeah. We'll do that too, man, because there's a, so many
1: ton
0: great
1: of stuff,
0: ones.
1: Yeah.
0: Oh, yeah. Yeah, Dirty D's, all that stuff.
2: With the bullet in his neck.
0: I love that.
1: I love that, too.
0: All right. Who's next, David?
3: Let's talk to Chris in Kansas. Hey, Chris.
4: Hey, guys. Love your show.
3: Chris. Thanks.
0: Thanks, Chris.
4: My love and ambition in life is to be 100th as possible. Popular as Mary and Woody.
1: No, yeah.
0: They're awesome, man.
1: Very popular, yes. You're on the right track.
4: So, I guess it has to be a real person, because I thought I could slip one over the fence with Lieutenant Montgomery Scott of Star Trek, but Paul Screener said no guys.
0: Yeah.
4: Well, I'm going to go with Ridley Scott.
1: Ridley Scott, sure.
0: Sure.
5: You're reading a magazine. You come across a full-page nude photo of a girl.
6: Is this testing whether I'm a replicant or a lesbian, Mr. Deckard?
5: Just answer the questions, please.
0: Did he write that?
3: Harrison Ford.
1: Yeah.
0: Yeah, that is good. All right, we still got number three, and the number is 1-888-485-MVCR. Greatest Scots of all time, and who's next?
3: Chris in Vancouver. Hey, Chris.
7: Hey, how's it going, guys?
0: Great, Chris. How are you, man?
7: Good, thanks. Well, I was going to go with Scott Steiner, greatest wrestler.
1: Oh, Scott Steiner.
7: I like, but I guess he didn't make the list. But I'm going to go with Scott Scheffler.
0: Oh, Scotty Scheffler. I've got AI Scotty Scheffler.
8: Honestly,
0: number three.
8: That felt kind of easy. I embarrassed Rory in front of his fans and won my first Open Championship in his hometown. I thought it was supposed to be hostile territory, but I didn't hear much noise when Sunday came. I looked for him on the leaderboard and on the fairway, but he was nowhere. Man turned into a ghost when it mattered most. At this point, I don't need a trophy. I need a pub in Northern Ireland named after me. This ain't Rory's home anymore.
9: Hey, Scotty, it was nice seeing you embarrass that little hobbit in his hometown, and I just got a six-time.
0: The AI stuff with Scheffler is just very funny. He was number three, actually. So yes. That was the number three.
1: A little hobbit in his hometown.
0: Oh, yeah. Oh, I will tell you an honorable mention we didn't have time for yet.
1: What's that?
0: Scottie Pippen.
1: Oh.
0: What he said about Michael Jordan, I went back to this clip. It's unreal. We'll get to it. Even David was like, oh, my gosh, I didn't know he said that about Michael Jordan.
1: Theo.
0: What are you saying?
1: To Phil Jackson, the way he used to say it. Phil. I talked to Phil.
0: You're making fun of the way he speaks? Oh, my gosh. We'll get to our other honorable mentions, a news update, and the Robbins Trifecta all coming up.

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1: At concerts, we dance to the same tune. 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

0: The Markley Van Camp and Robin Show. I'm Jamie Markley, the Gen Xer, the millennial David Van Camp, the award-winning sexy boomer Scott Robbins.
1: Yep.
0: More honorable mentions from the best Scots of all time. The greatest.
1: Greatest.
0: Well, you were kind of already number one.
1: Yeah.
0: We based the countdown off you and your award.
1: But I can't be number one because I'm on the show, right?
0: So yeah.
1: It's got to go to someone else.
0: Well, it was like when, what was it, Prince died?
2: Yeah, Prince, yeah.
0: He was the automatic number one. Or when Dolly died.
2: Yeah.
0: For the countdown that inspired it.
1: So after I'm dead, I'll be number one.
0: Well, you're the honorary number one. And you got your award. What else do you want?
1: Jeez. Nothing. I'm very happy with everything. Yes.
0: All right. Very good. All right. News update, David Van Camp.
3: Well, of course, the controversy at Cornell continues, even though, I mean, you have these text messages where the woman who now claims that she was gang raped was telling them, hey, that was all consensual. Our bodies, our choice.
0: Yes.
3: So at the time, she said that. But, you know, people are still out of their minds. They're turning this into this. I mean, obviously, none of what happened was okay on a moral level. But on a legal level, I don't know what they really want to do. It looks like you don't really have the ability to charge anybody with a crime.
0: But on a moral level, what does Cornell teach their students?
3: Right.
0: You brought this up earlier this week. I've heard other people talk about it.
3: Oh, yeah. They have a health pamphlet that talks about how, you know, group activities can be a loving and healthy thing.
0: Freeing.
3: Yes. Well, part of the, this is how insane this is. There is an organization of ornithologists. They follow birds. They like bird watching. Okay. And so the account on Instagram is Cornell Birds. And they have a fun little game that you can, basically, it gives you like three squares of an image of a bird, and you have to guess what type of bird it is.
0: Okay.
3: Okay. I would have called it birdle, but that's just me.
1: Oh, it's not what they very call clever. Them. Very nice. Clever. Yep.
3: But they say, all right, make your guesses in the comments. Well, the comments, everybody, I'm deleting my Merlin bird ID until you speak up about the Cornell 7. They've ruined your name until you stand against it. These are bird watchers.
0: Again, man, the mob, they try to come for everybody. Man,
3: WTF, seriously, guys? The Cornell 7. While your institute or while your organization still carries the name of an institution that allowed an assault to go unpunished, your silence is complacency regardless of your affiliation. Unpunished? Two of the dudes were booted from the school and they shut down the frat. What else?
0: Yes.
3: I'm not one to just automatically defend university administrations, but they did a months-long investigation and there were consequences.
0: Exactly.
1: So one of these guys got fired.
3: What else do you want them to do?
0: Well, they were going off what she said to the police at the time.
3: Yeah. My favorite comment, though, in this weird dog pile. Again, this is to the bird-watching fan club at Cornell University. Jazzy Kovac writes, we can't bird if we aren't safe. We can't watch the skies if we don't feel safe. Your silence is violence. Your silence is complicit. What is the downside to speaking up for justice for half of the birding population? We can't bird if we aren't safe. Is such a hilarious combination of words, isn't it?
0: It really is, yes. Can you imagine Thanksgiving with that person?
3: Oh, gosh. Well, they're not eating the turkey.
1: Can't ride with them or anything. Oh, sitting next to them at a ball game.
0: Oh, golly.
1: Oh, their whole life. Oh, my God.
0: Yeah.
1: All right.
0: Yeah, good story there, David.
1: Holy smokes. Bird watching.
0: Yeah, it's not like you can get the update of the story and see the text messages and say, okay, well, that looked pretty consensual. Nope. Ride or die with that.
1: And again, it was heinous all the way around, no question.
0: You're just not from
1: well,
0: your
1: make,
0: mind
1: no,
0: yet.
1: I just want to make
0: you
1: sure
0: need
1: that
0: to read
1: we're
0: their
1: understood.
0: Rule book again.
1: That we're understood collectively.
0: I know.
1: That's all.
0: I hear what you're saying.
1: Yeah.
0: So for our greatest Scotties of all time, you had Scott Stapp from Creed, Bon Scott, Scotty Shuffler, Scott Weiland, and George C. Scott. Then a bunch of honorable mentions, Scott Baio, Scott Bakula. There was also, not named yet, but Scott Walker, your guy.
1: Oh, yeah, Scott Walker.
0: 2016, that was your guy before your heart attack.
1: Should have been president, yeah.
0: There was Scott Hamilton, a few others. We mentioned Scottie Pippen.
4: Yes.
0: And as we were researching this, I'm like, he said something about Jordan a few years ago. I couldn't remember what it was. Because you were a big Bulls fan back in the day.
4: Oh, gosh, yeah.
0: And this is what he had to say, and then we'll get your take on it, Scott.
5: I've seen Michael Jordan play before I came to play with the Bulls. You guys seen him play. He's a horrible player. He was horrible to play with. He was all one-on-one. He's shooting bad shots. And all of a sudden, we become a team and we start winning. Everybody forgot who he was. The success of the Bulls came from a team. It didn't come from Michael Jordan. It didn't come from him being critical of other players. If anything, that discouraged players.
0: Wow.
4: Well, that's a hell of a thing to say. It really is.
0: I think he was pretty ticked after the whole Last Dance thing.
4: Well, I'm sure he was, but I'm going to have to vehemently disagree with him here.
0: On which part?
4: Michael Jordan, Michael Jordan was instrumental in winning all of those championships.
0: Yes.
4: And he was the leader of the team.
0: Yes.
4: And in stat categories, he was pretty much the leader in every stat.
0: Yes.
4: So, I mean.
0: But it was a team. I mean, it's a team game.
4: Well, yeah, but.
0: I don't think they won him without Pippen.
4: He and Pippen were Batman and Robin. Yeah, no question.
0: It's like, would they have won without Horace Grant or Dennis Rodman?
4: Yeah, who knows? I don't know.
0: You don't know?
4: Yeah.
0: Yeah.
4: I suspect probably not as much. No.
0: Yeah.
4: I mean, it was a team effort, no question, but when you're being led by the greatest player who ever lived.
0: Yeah.
4: I mean, you know.
0: And then right up there was Willard Scott for Great
4: Scott.
0: Oh,
4: Willard Scott. Oh, man.
6: Happy birthday from Smuckers. Take a look, if you will. Elizabeth Woodard, Greensboro, North Carolina, 104. And she was a pediatric nurse for years. Happy birthday. We love her.
0: Oh, yeah.
4: They still do that bit.
0: They do?
4: Yeah.
0: Really?
4: They did it today.
0: Does it have the same sort of feel-good that Willard brought
4: back? Yeah, it was the so-and-so's 104 years old today. They had one that was like 104. And, you know, everybody that turns 100 gets their little picture on there.
0: Wow.
4: And, yeah, I mean, it's amazing, but it lives on.
0: Well, that's good.
3: Who reads it now? Is it Carson Daly?
4: I think it's
0: Roker.
4: Roker.
3: No.
4: I could be wrong. I don't know. I saw it this morning, though, and went, wow, there was a person like 106 or something.
0: Okay. I don't have an actual montage of Bon Scott, but I got some songs.
4: Oh, okay.
0: For that honorable mention. Yeah.
4: Big one.
0: Oh, that's huge. There's a lot of great ones, really. It's a long way to the top if you want to rock and roll. One for David, especially.

0: Yeah, that's good stuff, man. Yeah. We could just keep rolling with this, but I think Casey's waiting.
1: They thought that was, somebody thought that it was Dirty Deeds and the Dunder Chief.
0: I've never heard that before.
1: Thinking that like, it was some Australian thing, like an Aborigine thing.
0: Really?
2: Wow.
1: Yeah, the Dunder Chief. Everybody knows that.
3: Dunder Chief. I get that.
0: That is hilarious. I had never heard that before. Well, you heard the one. Done with sheep. Yeah, it's a different one.
3: I missed that one.
0: Oh, yeah, I had something. All right, well, are you ready?
3: Yeah.
0: All right, here we go.
4: Are you ready? One, two, buckle my shoe. It's the three most important news stories of the day.
5: I hit the trifecta.
4: Well, at least according to Scott Robbins. It's the trifecta on the Markley, Van Camp, and Robbins Show.
0: Every day about this time. Okay, we got it. Scott Robbins, trifecta, his top three stories with his hero.
3: I'm Casey Kasem.
6: Hey, Casey. Did you like that AC/DC thing there, huh?
7: Yes.
6: I knew you would.
0: He always said, man, I wish I could have played a whole lot more AC/DC.
6: Yeah, well, sorry about that, but this didn't get done. Yeah.
7: I'm ready. Three.
1: Number three, you want to talk about James Tallarico, the Senate candidate who has gone missing.
6: Well, Spencer Pratt said earlier today his sources are telling him that Tallarico is in a mental health facility, that his campaign has stopped actively planning any events. And he said, you know, this is the home stretch of the campaign. What's going on? I don't know if that's true or not, but that's what he said he's heard. Mm-hmm. Now, John Favreau, the Obama bro, comes out and today said, Tallarico is set to campaign this weekend. Here's his claim. After 8 days of a flu that landed him in urgent care. Well, it's not 8 days. It's more like 2 weeks, like 14 days. Which we know he did a virtual event on 9/30 where he appeared visibly ill. Perhaps this is actually a time to pray for Pratt, who's got Elon Trump levels of Twitter brain poison, says the guy who also said Joe Biden had a cold.
1: Right.
0: Oh, yeah.
6: Yeah, well, that guy.
1: Yeah, I mean, I think it is very odd. I don't know what's going on with him. And if he campaigns over the weekend, great. I'd love to see how he's doing. But this is just very strange.
0: Trump did say campaigning that he ate the meat and he got sick.
1: Yeah.
0: That's why he's out. He actually said that again. Yes. This is funny.
7: Now what the hell does he wants to beat meat?
0: Oh, yeah, the whole campaign. Saying he's vegan or whatever.
7: He called it beat meat. I don't know what the hell he meant. Exactly.
6: But if the flu takes you out for 14 days and you're 37 years old.
0: Yeah, that's a lot.
6: That would be strange. And also, you have a cell phone. You can do a live stream whenever you want.
1: Well, that's the thing that's very odd about it, you know.
0: Say, hey, man, I'm fighting this flu bug, but I'm going to be back out there. It would be that sort of thing.
1: He's sympathetic, too.
6: Like, 2 minutes.
0: Well, yeah. Yeah. Jeez. You would think, I don't know.
7: Having a barbecue and eating a lot of meat.
4: Now, on with the countdown. Yeah.
0: Scott Robbins, trifecta, the top three of the day, up to number
7: two.
1: Number two, well, somebody's not going AWOL. This grandmother of 12 smashed a world record.
6: 61-year-old grandmother of 12. Wow, that's for 61, that's a lot of grandkids. I'm just saying.
0: That's like Woody-type numbers.
6: That's Woody-type numbers for sure. She was a mother of 5, by the way. And so maybe that's why. I guess if you had the kids in succession and...
0: What was Woody's numbers again, Case?
7: Woody's a father of 13 and a grandfather of 29. And he says, they think I'm something.
0: Yeah.
6: Yeah. She set a new record for abdominal planking.
0: Really?
6: Mind-boggling 5 hours straight.
0: Whoa!
6: 5 hours straight.
0: Dang. 5 minutes is impressive.
6: Yes. Yes. She's a retired school teacher, by the way. She didn't just beat the record, she demolished the record. Their previous work was 4 hours and 30 minutes. She went over 5.
0: You imagine one of those grandkids getting chubby? You're like, what are you doing?
6: Oh, no.
0: Plank it!
6: Yeah, but holding a standard plank, somebody said, for even 60 seconds is hard enough.
0: 5 minutes is impressive.
6: Yeah, let alone that. Holy smokes. So, anyway.
0: Good for her.
6: Yeah.
0: Wow, man. Yeah.
7: She's really a terrific lady.
0: No, thanks,
6: makes my stomach tight.
7: And the countdown continues.
0: Did you say tummy?
6: Tummy tight. Yes, yes. All of a sudden I was tummy tight. I don't even know what happened.
0: Scott Robinson.
6: He goes before every word. Yes.
7: And finally, one.
1: Okay.
0: Were you going to say tummy?
6: Yes, I was trying to, yes.
1: Tat Tayjack showed up again in public.
6: Tat Tayjack. Tay-Tay-Tack. He made a rare appearance, and he was inducting someone into the Hollywood Walk of Fame. And apparently they're best friends. And he's loved these two guys for a long, long time, according to him. He inducted Air Supply into the Hollywood Walk of Fame. I know, isn't that weird? I thought it was weird, too. Pat Sajak and Air Supply.
0: Are they buddies or something?
6: Yeah, they like hang out. He said they're some of his wife's and he's good friends.
0: Wow.
6: Said these guys have performed for over 50 years and continue to entertain their fans and are welcomed by sold-out crowds all around the world. He said, I know a little bit about longevity. I was around a long time, too. He said, but not like me. People got tired of my act, he said, after 47 years. They still turn out for Air Supply. So there's the weird story of the day.
0: Well, and if they would have asked you, you would have done it.
6: Well, yeah, I would have done it.
7: And there you have
6: Heck, yeah.
0: Scott Robinson.
6: Any, I don't care who you are. If you want me to induct you in the Hollywood Walk of Fame, I'm available.
0: Okay. I'm turning down Air Supply. That's just me, Scott.
6: Oh, you knew no, you can't turn him down.
0: 100%. I would never listen to it. All right. Nimrod's the news and a news update next.
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2: Tallarico campaign has issued a statement about his 13-day absence, saying James looks forward to being back out this weekend after recovering from the flu. 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
3: Having a barbecue and eating a lot of meat.
1: Don't know, we'll have to wait.
0: Yeah, well, could be.
1: We'll see. All right, we got to get to Nimrod. Here we go.
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5: Damn it, this is too hard.
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7: I love the poorly educated.
1: All right. Nimrod's in the News. We go to Horry County, South Carolina, and it's happened again. Iris Gordon is this woman's name. She's filed a lawsuit. Why? Well, Ocean View Funeral Home and Cremation Services, they were doing mom's funeral.
0: Oh.
1: The mom was 87, had passed away, and the daughter gave the funeral home, you know, this black and gold African attire, a black and gold scarf, hat, wig, undergarments, mm-hmm. you know, for the funeral.
0: Sure.
1: So they go in to view it, and well, the clothes were in the casket, but wrong person.
0: Oh, my gosh.
1: Oh, yeah.
0: Oh, my gosh.
1: How in the world does that happen? It's
0: oh.
1: like the third one of those this year. So, yeah, that's why the lawsuit, and that's Nimrod's in the news. Oh.
0: Football is heating up.
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9: Yeah, the boy was a very good sleeper. He would nap in the morning and nap again in the afternoon, so my routine became that I would drink the first half of the time I expected him to sleep so that I could pass out the second half. 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

0: From ABC News, I'm Chuck Severson. Hours after dawn, people are discovering heavy hurricane damage in some areas along the Florida Panhandle and elsewhere in the southeast. ABC's Leslie Lopez in Pensacola.
1: More than 500,000 customers along the Gulf Coast still without power this morning. Almost all of the outages in Florida's Panhandle. Residents now working to clean up the debris. Jamie Mitch and her daughter were inside their home when the storm tore through Gulf Breeze, ripping off the roof of their house.
2: It sounded like a freight train. It was so loud. I can't even. The

0: out is almost indescribable.
1: Left physically holding their door in place after 90-plus-mile-per-hour wind gusts tore off the frame.
2: There are 4 storm deaths, thunderstorms and tornadoes and potential flooding from the storm. Heads north to the Midwest, Mid-Atlantic, and Northeast. Mudslides and flooding possible from 1 to 5 inches of rain forecast over a wide area of southwestern states from what was Tropical Storm Rachel. In San Diego, ABC's Jacqueline Lee.
3: Over in Long Beach, those waves really pounding the waterfront. It damaged a boardwalk, it damaged several homes, some people forced to evacuate, many concerned about beach erosion. Now, when it comes to that dangerous surf, forecasters warning we could see waves up to 7 feet. High tide, rip currents are a major threat.
2: Amid criticism from both major parties to the Trump-Putin diesel deal, some members of Congress saying they will move to pass a bill to stop it. They also say the deal may violate a 2022 law that banned the purchase of Russian oil without first getting congressional approval. Trump made the deal about 4 weeks after he signed a bill into law expanding U.S. sanctions against Russia. Now he blames Ukraine's president for the war continuing. Pope Leo says he will have an operation in the coming days to remove a lump on his lung that was recently discovered during medical checks. He made the announcement in Italian during his noon blessing at the Vatican. 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
2: Folks in Erie, Pennsylvania are in shock after a mass shooting at a home Friday. 8 people killed, 7 were family members, including a 1-year-old girl and a 5-year-old boy. Mayor Daria Devlin to the rest of the family.
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2: Video and audio evidence indicate gunshots from inside before 2 distressed women arrived and pounded on the door, police say, and that the gunman came out and shot them. They say the shooter died from an apparent self-inflicted gunshot wound. The AI company Anthropic says one of its models sent a false murder tip to the Philadelphia Police Department. Police say the tip was marked as spam by its system. ABC's Brianna Smith in Philly.
10: The department said in a statement the company must strengthen its safeguards to prevent similar incidents from impacting city systems without the city's knowledge. The 2-month delay in detecting and reporting the incident to the city is unacceptable. After the incident, Anthropic told police it ended that testing process and will have additional authorization in the future in hopes of preventing AI errors.
2: A pilot program is being tested in England, having patients attend soccer games to lift depression and improve mental health. 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Patients get free tickets and are met by regular fans. The doc previously prescribed comedy and gardening. Chuck Sievertson, ABC News.
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1: Uncomfortable questions on campus. I'm Gordon Deal with Nicole Murray. Thanks for spending part of your weekend with us. Here's what's coming up this hour.
2: Colleges aren't doing enough to address sexual assaults. Hear how school officials can improve the environment.
1: Hospitals are looking at ways to reduce the noise from constant beeping to avoid what's called alarm fatigue.
2: In sports, does baseball need a salary cap? The Brewers and the Rays are trying to show that small markets can still win.
1: And the best way to plan ahead for a big vet bill.
3: You have to factor in, you know, pet food costs, but a big one is really medical expenses, vet expenses, but not just for annual checkups for them, but if an emergency expense comes up, you have to head to the emergency vet, that can be thousands of dollars.
1: Jenna Contino at MarketWatch on questions to ask before deciding on pet coverage. With the Cornell University alleged gang rape case top of mind, thanks to a civil lawsuit by the victim, a number of questions come to mind about sexual assault more broadly. Among them, how can a sexual assault case be overlooked for so long? Analysis from Elizabeth Yeglich, psychology professor at John Jay College of Criminal Justice, where she's focused her research on sexual violence prevention. Elizabeth, how do you see the Cornell case?
4: I mean, I think we see that this survivor was failed at many turns, and also it highlights the loopholes in legislation that I think that we are starting to recognize and need to address.
1: So if not for the civil lawsuit that was filed, is this case still dormant?
4: In all likelihood, probably yes.
1: And that says to you what?
4: It says that we still, as a society, do not know how to handle sexual violence. We don't understand it well, we don't understand how it's perpetrated, and we are definitely have problems with the prosecution of it.
1: And why? We've been doing this for a very, very, very long time.
4: I think it's still, you know, permeated in rape myths, like what is sexual assault? You know, we still think it is committed by a stranger, that it involves physical beatings, there need to be bruises, people screaming and yelling, and that's just not what sexual violence looks like.
1: All right, so explain more then. What does it look like?
4: Oftentimes, especially with young people, we see that substances are involved. There's a lack of affirmative consent, and when people are drinking, their ability to make rational decisions or decisions that they feel, you know, are limited. And so we need to really teach our young people and people in general about, you know, what is consent. We also have to understand coercion, like forcing somebody with verbal, you know, reasons. So kind of, you know, threatening them, but not necessarily their lives. So under New York state law, it's only coercion if somebody's life is threatened, not if you're threatening their job, their reputation, their immigration status, their income, things like that.
1: Oh, wow. So in your mind, as I'm reading here, that needs to change.
4: Absolutely.
1: Right. Are there any efforts afoot to do that?
4: Multiple people have tried over the years. I am hoping that this case will be the impetus for widespread reform. New York State is one of about 19 states that still have, you know, for example, mental incapacitation. It only works if the person has involuntarily consumed alcohol, meaning somebody has spiked their drink, and not if they have take the alcohol or drug themselves.
1: Yeah. This strikes me as a very old approach to legislation.
4: Absolutely.
1: From a long time ago, yeah.
4: Yes.
1: Explain, if you can, broadly speaking, like a woman's, a young woman's reaction here. Like I certainly don't know this you know, personally, but I get the sense that there's shame, like after perhaps there's a recognition of what's happened, and that, and that's why she might not come forward either right away or ever.
4: Yes. So we see that sexual abuse is one of the lowest reported crimes, and that because there is a lot of shame and guilt, and especially, you know, young women internalize rape myths as well. And so if they feel like they did not, you know, scream and yell and there was not, you know, physical force or beating, they may not recognize until later that they have been sexually abused. And so, you know, there is that shame and guilt that come along, which then, you know, creates the silence. And given, you know, the limits of our current legislation and the way that we investigate and understand sexual violence, very few, even if people do disclose, very few cases of sexual violence end in successful prosecution.
1: Jeez. We're speaking with Elizabeth Yeglich, psychology professor at the John Jay College of Criminal Justice in New York City. So you referenced before about teaching this. How do we do it? It would seem simple, but apparently it's not.
4: It's hard. It's something that we have to start when kids are young and talking about consent and bodily boundaries and making sure that, you know, that every, like, even like, you know, like when kids are young, if you want to have a hug, like, but also we see that when kids go to college, the first semester is called the red zone. And that's when people are most likely to be victimized by sexual violence because they're introduced to, you know, they're living with people, they're away from home for the first time, they have access to alcohol and drugs potentially. And so we have to start these conversations earlier, like what does this look like? What is affirmative consent? Like, for example, in New York State, we only have, you know, what consent is not, but the law doesn't say what consent is. And so we have to start teaching affirmative consent, enthusiastic consent. And it's just like a process, and things, movements such as Me Too, and this case, I think, will shift the needle a little bit. You know, we have these public conversations, and our understanding of sexual violence grows.
1: How about the reaction from Cornell University to its particular alleged gang rape case?
4: You know, again, Cornell has now acknowledged that there were failures, you know, but it's easy to say that after the fact. I think we have to, like, do what are called root cause analyses and see where those failures lie and make, you know, sweeping reforms. Although they're not alone, I'm sure many universities and colleges would, you know, still have problems in the way they handle sexual abuse and assault. We're also putting a lot of this on colleges and kind of taking it outside of the criminal justice system. And so we have to work together to really solve this problem.
1: Thanks, Elizabeth. Elizabeth Yeglich, psychology professor at the John Jay College of Criminal Justice in New York City. Coming up next on This Weekend, baseball's debate over a salary cap.
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0: Bobby Thompson.
1: To right field, this should do it. Tucker is there. The quest for the three-peat rolls on. The Dodgers are headed back to the NLCS.
2: Major League Baseball wants to curb the Dodgers' spending in the name of competitive balance. This playoff season, the Brewers and Rays are trying to show that the little guy can still win it all. They're both headed to their league's championship series. A proposed salary cap comes with the threat of a lockout for next season. Here's Jared Diamond, baseball writer at the Wall Street Journal. Jared, explain the discussions.
3: Well, if you've been paying any attention to baseball over the past year, you would know that this entire season has been played under the backdrop of what is to come this winter, which is a labor dispute, a lockout, a work stoppage, and one that has the potential to be absolutely devastating. And the reason for that is that for the first time in more than three decades, the Major League Baseball owners are making a serious effort at bringing a salary cap to baseball. Baseball is the only major American sport that does not have a salary cap. The NFL, the NBA, NHL all do. Baseball has never had one, and the baseball players are adamant that they will never agree to one, which means that we are sort of careening toward this apocalyptic scenario where some or all of the 2027 season isn't played, while they fight over this question and they negotiate and bargain and fight and argue and complain. But first we have these playoffs, and these playoffs that are going on right now are sort of filled with this sort of labor-related subtext as the Tampa Bay Rays and Milwaukee Brewers attempt to unseat the big bad Los Angeles Dodgers as champions of baseball.
2: Boy, can you explain the revenue and or salary number gaps here?
3: So baseball, because there is no salary cap, teams can spend as much as they want to build their rosters, right? And what you end up with is this scenario where clubs have very different payrolls, right? That's how I put it. The Dodgers are running a payroll for their roster of about, you know, over $400 million, right? Somewhere around $430 million on their roster.
2: Jeez.
3: On the other end of the spectrum, the Miami Marlins are running a payroll of like $85 million, right? And they were supposed to compete with one another on the field and for players, right? And that is what's happened for years. And that gap keeps growing between the richest teams. I wouldn't say the rich and the poor. Let's say the rich and the slightly less rich teams. And there's some, namely Major League Baseball, who believe, or at least are saying they believe, and that's a whole other conversation we get into, saying they believe that the only way to solve this discrepancy is a salary cap, because without one, baseball is just going to be too unfair, and the little guys simply cannot compete with the big guys.
2: We're speaking with Jared Diamond, baseball writer at the Wall Street Journal. The story is called The Real Battle of the MLB Playoffs. Does baseball need a salary cap? Boy, is any way to predict how this is going to go? Because as you point out, here are the Brewers, you know, among others, like the Rays, saying, hey, wait a minute, the system's not all.

0: all broken the way some might say it is.
1: So it's very interesting. There has not been a small market team. And by small market, I mean a team in the bottom half of MLB's media markets. Has not won the World Series since 2015, the Royals. There hasn't been a team with a low payroll. So by that, I mean a team with a payroll in the bottom 10 since 2003. The Marlins,
0: wow,
1: a long time ago, right? Obviously, the Dodgers have won the last two World Series. So there is some, there's really no way to argue against the idea that money and winning have a relationship, right? Like, clearly, with some exceptions, looking at you, New York Mets, having money, you're more likely to win if you could spend. It's just sort of a fact. But there are some small market teams and low revenue teams that have found a way to compete in spite of it. Tampa Bay, Milwaukee, and Cleveland also comes to mind, right? Who have won year after year after year in the regular season, even made deep playoff runs. The Rays have been to the World Series twice. But they've never won, right? For as good as the Rays have been, and the Rays have been amazing since 2008, the only teams that have won more regular season games than the Rays are the Dodgers and Yankees. The Brewers have the best record in baseball this year for the second year in a row. They haven't won the World Series, right? So the question is, does the fact that they compete in the regular season enough to show that the system is working fine? Or do you need to win a championship really to say that it's working, right? And you have two sides that have very different views on it, right? The players' union would tell you that this is all working great. They're so opposed to a salary cap. The owners would say, this is a disaster. We need a salary cap. But everyone's got ulterior motives, right? Who do they really, are they really think, is competitive balance really the concern, right? We know that the owners might be interested in the salary cap because, oh, maybe a salary cap may or may not increase their franchise valuations. And by may or may not, I mean it absolutely would, probably overnight. The players, meanwhile, care very much about anything that makes it seem like the players are having their earning potentials restricted,
0: yeah,
1: right? Is anyone really thinking about the fans here?
0: Thanks, Jared. Jared Diamond, baseball writer at The Wall Street Journal. Coming up next on This Weekend, planning for a big vet bill.
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0: Thanks for being with us. Many people across the country have a pet of some kind, dog or a cat. Or what are the associated costs, and is insurance worth it? Here's this weekend's Nicole Murray.
1: Here talking about the cost of pet care. Here to discuss, Market Watch reporter Jenna Contino. So what would you say is the most expensive part of owning a cat or dog?
2: I mean, there's a lot you have to factor in. You have to factor in, you know, pet food costs, but a big one is really medical expenses, vet expenses. That's something that I've been considering. You know, I'm thinking about getting a dog, but not just for, you know, annual checkups for them, but if an emergency expense comes up, you have to head to the emergency vet, that can be thousands of dollars. So you really have to be prepared for that.
1: Any idea how much the typical household spends on vet care per year?
2: Yeah, so in 2025, the average household spent $560 on vet care. And, of course, that number definitely varies depending on how many pets you have, if your pet has any special health needs, and things like that.
1: What about pet insurance? Do people that you spoke with recommend it?
2: You know, I got kind of both ends of the spectrum there. You know, I spoke with someone who, she had two dogs. One of them ate a battery, but they weren't sure which one. Had to take them to the emergency vet, and they had pet insurance, and they thought with their policy, that they would get reimbursed for the majority of it. But, it was a $1,700 bill for both dogs, and they thought most of it would be covered. But they only got a check for $250. So
1: wow.
2: I kind of left thinking, what is this even covering? But then I spoke with someone who has two cats and a dog, and she had to take her cat to the emergency vet, and the pet insurance was a lifesaver for her, and she knows it will help cover their annual visits. You know, three pets, taking them to the vet, that's a lot. And so that kind of helps cover those costs as well. So that's something, like, if you do take out pet insurance, you want to make sure you know what it actually covers, whether that includes annual exams or not, because that could be a surprise if you head to the vet, you get that bill, and you might not get the reimbursement from your insurance that you were expecting.
1: What other factors should people consider if they're considering pet insurance?
2: Definitely. You should consider your pet's health risks. I spoke with a veterinarian who said, talk to your vet, you know, about potential issues that could come up. You know, sometimes allergies don't develop in dogs till later. Things like that. So you kind of have an idea of what you're in for with spending for your pet's life. And sometimes it makes more sense to get it if you have a puppy or a kitten, because once the insurance starts at the beginning of their life, it can cover anything that happens. But if you get an insurance for an animal that's a little bit older, other things that weren't covered by pet insurance might be considered pre-existing conditions that then are not covered by pet insurance. So you want to make sure it's really clear in your policy what is covered, what is not covered. Definitely, like I said, decide what coverage suits you, you know, whether it's just accidents and illness or wellness check. And also one consideration with pet insurance, it doesn't really work like health insurance does. You actually will have to pay out of pocket at the vet, and then later your insurer will reimburse you. That's how most pet insurance policies work.
0: That's this weekend's Nicole Murray with Jenna Contino, personal finance reporter at MarketWatch. Coming up next on This Weekend, preparing for the death of a partner.
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22: 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A data center would help support the growing demand for AI and digital infrastructure right here at home, while strengthening connectivity and reliability across the region. By investing in the infrastructure, Alaska can expect to see increased economic activity, job creation, and regional competitiveness, making a strategic move for long-term growth.
23: We're here to get it started this weekend with Gordon Deal.
0: Thanks for spending time with us. Gordon Deal with Nicole Murray. Coming up this half hour, reducing the beeps and bells in hospitals. Also, farewell to the old dinner party. And Denali declares a winner in its chunky puppy competition. We'll have that story in about 20 minutes. A widow who spent a year untangling her family's finances following the unexpected death of her husband is on a mission now to help other women prepare for the worst. Lila France has created something called the Prepared Woman Starter Kit. Lila, what have you created?
24: Yeah, so when my husband passed away,

0: unexpectedly at only 45. Last year, I was dealing with such a shock and grief, and I was completely unprepared of the amount of stuff that I needed to do. And so with my experience, I don't want any other women to go through what I went through, dealing with all the legal and financial paperwork on top of the grief when I wasn't prepared for. So I created the Prepared Women Added and the Surviving Spouse Starter Kit as free resources. And this is for women and families to have this information available whenever they need it.
1: What's the first thing that you find the surviving spouse is often unprepared for?
0: It's going through the finances, and it's also not having passwords to access everything. With insurance policies, if you have or you don't have them, if you have a will, I have a will, but it wasn't even valid. And it's basically the financial information. I was very clueless, and even identification as well, like all the stuff that you needed to get, how many certificates you need to have. So,
1: Can you explain how difficult that was to one, obviously be grieving, and then having to figure out this paperwork, which you knew nothing about, all at the same time?
0: First of all, I couldn't even sleep. And I remember feeling my eyes wide open. I couldn't even cry. So, and it just, the amount of thoughts that come on you. And I'm like, first of all, I'm a widow, right? I'm so young too. And what is that I need to do? Now I need to call his work. I need to notify them and find out what am I supposed to do with them. And now it's all the financial institutions and getting people calling you and telling you, now you need to start doing this, ask these questions. It's a lot of information all at once. And on top of that, you still need to deal with the hospital, the medical examiner. It doesn't end.
1: We're speaking with Lila France. She has created something called the Prepared Woman Audit and also the Surviving Spouse Starter Kit. The resources are what, Lila, that folks can find in those things?
0: Yes. So the Prepared Woman Audit, it helps you find the gaps in your preparedness. So it covers things like bank accounts, investments, life insurance, wills, trust, death, passwords, important documents, and it's for you to, it's like a checklist. So you need to know what exactly you have, what you don't have, and go and talk to your spouse. And it's the before something happens. The idea of this is to go through it during the season of calm. So if a crisis ever happens, you're not scrambling to figure out what to do. And with the Surviving Spouse Starter Kit, it's basically the roadmap for those first overwhelming days and weeks after losing your spouse. So it helps you understand what to do first, who to contact, what documents you need, what questions to ask on, you know, the first 24 hours. Because when grieving, you're grieving, even knowing when to start can feel very overwhelming, just as we discussed. So the starter kit simply gives you that starting point.
1: Thanks, Lila. Lila France. Again, it's called the Prepared Woman Starter Kit. Coming up next on This Weekend, addressing alarm fatigue in hospitals.
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8: 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We'll be right back.

0: Thanks for spending time with us. For hospital patients, the incessant beeping and buzzing of alarms can make sleep almost impossible. But all that noise isn't just annoying. It's also potentially dangerous because nurses may experience something called alarm fatigue. Experts are working on ways to address this. Here's Laura Landreau, contributor to the Wall Street Journal. Laura, set the scene.
1: Well, you know, anyone who's ever been in the hospital is going to be familiar with the fact that the alarms are always going off for something, and oftentimes nobody comes to fix them. Either they're not really important and it's not like you're having a heart attack, but sometimes you are having a heart attack, and the issue of alarm fatigue has been going on for decades, and they've done so many different things to try to fix it. And now they're sort of looking at some new approaches, and AI is coming into this a little bit. They're looking at different things they can do to either, you know, make the alarm smarter, less annoying, and also developing these early warning systems. So maybe they'll say that the patient is deteriorating before the alarm goes off so they can do something about it.
0: Oh, wow. I hadn't considered this alarm fatigue as impacting nurses. I always think, geez, patients, how can these people rest? You're supposed to be resting and recovering in a hospital.
1: Exactly. So after a while, and it isn't just that, you know, they're coming in the middle of the night to do like vital signs checks. But for nurses, it's just it's a constant barrage of alarms and alerts. And at some point they tune them out. This is what studies have shown, that they actually tune them out. And of course there's the danger that they'll tune the one out that was really important.
0: Yeah. So explore some of these better ways then.
1: Well, the idea of making them a little smarter, you know, they found like at a children's hospital where of course it's so important, you've got these infants and teens and kids and in intensive care and cardiac care units, but the alarms were going off all the time in what they consider non-actionable. It was like a brief self-correcting, clinically unimportant change, like the oxygen went up a little, but then it went down, or it went down a little, and then it went back and corrected itself. But the alarm was still going off. So they figured out a way to, program the monitors with these time delays and conditional triggers, so some monitor readings didn't automatically set off an alarm. And if you gave it the time to correct itself, but a more sustained or serious drop would trigger the alarm sooner. And the idea was, you know, they actually, you know, you have to study these things. Did that work? Didn't it work? And they did find that the changes cut the number of alarms per patient each day by 75% and by 82% in the cardiac unit over a month. Now, you have to remember, that what does that mean in terms of number of alarms? There were 60,000 alarms, and it went down to 26,000 over the period of a month. And they didn't have more emergencies that would have shown, we missed an alarm.
0: Yeah, there's the follow-up question. We're speaking with Laura Landreau, contributor to the Wall Street Journal. The story is called "The Constant Beeps in Hospitals Drive Everyone Crazy. There's a Better Way." I thought it was interesting, too. You also brought up the types of sound can matter here.
1: Right. Well, you've got musicians getting in on this now, and you have a doctor who's an anesthesiology professor and doctor at Vanderbilt, and another expert at McMaster who's a music cognition researcher, and they apply the principles of music and acoustics, thinking if the alarms weren't so annoying and if they could tell you by the tone and the pitch what was really happening, they'd use musical tones and acoustics to make alarms easier to distinguish and less irritating and more informative.
0: I can imagine, now that you mentioned, I can imagine nurses go home at night and just hear this stuff all night long in their heads, even after they leave work.
1: And of course, if you really want to go the distance, you'll say, what can we do so we're taking care of patients, so we're getting these alerts in a silent way through the electronic medical record, because we're following patients' vital signs and their different states and finding out that patient over there is deteriorating. Let's get to them and do something we have to do before the alarms start going off. And that's harder because, you know, you need an early warning system, and they're using AI to do that. And one day they'll have wearables, like you'll leave the ICU and they'll put something on your wrist, and that will immediately tell the nurses in the like electronic medical system, without getting a alert and an alarm, that we better go see this patient because something could be happening.
0: Yeah.
1: So it's the idea of, you know, you have a lower risk of dying, obviously, if they can interrupt whatever's happening to you before an alarm goes off.
0: Thanks, Laura. Laura Landreau, contributor to the Wall Street Journal. Coming up next on This Weekend, are dinner parties a dinosaur?
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1: Glad you could join us. Some say the dinner party is dead. Americans have gotten very good at staying home by themselves. But home entertaining may be poised for a comeback. Here's consumer analyst Regina Lewis. Regina, what's up here?
2: Well, the dinner party didn't just dip. I mean, it's absolutely collapsed. In 1975, 42% of Americans said they hosted friends or families at home at least monthly. When you look at it this year, 12%. That's a roughly 70% decline in 50 years. You're very hard-pressed to find that kind of dramatic decline in any behavioral health metric anywhere. And if you personalize it, we didn't simply just migrate to restaurants and there's that linear displacement. We lost the dinner party because we lost the drop-in. Right? Just come on over. We'll make dinner. We'll do that. Even the actual dining room in a home, that's gone away too. There's no place for dinner anymore.
1: Oh, goodness. So why such this dramatic drop in hosting?
2: Well, when I personalize it, I really even looked back. I tried early on and when I was first married and when my kids were young, my parents, et cetera. It's a lot of effort. Right? Mm. You've got to have a tremendous pride in your home. You've got to have the time, maybe you're not dual income, and the disposable income to say, hey, let's carve out time for this. And a lot of those things have faded away. So maybe it's just too much work and maybe the expectations are too high. And that's the shift that this begs.
1: Have you noticed it by generation? Is it older folks doing it less, but young people are picking up the slack? Anything like that?
2: The real young are, and I think you see that across the board. And they are also, which might not be a coincidence, the generation poised to for the great wealth transfer of the baby boomers to inherit these homes and a sense of entertaining. They're the same group, that under 30 cohort, Gen Y, that is going back to church, going to running clubs, really does seem to feel like they have benefited from at least the collective experience of seeing, hey, you know, maybe this costs us, and maybe when I get that big home, that basement, that yard, I'm going to do things a little bit differently. And so perhaps what's happened in between has been a delay of game. And that we really do want to entertain at home. We just didn't have the home. We didn't have the income. We didn't have the time. Mm. And we didn't have the vision for why it matters.
1: Well, we're speaking with consumer analyst Regina Lewis, and we're talking about the collapse in numbers in terms of how we host, say, dinners at our homes. What are some workarounds here? I thought this was interesting. You put this together.
2: Yeah, I think changing the definition of hosting to something less of a heavy lift. You hear that a lot in the business world, but perhaps as home as well. So lower the production value and the social pressure. The new home entertaining is deliberately easier, cheaper, and a little bit closer to the couch or that finished basement or, you know, really robust backyard because we just don't have it yet. Or it's atrophied, right? And I see that.
1: Thanks, Regina. Regina Lewis, consumer analyst. Coming up next on This Weekend, who doesn't love a chunky puppy?
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Thanks for being with us. For puppies at a national park in Alaska, four of them, they'll soon be so disciplined that they'll be able to pull a heavy sled over thousands of miles in snowstorms. But for now, the Washington Post says they're goofy youngsters that park rangers are trying to beef up for the job. With Fat Bear Week over, Denali National Park and Preserve declared Chunky Puppy Day last week and staged a competition to see which of their six-month-old Alaskan huskies had grown the heaviest. Mammoth, the only male of the group, lived up to his name by weighing in at 77.1 pounds. The dogs, who've reached about two-thirds of their adult weight, are bred to be strong enough to pull park rangers and heavy equipment. Denali streamed the weigh-ins for the dogs' fans, who watched them on a live camera from their outdoor pen. If the park's sled dogs have another litter next year, officials expect Chunky Puppy Day to become an annual event. That'll do it for this hour. For Nicole Murray, I'm Gordon Deal. Thanks for listening to This Weekend.

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3: 3.7 KFQT. From ABC News, I'm Chuck Sievertson. Breaking news, President Trump on social media claims that Russia and Ukraine have agreed to stop attacking each other's oil and gas facilities, effective immediately. No confirmation from Russia. And a few minutes after that Trump post, a senior source in Ukraine's presidential office told ABC News President Zelensky and his office were not informed about Trump's statement, only learning about it from social media. The source said Ukraine has no information about the alleged agreement. Ukrainian officials today pushing back against these remarks from President Trump, who is urging Ukraine to get rid of President Zelensky.
4: Well, I think he should have an election. And he could have settled this thing many times.
3: Ukrainian lawmaker Kira Rudik.
5: And it's up to no other leader than Ukrainian people who and when we will be electing.
3: Just last Friday, visiting President Zelensky in Ukraine, pledging continued support, a group of Republican and Democratic U.S. lawmakers. On the Trump-Putin diesel deal, ABC's Marcus Moore.
6: Some members of Congress are saying they will move to force a vote on legislation that would block the purchase of that Russian oil. This morning, they're pointing out that the deal may violate

0: violate a 2022 law that banned the purchase of Russian oil without first getting congressional approval.
1: People face heavy hurricane damage along the Florida panhandle and elsewhere in the southeast. ABC's Leslie Lopez in Pensacola.
2: Remnants of Hurricane Isaias spreading heavy rain and strong winds as it moves east, leaving at least four dead and hundreds of thousands without power. From Alabama to Florida.
1: Mudslides and flooding possible from 1 to 5 inches of rain forecast over a wide area of southwestern states. From what was Tropical Storm Rachel. Pope Leo says he will have an operation in the coming days to remove a lump on his lung that was recently discovered during medical checks. Made the announcement in Italian during his noon blessing at the Vatican. 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
5: Shock in Erie, Pennsylvania because of a mass shooting at a home Friday. 8 people killed. 7 were family members. The youngest, a 1-year-old girl and a 5-year-old boy. Police Chief Rick Laura.
6: Some scenes stay with you long after you leave them. This is one of those tragic scenes. Out of respect for the victims and the families, I will not discuss the details of what our officers encountered inside that home.
5: Police say the shooter was a 45-year-old man who died from an apparent self-inflicted gunshot wound. We got the latest snapshot on inflation this week, says ABC's Dave Packer.
7: The first major government report comes Wednesday with the September Consumer Price Index. Investors looking for signs that inflation is easing or whether rising energy costs are keeping pressure on prices. Major banks also begin reporting quarterly earnings this week, including J.P. Morgan Chase, Goldman Sachs, and Citigroup.
5: Better fix this and boost safeguards, says the Philadelphia Police Department to the AI company Anthropic. One of its models sent a false murder tip to police, and Anthropic didn't alert the department for 2 months. Philly PD also says the tip was flagged as spam by its system.
8: It obviously has its own merits, but then it comes with, I don't want to say demerits, but then it comes with a bunch of risks that we should be actively aware of and manage.
5: Venkat Marga Puri, computer sciences assistant professor at Villanova University. Chuck Sievertson, ABC News.
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5: See you, senor.
4: A dimly lit room deep within the bowels of the Armstrong and Getty Communications Compound. And hey, y'all, today we are under the title of the show.
5: Mike Rogers gives Al Sayed a jihad time. Or if you prefer, although I really enjoy that one, you prefer, hurry, kids, the execution is about to start.
4: Oh, my God.
5: Both. Coincidentally, jihad-related, Islamist-related, overthrowing the West in the name of Allah-related. Oh, my.
4: So I'm sure we're going to get into all those conversations. We got some clips from a couple of the debates that got hot last night. Debates rarely having any effect, but it's still pretty feisty, so we'll get into that later.
5: I would argue that the debates are more likely to have an effect because they're more likely to be talking about enormous world-changing issues.
4: We'll see. Nobody pays attention to the Nobel Prizes, or should, but they all came out this week. And I'd just like to point out, knowing that most of you didn't even know that, that they continue to be so obsessed with Trump that it's almost hilarious. Mm. So the Nobel Prize for Literature yesterday went to this Canadian poet who, from everything I read, is absolutely fabulous and is like 80 years old and has been world revered forever. I'd never heard of her, but I have a feeling that the fact that she's from Canada played a role in choosing her for the Nobel Prize. I mean, come on. There's that. And then the Peace Prize, which is the stupidest prize that they give out. But man, if you win it, you dine out on that for the rest of your life, or people who support you dine out on that. For Nobel Peace Prize winner Yasser Arafat will be speaking. And it doesn't matter what you've done in your life. This particular person was the one. She was the person at the UN who headed up the effort to declare it a genocide, what Israel was doing to Palestine. She won the Nobel Peace Prize.
5: My God.
4: How do you like that?
5: Really?
4: Whatever.
5: So she's a Marxist.
4: Whatever.
5: Yeah, that's the only framework in which this is anything like a genocide. Because any settler colonial power that defends itself against the native people, which ain't true anyway, that's called a genocide in academia these days. What a load of crap.
4: Well, there's that, which is true. And then also, I heard the mainstream media that I heard talking about it was dedicated her life to showing that rule of law can stop brutal wars. No, it can't. Show me the time that the UN passing a resolution has done any good. Go ahead.
5: You child.
4: Take your time. Yeah. Anyway, yeah. Hilarious.
5: I saw a couple of different, the one on physics, I couldn't understand. Nobel Prize in economics, again, incomprehensible. I was considered for a Nobel Prize in ergonomics for my work in kind of half laying down, half sitting. Hey-o!
4: It's the best of both worlds.
5: Oh, yeah. Yeah, you're kind of just three-quarters of the way back.
4: I got
5: pretty
4: this,
5: relaxing.
4: I got the new movable base on my bed, which I had had years ago, but for whatever reason, I never used. But anyway, I use it now. And I get into some positions where I'm, like, reading or doing stuff on my phone, and I think, I don't know why I would ever leave this position.
5: This is the perfect position.
4: This is the perfect position. I can stay exactly like this pretty much for the rest of my life. Feet elevated and just everything.
5: Oh, so good.
4: I know, it's so good. Yeah. So, are there going to be any, like, if you got a big UFC fight or something like that, you have an undercard of some sort. Is there going to be an undercard for the televised execution of that terrorist? Well, like, you know, like if the execution of the terrorists is at 8 o'clock, do you tune in at 7 and they slap somebody who jaywalked and then they
5: work their way up?
4: Yeah. And then somebody, I don't know, shoplifted, they kick him in the shin and then they just work their way up.
5: Caning of a mugger. Right.
4: A

0: Right.
1: Yeah. Finally, the main event. Let's get ready to execute.
2: Wow.
1: Yes.
2: Wow.
1: Yeah.
2: I don't know what I think about this. I don't know what I think about this. Yes, we will. What channel is it going to be on? Is it going to be like football now, where I got to try to figure out, is it Netflix have it, or is it on Prime? I'm not an Amazon. What? I can't find it.
1: Actually, yeah, they're going to stream it somehow. The execution of the Fort Hood jihadi massacrer of innocents, including a pregnant lady. Yes, indeed, the religion of peace.
2: He killed a pregnant lady.
1: Yes.
2: I think you could have misconstrued that as they're also going to execute a pregnant lady, which would really be awful.
1: No, he was the slaughterer of many people, including a pregnant lady. Yes.
2: Will other networks cover it? So I know this, I think it's going to be on C-SPAN or something, but then other networks will also cover it? Or will they have the ability to cover it?
1: I suspect very strongly that they will not, quote unquote, cover it, not stream it live. They will then in news segments go up to the moment that the triggers are pulled, and then they'll cut away.
2: Why? Cut away why?
1: Because it's terrible. It's violence. It's the state. I don't know. I don't know. Because you don't see people shot to death on TV a lot, unless they're acting it out in some drama. Then you see it like 27 times a night.
2: That's an interesting idea.
1: Speaking of executions, it may be, it's not the most impactful, but it may be the most stark and unforgivable and egregious dishonesty wrought by the media lately that nobody, and look, you know what I do for a living and how I do it. I had not come across the story that the murdering chick in Tennessee had been convicted of another first-degree murder or attempted murder while she was in prison and sentenced to an additional 25 years. Funny, they left that out of all the stories.
2: I didn't know that either.
1: It's unbelievable.
2: Okay, we got some good stuff to talk about today.
1: Can't be cynical enough.
2: I'm wearing a Dodgers hat.
1: Oh.
2: I'm trying to work both sides of the street. I'll be rooting for the Brewers. But I'm wearing a Dodgers hat.
1: You're an odd.
2: That I bought at Dodger Stadium last year. Let's start the show officially. I'm Jack Armstrong. He's Joe Getty on this. It is Friday, October 9th, the year 2026. We're Armstrong and Getty, and we approve of this program.
1: Hats bought at stadiums are more legit.
2: I agree.
1: That's just clearly true. All right, let's begin the show officially now. According to FCC rules and regulations, here we go at Mark.
3: Has Major Hassan made any final requests, reached out to the president, anything like that to your knowledge?
4: Don't care. We'll see him on December 3rd.
1: Don't care.
2: So Pete Hegseth said we're executing this guy on television to let people know there are consequences. We had that conversation about the death penalty earlier in the week, whether it's a deterrent. I think when it comes to jihadists, it's definitely not a deterrent. That guy has to be shocked that he wasn't killed in his terrorist attack at the military base. I'm sure he was planning on dying and hoping he would die.
1: And hoping for martyrdom. Now, the famous jihadi pilot who tried to crash that airliner last week, he was begging the folks who subdued him to kill him over and over again because he wanted martyrdom. That's what they're taught. That weirdly sexual reward in heaven if you are a martyr. That full doctrine about 72 virgins, everybody leaves out the rest of it. And those 72 virgins are always ready to go, according to the doctrine. Always ready. And the man has eternal potency to get after him. That's just delightful.
2: What?
1: Yes. Yes.
2: What? I don't know anything about it. I don't know much about the Muslim religion or their afterlife or whatever.
1: We're all going to learn about it pretty quick now, folks. I think that's stepped up a little bit.
2: But I think about the afterlife, which I believe there's something else. I'm 1,000% sure of it. I was telling my son last night, I don't even have this much doubt that there's something else. But if it turns out there's not, I'm going to be so mad. I'll tell you that.
1: Angry letter to follow.
2: But it's all about, you know, peace and love and happiness and eternal this or that. Not sex. I get all the sex I want with young hotties. Cool.
1: Oh, yeah, like an eternal Cornell 7. Yes.
2: Ew. Let's

0: do a quick poll, then we'll take a break for headlines, and I'm sure we'll get into the full discussion later. But a quick poll. Hansen, you're running the board now today. Will you watch The Execution?
1: No.
0: Okay. Katie, are you going to watch, yes or no?
2: Possibly.
0: Joe, are you going to watch?
3: I'm a yes.
0: I'm not sure yet. I'm not sure yet. I think I'm a no, though. I think I'm a no.
3: Hmm. I'm pretty sure I've seen a firing squad execution before. Actually, several. More than one.
0: What for?
3: What for?
0: Yeah. What are you watching those
3: for? You're going to take a poll, then you judge people for their answers? You're a sucky pollster.
0: What, do you get into your comfortable position, half-laying, half-sitting, and watch videos of people being shot to death?
3: That's a sure, joke. You're a generic ballot. Are you voting Democrat or Republican?
4: Democrat.
3: Are you stupid? You must be stupid. Explain how stupid you are to me. Again, that's not what polling is.
0: Okay, we'll get into the whole execution, televised execution discussion coming up a little bit later. Katie's got the headlines on the way. Stay here.
5: Armstrong and Getty.
0: The phone rings. 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
1: That weird Democrat running for Senate in Texas, Tellerico, he hasn't been seen for 12 days. There's all kinds of speculation. Is he sick or is it one of his weirdo things?
2: Now that's an accusation.
1: Got more of that coming up.
2: Katie, does one of your headlines have anything to do with a marathon? Because I don't want to steal your thunder.
3: It does.
2: Okay, I will leave it alone then. Let's figure out who's reporting what. It's Lead Story with Katie Green. Katie.
3: All righty. All the alphabet networks are going with the execution. CBS, Pentagon says firing squad execution of Fort Hood shooter will be live streamed. And ABC and NBC both have something very similar at the top of their websites.
1: I saw our friend Josh Rogan of the Washington Post retweeted it and said barbaric. The execution is barbaric or the televising it is barbaric?
4: Barbaric!
2: I don't know. I love Josh, but I disagree with him regularly.
3: From the New York Times, ICE agent shoots man during arrest attempt in New York neighborhood.
2: And Vamdani is gone full abolish ICE. This is an outrage. He must not have known the guy was a known gangbanger with multiple charges against him. Huh, funny you would forget that.
1: Yeah, but there's a lot of details around this latest shooting that need to be explained.
2: And honestly, the feds have lied to us before. So yeah. Let's wait and see.
3: From USA Today, Krista Pike is walking and eating again after botched Tennessee execution.
1: We'll get you some exercise and some good food and some Pedialyte. And as soon as you let us know when you're feeling good so we can take you back and kill you. So what a weird situation to be in.
2: Yeah, all these headlines, she's up and she's walking. That's not good news. She's supposed to be dead. This is a setback.
3: From the Washington Post, Iranian campaign planted fake articles in real U.S. news publications using ChatGPT.
1: Wow. I want to read more about that.
3: Wall Street Journal, SpaceX makes a big play to become a wireless carrier.
1: Elon said last night he thinks within 30 years, SpaceX will be worth more than the entire value of the planet or something like that. Some pretty extraordinary claim. Glad I bought stock a couple months ago.
2: Oh, aim high. Yeah. Yeah. A wireless carrier. Huh.
3: Mm-hmm.
2: I get it. Satellites, etc. Sure. Makes sense, I guess.
1: And a sandwich shop. Is he going to do that also?
3: Yeah. Pizza parlor. This one from Entertainment. McDonald's is handing out pickle juice shots to Chicago marathon runners and fans.
1: Pickle juice shots? Huh. Is that supposed to help you when you're running?
3: Yeah, it helps with cramping.
1: Replaces your, all the pickle juices that run out of you from all the exercise?
2: Electrolytes, etc. Yeah. All right. So I actually have a different marathon-related headline. This is my favorite headline of the day.
3: Oh.
2: An influencer ran a marathon in a personal best time. Then photos of her on a bike surfaced.

0: Whoops.
1: And you're not supposed to do that?
0: No. It's illegal.
2: Busted. All right. Apologizing sort of for this one ahead of time. New York Post. Sexually transmitted diarrhea is on the rise.
1: Yeah. Hold on.
3: Wait a minute.
1: I was going to say, you got to hold on. That wasn't even enough of a warning for what you just said. Okay, go on. Say that again so everybody can take it in.
2: All right. Sexually transmitted diarrhea is on the rise, and it's morphing into a drug-resistant superbug.
0: So many questions.
1: Wow.
0: That's the worst headline ever, perhaps.
2: Yeah, that's up there.
1: Ranks, yeah.
0: Yeah. Wow, thanks.
2: Study finds a biologist shared his research with Claude. Now he's wondering if it, quote, borrowed his work to make, quote, a major discovery.
1: Wow.
0: Yeah, you're going to see more and more and more
1: of
0: that.
1: No kidding. No kidding.
0: Where AI intersects with copyright laws, nobody knows.
1: And how would you prove it?
2: Right. And finally, the Babylon Bee. God!
1: I chose this one. For
2: he
1: today.
2: Did. All right. He so. Did. God excitedly waiting to press, quote, destruct button on man's 40-year-old body.
1: That is true. You turn 40 and God presses the destruct button. Things start falling apart. Part of the plan.
2: Also, pickle juice.
0: Get out of the way.
2: Pickle juice very good for morning sickness, just to let the ladies know.
1: Is it really?
2: Mm-hmm.
1: I feel like there was a time in my life where I drank pickle juice, but I don't remember. When I was a kid, maybe.
2: I've chased whiskey with it. They're called whiskey pickles. It's a delight.
1: I did not know that.
2: So good.
0: Whiskey pickles. I've had whiskey pickles. It's embarrassing.
2: Oh, gee.
0: What? So maybe I got that thing you were talking
1: about.
0: Or you go
1: home. Yeah, you go home with some whiskey pickle you picked up, and you get the explosive diarrhea STD thing.
0: Just don't use the D word.
2: Walked you guys right into this, didn't I?
1: Don't use what D word?
0: The D word, you moron. You know what I'm talking about.
1: I tried to get you to say it again.
0: Disgusting.
1: We'll get into some more of the news of the day.
0: Childish and idiotic start to the show.
1: It really is.
0: I'd hope for better, frankly.
1: I'm glad it's not a Monday. That would be horrible. We'll get into more of the details of the stories coming up.
4: Armstrong and Getty.
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1: Most of the network coverage everywhere is going to be about the ICE shooting that happened in New York, and I don't get worked up about these at all in the beginning because who knows what the facts are. We have been misled by the media, obviously, and we've been misled by DHS at times. So what actually happened, I don't know, but the mainstream media version is guys picked up his kid from school at time when all the kids and parents are out, and people, plainclothes ICE officers, come to the car with guns drawn. That would freak me out in a city that's got crime and carjackings. So, but if I don't know if that's what happened. But that's not
0: Let's
1: a good start.
0: Let's file this under Jack is soft on criminal illegal aliens.
1: Oh, my God.
0: Yeah, I agree. That was the first thing I thought. You're sending plainclothes guys at a gangbanger. What do you think he's going to do?
1: He's got his five-year-old in the car.
0: Yeah.
1: He's got him from school.
0: So much gray area. We will discuss.
1: Well, if they had their guns drawn, if somebody's walking at me, plainclothes, mask over their face with a gun drawn, I think I'm about to get shot and my car stolen.
0: Yes. Carjacking.
1: Mm-hmm. If that's what happened. Giant capital if, neon if, exploding fireworks around the if, because we don't know at this moment.
0: Right, right, indeed. But first, let's take a fond look back at the week that was. It's the Friday tradition. We all love it, so it's Cow Clips of the Week.
19: I say clips, and you say cow!
20: Sisters, this land belongs to you and me. Power to the people!
21: You can defeat me! You cannot defeat a child of God!
22: He's full of gas-powered pranks up his sleeve. That little fart.
23: Chester!
24: There's still a lot of cognitive confusion.
25: You know, my wife told me, sir, it's not vegan, it's vegan. How the hell would I know? I like steak.
26: Health officials in Russia have launched what they're describing as anti-epidemic measures, but they insist the situation is under control.
27: And then I pop the question, you say yes.
28: What y'all did would be classified as gang rape. And I was held up like bait for a gaggle of men.
29: There was like multiple consenting adults in this room.
30: You seem to think Israel was a bigger threat than Iran to the United States. Do you agree?
31: This sort of like hypothetical, who's a bigger threat, is a dumb question. I'm sorry.
32: The government of the United Kingdom is punishing and prohibiting people and ideas it doesn't like. Russia is not doing that. So how is...
33: What?
34: We did not exclude media outlets.
35: You excluded us and the New York Times.
36: We in the West came to feel ashamed of the very things that made us exceptional. We felt embarrassed that our achievements set us apart from the rest of the world.
37: Well, I think you're going to have a labor shortage. It's going to actually be difficult to hire people.
38: Literally all of the top 20 economists in America, they would say the exact same thing. There's going to be more jobs in 10 years than there are today.
39: You're a top economist in America. What say you?
40: No.
41: More than a quarter of a million demonstrators throughout France, the majority students, face off against riot police.
42: The protest movement was initiated by a hard left political party.
43: And we just want more rights and equality.
44: You can strut around abusing people and telling them you could eat them for breakfast and still think of yourself as a champion of the truth.
45: Police in Michigan reported that a toddler at a daycare center pulled a loaded handgun from his backpack. So I guess it is recess, bitch.
19: That was Clips of the Week!
1: That's your best ever intro and outro there, Hanson. Very, very good.
0: Yeah, wow.
1: We did get this text. Does toothpaste ruin wall paint? I was brushing my teeth when you guys were making your whiskey pickle jokes, and now I've got toothpaste all over the wall.
0: Well, I guess you'll find out.
1: Yeah. So we're going to talk about in hour two, because we already talked about it some, the televised execution, which is a heck of an idea for the United States of America and what we think of that. We've got highlights from a couple of different debates, but specifically the debate in Michigan that happened last night. It got quite personal, going after each other's moms and that sort of thing. So that's exciting. And then that shooting, that ICE shooting in New York, which I don't want to talk about, but it's going to be, I mean, if there aren't tens of thousands of people in the street demonstrating this weekend, I'll be surprised.
0: Right.
1: And so we all probably ought to do the story. So mentioned a little bit ago, another one of your close races for the Senate shouldn't be close, but it is because of the Trump chosen candidate there in Texas. You got the Republican Paxton running against the Democrat Tallarico, and Tallarico's been he disappeared for the past 12 days in a very close race with just weeks left before the election. That's usually when you're doing, you know, 10 campaign events a day and running yourself ragged and whatever. So one of the big press people down in Texas, well-known, I guess, I don't know her, but Sarah Gonzalez is a well-known Texas reporter, put out a message to the Tallarico campaign. This, I have received unverified information on James Tallarico's whereabouts. If true, it will end his campaign. I'm asking anyone who can verify where James Tallarico has been to email me with confirmation. You will stay totally anonymous. So this is someone that, even in the modern age where nobody does this, is not going to release this information that she has gotten unless it can be verified. You're supposed to, you know, have two sources before you go with any big story. And she apparently wants to do that. But she has received information that something's weird, that he's been off the campaign trail for 12 days.
0: And it will end his candidacy.
1: End his campaign.
0: That's saying something.
1: Yeah. I wonder what it would be. Now, NBC News, more recently than that post, has said Democratic State Representative James Tallarico has been off the trail for 12 days. His campaign says he's suffering from the flu and expected to be back in action this weekend. Wow, would you disappear for 12, like, disappear for 12 days? How bad is your flu? I mean, I've been sick before, but you're not, like, unable to do a Zoom call or an interview or, you know, something in a week and a half, damn near 2 weeks.
0: And I would think you'd preemptively announce that. We've canceled a few events. The candidate has the flu, but he remains dedicated to blah, blah, blah. I don't, if it's the flu, all right, fine. I don't, it's a non-story. But it seems odd they wouldn't put that word out.
1: It's kind of weird to disappear for that long with any regular illness where you can't communicate at all.
0: If it was the flu, he had appearances and activities scheduled. I mean, obviously, it's crunch time, as you say. So he had to cancel them. So there had to be explanations given. I would like to know more about that.
1: Well, here's the backstory, though. I should have gotten to this earlier because this is where it gets interesting.
0: Well, let's get to the speculation. That's where I want to go.
1: Back in 2023.
0: Sex dungeon accident. That's my guess.
1: Sex dungeon accident.
0: Yeah.
1: You slipped, you tottered off your big giant high heeled boots.
0: Whatever, yeah, somebody clamped something too tight, and you just, there's so many mishaps. That's why you guess safety first.
1: Well, the lighting's often poor,
0: right?
1: When he was running in 2023, just for the House, during his campaign, he walked 25 miles across the length of his district twice. That was his gimmick. I'm gonna walk my entire district twice, having events. Holding 3 town halls in over 10 hours. But on the first of these walks, he started feeling nauseous and fatigued. He vomited multiple times during the walk. There was a YouTube video of him changing vomit-covered shirts as he walked.
0: Oh, my. You lean forward, son. It's basic vomiting technique.
1: No kidding. He finished the walk and then went to bed. He didn't wake up for 36 hours. I mean, that's kind of a weird story. I know. That's kind of a weird story. He went into a state of diabetic ketocidosis.
0: Oh, that's not good.
1: His parents rushed him to the emergency room where his blood sugar was 10 times the normal limit. Wow. Doctors diagnosed him with diabetes and found out insulin. And that's when he found out insulin was going to cost $684 a month. And he made that a campaign thing, and it worked out for him. But I wouldn't think some sort of anybody could have this health problem thing would end your campaign. It'd build sympathy, if anything.
0: Yeah, I hope the weedy little man child is okay.
1: There's something weird, though. It's weird to disappear for 12 days this close to the election. That you're not even in a bed, like, doing interviews, or your campaign saying, oh, yeah, I talked to him today, he's fine. That everybody's just
0: back,
1: like,
0: sure,
1: where is he? No comment? That's weird.
0: Nothing to see here. A weird parallel, his
1: sex dungeon accident.
0: His spiritual sister from another mista in Seattle, news on her, Katie Wilson, the woman child who's attempting futilely to be a mayor. Stay tuned for that after a word from our friends at Simply Safe Home Security. 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
1: I love pulling away from my house in the morning or if I'm leaving for the weekend or whatever and seeing the Simply Safe sign in my yard and remembering, yep, I got it. I got the cameras. I got the sensors. 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
0: Trying to think in today's world, because back in the day, lots of things could end your campaign. But today, it's a lot harder. An affair, sure, that doesn't doom you.
1: Yeah.
0: But if you're a religious guy, that's his stick. Maybe that would ruin you.
1: Well, he's a weird, wacky, trans flag sporting, quasi-Christian progressive type. But, you know, whatever. So he is also a weedy man-child, which reminds me of Katie Wilson, the barely grown little girl, woman, not on her own, supported by her parents, 44-year-old former transit organizer. It's not going to organize itself, right? Anyway, so she ran as a socialist and was going to run Seattle as a socialist utopia, which ends like it always freaking ends. And she's pissed off her followers now, because in recent days, the mayor stunned allies and observers alike by proposing a city budget with no new taxes, instead of giant new taxes, scaled back pledges, nearly $50 million in cuts across various departments, all while boosting spending for police officers. Well, our little girl is grown up. The small C conservative proposal bears little resemblance to the rent freezes, city-run grocery pilots, and luxury second home taxes emerging from New York under Mamdani. Since taking office in January, Wilson has struggled to shake up City Hall like liberal Seattle hoped for. She is run squarely into serious budget problems, crime and disarray in the city, and just has realized she has to do something. So she is about faced. To her credit, I mean, she's still a numbskull, but scaled back everything. But of course she has. There's no arguing with mathematics.
0: No, there's not. Or reality.
1: Right, yeah. Reality bats last, as they say.
0: Man, hour two is going to be good. Sat through hour one. But hour two is going to be really something. We get into the whole public execution and some of those debate highlights. Man, that was some personal stuff they were getting into last night up there in Michigan. We got mailbag coming up next, though. Stay here.
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0: I was going to do a tease, but I can't. Now, here, where's the word? It's Gideon. You know Gideon?
1: No, sir.
0: I'll bet you don't. My kids are like, you don't know Gideon? Giant, giant social media star with gazillions of followers, bigger than any TV star you can name. I'd never even heard of him. But he busted a crime in my own town last night that I want to talk about later. It's pretty interesting.
1: Wow.
0: He goes around the country doing this, and he just happened to be in my town. Everybody was all about, young people were all about, Gideon's in town. He's in our town? Yeah, Gideon's here.
1: Wow. Wow, that's so odd.
0: Isn't it?
1: Yeah, yeah. Here's your freedom-loving quote of the day from Marco Rubio in his speech at the Acropolis the other day. We played part of it yesterday. Here in Athens, we found the first full realization of all the essential traits that would come to define the West. Fierce individuality and relentless ambition, daring exploration and invention, a yearning for discovery, for adventure, risk, and glory. An insatiable curiosity about the world and the principles by which it operates, a hunger to know the mysteries of nature and grasp the secrets of the cosmos, an impatience with the notion of impossibility, chafing at all boundaries and limits, straining to peer into the depths of the unknown. Then he gets into the opposite of that, which is socialism, and that's where he really brings it home. We'll feature that a little bit later on. Mailbag. Drop us a note, would you? Mailbag at armstrongandgetty.com. Boy, we got a lot of email. It was impossible to narrow it down practically. Got tons of great emails. Thanks for writing. This is from Larry on the execution of the Fort Hood jihadi. Guys, hold the execution during halftime of the Super Bowl. Kill two birds with one stone. Eliminate all the crappy stuff they usually have.
0: Yes.
1: I love it.
0: Wow.
1: On the topic... Oh, yeah, that'd be
0: J-Lo, a couple of songs, execution, then Ariana Grande.
1: No, no, eliminate the crap, just executions. David in Tampa on the topic of the death penalty, which we were discussing at length. Gents, the basis for the death penalty is biblical. Exodus 21:12, Leviticus 24:17, King James Version. Man kills man, so shall he be killed by man. Christianity is the basis for Western civilization brings along this mandate. However, as usual, God doesn't explain himself because, well, he's under the impression that he's God.
0: Oh, that's just on the topic of the death penalty in general, yes, which we discussed a great deal yesterday, because there's nothing in the Old Testament about televising execution.

0: executed. If this, if Charlie, Harry is a Californian brother, they'd never end up executed. You spend all the millions and millions of dollars that floated the attorneys, and then he doesn't get executed.
1: I don't
0: know. If you want to run it like Texas, where people actually get snuffed, okay, let's talk.
1: I don't think the math works even then, though. I think it's still more expensive to execute them with all the appeals you get and how expensive all that is for taxpayers.
0: Yeah, I'm still concerned about the danger to prison guards from dead enders. But
1: that's not anyway. That's the best argument that I think anybody can come up with that could sway me.
0: Let's see. I love this from Ryan in Houston. Guys, I can somewhat get hating billionaires, but what I can't get is people pleading with millionaires who have wasted trillions to do something about it. Yeah, that's a great point. A knockout blow here from CJ. Bezos' thoughts on productivity. We played a great deal of his interview with Bret Baier the other day, in which he said that everybody will be so productive, you can only work 3 days a week if you want. It's totally up to you. One income will be plenty. Then he lays that out. I use AI every day to boost my productivity at work. I do this because in my industry, it's necessary for job survival and growth, but also because our employers demand that we gain these skills and massively enhance our productivity, or we will be fired. At what point do I set up a conversation with my employer and tell them that I am productive enough and I will be cutting back to 3 days of work per week with the expectation that they still pay me my full salary? I'm sure Mr. Jeff won't have an issue paying his part-time workforce full-time wages. WFM FUHIP, waiting for my first universal high income payment.
1: Yeah, I know. All of those things don't make sense to me. And like I said yesterday, if we got way more money than we used to have and we decided to still have two people work because we want bigger houses and nicer cars.
0: Right, right.
1: When do we stop being, you know, wanting nicer stuff? When does that occur?
0: Well, when the boss gets a say, at least to my world, right?
1: Right. Huh?
2: Armstrong and Getty.
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0: From ABC News, I'm Mike Dubusky. Ukrainian officials say they were unaware of President Trump's new claims this morning of an energy ceasefire between Ukraine and Russia. They learned about it on social media today. That post from the president says the ceasefire is effective immediately and both parties have agreed. Earlier today, Ukrainian President Volodymyr Zelensky said his country was ready for both sides to stop striking energy infrastructure, saying this on ABC's This Week.
1: We are asking President Trump, give them signal, not attack energy infrastructure of Ukraine. It's fair deal. It's not the best deal. The best deal not to have a war, to stop Putin. But the first step is ceasefire.
0: It all comes after President Trump announced a new deal to have Russia supply nearly 2 billion barrels of oil in an effort to lower gas prices. Trump also in recent days calling for Ukraine to elect a new leader. But Ukrainian parliament member Kira Rudik isn't going for it.
2: And it's up to no other leader than Ukrainian people who and when we will be electing.
0: In the next few days, Pope Leo will undergo surgery after a nodule was discovered on his lung. The condition is common and can be caused by things like infection, scars, or inflammation. It's a dreary day for much of the East Coast as the Northeast gets drenched with what was once Hurricane Isaias. Meanwhile, in the Southeast, cleanup efforts are underway.
3: Hundreds of thousands of people are without power following Hurricane Isaias. Florida Governor Ron DeSantis says there are long days ahead as the cleanup continues.
4: Right now,

0: I think clearing those trees, clearing the debris, that mission continues. Our utilities are working hard to get everyone reconnected back on the grid.
1: The deadly storm bringing with it heavy rain and winds over 100 miles per hour.
2: And on the West Coast, post-tropical cyclone Rachel expected to dump several inches of rain. 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
2: Trees are coming down in the nation's capital as part of the president's latest plans to redevelop parts of Washington, D.C.
4: The golfers might like it, but the birdies won't. The National Park Service now in the process of chainsawing hundreds of trees at the historic golf course near the National Mall. The Trump administration wants to turn the East Potomac Golf Links, a public course, into a championship-level PGA course. Trump hoping to attract the U.S. Open, the Ryder Cup, the PGA Championship. The Park Service says that more than 500 trees that do not contribute to the historic landscape will be removed. Wayne Cabot, ABC News.
2: The prediction market Kalshi has confirmed to ABC News that they're reviewing some trades predicting the appointment of incoming White House Press Secretary Katie Zakaria. Details of those trades were first reported on Friday by the Wall Street Journal. In Boston, a union representing 4,000 nurses at Mass General Brigham Hospital have agreed to postpone a planned strike as they review a new labor agreement. The Chicago Marathon is underway right now. Among the runners, 17-year-old Wyatt Anderson, who less than a year ago was paralyzed from a spinal cord fracture. Today,
5: I hope my story will help other people want to set a lofty goal for themselves and to believe that nothing's impossible. You can do anything if you set your mind to it.
2: Some 55,000 runners from all 50 states are participating in the city's marathon today. I'm Mike Dubusky, ABC News.
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0: The Chad Benson Show.
1: In the WTF moment of which we live, is there anything more WTF than an execution live streamed? Yeah, baby. Say what? Say what now, Chad? Oh, yeah, you guys didn't hear? Yeah, the SOB that killed everybody at Fort Hood.

0: Yeah. The one that Obama called workplace violence. It was terrorism, premeditated, and it was at work. Technically, that was correct. But, you know, come on. But do I need to see him shot? No. Why are we doing this? Well, because, man, if you don't watch it, you got low T.
1: This morning, new reaction to that unprecedented decision by the Pentagon. People around the world allowed to watch the first U.S. military execution by firing squad since World War II.
2: And so he's going to get a firing squad of soldiers, as it should be. And we'll make sure that people are able to watch it, that it's public.
1: Defense Secretary Pete Hegseth calling the decision a no-brainer.
2: People need to understand that this is there's serious consequence for these types of things.
0: Yeah, man. And if you don't watch it, you got low T, bro. All right? That's right. I had 7 Red Bulls earlier today. I don't have low T. What are we doing? This is idiocracy. This is what it looks like. This is what it looks like. No. And I've said this before. I live in a world where, because of my business, there are things that I have seen and have to see that, quite frankly, I wish I could forget. But I can't. There's some things in life you never want to forget. And there's some you wish you could. I don't need to see this. I don't. Will it be the grossest thing you'd ever seen? No. No, trust me, I've seen horrific things. Because being in this business, some of the stuff I've covered, I've seen it. It's gnarly. And there's still things I can recall that are... It's about... The WTF moment of what are we doing, because we've now turned our country into somewhat bizarre, barbaric, third world. What are we doing? You don't think he should die? Never said that. I don't think it needs to be live streamed. And you know they're going, is there any way that we could possibly, Pete, stick with me here. Could we get somebody to sponsor it? Is that possible? Is that wrong? Is it going to be pay-per-view? No, you know where it's going to be. It's going to be on X because that's what happens. And people will tune in because that's what people do. And this is if it happens. You can think of change. But I'm just saying the thought of it in and itself is nuts.
1: Nadal Hassan, a former Army major and psychiatrist, opened fire at Fort Hood in November 2009, killing 13 people and injuring 32. It's the deadliest non-combat attack on an American military base in U.S. history. A military jury convicting Hassan of premeditated murder in 2013, sentencing him to death. The method of execution approved by President Trump, according to a Pentagon spokesperson.
0: Again, I have no problem putting him down. None. None whatsoever. And most people I know got zero problems with that as well. It is not even the method. It is the live streaming of it that I think is a bit much, you know, despite the fact that, hey, man, you got to watch it. I mean, you don't have to. But a real dude would, you know what I'm saying? Because people need to know.
1: Democrats objecting to the live stream decision.
3: Public executions is medieval. It's frankly one of the things that we abhor about terrorist groups.
1: While some survivors, like Staff Sergeant Alonzo Lunsford, who was shot 7 times in the Fort Hood massacre, approved of the firing squad execution.
4: Live by the sword, die by the sword.
1: Also expressing concern about televising it.
0: Yeah. Again, not that there's going to be an execution. Zero problems with that. The fact that the televising of it is going to happen, I think, is what a lot of people have an issue with.
1: The Fort Hood shooter was shot and paralyzed during the attack and told military mental health personnel he wished he had died, adding he believed being put to death would make him a martyr, Lunsford worrying about giving him more attention.
4: Let's not make a spectacle out of it, because, mind you, he said he wanted to be a martyr. We're not trying to make him no martyr. We're not trying to make him no god.
1: Now, it is possible Hassan could appeal the method of his execution. When Secretary Hegseth was asked about that, he said, don't care. We'll see him on December 3rd.
0: There you go. They're just in time for Christmas.

0: What are we doing, people? What do you guys think about it? Again, I'm, you know, my business, I've seen a lot of stuff that I wish I didn't see. You could watch anything on the internet. But it's about the fact that us as a nation, turning this into some sort of macabre entertainment. For who? Well, I know who it's for. Because you're going to get a lot of people, man, I'm here for it, man. I'm here for it. Yeah, baby, let's do this. Oh, jeez. What do you guys think? Let me know. 323-538-2423 at Chad Benson Show. It's your X, Insta, YouTube, and all those other good things. Love hearing from all of you. Last night, New York City.
1: Anger in a New York City neighborhood. Protesters clashing with federal agents and police after ICE officers shot a man they were trying to detain. Police say 28-year-old Oscar Belgal was parking his car with a 5-year-old inside when immigration officers rushed in and one of them opened fire.
2: Pa, pa, pa, pa, pa. That's what you heard.
1: Bullet holes visible in the windshield.
0: Yeah, so 28, kid in the car, 7 shots. And what do we know outside of that? The central question, obviously, is, was there an immediate danger that justified the potential for deadly force? That's the question. Was he reaching for something, doing something? Was he going to run them over? What? Because let's be honest, ICE has not shown themselves in the last year and a half to make the best decisions in these situations.
1: Witnesses say the ICE agent fired from a semi-automatic rifle. The Department of Homeland Security says Belgal is a Dominican national living in the U.S. illegally with a prior grand larceny conviction and suspected gang ties. Officials say he had been released after a 2023 arrest. He was rushed to a hospital and expected to survive. The child was not hurt.
0: Thank God for that. And I'm not disputing that they shouldn't go after people that are here illegally. I'm not disputing that. I think, you know, a lot of people take the fact that we talk about immigration, and I think that ICE has not done themselves, not covered themselves in glory in a lot. But in saying that, you know, we have seen deaths, we've seen mistakes, how many Americans have been detained. We've seen a lot of issues here where it feels like it is rush in, and in doing so, shoot first. Now, I don't know what we're going to find, if there's body cam footage, but there's no doubt that, you know, Mandani's pissed, people are frustrated and upset, and Trump has put out a directive, arrest as many as you possibly can, and we'll deal with it from there. And it's not about whether or not you should be here or not. You're here illegally, you've been arrested, you've got issues. There's no doubt in my mind that I got no problems with that. It's the method of which, and it goes back to what we were just talking about. So much of it can be optics. Public opinion is swayed by the optics. You understand that. How do the optics work in this? Based on past performance. Oh, yeah, past performance. Yeah, just saying that right there, kids. Meanwhile, I want everybody to get your slickers on. The rain is a-coming. The storm is a-coming. The name, people still have some issues with, but it's here.
3: Hurricane Isaias peaking this morning in intensity. Could be strong Cat 2, even borderline major hurricane. It does weaken a little bit, but still a dangerous hurricane going into the Florida Panhandle late this evening, somewhere near Pensacola, maybe over to Destin, Florida. We'll watch that. Hurricane warnings along the coast. Watches go well inland. A storm surge of 5 to 7 feet. Then you're looking at a half a foot of rain along the track and heavy rains into the Carolinas, eating it into the Northeast by the end of the weekend.
0: Yeah. We're expected to get a deluge, if you will, of rain in the next 48 hours or so. And it's going to be an interesting thing, because one of the things we've talked about is we talk about gas prices, we talk about diesel prices, we talk about all of those things. Refining is an issue. Refining. And lo and behold, this going right through some refineries.
4: We don't know if or how long these refineries are going to be shut.

0: down. But if they do sustain significant damage and are down for weeks or months, then we could see gasoline and diesel prices increase about 5 or 7 cents a gallon.
1: Ooh, which nobody wants, I think. I think we're all agreeing upon the nobody wants that scenario to happen. So be prepared. And this could go through, you know, the weekend, but it can move up the eastern seaboard a bit, and it's going to cause delays. So if your flight, you may be in Phoenix, but you're expecting a flight to come from, say, Charlotte or somewhere connecting, there could be delays. So be prepared for that. Happy Friday, everybody. Hope you guys are doing well. A lot of stuff to get to today. I am pumped. We got our horror movie countdown. And remember, this week we just did genres. So we're counting down the best in each genre. And that in, you know, today we've got a little bit of the slashers going on today, but we've done the ghouls, you know, the zombies, the creatures, paranormal. Today we're doing slashers, so be prepared for a little bit of fun. We got a little Friday sounds coming up because finally it's Friday. And our buddy Jim's going to join us, as well as Zach Abraham, Chief Investment Officer, Bulwark. 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
6: Chaos, lunacy, and craziness. You know what I'm talking about. It's been a week, as they say. And thank God, finally, it's Friday.
7: There is an actual prediction market on Polymarket over whether Jesus Christ will return before the end of the year. And people have traded $66 million on it.
8: That I'm sorry for what's been happening. And that we've asked God to forgive us. And we asked them to forgive us.

0: hoped that he would be able to live up to some of his hype. His middle name ought to be Hyperbole. He can't deliver on any promises.
1: He talks a lot, but I haven't seen anything come to fruition yet, you know? Of course, I understand they don't need nukes, but I need to live and not be able to spend all my money on gas.

0: There's always fear-mongering. 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Did you know it is literally talked about? How do you get people to vote? You make them afraid of something.
1: Big oil companies, they are making so much money. Your 401k is going up so high, it's much more than what you're paying in gas prices.

0: because I have just as much right to put my beautiful fat body in that space that I paid for and was assigned as they do.
1: The way that people refer to my boyfriend around me because he's African is actually so racist.
2: It's every single

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2: Allí va Leo. Va Messi. Messi. Goal!
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4: 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Okay, bye.
5: I hope you guys are having a super freaking awesome day as well. Well, how can you not? It's Friday. It's October. Little scare in the air, if you will. We've got the scary movie countdown. The next genre, slashers, coming up in a little bit. And I'm excited for that right here on the Chad Benson Show. Top of that, our good buddy and yours, Jim Kennedy, is going to join the program as well. 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Prize Picks is amazing. Prize Picks, run your game. All right, coming up, my buddy Jim's joining the show. We got our scary movie countdown as well. I like it. And remember, on Monday, in earnest, we count it down from 15 to 1, scariest movies. And we're going to do it all right here on the Chad Benson Show.
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1: It's that time of the week. Talk to our good buddy Jim Kennedy of the Kennedy Institute of Public Policy, where he serves a little pop culture, a little politics. Jim, we're going to do a public execution, so we got that going for us, because we've become that country, which is, I don't even know where we're at now. Every time we turn around, the joke about us becoming like the movie Idiocracy gets closer and closer, and I think we have, from Hulk Hogan to all the other stuff that we've seen to this now, I what are we doing?
2: Yeah, well, I mean, the only benefit of this so far is we're not selling tickets to it. At least it's going to be live streamed for free, so the American public doesn't have to pay to watch it. But yeah, I mean, I think more Rome with bread and circuses type of thing, yeah, to where you basically keep all the people happy and have some brutality in there. I'm not opposed at all to him being executed. Whether we need to live stream it or not, nationwide, worldwide, I don't really know. I don't think it sends a great message to us as a, or about us as a country. That is for darn sure. You know, this is Hegseth's idea or Trump's idea, one of the two, because it's somehow they think that's going to be, it's going to do well for them. It's very, I don't know. I don't know if disturbing is the right word, but it gives us something to look at. Now, the only good thing is they are doing this in Texas, and we know Texas knows how to kill people. I know it's federal and not state, but I'm sure Abbott could send some people over and, you know, and go ahead and help them out with it, because Texas is good at killing people. If nothing else, I mean, they're good at oil too, but they are good at killing people. I think it was the other day, would you say it was 19 minutes?
1: 19
2: in and out for an execution?
1: Yeah. If they were to do that here in Tennessee, they'd probably shoot him in the knee, and then we'd have to pay him $8 million.
2: Exactly. That's probably what it sounds like. Yeah. I wonder if there's going to be, and I suspect there might be, I wonder if his lawyers are going to try to challenge this in court as some sort of, you know, violation of his civil rights or something. I don't know. I mean, get
1: that's
2: in the
1: one
2: military.
1: Thing I hope that they win in court, because I don't think any of us need to see this. And this is just for the nation that is supposed to be the beacon on the hill. It feels very Kim Jong-un like that we're doing something this stupid and ridiculous, because Pete Hegseth wants everybody to apparently be to show the world that he's not low T.
2: Yeah. No, that's an absolute perfect point, and exactly probably why we're doing it. Yeah, I mean, like I said, I don't have a problem with him with executing him. I don't know that we need to show it on a live stream, because yeah, that you're right. That does sound very Kim Jong-un-ish, and very, very North Korean, very something like maybe you get in one of the juntas in Southeast Asia or something like that.
1: Very much like ISIS used to do when they would live stream stuff. Yes. And put it on an X.
2: Yeah, I wonder if they did it without talking to Susie Wiles, and she's going to kind of go, no, you're not going to do this. This is stupid. You're not going to do this. You don't want to do this. You don't want to set that precedent. You don't want to, like you said, be that country, because this isn't something America does. I don't believe we certainly didn't execute. What was this? The Kansas City bombers? Or we didn't
1: do McVeigh.
2: Televise it. Yeah. Timothy McVeigh.
1: No.
2: And so, yeah, now this isn't something we do. You're right. It is something you do in a third world dictatorship to show how dare you, you know, go against the government. It's a little different. But, yeah, I don't think my hunch is if I was going to bet on this, and there's a Kelsey market on it, I would say it's not going to happen like this. I don't think they're going to wind up live streaming it.
1: I hope not.
2: And then again, other than they do it themselves, no one may carry it. I mean, YouTube may say we're not going to stream it. The networks may say they're not going to take it.
1: X will. You know X will. Jim, we switch from there to, you know, when I think Republicans, and I think core Republican conservative belief, I think small governments and fiscal responsibility. And we do not have any of that with this group of people, because sweet mother of goodness, that is a lot of debt that we have incurred, and it looks like we're going to continue to, incur it for the coming years.
2: I like a lot of President Trump's policies. He has been an utter and absolute failure when it's come to fiscal responsibility. He ran on it in 2016, didn't really do much, and the pandemic came along, and that blew up whatever plans there were. And on 2024, he didn't even go down that path anymore, because I think he found that it wasn't really a point that won him a lot of votes. It wasn't something that people cast their vote on, and it's never been a problem. Or there's never been an issue that really gets a lot of attention. The only time it ever got attention was when people would hold up basically raising the debt ceiling when the government would have to shut down and someone would try to hold it hostage for basically to reduce the deficit and to try to work on something closer to a balanced budget type of deal. And then at that point, people just got tired of it and they just stopped doing it. And it's just something that doesn't get a lot of votes. I've talked about it for 10 or 12 years, and it's just frustrated the heck out of me because we've never been able to do it. And it's one of those things that's a very, very slow burn that is starting to come home to roost. It's going to start mattering, you know, within the next few years, because you're talking $40 trillion of debt. We also passed in 2026, first time in history, we passed $1 trillion in interest. And that is squeezing out other spending in the government, because that is spending. I mean, that's $1 trillion we can't spend on defense or on healthcare supplements or on, you know, aid to Americans or foreign aid or anything that would help us out or growing industry or infrastructure or anything like that. That's $1 trillion that we just have to write a check for to pay for what we've already accumulated to now. And that's actually over the last 7 years. That is pretty much the difference, even though we have increased spending quite a bit. We've also been pretty good at increasing revenues via taxes. But that extra $1 trillion is almost, you know, is about 60% of the difference between what our deficit was in 2019 and what our deficit was in fiscal 2026. And going forward, it doesn't get any better because this is going to continue and we're going to continue to accelerate. And also, this is why we are beginning to see some effects of it on the interest rates, because of the fact that we're borrowing more and more money. You've got to go out there and hire and offer higher interest rates to people who are willing to lend you the money, because they're going like, look, I'm already out. You know, I've got alternative investments here. 4% doesn't cover it. I want 5%. I want 6% if I'm going to give you my money. Now, yes, the federal government loans, T-bills, T-bonds, T-notes, are considered a riskless investment. The U.S. government always pays its debts. It's like a Lannister from Game of Thrones. It always pays its debts. But the problem is that now that's started to go into the mortgage market, because a lot of those are all indexed to basically the 10-year note or the 30-year bond for creating the base rates for the adjustable mortgages. And they've cracked 7%, whereas they were under 4% three, 4 years ago. And that's starting to come up. And that's going to where everybody's got a mortgage is going to start feeling that. Everybody wants to buy a house is going to start feeling that. And that's where it's starting to hit home. And now maybe some people will realize, maybe when I go need to vote in November in about 5 days or so, I need to think about who's talking about basically reducing the deficit. And nobody probably is out there from what I have seen. But I think come 2028, this will be an issue that'll be a lot more in the forefront of the presidential race and all of the congressional elections than it is today. And it has been probably for 10 years. And I hope it is, because it's an important issue. And it's even one of national security, because the single easiest thing to cut that will not upset people other than the defense contractors is the defense spending. So Trump wants 1.6 billion or trillion for next year. No, that's not happening. And he may, by the time his term ends, he may be getting less than he's getting now for it, because we're spending so much paying the interest on all of the deficits we've accumulated.
1: Yep, it's crazy, man. It's crazy. Talking to Jim Kennedy, Kennedy Institute of Public Policy Research. I was talking to somebody today. I said, we're at the point now where we've maxed our credit cards and we'll go to those check cashing places right now to see if we can get a payday loan for the next 2 weeks, because it's that sideways. And you know who we should get on this? Kimberly Guilfoyle, because I'm sure she could send some tweets and text out to people, see if they can pay our Amex card.
2: Yeah, that was, I don't know, it was interesting because they asked that question to Rubio. He kind of shut that down. So it seems like it's legitimate, but I just get a hunch that I could see her doing it. I don't know the woman, but it just seems like something she would do. Though I don't know, how do you get a $100,000 Amex bill? That's pretty dang impressive. I mean, ambassadors make, what, $172,000 a year? How the heck did she run her Amex bill up that high?
1: Well,
2: so that in and of itself is pretty interesting. But, yeah, no, that's not a good look. And it's funny because I know that they sent her to Greece because, A, she does have Greek background, and, B, I think that was as far as they could get her away from Donald Trump Jr., who she was dating and then no longer dating. But clearly it wasn't
1: Well, their relationship got in the way of his new bride.
2: That's one way to look at it, sure. And then then Tiger Woods is around to basically keep the former Mrs. Trump Jr. company.
1: Hey, Jim, by talking to you, I understand you're still alive. They did not nuke you or San Diego, which is phenomenal because you're out there in the Los Angeles area. And I was pretty worried about that because, you know, that's something you say on stage.
2: I don't think that's exactly what he, I'm positive that's not what he meant. Look, Trump, when he goes off prompter, can throw out some really good one-liners and get some really good sound bites. And then sometimes, you know what, it doesn't work. It's kind of like a comic. Sometimes the jokes are wonderful. Sometimes they fall flat.
1: Well, you whatever know what's old saying? If you're explaining, you're losing.
2: Well, exactly, yes. And now, to be fair, the left went crazy with running with this and the interpretation that they had. And you've got all of these bad tweets out there that were posted almost immediately. And then when this thing was kind of sorted out, that it wasn't exactly quite what he was trying to say. And sometimes you don't really know what he's trying to say. I mean, he's not Joe Biden-esque, but he'll kind of go on. You kind of go on a streak. It's kind of like what's the scene from Animal House? He starts talking about the German invasion or something.
1: Yeah,
2: like,
1: yeah.
2: No,
1: was it over when the Germans bombed Pearl Harbor? No, yeah, it's not over now.
2: Yeah, yeah. No. Let him go. He's on a roll. Just let him go. That's kind of like Trump, I think. He's on a roll. Just let him go. Hopefully it'll make sense at the end, but maybe it won't. And the thing is, he talks for so long and he says so much. It's 3 sentences out of 100 sentences or 200 sentences in a speech. And it's just kind of like there's just so much of it that you have to sort through. Plus, there's 12 other news stories that have broken about stuff, either Pete Hegseth or Rubio or Amex bills or we're talking to Russia about doing a Nord Stream pipeline or something. And that thing will just disappear into the background so quickly. So, yeah, I mean, like I said, sometimes he delivers when he goes off prompter. This one didn't. And yes, I actually, though, wasn't, to be fair, I was not that concerned about us being nuked, because I'd really like to hope the Iranians do not have a nuclear weapon nor a way to deliver.
1: No doubt. His name's Jim Kennedy, Kennedy Institute of Public Policy Research. You're going to join us on Monday, obviously a little midterm Mondays. You have a great weekend, and we'll be back at it on Monday, brother.
2: Thanks, Chad.
1: Coming up, we're going to talk a little scary movies. 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
1: All right, as we wrap up our horror movie countdown based on just the genre, remember, starting Monday, we count down the 15 scariest movies of all time. Got a lot of work to do this weekend. So we've done the ghouls, the zombies, the creatures, and the paranormal, which leads us only one left. Wonder what it could be.
15: Yeah.
5: Let us continue the march to the greatest horror movie countdown. We're still doing genres. We've done the paranormal, the ghouls and zombies, and of course the creatures. But today it's time for a little slash, if you wish. That's right. It's time to talk about who are the greatest slashers of all time. You know, the ones who put a killing in the movie. Let us go now.
1: All right, so now it is time for the greatest slashers of all time. Those shapes, those names. All you got to say is those names, and you know exactly who we're talking about. Now, if we're going to start with slashers, I could say a name, Norman. That's right, Psycho, Norman. Norman Bates, of course, was Psycho, and arguably the first slasher that grabbed headlines. But you had other things like My Bloody Valentine. You had Black Christmas. You had Child's Play. The Candyman. But Norman starts us off. And from there, we move to other one-named folks. Like, you know, a guy that comes in your dreams and maybe, just maybe, can take you away.
15: No one will survive. Wes Craven, director of The Hills Have Eyes and Last House on the Left, a new masterpiece in fantasy terror, Nightmare on Elm Street.
1: Oh, great movie, great. Probably will appear on our top 15. I know this one probably will as well.
16: This is the movie that is just as real. The Texas Chainsaw Massacre. After you stop screaming, you'll start talking about it.
1: That movie scared so many people, and to this day, when you watch it, because of its dirty quality to it, it still evokes a lot of... Ugh. Didn't have the one name outside of Leatherface, but still, you know what we're talking about. Speaking of one names, these next two,

0: As a matter of fact, it was.
1: Halloween, the night he came home.
2: So incredible. And to me, the best slasher movie of all time. Sets the bar like no other. 323-538-2423 at Chad Benson Show is your X, Insta, YouTube, Facebook, and more. Love hearing from all of you right here on the Chad Benson Show. Man, I love scary movies. And gave out all the info. Make sure if you got a movie you want me to watch, get it in this weekend, because we start a countdown 15 to 1 starting on Monday, where we go deep inside, kind of like we do with One Hit Wonder, but with scary movies. Coming up in hour two, a lot of stuff still to get to. Urban Word of the Day, our buddy Zach Abraham, Chief Investment Officer, Boar Capital, is going to join the program. We're going to talk about all things going on in the market, including what's happening with the bond market. Should people be worried about what's coming? We're also going to talk about the oil market. We got your Urban Word of the Day. And we're going to do something a little different, a little What's Trending coming up next hour because of all the stuff going on with our scary movie. We're going to do a little What's Trending straight ahead as well. Hour number two, Chad Benson Show.
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0: This Sunday, Russian roulette, President Trump strikes a fuel deal with Vladimir Putin, easing sanctions on Russia as the war in Ukraine rages on.
1: I think it's time for Ukraine to get a new president.
0: Is the president rewarding Putin? 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With just 23 days until the midterms, my exclusive interview with Michigan Democrat Abdul Al-Sayed.
2: Do you still see President Obama's presidency as a failure?
0: Putting his progressive politics to the test in a state that could determine control of the Senate.
2: Are you concerned that if your race is close, the validity will be called into question?
3: I am concerned that Donald Trump and Mike Rogers are not committed to the institution of our democracy.
0: And power check. Republican Senator Tom Tillis warns his party of an electoral bloodbath and sounds the alarm about presidential power. What he says Republicans need to do now. Plus, deep cuts. Best-selling author Michael Lewis on his new book, Blockers, and the federal workers who found themselves in the crosshairs of Doge and Elon Musk. Joining me for insight and analysis are Amin Nawaz, co-anchor of PBS NewsHour, former Homeland Security Secretary Jay Johnson, and Stephen Hayes, editor of The Dispatch. Welcome to Sunday. It's Meet the Press.
4: From NBC News in Washington, the longest-running show in television history, this is Meet the Press with Kristen Welker.
0: Good Sunday morning. With just 23 days until the midterms, the fight for control of Congress is intensifying, and the map is moving. The Cook Political Report shifting 18 House races toward Democrats as Republicans fight to hold their majority. And the battle for the Senate is shifting too. Cook moving three Senate races toward Democrats, including Kansas, now a toss-up, and projecting Democrats could pick up as many as six seats. They need four to take control. But one of the biggest battlegrounds remains Michigan, where Democrat Abdul Al-Sayed is locked in a tight race with Republican Mike Rogers that could help decide control of the Senate. On Friday,

0: I traveled to Mount Pleasant, Michigan, and the campus of Central Michigan University in a county President Trump won by nearly 3 points in 2024 to sit down with Dr. Al-Sayed. You announced that former President Obama is going to join you on the campaign trail a little bit later on this month in Detroit. You have been critical, though, of President Obama. After voting for his reelection in 2012, you wrote, quote, Obama was not the right choice. He just wasn't the wrong one. This leader has perpetrated war, violated our civil liberties, deported more people from our shores than any other president before him, and the list of his failures goes on. Do you still see President Obama's presidency as a failure?
1: Well, we've lived through two Trump terms now. So, look, I know that President Obama was handed a really difficult set of circumstances, and he did his best. I also want to step back. You know, Kristen, are your parents still with us?
0: They are, thank goodness.
1: Thank goodness. Mine are too. And I think about my dad. I wouldn't have my life but for my dad's efforts. I'm so grateful for him. At the same time, there's a lot of things about my dad I do differently, right? And it's because when you intensely appreciate somebody who's done so much to make something that you're doing possible, you're both going to see the best of them, and you're also going to see the things that you'd want to change. I can't say how much I appreciate President Obama. I've read everything he's written twice. And it's because he was the president of my 20s. I mean, it was the first time I ever saw myself in politics. I remember when he gave that 2004 DNC speech. And I had never seen politics look like that. He showed me something in myself I would never have seen without him. I mean, his run, the elegance, the grace, the commitment under pressure, the basket of terrible things he was handed by the Bush era, whether it was a failing economy, wars, a healthcare system that was deeply broken, and the way that he handled it all. Now, that is so much appreciation for what he showed me and me, what he showed our country, the fact that he went first. And also, there are so many things that I would point to and say, I wish we could have that again. But my job is to step up and pick up the baton and run as hard as I can. And I appreciate that President Obama understands that in history. He understands that, you know, he did his best with the circumstances he had. And it's the opportunity to pass that along to another generation of leaders who are going to pick up and fight on the moral beliefs that we fight on.
0: Any concerns that there could be some underlying awkwardness to his visit, given your past criticism?
1: Look, anybody who, I've had really great mentors in my life. And the best thing about those mentors is they let you grow up. You know? And I think the person who wrote those op-eds when I was younger, right? And I was angry about circumstances. And, you know, I think about that, and you read Dreams from My Father, and I see echoes of somebody who's frustrated and wants things to be better. And at the same time, you know, I look at how he's led, and I look at, you know, for me, that's 2012 now, so it's 2026, 14 years on. You grow up, and you start to appreciate just how hard change is and how important it is to pick up and push. And that's not to say that there aren't things that, you know, we're going to push on in different ways than his administration led. But it is to say that where we push differently, it is because we've learned from what he's done and because we stand on the shoulders of giants. And so I just got to say, like, you know, I am so grateful to have been a young man in my 20s with Barack Hussein Obama as president. I would never have seen, you know, myself running for office. I told 2007 at my graduation, I told former President Bill Clinton that there was no world in which somebody like me could run for office. After he came up to me and said, you know, you have a gift for speaking, maybe someday I'll run for office. I literally told him, people like me with names like mine can't. And then the next year I watched Barack Obama run for and win the presidency, fundamentally changed what I thought was possible in American politics. He did that. And I'm just so grateful to have been able to, you know, to build on that.
0: Well, let's talk about some of what you want to do if you do, in fact, win. You have talked about supporting Medicare for all. In your vision of Medicare for all, does private insurance still exist?
1: If people want redundant care, absolutely. I don't want to take anything away. This is about what we offer to people. What Medicare for all is guaranteed health insurance from cradle to the moment you pass away, God willing, at 120 years old after a long, healthy life. And it comes without premiums or copays or deductibles, and it guarantees you care where you need it. That is a level of security we have never known in the United States of America. And as President Obama called the ACA, called it a starter home. And I think, you know, you look on, we've outgrown our starter home. It's time for us to reach and to say, what

0: what can we get now? And if people want to keep their private insurance above and beyond the public insurance that we guarantee, then great. But I don't want them to have that. Because if you look at where we are right now, the average premium is $2,000 for a family of four. Average deductible is $4,500. That deductible, that's the reason why we carry a collective $225 billion in medical debt, why a third of bankruptcies occur because of medical debt. We don't have to live like this anymore in the United States.
1: Well, you take me to my next question, because when President Obama was passing ACA, he promised people, if you like your doctor, you can keep your doctor. If you like your health care plan, you can keep your health care plan. Of course, he ultimately couldn't keep that promise. He even told NBC News he regretted making that promise. Under your vision of Medicare for all, can people keep their health care plan if they like their health care plan?
0: Yes. That health care plan has to decide that they're going to continue to keep those people. And right now what's happening is these health care plans are getting so expensive that they're knocking people out. So that's a choice for those corporations to have to make.
1: Let's talk about the broader Democratic agenda. Earlier this year, you said President Trump should be impeached. What do you see as his impeachable offenses?
0: Like which one?
1: What do you think?
0: I mean,
1: think?
0: There
1: can
0: are
1: you
0: many,
1: name something that
0: like
1: he has done
0: specifically? Like a Qatari jet? Like just that alone, right? I mean, there are things that he does on a regular basis. And then there are things that his officials do. Here's the thing about it. I'm running for U.S. Senate. It's not going to be my place to vote to impeach. But I will be in a position to vote to convict. I'll also tell you this. We have a responsibility to make sure that we are bringing down prices first and foremost. It is a crisis out there. I talk to people every single day who say, I can't afford everything between my gas and groceries. That one woman pulled me aside. She's like, hey, by the time I filled up my tank, I had eaten half my grocery budget. That's impossible. So our number one concern has to be to address the affordability crisis. And at the same time, making sure that we abide by the rule of law in this country, that every president understands who comes after Donald Trump, that there is a rule of law, I think that is absolutely critical as well. We can walk and chew gum, but we do need accountability. The rule of law has to mean something. And if a president is making $2.2 billion, his sons are rolling around in private jets, extorting foreign leaders for rare earth metal contracts, that's a real problem.
1: But as you note, you, if you win, would be elected to the U.S. Senate. Are you prepared to vote to convict President Trump if he were to be impeached?
0: I'm going to review the evidence, but I've also been reviewing the tape. And I can see multiple things that my colleagues in the House might consider impeachable offenses. But again, the goal here is not retribution. The goal here is enforcement of the rule of law.
1: Let's talk about some more of your past comments. In the aftermath of an attack on a Michigan synagogue in March, you condemned the attack, but you said, hurt people hurt people. You later apologized for those comments. What is your message to Jewish voters who still have reservations even after hearing your apology?
0: Well, my commitment to Jewish safety is the same as my commitment to my own kids. And we need to be able to know that we can go to our schools, that we can go to our places of worship, and that nobody is going to attack, and that we are invested in making sure that folks are safe. I know what it's like to be discriminated against for how I pray. I understand that very well. And I don't want anybody to face that in the United States of America, whether they're being discriminated against because they're Jewish or Sikh or Hindu or Muslim or Christian. And the things that unite us are so much bigger than the things that divide us, so much bigger. We believe in religious pluralism. We believe in the separation of church and state. We believe that more people deserve health care. We believe in reproductive rights. We believe that Donald Trump is an existential threat on our democracy. We believe that corporations shouldn't be able to buy politicians. So I'm hoping that we can unify around the things that we believe in. And I'll tell you, I've had really important conversations. I've learned a lot in the conversations I've had. Some conversations with folks who will be colleagues, somebody like Senator Alyssa Slotkin. And, you know, I remember sitting down with her and her sharing how she felt when she heard that hurt people comment. And it was really important to me to hear, to understand that I had been stepping on somebody's pain. That's not my goal here. But also, Senator Slotkin and I don't agree on all things. We certainly don't agree on a lot of questions relevant to the Middle East. But we agree that we need to stand up to Donald Trump. We agree that we need to fight back. And so we've been partnering. And where we partner, I'm looking forward to agreeing vehemently on the things we agree on and getting things done for people in the state of Michigan and showing what it looks like to disagree agreeably on the points in which we disagree. As I've said to the Jewish community, frankly, to all communities, if you open the door for me and you invite me, I'm going to come.
1: And is it safe to say, based on what you're saying, you regret making those comments, hurt people?
0: I regret any time, you know, if I step on somebody's grief, of course I regret that.

0: And I really wish I'd have thought about how somebody would have felt hearing that and thought twice about making those comments.
1: I want to give you the chance to address some of the attacks that were lobbed on the debate stage. They've also been airing in ads. Former Congressman Mike Rogers repeatedly tried to tie you and members of your family to the Muslim Brotherhood.
0: You know, Kristen, the only reason he said those things is because he really wanted to repeat the word Muslim.
1: Well, let me give you a chance to respond, because he made roughly 10 references, seemingly trying to link you to terrorism. You've said you don't want to dignify those kinds of claims. For Michigan voters who are hearing those attacks against you, who are looking to separate fact from fiction, can you set the record straight about whether you or your family have any ties to the Muslim Brotherhood?
0: No, but let's talk about this.
1: No, you don't have any ties.
0: No.
1: And your family doesn't.
0: No. Let me ask you, though, why this is even a subject of debate. Because his only strategy is to point to me and my name and my faith and to say that we're different. And that you should suspect people simply because they are different than you in how they pray. But there are so many more ways that we're the same. When I walk around Michigan, they understand that that approach is, unfortunately, it's the approach of small people with small ideas who don't really care about solving big problems. Michiganders are open-minded. They're big-hearted. They're gritty. They're earnest. They believe in an America big enough. And they're interested in what we can do to solve our problems together. Because the whole time that he was lobbing insane assertions about me, I was a junior in high school, 9/11. And you know how many ads he's run trying to make assertions? I was a junior in high school. It's shameful. It's truly shameful. But he has no ideas. He doesn't actually care about solving problems. He cares about power. I want to talk about gas prices. I want to talk about grocery prices. I want to talk about seeing a doctor. I want to talk about being able to breathe clean air and drink clean water. I want to talk about being able to survive as a family farmer, as we were talking about today with a group of farmers in mid-Michigan where my family has had farms for decades. And he doesn't want to talk about those things. And it's sad to me that he thinks that the effort to tear us apart for his power is going to work. It is so indicative of this era of Trump politics. But just remember, Mike Rogers is running for U.S. Senate because Donald Trump called him and asked him to. He can't break with Donald Trump for real on anything that's actually relevant. He won't really break with him on tariffs. He won't really break with him on war because his only pathway to power is through him. Now, why does he want that power so bad? Not because he wants to serve you as a U.S. Senator. He doesn't have ideas. He wants that power because the last time he had power, he was able to retire and make $14 million as an advisor for the very same corporations he had been regulating as a U.S. congressman. He saw Trump make $2.2 billion off the presidency. He said, you know what? I got to get while the getting's good. And so who he's got? We do. And all he's got is to point to me and say, well, let me say some scary words and it'll work. It's not going to work. Michiganders are too big for that.
1: You recently campaigned with former Vice President Harris, who said, Democrats have got to turn out the votes in large numbers. We've got to be too big to rig. Do you agree that Democrats need to make the election, quote, too big to rig?
0: We've got to win by massive numbers.
1: Or else what?
0: Donald Trump has already threatened to do what he did in 2020, which is deny the outcomes of an election. And right now, he is president of the United States. He has weaponized ICE in ways that are really quite dangerous if you think about the implications for our democracy. So, yes, we have to win by massive numbers. The guy I'm running against, he insinuates that he didn't actually lose in 2020. He talks about this mythical van that showed up in Detroit with a bunch of votes as if he didn't lose. That's the guy I'm running against right now. And he said that in a time when Joe Biden was president. Now you got Donald Trump as president. So we've got to win by massive enough numbers that it is unquestionable that we won.
1: And my thanks to Abdul Al-Sayed. Head to meetthepress.com to find our full interview, including his answers on whether he'd work with Senator Fetterman and President Trump, and whether he'd vote to scrap the filibuster, and much more. We've also extended an invitation to his Republican opponent, Mike Rogers. And when we come back, Republican Senator Tom Tillis joins me next.

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16: Welcome back. Joining me now is Republican Senator Tom Tillis of North Carolina. He's the author of the new book, How to Lose Friends and Antagonize Presidents. Senator Tillis, welcome back to Meet the Press.
17: Good morning.
16: Good morning. Congratulations on the new book. We're going to get to it in just a moment. But first, I want to start on President Trump on Friday lifting sanctions on Russia as a part of a deal to buy Russian oil without any agreement to end the war in Ukraine. Then on Saturday, he actually called on Ukraine to find a new leader. Take a listen to what he said.
18: You know what I suggest? I suggest they get a new leader who can make a deal, because he could have made many deals and for some reason he never does.
16: Senator Tillis, what is your reaction to all of this?
17: Oh, I could-

0: completely rejected. Look, I was over in Ukraine a couple of weeks ago with a couple of my colleagues. We went to Kharkiv. We heard stories of systematic kidnap and relocation of children, rape of women and daughters in the presence of their husband before they were executed, an illegal war that was initiated by the despot that we know as Vladimir Putin. If President Trump wants to end the strain of energy supplies, number one, get things right in Iran, and number two, recognize that it was Vladimir Putin, not Zelensky, that started this war. And it's Vladimir Putin who owns the responsibility for energy prices to the extent that they come from that part of the world. It's also Vladimir Putin who disrupted food supplies that are causing people to starve in Africa. So please, please spare me any blame on the Ukrainian people and President Zelensky. They're fighting for their lives, and Vladimir Putin wants to literally freeze them to death in the coming months. The president needs to move forward with the sanctions bill that we sent him. This agreement with purchasing Russian oil is essentially, I think, tarnishing Lindsey Graham's efforts to try and get the sanctions bill through. So the president should implement the sanctions bills, not be wide open to Russian energy.
1: Well, and to follow up with you on that point, when you hear the president calling for a new leader of Ukraine, do you believe he's taking the side of Vladimir Putin?
0: Well, you know, it seems like the president needs to realize that tens of thousands of people have died over this illegal invasion. And I get it that he may be frustrated, but he needs to understand who the good guys are in this disagreement and who the bad guys are. And it's not even close.
1: Well, we're talking about bills that have been passed in 2022. The Senate voted 100-0 to ban Russian oil imports until Russia met certain conditions, including withdrawing from Ukraine. The law says any changes to that have to be run through Congress. Do you believe the president is breaking the law with this deal with Russia?
0: I believe that he may be, and I'm planning on, if we haven't put it out yet, putting out a statement with Senator Shaheen on this matter. Look, this has deadly consequences. Giving Vladimir Putin any sense that we're going to put our foot on the brakes versus put on our foot on the accelerator to ending this war and ensuring peace in Europe, we've got to go back. And I do believe there's a legitimate case for saying the president's not following the law. We were very clear that we are that Russia is the aggressor. Russia is the one who can end this war by backing out of territory that they occupied. In fact, it should all go all the way back to Crimea, but at least the additional land that they've invaded over the past 3 years.
1: Well, you're saying
0: 4 years now.
1: You're saying that the president may, in fact, be breaking the law. What can the president, the Senate rather, do about that?
0: Well, there's a lot of things that are still up in this Congress that I'll play a role in. And if the president wants my support, which I believe he should get for funding military operations and year-end funding beyond baseline funding, I think the president needs to understand this is a problem. And I'm not the only Republican concerned with this. There are a number of Republicans. In fact, take a look at the vote for the Lindsey Graham sanctions bill. That was 86 votes, if I remember. That's a universal position of the U.S. Senate. And the president's actions and his comments over the last 24 hours are the exact opposite of the intent of that bill.
1: Well, you talk about the consequences. Let me ask you, because NBC News has reported, quote, Russia is shipping explosives to Iran and, in a separate report, providing intelligence to Iran on the location of U.S. forces. Is this deal with Putin putting American lives at risk, Senator?
0: It absolutely will. My goodness, let's talk about the mercenaries that Putin funds in Wagner. Let's talk about the targeting information that Putin's administration has given Iran. Let's not forget the cozy relationship that Putin has had with Iran over the years, up to and including when Soleimani was there. So look, these are bad people hanging out with bad people, putting American lives at risk, particularly our special operators and people forward deployed. People in the White House, or I should say people in the Department of Defense and our intelligence operations, really need to beat a path to the president's office and say, look, this guy has a murderous rap sheet. He cannot be trusted. And I will guarantee you, at the first opportunity Putin has to embarrass or undermine President Trump, he will.
1: Well, speaking of the Department of Defense, I have to ask you about the Pentagon's plans to execute the Fort Hood shooter Nadal Hassan by firing squad. Secretary Hegseth announcing it would be live streamed to the public. You've made it very clear you do not want this to be televised. What exactly do you think the impact of televising an execution would be?
0: It's another example of where U.S. lives, American lives, will be put at risk. Terrorist organizations will use this as a recruiting tool. It will radicalize other people. And this is not who we are. Look, the Fort Hood shooter should be put to death. But there's a way to deal with this that's proper, and there's a way to deal with this that's more improper than I have ever observed in my life. This is not who we are, and it's another example of why Pete Hegseth and all of his bravado needs to get the hell out of the Department of Defense, because he is a failed leader, and we need strong leadership supporting President Trump right now. We need to end the conflict in Iran, and I do believe that it's some of Pete Hegseth's mismanagement to have us meandering there. He's more responsible for increased energy prices than President Zelensky. We've got to get our act together in Iran, and we've got to recognize the real threat to Western democracy is not anybody other than Vladimir Putin, and a man who wants to reestablish the Russian Empire and communism throughout the world. He's no different than Khrushchev. He wants to bury us, and President Trump needs to recognize that.
1: Senator, let me ask you, though, you're being very critical of Pete Hegseth. You did vote to confirm Pete Hegseth. Do you regret that vote? Do you bear any responsibility for this moment?
0: Well, I don't know. I probably was a little subtle in my book. I dedicate a whole chapter to my biggest regret. So I think it's pretty clear that I regret that decision. Look, I've got a track record of supporting presidents' cabinet picks, dating all the way back to Obama. I do believe a president deserves as many of their picks as possible, but there's no question based on his job performance. He got hired, but I'm sure that in your business and everybody else's business, you've had to fire people you hired. That's the point. I made a mistake. I've admitted that I made a mistake, and now I want to try and put somebody in place that will help the president's legacy and make Americans safer. And that is not Pete Hegseth.
1: All right. Well, let's talk about your new book, How to Lose Friends and Antagonize Presidents, right here. Congratulations on the new book. Let me read a part of it, and then I want to get your reaction on the other side. You write, I know for a fact that there are others like me, Republicans, who agreed to go along with the early demands of the Trump team, no matter how ridiculous they were, believing that failing to do so would mean the end of their political career, and who now see that things have gone way too far. Are you essentially saying that on your watch, the Republican Congress failed to live up to its responsibility as a co-equal branch of government?
0: Yeah, very similar to the way the Obama administration, Congress and Obama did, the administration and the Biden. Look, the point of the book, and people always want to pick their favorite chapters, but the bottom line is we have got to stop this cycle of one-upsmanship. You know, it was the Biden administration that pressured people who signed a letter saying they would never nuke the filibuster when I signed that letter to President Trump, who then went on to nuke the filibuster and to do the most partisan vote on the Senate floor. So I hope if people read the book, they realize this isn't critical about just this last administration. This is a consistent process of shifting power over to the executive branch at our own peril. The Article I branch is the branch of the people. It's closest to the people. We've got to stop conveying power in the other direction. When a president like Obama threatening people for primaries because of Obamacare, and now we hear the candidate in Michigan wants to take it one step further to single-payer system, Medicare for all, my guess is there'll be a lot of pressure on Democrats for doing that. The premise of the book is to say that the party that finally wrestles back power and speaks truth to power when we disagree with somebody who's in our own party is probably going to be the party that resonates with the American people who are getting tired of all this stuff.
1: Well, and in this instance, I mean, you just told me a moment ago you think the president may be breaking the law. What do you say to those who read this book as an acknowledgement, Senator, that you effectively put your own political career ahead of your constitutional duty as a U.S. senator?
0: Well, quite the opposite. You know, I decided that the that the president, well, first off, people need to realize, again, it's also convenient for people to forget that I worked with the administration to eliminate a couple of nominees long before I ever decided to retire. Republicans are going to be at their best when we can and Democrats, when we can resolve most of these problems procedurally using the levers of power that we have. But now it's become a blood sport. And I could take you back to numerous examples of where some of my Democratic colleagues kind of had to go the other way because they got a primary challenge or they got a primary threat from the Biden administration or the Trump administration. My point is, you got to support your president. If your team wins the White House, you should do everything you can to make the president successful. But then breaking points or lines have to be drawn, and I cover that in the book. And I stand by every observation, but if anybody thinks I've just become some sort of a put on a blue jersey and recruiting Democrats or supporting Democrats, they're out of their minds. I want every Republican on the ballot to win in November, and that's one of the reasons I'm trying to speak truth so that we can get unaffiliated voters and other peoples who genuinely like Republicans, but they're not happy with some of the things going on now. The last thing we can do is lose Congress and think that that's going to be a good thing for the American people, getting after energy prices and affordability. I firmly believe Republicans have better solutions to that than Democrats.
1: All right, Senator Tom Tillis, with your perspective ahead of those midterms, really appreciate your joining us. Thank you so much.
0: Thank you.
1: When we come back, an inside look at the true cost of DOGE's deep cuts to the federal government. Best-selling author Michael Lewis joins me next.
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12: QD.
1: Welcome back. Joining me now is Michael Lewis, author of the new book, Blockers, Rebels in the Deep State. Michael Lewis, welcome back to Meet the Press.
13: Thank you for having me back.
1: Here is the book. It's a fascinating read, an inside look at what actually went on with DOGE, all of the inner workings, the perspective from a handful of federal workers. And it's notable, Elon Musk dubbed those who were blocking his efforts blockers, hence the name of your book. Why did you want to write this book now?
13: Well, I'd already had experience writing about the civil service and the 2 million person nonpartisan workforce, and had been so shocked when I started to get to meet these people, how different they were from popular perception. Like, there is a stereotype, and it's sort of like, I don't know, lazy bureaucrat or whatever you want to say. And when I started to get to know these people, shocked how mission-driven they were, shocked by like the importance of what's going on, everything from like predicting the weather to saving people at sea to figuring out how to prepare for wildfire risk. People with the kind of real expertise.
1: And they're so protective of what they do and proud.
13: And they don't talk about it. And so, but it's sort of like when a stereotype blows up in your head, I don't know, it's like, if you walked into an NFL locker room and you found all the players reading and reciting poetry, and you could go, wait, football players are different than I thought. It was that kind of thing. Yeah. And I thought these stories just like need to be told. So I was interested in them anyway, the characters. And then this thing, the Trump administration, comes and collides with them and, you know, seeking to destroy. And it was, and the question I had was, all right, what's the bigger thing? I think DOGE is only a piece of the story. Mm. DOGE is only a piece of this story. It's sort of like, what happens when you try to turn this 2 million person instrument of American power, but nonpartisan workforce, into like a loyalist operation that's very politicized, that serves the interests of just the president? It changes all the incentives in the government. It changes the behaviors. And it changes like the way the government functions. So that was the idea, is like, look at what the government does and like, what kind of government we're going to have now. Yeah. And we're going to do it through people. We're going to do it through the people. We're going to tell the story of what's going on now through the people who no longer belong in it.
1: Well, you write that President Trump had hoped DOGE would be like the Manhattan Project. DOGE, of course, shut down in July without accomplishing what it had set out to. And you write, DOGE hadn't been practical and constructive, but political and destructive. Do you believe a practical, constructive version for DOGE is needed? Is it possible?
13: Oh, my God, it's so necessary.
1: Yeah.
13: And there is a, I mean, there is an, if you want to look for silver linings here, so much, there's been so much destruction that maybe we're in a place where we can have a conversation of what you do. I mean, the way the government runs, it's not, this is not the fault of the people in the government. And you sort of have to separate government from politics. You're talking about politics on the show all the time, right?
1: Yeah.
13: Very hard to talk about what the civil service does. But they operate with bosses rotating in and out every year, who don't have any idea of the operation they're running, budgets that are unpredictable, a public that doesn't understand what they do and is hostile to them. No incentive to stick your head up and explain, because you get punched when you do. I mean, it's just, it is, no one would run a company the way we run the government. And there is the argument for, like, system reform with the help of these people explaining what they do so that the system gets reformed intelligently.
1: Well, you take me to my next question, which is, do you think the federal government should be, can be run like a private company? Would it be more efficient?
13: It's different. You got to start by accepting it's just a different thing. I mean, it's, you need, for
1: example, it's not possible.
13: So here's the
1: thing.
13: Look, if you want these people not to be politicized, and they aren't, like they don't, they're people work alongside each other in government. They have no idea what their politics are. They're involved in some task that we all want them to do. If you want that this thing to be not political, you have to create some protections for the people from the politicians. The politicians will come in and do bad things, like use your tax returns as a weapon against you. The woman whose job it was to prevent that from happening got run out by this administration because they wanted to use the tax returns. So in a business, the boss can always fire the underling. In this case, it has to be a little more nuanced. It is more complicated, but it's not like you can't have conversations about efficiency. Why not?
1: Yeah.
13: But mainly, you get back to your first question. These people have been a joy to write about. It's in some ways a disturbing subject, but an absolute delight to write about.
1: Well, speaking about your writing, you've expressed a lot of interest in AI, as have all of us. Could that perchance be your next project? what are we going to
13: I got to say that I get what makes my socks go up and down is when I'm looking in a place that people aren't paying that much attention to. Like the civil service, and that when I feel like I've got something extremely important that people just need, a light needs to be shined. And I'm not sure a light needs to be shined on AI right now. It's all anybody's talking about. There may be a way to do it that would be interesting, but I'm not like looking to do that. I'm more interested in natural stupidity than I am in artificial intelligence.
1: Fantastic. Well, if there's a light to be shown, I'm sure you will find it. Michael, thank you so much.
13: Thanks for having me.
1: Appreciate your being here very much. The new book is Blockers. And when we come back, free speech under fire. NBC's Tom Costello examines the challenges testing the First Amendment.
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1: Welcome back. The First Amendment protects some of our most fundamental freedoms: speech, the press, and protest. Now, those freedoms are being tested in new ways. The new PBS documentary, The First, takes a closer look at what the First Amendment means in a rapidly changing media and political landscape.
18: If I lie, and everybody knows I'm lying, is my lie and am I protected by the First Amendment?
13: You are. Because what the First Amendment says is the government doesn't get to be the arbiter of truth. And imagine what that would mean if it could be. If the government were empowered to decide whenever someone was lying and they could be sent to jail or made to pay civil damages because of that, that would vest an awful lot of power in the government. And that's what the framers said was not going to be allowed to happen.
1: NBC News' Tom Costello is a co-host on this film. Tom, welcome back to Meet the Press. Thanks for being here.
19: Absolutely. Thank you for having me.
1: Absolutely. Congratulations on this documentary. Talk to me about why you wanted to work on this project and why this is so urgent right now.
19: I think all of us know that right now the First Amendment is, in the words of almost everybody I interviewed, it is in jeopardy. Will it survive? They all believe it will, but it will be up to all of us, and it is up to all of us, to stand up for this core American value that has been, as we all know, the First Amendment as related to the Constitution since the late 1700s from the Constitutional Convention. James Madison was brilliant in crafting the First Amendment and giving us all these protections. It has survived many challenges over nearly 250 years. It's being challenged today, and my co-host, Bozzy Kanani from Colorado Public Radio, and I really drilled down on this, along with our filmmaker, Brian Malone.
1: And what do you hope people take away from it, Tom?
19: You know, in the words of, you saw Bob Corn Revere there, who made the point, listen, a spine is a terrible thing to waste. All of us need to stand up for something that is so unique in the world. These protections afforded to us since the late 1700s, as I said. And if we don't, then who will? It doesn't matter if you're talking about freedom of speech, freedom of religion, the right to assemble, the right for a free press. All of these are core American values that the democracy depends on every single day.
1: Tom Costello, thank you so very much for being here to talk to us about the documentary. The documentary, The First, is streaming now on the PBS website and app and on PBS stations nationwide. You don't want to miss it. Welcome back. The panel is here. PBS NewsHour co-anchor Amna Nawaz, former Secretary of Homeland Security Jay Johnson, and Stephen Hayes, editor of The Dispatch. Welcome to all of you. Thank you for being here. Amna, I want to start with you. Set the scene. Here we are, less than a month until the midterms. The Cook Political Report has moved 18 House races and 3 Senate races in Democrats' direction. What's the state of play?
20: Thank goodness for our friends at the Cook Political Report with Amy Walters. You mentioned those 18 House races now means a likely outcome of anywhere from 9 to 19 seat pickups for the Democrats, meaning they could have anywhere from 224 to 234 seats in the House. Some of those seats, it's worth pointing out, were in places that President Trump won handily, in like Iowa, Pennsylvania, Michigan, and in Virginia. The Senate races, Kansas, New Hampshire, and North Carolina, move from lean Republican and toss-ups to lean Democrat and likely Democrat. That means anywhere from 2 to 6 possible pickups for Democrats there. So They, of course, need to net four, as you mentioned, to win back the majority. So their odds have improved. We should mention polls are not predictive. This is up to voters to figure out in the end. What was interesting to me was how the Cook Political Report said one of the factors in shifting the races was the fact that there's been heavy Republican spending in a lot of these places, and it hasn't yet moved the needle. And so the financial edge we know Republicans have has not yet been showing up on the ground.
1: The financial edge is such an important storyline in these midterms. Stephen Hayes, let me turn to you and talk about part of the backdrop of this, which is, yes, Iran, but Ukraine and Russia back in the spotlight after the president struck this deal with Russia, now calling on Ukrainians to replace Zelensky. Boy, Senator Tom Tillis was fired up about that today, basically saying the president is on the wrong side of this fight.
0: Yeah, well, on that, I think he's speaking for most elected Republicans. I mean, you know, I don't know that this is going to be end up being a big issue. People that wake up in the morning and wonder what Donald Trump is thinking about Russia or what have you on specific policy questions. But there's sort of a macro sense that, you know, people know that Vladimir Putin invaded Ukraine in 2022. Right. Russia is the aggressor here. It's a war of territorial aggression. And you have the President of the United States saying repeatedly throughout, and again just yesterday, that Volodymyr Zelensky is the one responsible for this. He could have ended the war. He's not doing it. He's responsible, and he needs to go. Just at a basic level, like if you don't follow politics, you're not a news junkie, you don't care about this stuff the way that we all care about it, you look up and you say, we're on the side of the bad guys here. Mm. And that is just a moment where whatever you think about specific policy questions, you look up and you say, what's going on in the United States of America if we're on the side of the bad guys?
1: Well, affordability is the top issue, but you're right. These are little data points. And another one kind of that fits into that same category that Stephen's talking about, Secretary Johnson, is this debate over ICE and how ICE is being deployed. Most recently, in the headlines again, for firing at a New York City man, shooting him, wounding him. But the issue here is his five-year-old son was in the back seat of the car. The five-year-old was not wounded, we should say that. But how do you think these ICE incidents, the debate over the president's immigration enforcement, will play out in the midterms?
21: We're at a point where Americans do care about what ICE is doing. They saw the videos of the shooting of Renee Good, Alex Preddy, and they don't like what they see. And they should care, because what happens in large cities like Houston, like New York, is a setback for public safety. I used to say to our ICE personnel, use your common sense when you're on the street, because one controversial incident can set back your ability to work with local. If the aim is going after the worst of the worst, the worst of the worst are in jails. And ICE has to be able to work with local law enforcement, local sheriffs, mayors, to get the worst of the worst out of their jails. And when incidents like this happen, it turbocharges the sanctuary city movement, such that mayors, city councils don't want to work with ICE at all to get the worst. So it's an overall setback to public safety. By the way, I have to say, a lot of what Michael Lewis said about the so-called stereotype of the lazy bureaucrat is false. It totally resonated with me.
1: It was fascinating conversation. I was out in Michigan talking to voters. They talked about the fact that affordability is the top issue. But here are these other issues that are simmering, that are part of the backdrop as well. You have foreign policy. You have the Iran war, which is obviously impacting gas prices. And you have this debate over the president's immigration enforcement. How do you see this mix playing out?
20: I think we know consistently the economy has been the number one issue for voters. That captures a lot, though. That captures education, that captures healthcare. It increasingly captures things like immigration because of the impact that crackdown's having on the economy, and foreign policy because of where gas prices are now, both fuel and diesel. Immigration has been interesting, I think, because there's a growing number of people who consider it a more important issue now, certainly not the top. But I think because this is a president who ran on mass deportations, who made it a signature tentpole of his campaign, Over the months, people have seen a gap between what was promised and what's actually been unfolding. We saw very high profile with slick, highly produced videos accompanying these immigration enforcements, big actions in Los Angeles and Chicago and Minneapolis. People didn't necessarily like what they saw, and they're not sure that that's what they voted for. What we've seen now with the Border Patrol Chief Greg Bovino out, Secretary of Homeland Security Kristi Noem out, new leadership, it's a lower profile enforcement, but we should point out it has continued apace and has been ramping up. Over the summer, there were record high arrests in June, July, and August, and the minority of people from July data actually had a criminal conviction, less than a quarter of those arrested. People are seeing user-generated videos, they're hearing in their own communities these stories, and it's not lining up with the promises made.
1: Yeah, it's
21: the
1: one
21: polling,
1: of the
21: similar. Polling is down on this issue, even though he can rightly claim that illegal crossings on the southern border

0: this? Really?
1: Right.
2: Given this whole mix, Jay Stark, what are you watching for in this less than a month to go? It's hard to believe.
1: El Sayed's comment was interesting. Of course, we want a big victory. Of course, he wants a big victory. He wants big turnout. But he's also right in the sense that if it's close, Americans right now are drowning in conspiracy theories. One-third of Americans believe the 2020 election was in some way fixed. So there has to be a mandate that everyone can see, and no dispute about the outcome of individual elections.
2: All right. Well, it is going to be fascinating to watch these final few weeks. We're going to continue this conversation in our post game. So everyone stick around. Thank you so much for that. That is all for today. Thank you so much for watching. We'll be back next week, because if it's Sunday, it's Meet the Press.

0: from ABC News. I'm Mike Dubusky. Ukrainian President Volodymyr Zelensky says Russia has conducted a strike on a power plant in Kharkiv just hours after President Trump posted on social media that the two sides had agreed not to strike each other's energy infrastructure. Zelensky said he was not aware that the president was going to make that announcement, but he did say Ukraine is open to a ceasefire if Russia agrees to it.
1: We are open for this. Don't attack us. Don't kill our children. We will stop attack your diesel. And I think it's fair deal.
0: Zelensky also recently voiced his opposition to Trump's new agreement with Russia to have that country supply oil to the U.S. amid elevated gas prices across the country. ABC's Marcus Moore is on the foreign desk.
2: Trump claiming the agreement will see Russia release 800,000 tons of oil in the next 2 months, and now demanding Ukraine stop strikes on Russian energy infrastructure.
3: We said you can do whatever you want to Russia, don't hit the refineries, because that's a world problem that's caused.
2: Ukrainian President Volodymyr Zelensky sharply criticizing the decision, calling it a gift to Vladimir Putin that could embolden his war efforts.
0: Pope Leo announcing at the Vatican today that doctors have discovered a nodule on his lung and that he's going in for surgery this week. Canadian tourist Michelle Bennett is wishing for the best.
4: Oh, it's very sad, and I hope he's going to be better pretty soon, because it's only a little time that is there. So I hope better for him.
0: Experts say Leo's condition is common and can be traced back to things like infection, scars, or inflammation. Cleanup efforts in Florida today after Hurricane Isaias blew through this weekend.
5: It sounded like a freight train. It was so loud. The sound is almost indescribable.
0: Jamie Mitch in Gulf Breeze, Florida, talking about the moment the storm ripped the roof off their house. You're listening to ABC News.
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0: A suspect has been charged with murder in Philadelphia after an ambush shooting yesterday left one police officer dead and another seriously injured. Officer Shane Sieber, 40, a 10-year veteran of the force, died at the hospital yesterday after being shot three times. Two people were injured and one was hospitalized after an explosion at an apartment building in Albuquerque yesterday afternoon. The cause of that blast is under investigation. One of the biggest races of the year, the Chicago Marathon, is underway right now in the Windy City. ABC's Naomi Ruchim is in Grant Park with more.
1: This is where all those months of planning and training, they finally pay off for these runners. Thousands of them taking to the streets today for many different causes, embarking on that 26.2-mile journey through 29 Chicago neighborhoods. Runners have signed up from all 50 states and more than 130 countries, and this morning it's time for more than 55,000 runners to put all that training to the test.
0: It's an unseasonably early start to flu season this year.
2: California Health Department data shows 26 people in California have died so far this flu season. We asked infectious disease specialist Dr. Peter Chin Hong to put that into perspective.
3: Even though it's early, it doesn't mean it's going to be worse. But, you know, we all have a part to play in making sure we all stay out of the hospital as much as possible.
0: ABC's Suzanne Fan. I'm Mike Dubusky, ABC News.
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14: From Studio C.
15: Si, senor.
14: A dimly lit room deep within the bowels of the Armstrong and Getty Communications compound. And hey, y'all, today we are under the title of the show.
15: Mike Rogers gives Al Sayed a jihad time. Or if you prefer, although I really enjoy that one, you prefer, hurry, kids, the execution is about to start.
14: Oh, my God.
15: Both. Coincidentally, jihad-related, Islamist-related, overthrowing the West in the name of Allah-related. Oh, my.
14: So I'm sure we're going to get into all those conversations. We got some clips from a couple of the debates that got hot last night. Debates rarely having any effect, but it's still pretty feisty, so we'll get into that later.
15: I would argue that the debates are more likely to have an effect because they're more likely to be talking about enormous world-changing issues.
14: We'll see. Nobody pays attention to the...

0: Nobel Prizes, or should, but they all came out this week. And just like to point out, knowing that most of you didn't even know that, that they continue to be so obsessed with Trump that it's almost hilarious. Mm. So the Nobel Prize for Literature yesterday went to this Canadian poet who, from everything I read, is absolutely fabulous and is like 80 years old and has been world revered forever. I'd never heard of her, but I have a feeling that the fact that she's from Canada played a role in choosing her for the Nobel Prize. I mean, come on. There's that. And then the Peace Prize, which is the stupidest prize that they give out. But man, if you win it, you dine out on that for the rest of your life. Or people who support you dine out on that. For Nobel Peace Prize winner Yasser Arafat will be speaking. And it doesn't matter what you've done in your life. This particular person was the one, she was the person at the UN who headed up the effort to declare it a genocide, what Israel was doing to Palestine. She won the Nobel Peace Prize.
1: My God.
0: How do you like that?
1: Really?
0: Whatever.
1: So she's a Marxist.
0: Whatever.
1: Yeah, that's the only framework in which this is anything like a genocide. Because any settler colonial power that defends itself against the native people, which ain't true anyway, that's called a genocide in academia these days. What a load of crap.
0: Well, there's that, which is true. And then also, I heard the mainstream media that I heard talking about it was dedicated her life to showing that rule of law can stop brutal wars. No, it can't. Show me the time that the UN passing a resolution has done any good. Go ahead.
1: You child.
0: Take your time. Yeah. Anyway, yeah. Hilarious.
1: I saw a couple of different, the one on physics I couldn't understand.
0: Yeah.
1: Nobel Prize in economics, again, incomprehensible. I was considered for a Nobel Prize in ergonomics for my work in kind of half laying down, half sitting.
0: It's the best of both worlds.
1: Yeah, you kind of just three quarters of the way back.
0: I got
1: pretty
0: this
1: relaxing.
0: I got the new movable base on my bed, which I had had years ago, but for whatever reason I never used. But anyway, I use it now, and I get into some positions where I'm like reading or doing stuff on my phone, and I think I don't know why I would ever leave this position.
1: This is the perfect position.
0: This is the perfect position. I could stay exactly like this pretty much for the rest of my life. Feet elevated and just everything.
1: Oh, so good.
0: I know, it's so good. Yeah. So, are there going to be any, like, if you got a big UFC fight or something like that, you have an undercard of some sort. Is there going to be an undercard for the televised execution of that terrorist? Well, like, like if the execution of the terrorists is at 8 o'clock, do you tune in at 7 and they slap somebody who jaywalked and then they
1: work their way up?
0: Yeah. And then somebody, I don't know, shoplifted, they kick him in the shin and then they just work their way up.
1: Caning of a mugger. Right.
0: Right.
1: Yeah. Finally, the main event. Let's get ready to execute.
0: Wow.
1: Yes.
0: Wow.
1: Yeah.
0: I don't know what I think about this. I don't
1: we
0: know what I
1: discuss.
0: Think about
1: this.
0: Yes, we will. Sir. What channel is it going to be on? Is it going to be like football now, where I got to try to figure out, is it Netflix have it, or is it on Prime? I'm not on Amazon. What? I can't find it.
1: Actually, yeah, they're going to stream it somehow. The execution of the Fort Hood jihadi massacrer of innocents, including a pregnant lady. Yes, indeed, the religion of peace.
0: He killed a pregnant lady.
1: Yes.
0: I think you could have misconstrued that as they're also going to execute a pregnant lady, which would really be awful.
1: No, he was the slaughterer of many people, including a pregnant lady. Yes.
0: Yes. Will other networks cover it? So I know there's, I think it's going to be on C-SPAN or something, but then other networks will also cover it? Or will they have the ability to cover it?
1: I suspect very strongly that they will not, quote unquote, cover it, not stream it live. They will then in news segments go up to the moment that the triggers are pulled, and then they'll cut away.
0: Why? Cut away why?
1: Because it's terrible. It's violence. It's the state. I don't know. I don't know. Because you don't see people shot to death on TV a lot unless they're acting it out in some drama. Then you see it like 27 times a night.

0: That's an interesting idea.
1: Speaking of executions, it may be, it's not the most impactful, but it may be the most stark and unforgivable and egregious dishonesty wrought by the media lately that nobody, and look, you know what I do for a living and how I do it. I had not come across the story that the murdering chick in Tennessee had been convicted of another first-degree murder or attempted murder while she was in prison and sentenced to an additional 25 years. Funny, they left that out of all the stories.
0: I didn't know that either.
1: It's unbelievable.
0: Okay, we got some good stuff to talk about today.
1: Can't be cynical enough.
0: I'm wearing a Dodgers hat.
1: Oh.
0: I'm trying to work both sides of the street. I'll be rooting for the Brewers. But I'm wearing a Dodgers hat.
1: You're an odd.
0: That I bought at Dodger Stadium last year. Let's start the show officially. I'm Jack Armstrong. He's Joe Getty on this. It is Friday, October 9th, the year 2026. We're Armstrong and Getty, and we approve of this program.
1: Hats bought at stadiums are more legit than
0: I agree.
1: That's just clearly true. Yeah. All right, let's begin the show officially now. According to FCC rules and regulations, here we go at Mark.
2: Has Major Hassan made any final requests, reach out to the president, anything like that to your knowledge?
3: Don't care. We'll see him on December 3rd.
1: Don't care.
0: So Pete Hegseth said we're executing this guy on television to let people know there are consequences. We had that conversation about the death penalty earlier in the week, whether it's a deterrent. I think when it comes to jihadists, it's definitely not a deterrent. That guy has to be shocked that he wasn't killed in his terrorist attack at the military base. I'm sure he was planning on dying and hoping he would die.
1: And hoping for martyrdom. Now, the famous jihadi pilot who tried to crash that airliner last week, he was begging the folks who subdued him to kill him over and over again because he wanted martyrdom. That's what they're taught. That weirdly sexual reward in heaven if you are a martyr. That full doctrine about 72 virgins, everybody leaves out the rest of it. And those 72 virgins are always ready to go, according to the doctrine. Always ready. And the man has eternal potency to get after him. That's just delightful.
0: What?
1: Yes. Yes.
0: What? I don't know anything about it. I don't know much about the Muslim religion or their afterlife or whatever.
1: We're all going to learn about it pretty quick now, folks. I think that's stepped up a little
0: but
1: bit.
0: But I think about the afterlife, which I believe there's something else. I'm 1,000% sure of it. I was telling my son last night, I don't even have this much doubt that there's something else. But if it turns out there's not, I'm going to be so mad. I'll tell you that.
1: Angry letter to follow.
0: But it's all about, you know, peace and love and happiness and eternal this or that. Not sex. I get all the sex I want with young hotties. Cool.
1: Oh, yeah, like an eternal Cornell 7. Yes.
0: Ew. Let's do a quick poll. Then we'll take a break for headlines, and I'm sure we'll get into the full discussion later. But a quick poll. Hanson, you're running the board now today. Will you watch the execution?
4: No.
0: Okay. Katie, are you going to watch? Yes or no?
5: Possibly.
0: Joe, are you going to watch?
1: I'm a yes.
0: I'm not sure yet. I think I'm a no, though.
1: I'm pretty sure I've seen a firing squad execution before. Actually, several. More than one.
0: What for?
1: What for?
0: Yeah. Well, you watching those?
1: You're going to take a poll, then you judge people for their answers? You're a sucky pollster.
0: What, do you get into your comfortable position, half laying, half sitting, and watch videos of people being shot to death? That's a
1: joke. Sure, you a generic ballot. Are you voting Democrat or Republican? I'm Democrat. Are you stupid? You must be stupid. Explain how stupid you are to me. Again, that's not what polling is.
0: Okay, we'll get into the whole execution, televised execution discussion coming up a little bit later. Katie's got the headlines on the way. Stay here. The phone rings. It's your bank. They know your name, your date of birth, your address, so you trust them. Big mistake. That wasn't your bank.
1: Scammers don't start with nothing. Before they call, they already know where you live, your phone number, your relatives' names. Where'd they get all that? 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
1: That weird Democrat running for Senate in Texas, Tellerico, he hasn't been seen for 12 days. There's all kinds of speculation. Is he sick or is it one of his weirdo things?
2: Now that's an accusation.
1: Got more of that coming up.
2: Katie, does one of your headlines have anything to do with a marathon? Because I don't want to steal your thunder.
3: It does.
2: Okay, I will leave it alone then. Let's figure out who's reporting what. It's Lead Story with Katie Green. Katie.
3: Alrighty, all the alphabet networks are going with the execution. CBS, Pentagon says firing squad execution of Fort Hood shooter will be live streamed. And ABC and NBC both have something very similar at the top of their websites.
1: I saw our friend Josh Rogan of the Washington Post retweeted it and said, barbaric. The execution is barbaric or the televising it is barbaric?
4: Barbaric!
2: I don't know. I love Josh, but I disagree with him regularly.
3: From the New York Times, ICE agent shoots man during arrest attempt in New York neighborhood.
2: And Ramdani is gone full abolish ICE. This is an outrage. He must not have known the guy was a known gangbanger with multiple charges against him. Huh. Funny you would forget that.
1: Yeah, but there's a lot of details around this latest shooting that need to be explained.
2: And honestly, the feds have lied to us before. So yeah. Let's wait and see.
3: From USA Today, Krista Pike is walking and eating again after botched Tennessee execution.
1: We'll get you some exercise and some good food and some Pedialyte. And as soon as you let us know when you're feeling good so we can take you back and kill you. So what a weird situation to be in.
2: Yeah, all these headlines, she's up and she's walking. That's not good news. She's supposed to be dead. This is a setback.
3: From the Washington Post, Iranian campaign planted fake articles in real U.S. news publications using ChatGPT.
1: Wow. I want to read more about that.
3: Wall Street Journal, SpaceX makes a big play to become a wireless carrier.
1: Elon said last night he thinks within 30 years, SpaceX will be worth more than the entire value of the planet or something like that. Some pretty extraordinary claim. Glad I bought stock a couple months ago.
2: Oh, aim high. Yeah. Yeah. A wireless carrier. Huh.
3: Mm-hmm.
2: I get it. Satellites, etc. Sure. Makes sense, I guess.
1: And a sandwich shop. Is he going to do that also?
3: Yeah. Pizza parlor. This one from Entertainment. McDonald's is handing out pickle juice shots to Chicago marathon runners and fans.
1: Pickle juice shots? Huh. Is that supposed to help you when you're running?
3: Yeah, it helps with cramping.
1: Replaces your all the pickle juices that run out of you from all the exercise?
2: Electrolytes, etc. Yeah. All right. So I actually have a different marathon-related headline. This is my favorite headline of the day.
3: Huh.
2: An influencer ran a marathon in a personal best time. Then photos of her on a bike surfaced. Whoops.
1: And you're not supposed to do that?
2: No. It's illegal.
3: Busted. All right. Apologizing sort of for this one ahead of time. New York Post. Sexually transmitted diarrhea is on the rise.
1: Yeah. Hold on.
2: Wait a minute.
1: I was going to say, you got to hold on. That wasn't even enough of a warning for what you just said. Okay, go on. Say that again so everybody can take it in.
3: All right. Sexually transmitted diarrhea is on the rise, and it's morphing into a drug-resistant superbug.
2: So many questions.
1: Wow.
2: That's the worst headline ever, perhaps.
3: Yeah, that's up there.
1: Ranks, yeah.
2: Yeah. Wow, thanks.
3: Study finds a biologist shared his research with Claude. Now he's wondering if it, quote, borrowed his work to make, quote, a major discovery.
1: Wow.
2: Yeah, you're going to see more and more and more
1: of
2: that.
1: No kidding. No kidding.
2: Where AI intersects with copyright laws, nobody knows.
1: And how would you prove it?
3: Right. And finally, the Babylon Bee. God!
1: I chose this one.
3: He did. God excitedly waiting to press, quote, destruct button on man's 40-year-old body.
1: That is true. You turn 40 and God presses the destruct button. Things start falling apart. Part of the plan.
3: Also, pickle
2: juice. Get out of the way.
3: Pickle juice very good for morning sickness, just to let the ladies know.
1: Is it really?
3: Mm-hmm.
1: I feel like there was a time in my life where I drank pickle juice, but I don't remember. When I was a kid, maybe.
3: I've chased whiskey with it. They're called whiskey pickles. It's a delight.
1: I did not know that.
3: So good.
2: Whiskey pickles. I've had whiskey pickles. It's embarrassing.
3: Oh, gee.
2: What? So maybe you got that thing you were talking about.
1: Or you go home. Yeah, you go home with some whiskey pickle you picked up, and you get the explosive diarrhea STD thing.
2: Yeah. Just don't use the D word.
3: Walked you guys right into this, didn't I?
1: Don't use what D word?
2: The D word, you moron. You know what I'm talking about.
1: I tried to get you to say it again.
2: Disgusting.
1: We'll get into some more of the news of the day.
2: Childish and idiotic start to the show.
1: It really is.
2: I'd hope for better, frankly.
1: I'm glad it's not a Monday. That would be horrible. We'll get into more of the details of the story coming up.
0: Armstrong and Getty.
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5: I'm Mike Dubusky. The same day President Trump announced that Russia and Ukraine had agreed to stop attacking each other's energy infrastructure, Ukrainian President Volodymyr Zelensky says Russia struck one of its power plants in the city of Kharkiv. Florida residents are picking up the pieces after Hurricane Isaias brought down damaging winds and heavy rain into the state.
6: We are just looking at so much destruction in the Pensacola area. Now that there was the sun that came up, we were able to drive around the neighborhoods. We are concerned with how long it's going to take for power to be restored. But we do think that this was a very strong burst of wind that moved through this area since there's so much destruction right around here.
5: ABC's Leslie Lopez. The storm has since significantly weakened, but it is expected to dump a few inches of rain in the Northeast today. And Pope Leo has a nodule on his lung and will be going in for surgery this week, the pontiff announced today. Medical experts say this condition is not uncommon. This is ABC News.

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1: Most of the network coverage everywhere is going to be about the ICE shooting that happened in New York, and I don't get worked up about these at all in the beginning because who knows what the facts are. We have been misled by the media, obviously, and we've been misled by DHS at times. So what actually happened, I don't know, but the mainstream media version is guys picked up his kid from school at time when all the kids and parents are out, and people, plain clothes ICE officers, come to the car with guns drawn. That would freak me out in a city that's got crime and carjackings. So, but if I don't know if that's what happened. But that's not
2: Let's
1: a good
2: file
1: start.
2: File this under Jack is soft on criminal illegal aliens.
1: Oh, my God.
2: Yeah, I agree. That was the first thing I thought. You're sending plain clothes guys at a gangbanger. What do you think he's going to do?
1: He's got his five-year-old in the car.
2: Yeah.
1: He's got him from school.
2: So much gray area. We will discuss.
1: Well, if they had their guns drawn, if somebody's walking at me, plain clothes, mask over their face with a gun drawn, I think I'm about to get shot and my car stolen.
2: Yes. Carjacking.
1: Mm-hmm. If that's what happened. Giant capital if, neon if, exploding fireworks around the if, because we don't know at this moment.
2: Right, right, indeed. But first, let's take a fond look back at the week that was. It's the Friday tradition. We all love it, so it's

0: sisters, this land belongs to you and me. Power to the people!
1: You can't defeat me! You cannot defeat a child of God!
2: He's full of gas power pranks up his sleeve. That little fart.
3: Chester!
4: There's still a lot of cognitive confusion.
5: You know, my wife told me, sir, it's not vegan, it's vegan. How the hell would I know? I like steak.
6: Health officials in Russia have launched what they're describing as anti-epidemic measures, but they

0: insists the situation is under control.
1: And then I pop the question. You say yes.
2: What y'all did would be classified as gang rape. And I was held up like bait for a gaggle of men.
3: There was like multiple consenting adults in this room.
4: You seem to think Israel was a bigger threat than Iran to the United States. Do you agree?
5: This sort of like hypothetical, who's a bigger threat, is a dumb question. I'm sorry.
6: The government of the United Kingdom is punishing and prohibiting people and ideas it doesn't like. Russia is not doing that. So how is...
7: What?
8: We did not exclude media outlets.
9: You excluded us and the New York Times.
10: We in the West came to feel ashamed of the very things that made us exceptional. We felt embarrassed that our achievements set us apart from the rest of the world.
11: I think you're going to have a labor shortage. It's going to actually be difficult to hire people.
12: Literally all of the top 20 economists in America, they would say the exact same thing. There's going to be more jobs in 10 years than there are today.
13: You're a top economist in America. What say you?
14: No.
15: More than a quarter of a million demonstrators throughout France, the majority students, face off against riot police.
16: The protest movement was initiated by a hard left political party.
17: Just want more rights and equality.
18: You opportunist piece of
19: So you can strut around abusing people and telling them you could eat them for breakfast and still think of yourself as a champion of the truth.
20: Police in Michigan reported that a toddler at a daycare center pulled a loaded handgun from his backpack. So I guess it is recess, bitch.
21: That's your best ever intro and outro there, Hanson. Very, very good.
22: Yeah, wow.
21: We did get this text. Does toothpaste ruin wall paint? I was brushing my teeth when you guys were making your whiskey pickle jokes, and now I've got toothpaste all over the wall.
22: Well, I guess you'll find out.
21: Yeah. So we're going to talk about in hour two, because we've already talked about it some, the televised execution, which is a heck of an idea for the United States of America, and what we think of that. We've got highlights from a couple of different debates, but specifically the debate in Michigan that happened last night. Got quite personal, going after each other's moms and that sort of thing. So that's exciting. And then that shooting, that ICE shooting in New York, which I don't want to talk about, but it's going to be, I mean, if there aren't tens of thousands of people in the street demonstrating this weekend, I'll be surprised.
22: Right.
21: And so we all probably ought to do the story. So mentioned a little bit ago, another one of your close races for the Senate shouldn't be close, but it is because of the Trump chosen candidate there in Texas. You got the Republican Paxton running against the Democrat Tallarico, and Tallarico's been he disappeared for the past 12 days in a very close race with just weeks left before the election. That's usually when you're doing, you know, 10 campaign events a day and running yourself ragged and whatever. So one of the, big press people down in Texas, well-known, I guess, I don't know her, but Sarah Gonzalez is a well-known, Texas reporter, put out a message to the Tallarico campaign, this: I have received unverified information on James Tallarico's whereabouts. If true, it will end his campaign. I'm asking anyone who can verify where James Tallarico has been to email me with confirmation. You will stay totally anonymous. So this is someone that, even in the modern age where nobody does this, is not going to release this information that she has gotten unless it can be verified. You're supposed to, you know, have two sources before you go with any big story. And she apparently wants to do that. But she has received information that something's weird, that he's been off the campaign trail for 12 days.
22: And it will end his candidacy.
21: End his campaign.
22: That's saying something.
21: Yeah. I wonder what it would be. Now, NBC News, more recently than that post, has said Democratic State Representative James Tallarico has been off the trail for 12 days. His campaign says he's suffering from the flu and expected to be back in action this weekend. Wow, would you disappear for 12, like, disappear for 12 days? How bad is your flu? I mean, I've been sick before, but you're not, like, unable to do a Zoom call or an interview or, you know, something in a week and a half, damn near 2 weeks.
22: And I would think you'd preemptively announce that. we've canceled a few events. The candidate has the flu, but he remains dedicated to blah, blah, blah. I don't, if it's the flu, all right, fine. I don't, it's a non-story. But I, it seems odd they wouldn't put that word out.
21: It's kind of weird to disappear for that long with any regular illness where you can't communicate at all.
22: If it was the flu, he had appearances and activities scheduled. I mean, obviously, it's crunch time, as you say. So he had to cancel them. So there had to be explanations given. I would like to know more about that.
21: Well, here's the backstory, though. I should have gotten to this earlier because this is where it gets interesting.
22: Well, let's get to the speculation. That's where I want to go.
21: Back in 2023.
22: Sex dungeon accident. That's my guess.
21: Sex dungeon accident.
22: Yeah.
21: You slipped, you tottered off your big giant high-heeled boots.
22: Whatever, yeah, somebody clamped something too tight, and you just, there's so many mishaps. That's why you guess safety first.
21: Well, the lighting's often poor,
22: right?
21: When he was running in 2023, just for the House, during his campaign, he walked 25 miles across the length of his district twice. That was his gimmick. I'm gonna walk my entire district twice, having events. Holding three town halls in over 10 hours. But on the first of these walks, he started feeling nauseous and fatigued. He vomited multiple times during the walk. There was a YouTube video of him changing vomit-covered shirts as he walked.
22: Oh, my. You lean forward, son. It's basic vomiting technique.
21: No kidding. He finished the walk and then went to bed. He didn't wake up for 36 hours. I mean, that's kind of a weird story. I know. That's kind of a weird story. He went into a state of diabetic ketocidosis.
22: Oh, that's not good.
21: His parents rushed him to the emergency room where his blood sugar was 10 times the normal limit. Wow. Doctors diagnosed him with diabetes and found out insulin. And that's when he found out insulin was going to cost $684 a month. And he made that a campaign thing, and it worked out for him. But I wouldn't think some sort of... anybody could have this health problem thing would end your campaign. It'd build sympathy, if anything.
22: Yeah, I hope the weedy little man child is okay.
21: There's something weird, though. It's weird to disappear for 12 days this close to the election. That you're not even in a bed, like, doing interviews or your campaign saying, oh, yeah, I talked to him today, he's fine. That everybody's just
22: back.
21: Like,
22: sure,
21: where
22: yeah.
21: is he? No comment? That's weird.
22: Nothing to see here. A weird parallel, his
21: sex dungeon accident.
22: His spiritual sister from another mista in Seattle. News on her, Katie Wilson, the woman child who's attempting futilely to be a mayor. 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
21: Trying to think in today's world, because back in the day, lots of things could end your campaign. But today, it's a lot harder. An affair, sure. That doesn't doom you.
22: Yeah.
21: But if you're a religious guy, that's his stick. Maybe that would ruin you.
22: Well, he's a weird, wacky, trans flag sporting, quasi-Christian progressive type. but, you know, whatever. So he is also a weedy man-child, which reminds me of Katie Wilson, the barely grown little girl, woman, not on her own, supported by her parents, 44-year-old former transit organizer. It's not going to organize itself, right? Anyway, so she ran as a socialist and was going to run Seattle as a socialist utopia, which ends like it always freaking ends. And she's pissed off her followers now, because in recent days, the mayor stunned allies and observers alike by proposing a city budget with no new taxes, instead of giant new taxes, scaled back pledges, nearly $50 million in cuts across various departments, all while boosting spending for police officers. Well, our little girl has grown up. The small C conservative proposal bears little resemblance to the rent freezes, city-run grocery pilots, and luxury second home taxes emerging from New York under Mamdani. Since taking office in January, Wilson has struggled to shake up City Hall like liberal Seattle hoped for. She is run squarely into serious budget problems, crime and disarray in the city, and has realized she has to do something. So she is about faced. To her credit, I mean, she's still a numbskull, but scale back everything. But of course she has. There's no arguing with mathematics.
21: No, there's not. Or reality.
22: Right, yeah. Reality bats last, as they say.
21: Man, hour two is going to be good. Sat through hour one. But hour two is going to be really something. We get into the whole public execution and some of those debate highlights. Man, that was some personal stuff they were getting into last night up there in Michigan. We got mailbag coming up next, though. Stay here.
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0: The Armstrong and Getty Show.
21: I was going to do a tease, but I can't. Here, where's the word? It's Gideon. Do you know Gideon?
22: No, sir.
21: I'll bet you don't. My kids are like, you don't know Gideon? Giant, giant social media star with gazillions of followers, bigger than any TV star you can name. I'd never even heard of him. But he busted a crime in my own town last night that I want to talk about later. It's pretty interesting.
22: Wow.
21: He goes
22: wow.
21: around the country doing this, and he just happened to be in my town. Everybody was all about, young people were all about, Gideon's in town. He's in our town? Yeah, Gideon's here.
22: Wow. Wow. That's so odd.
21: Isn't it?
22: Yeah, yeah. Here's your freedom-loving quote of the day from Marco Rubio in his speech at the Acropolis the other day. We played part of it yesterday. Here in Athens, we found the first full realization of all the essential traits that would come to define the West. Fierce individuality and relentless ambition, daring exploration and invention, a yearning for discovery, for adventure, risk, and glory. An insatiable curiosity about the world and the principles by which it operates, a hunger to know the mysteries of nature and grasp the secrets of the cosmos, an impatience with the notion of impossibility, chafing at all boundaries and limits, straining to peer into the depths of the unknown. Then he gets into the opposite of that, which is socialism, and that's where he really brings it home. We'll feature that a little bit later on. Mailbag. Woot, woot! Drop us a note, would you? 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Boy, we got a lot of email. It was impossible to narrow it down practically. Got tons of great emails. Thanks for writing. This is from Larry on the execution of the Fort Hood jihadi. Guys, hold the execution during halftime of the Super Bowl. Kill two birds with one stone. Eliminate all the crappy stuff they usually have.
21: Yes.
22: I love it.
21: Wow.
22: On the topic. Oh, yeah, that'd be
21: J-Lo, a couple of songs, execution, then Ariana Grande.
22: No, no, eliminate the crap. Just executions. David in Tampa on the topic of the death penalty, which we were discussing at length. Gents, the basis for the death penalty is biblical. Exodus 21:12, Leviticus 24:17, King James Version. Man kills man, so shall he be killed by man. Christianity is the basis for Western civilization, brings along this mandate. However, as usual, God doesn't explain himself because, well, he's under the impression that he's God.
21: Oh, that's
22: funny line.
21: That's just on the topic of the death penalty in general,
22: yes,
21: which we discussed a great deal yesterday, because there's nothing in the Old Testament about televising executions.
22: I recall. No, I'm no theologian. Let's see. Then Harry writes on our death penalty discussion. If you heard it, you heard it. You just lost me as a fan. The fact that you want to support mass murderers their whole life, even though they were sentenced to death, is a no-brainer for me. We spent millions of dollars on the likes of Charlie Manson, so he is a Californian, which you support with a life sentence. Sorry, going over to Jennifer Horn on the same timetable. Sorry to lose your humor, though.
21: God, we lost you to Jennifer Horn.
22: Oh, my God, not Jennifer Horn!
21: I don't think the math works on there. It's more expensive to execute them than to keep them in prison their whole life.
22: Well, but they don't get executed. If Charlie Harry is a Californian brother, they never end up executed. You spend all the millions and millions of dollars that floated the attorneys, and then he doesn't get executed.
21: I don't
22: know. If you want to run it like Texas, where people actually get snuffed, okay, let's talk.
21: I don't think the math works even then, though. I think it's still more expensive to execute them with all the appeals you get, and how expensive all that is for taxpayers.
22: Yeah, I'm still concerned about the danger to prison guards from dead enders. But
21: that's not
22: anyway.
21: That's the best argument that I think anybody can come up with that could sway me.
22: Let's see. I love this from Ryan in Houston. Guys, I can somewhat get hating billionaires, but what I can't get is people pleading with millionaires who have wasted trillions. to do something about it. Yeah, that's a great point.

0: if we got way more money than we used to have, and we decided to still have two people work because we want bigger houses and nicer cars.
1: Right, right.
0: When do we stop being, you know, wanting nicer stuff? When does that occur?
1: Well, when the boss gets a say, at least to my world, right?
0: Right.
2: Huh? Armstrong and Getty.
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0: from ABC News. I'm Mike Dubusky. A projectile struck a passenger terminal at the international airport in Riyadh, Saudi Arabia today, according to a Saudi-led coalition fighting Houthi rebels in Yemen. It marks the latest in a string of attacks on that airport. Yesterday, 13 people, including one American, were killed in a strike there, according to the Saudi General Authority of Civil Aviation. Russia has struck a power plant in Kharkiv, Ukraine. President Volodymyr Zelensky now says it happened the same day President Trump announced on social media that the two sides had agreed to not launch attacks on energy infrastructure, something Zelensky says he was not aware of. It also comes just days after President Trump struck a controversial deal to have Russia supply oil to the U.S.
1: Saying that there are moves to block the Trump-Putin sale of Russian diesel oil to the U.S., Republican Congressman Brian Fitzpatrick of Pennsylvania. He says it will be called the Ronald Reagan Peace Through Strength Act that will be forced to the floor, and says Fitzpatrick it will pass overwhelmingly. Experts said the 300,000 tons of fuel would have very little effect on prices long term.
0: ABC's Chuck Sievertson. Pope Leo will undergo surgery this week, he announced today, after doctors discovered a nodule on one of his lungs. Isaias is parking itself over the Northeast for the next day, bringing several inches of rain to cities like New York and Philadelphia. Yesterday, four people died in the Southeast in the storm, which made landfall Friday night as a Category 2 hurricane. ABC's Leslie Lopez reports.
2: A tornado seen on Saturday over land near the highway outside Savannah, Georgia. Those winds downing a number of trees. Two deaths reported in Alabama.
3: Oh, my God.
2: And this family in Gulf Breeze left physically holding their door in place after 90-plus mile-per-hour wind gusts tore off the frame.
3: Get the dogs up somewhere.
0: More than 438,000 people remain without power across Florida, Alabama, and Georgia. 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
0: Rachel is now a post-tropical cyclone set to bring some wet weather to the American Southwest over the next day or so. Michelle, who runs a daycare center in Los Angeles, says they're trying to make the most of it.
5: We love to be outside. That's a big part of our program. So we'll do, when it's not heavily raining, we'll go outside. There's nothing more fun than stomping in puddles and raindrops.
0: Flash flood warnings are in effect as far inland as Utah. In Boston, a union representing 4,000 nurses at Mass General Brigham Hospital.

0: Hospital has agreed to postpone a planned strike as they review a new labor agreement, though the union says the hospital continues to refuse to provide cost of living wage increases, which puts patients and the community at large at risk. More and more people appear to be illegally exploring the sewer system in New York City, with authorities in Manhattan this weekend reporting three more people were spotted popping out of a manhole. More from ABC's Shante Lanz.
1: By the time they arrived, police say those three men were gone. They got a call around 1 a.m., just before 1 a.m. this morning here on West 141st Street between Amsterdam and Broadway Avenues. Now, a similar scene just 2 days earlier on Friday on the Upper East Side. Five people, including four men and a woman, were spotted coming out of a manhole on East 82nd Street just after 2 a.m.
0: Officials believe people may be looking for precious metals left behind in the sewers. I'm Mike Dubusky, ABC News.
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11: Jack Armstrong and Joe Getty.
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13: And now, he... Armstrong and Getty.
14: Can't condemn Hamas. He can't condemn the Muslim Brotherhood. He says his home is Egypt. This is all starting to make sense.
15: We are going to move along. We can continue this conversation in the second half.
16: He doesn't own a home in Florida. He took it off the market. I don't know for why, but he just took it off.
14: He owns a home in the United Arab Emirates.
15: We're done. Staying in the Middle East. Congressman Rogers,
14: in the United States.
17: So that poor moderator in Michigan last night trying to deal with El Sayed and Mike Rogers, who are really getting into it, man, that is a no-win situation. If you got two candidates that are going to go at it like that and just speak whenever they want, I mean, I don't know what you do. I think probably the best thing to do is just...
18: Well, in the words of Anderson Cooper, let them spum. That's what I say.
17: If you got a bunch of people on stage, you kind of have to because... But if there's only two people, I think you can let them, you know, come off as way too much of a bully and didn't let the other one speak, or just let them scrub.
18: Well, unless you're going to put a shock collar on them or a compliance belt, I don't know what you're going to do. You're going to do your best and let them come off to the voters the way they come off.
17: Yeah.
18: I'm less concerned about the niceties of debating than I am about an Islamist takeover of the United States.
17: I'm not. Wow. I'm not concerned about the niceties of debating, at trying to understand what they're saying. And when they're talking

0: over each other. I don't even know what they're saying.
1: I thought, honest to God, Hanson is batting, pinch hitting for Michelangelo today, who is off celebrating his anniversary, which is lovely. I thought you were playing two audio sources at once, Hanson.
0: I know.
1: It was just
0: Isn't that what it sounded like?
1: Yeah.
0: Yeah. Yeah. And that was the debate people were watching in Michigan to try to figure out who to vote for. Like you didn't turn that on already knowing who you're going to vote for. I wonder, I don't know much about either of these candidates. I'm going to turn on the debate and listen to them have a good, solid discussion about this and decide which person I'm for.
1: Again, and this time I don't think I'm arguing unfairly. You've fallen into the trap of thinking most voters know anything about anything. Huge numbers of voters, significant chunks of them, maybe a third, don't know anything about Rogers or El Sayed.
0: Even in this race?
1: Point. Yes.
0: Even in this race in Michigan,
1: yes.
0: You think they don't know
1: Wake
0: El Sayed?
1: Wake up and smell the ignorance.
0: You don't think they know if El Sayed's, you know, what he is? Yeah, that's something. Then you shouldn't vote. Can I say?
1: I agree with that wholeheartedly.
0: Okay, so they were... So Rogers was claiming, and I didn't look up whether this is true or not, that El Sayed owns a home in Egypt, and I don't know if that's a deal breaker or not. And then so El Sayed's getting into Mike Rogers' homes and all of his sort of stuff in this clip.
2: All right,
3: so how does
2: the guy, let me ask you this.
3: 30 seconds.
2: How does the guy who's had less than 4 years of work experience, who, by the way, on the campaign trail said he had 10, own a luxury property in the United Arab Emirates? He's worth $1 million. Somebody has to tell me how this math works. A, his facts are wrong. Those are lies. But he is consistently not telling the truth. Well, let me just say it. He's lying. So he lied about being a physician. He lied now about being an Egyptian citizen or not being an Egyptian citizen. I can't figure out what he
3: it's
2: is
3: time.
2: Today.
3: Rick, can I
2: but
3: just
2: this impacts he's trying to tell you where he wants you to be. That's a con man.
0: So what am I supposed to do when I watch these debates? Well, sorry, I can't get to bed. I'm going to be up for several hours doing research on what's true or not of what these people said for the next several hours.
1: Yeah, yeah, I guess. He does own properties and a couple of properties in the Middle East.
0: I've got the main point for you from the whole thing, from the Wide World of News I was reading this morning. We'll get to that after some more clips. Just run through these. We'll comment after each one of them. Hanson, starting with 91.
2: What my friend here just wants to do is he's kind of like a glitchy AI chatbot, is say the same thing over and over and over again. But let me tell you this. He has taken money from groups associated in support of the Muslim Brotherhood. He has taken money from individuals on his campaign who openly support Hamas, Hezbollah, Al-Qaeda. He's taken money from the George Soros family. What we found out is that this thing goes way back. Apparently, they paid for his education in Columbia. Now they're paying for his campaign. By the way, that's a billionaire, so last I checked.
3: What degree did I get at Columbia? Time, I'm going to give you a 30-second rebuttal.
2: What degree did I get at Columbia? I get interviewed by him.
4: As a doctor...
0: So one of the problems that everyone has in the modern world, unless you sit down and watch the debate like a friend of mine did, and I'm going to read his text here in a second, is my algorithm fed me all stuff that looked favorable to Mike Rogers. And I thought, OK, I know what's going on here. And then I tried to seek out other clips, which it was easy to find him on like MS Now and places like that. But God dang it. The biggest problem we got maybe in all of media is you can't flip off your algorithm. Hey, I don't want you to just give me clips that back what I already think to make me feel good, all right? I want to see what actually happened. And that's hard to do. It's really hard to do. Because it wasn't all Mike Rogers getting in zingers on El Sayed. Is not the way it worked. But anyway, so I asked a friend of mine. He said, hey, are you watching the debate? I said, what is your takeaway? He said, my takeaway is we're effed. I tend to be more critical of conservative candidates' performance, because he is a conservative. Rogers started off fumbling a little and had a cringy, he's not a physician kind of doctor moment. Syed's slick, but I'm afraid that the left is going to overlook his obvious terrorist ties and sympathies. Syed is good on the economy and really good at dodging his anti-Israel pro-Hamas stance by saying, I want to support our schools. And what have foreign wars gotten us? Always turning it back to things that are very popular with like mainstream people.
1: Right. That's why he's so dangerous. But yeah, he's campaigned over and over and over again with various imams and activists who support Hamas and Hezbollah and the Muslim Brotherhood, and accepted money from organizations that also give money to those organizations. It's really, to me, that's the only issue that matters. And it's an enormous history changing issue. So I agree with you on the stuff about algorithms and all, but I'm less here as a political analyst assessing who did better in the debate and more and calling out Al-Sayed for that. It's the only thing that matters to me.
0: Here's a little more on the whole with doctor. Are you a doctor or not thing?
4: As a doctor, I understand exactly what's happening.
2: Not
4: he
2: a
4: says
2: physician.
4: I like to say the same
2: not
4: thing.
2: Not a physician.
4: He says I like to say the same thing. He's done the same thing over and over and over again. You know what that is? Vote to keep your prescription drug prices high. 19
0: That's
4: times. $1 million alone from Big Pharma. Another $1 million from the health insurance corporations. Of course, he is touting their talking points. This is a guy who has not been serious about providing people health care his entire career. What he has been serious about is making sure that he can monetize his time in public office. $14 million, two yachts, a McMansion in Florida. So at the end of the day, I'm a doctor. I want people to have health care.
1: You know, what point is a boat a yacht? Do we have a working definition of yacht?
0: So many of these,
1: you can sleep on it, it's a yacht. I don't know.
0: So many of these people running have houses in Florida. Is that because of the whole tax situation there? The Republican in Kansas who might lose, it's because he lives in Florida.
1: Yeah, maybe. Plus, you know, it's nice real estate. It's warm in the wintertime.
0: There's one more that I want to get before I get to some analysis that I think that's really important. Maybe this, just because it keeps coming up, and this is the point of the analysis, 93. So El-Sayed, to set this up, he has been asked now five times in different settings, including in the debate multiple times, who's a bigger threat to the United States, Israel or Iran? And he won't answer it. Go on to that one.
4: So this sort of like hypothetical, who's a bigger threat, is a dumb question. I'm sorry.
3: Dr. El-Sayed, we got the part that you thought it was dumb, but we didn't understand or kind of get to that answer. So I'm going to ask you again tonight, who do you think is a bigger threat to the United States, Israel or Iran? You have 60 seconds.
4: And again, Rick, I'm just going to say that that's a ridiculous hypothetical, because here's what's happening right now. Our ostensible ally in Israel has lobbied us to go to war with Iran. We have watched as Iran has responded by bombing all kinds of countries in the Middle East and then choking off the world's energy supply. So this is a situation in which I don't think we should be a part. I don't want to be pushed into war by Israel.
0: So here's Mark Halperin's analysis of that whole thing, because it started before the debate when El-Sayed was asked who's a bigger threat, Iran or Israel, and that's just a dumb hypothetical. Halperin's analysis is someone who, and Halperin bends over backwards, to be fair, like really goes the extra mile to not be a partisan. Someone who won't say if Iran or Israel is a greater threat to United States security is A, not someone who should be in the United States Senate. That's a heck of a thing to say as a nonpartisan journalist. I agree.
1: Right. Yeah.
0: And B, someone who is in sync with a lot of America right now. No one should be in denial about either one of those facts.
1: Yeah, I would agree.
0: That
1: completely.
0: Is a highly troubling situation. Somebody who won't say, that is so insane that you're unwilling to say, obviously, Iran. Iran's one of the biggest threats to the United States on planet Earth and have been for a half a century. They're the number one sponsor of terror in the world.
1: Working like crazy to develop nuclear weapons, et cetera, et cetera. Death to America, the constant chanting, yes. Yeah, well, that's because Al-Sayed's on Iran's side. Constantly pivoting to the high prices and stuff. Again, really, really smart politics. Really capable. That's why he's so dangerous.
0: I can't believe that he won't even, for the debate, say something along the lines of Iran has been an exporter of terror, something like that, hoping that his supporters know he's got to say it or something.
1: Right.
0: He won't
1: right.
0: even go that far.
1: Right. Yeah. Yeah.
0: But that second part is also troubling, because he knows there's lots of people in this country, lots of young people especially, who agree. It's not clear that Iran's a bigger threat to the United States than Israel. No way. In fact, Israel's a bigger threat.
1: So partly because the Trump administration has done such a miserably incompetent job of messaging about the conflict and the need for it.
0: Man, we are in a weird spot where those two things are true.
1: Yeah.
0: For a U.S. Senate race, he is going, if he gets elected, and I just don't think this gets said enough in enough places, he will be by far the most extreme person we've had in the U.S. Senate, maybe ever, certainly in, since the beginning of the 20th century.
1: Yeah, miles and miles. Hey, I want to hear 92, Hanson. Can you dial that one up?
2: Yesterday was October 7th. This is why you should get absolutely angry. He could not bring himself to even acknowledge the pain, the terrorism, the rape, the murders, cutting off of women's breasts, putting children in ovens, and killing them in front of their families. Could not even muster.
5: So I've
2: and
5: condemned
2: he
5: that.
2: He could not even muster.
5: I've condemned that. I didn't turn it into political theater
2: not.
5: Like you just
2: he
5: did.
2: He did not.
5: So all right, let me tell you this. I just need to respond.
2: Hey, no, no,
5: I didn't
2: no.
5: turn
2: he's,
5: into political
2: he's interrupted
5: theater
2: me for
5: political
2: about
5: game.
2: Half of my time.
5: So I'm so sorry, but like, I just, seconds. I'm not somebody who tries to make political theater out of other people's pain.
2: Your
5: so
2: whole
5: I give
2: campaign
5: space
2: is
5: to grieve,
2: political theater.
5: And you turn it into political theater. I'm sorry.
2: Including
5: I just
2: putting on a white jacket
5: that's and
2: calling yourself a doctor.
5: Shameful.
1: Al-Sayed is on the side of Hamas. He may have thought they made some sort of strategic error, but no, he's on their side.
0: And he may be right in thinking that if I just keep bringing it back to grocery prices and gas prices, enough people who are like, I don't know anything about the Middle East. I don't even know what you're talking about. But man, gas is expensive. We'll get him over the top.
1: And get America one step closer to an English language version of Submission, the great French novel.
0: Holy crap. Any thoughts on any of that? Text line 415-295-KFTC.
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3: 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Oh, you don't think I can make it work? 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I didn't even use my hands or my mouth. Wait, were those chimichangas?
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1: And finally, I heard that Starbucks is exploring a takeover of Chipotle.
2: Ooh.
1: Yep. Customers said they can't wait for the E. coli latte. Oh, we have a great show. Give it up. Come on the roof. Come on the
3: E. coli latte. That's not fair to Chipotle. We're going to talk public executions, pro or con, coming up in a little bit. Yesterday on the One More Thing podcast, we got into something that I just became aware of fairly recently. I saw it at a football game a couple of weeks ago, high school football game. I heard a mom talking about, yeah, I'm busy making a sign for my son because he's going to ask a girl to the homecoming dance and make a sign. I just pretended I knew what she was talking about because I had no idea. And, yeah, so that's the way you do it now. You have to have a big, giant sign that you show up, and everybody knows you're going to do it, and everybody has their phones out, including the both parents, and you have a video of them showing up with a sign and flowers to say you want to go to the dance, and that way you can post it on Instagram. We got this text. Listening to your One More Thing homecoming posters and proposals things, what a nightmare. My 17-year-old introverted daughter would have gone to the dance with a boy who wanted to go with her, but she didn't want the sign or the public asking. He was pressured to do it. She got embarrassed and said no. And now the group of friends is going without her because she's not part of a couple and the pictures would look uneven if she went with them without a date. So that's nice. And this is for Joe. This is from the fabulous I'm Just Diane, who responded to this all saying, promposals. Yes, Joe, there's a cute name for it. They're called promposals.
4: I better grip my head hard with both hands to keep it from exploding.
3: It became a thing in the 2010s, which is also when Instagram started. Disney made a movie called Prom in 2011 that heavily featured promposals. Promposals can be found all over Instagram, TikTok, giving those who peaked in high school something to look back on, I guess, she said.
4: Oh, my. Dryly withering as always, Diane. I made my thoughts clear on the podcast. I think turning an intense private moment into a public spectacle for public approval is a mistake. It's always a mistake.
3: It's rough all the way around. I mean, because once it becomes a thing, then the girl might be like, well, can I say yes to a guy who just asks me and doesn't do the sign flowers thing, the promposal thing?
4: Does he really care?
3: Does that make me look like a lame-o? I didn't ask anybody out anyway in high school, but I definitely wouldn't have if it required a sign and doing it around everybody with cameras out to get her yes or no. Not a chance. So, you know, once again, it's extroverts rule the world. They make all the rules because they're fine with it. If you're not an extrovert, though, you're like, how do I participate?
4: Right, right. And then you go off to college like Cornell.
3: What?
4: And things take a dark turn.
3: Wow! Wow!
4: That was an excuse to get this anonymous email on. One aspect of the Cornell so-called gang rape is that the fact that the men who were not rapists when the sex happened because it was consensual only became rapists when she changed

0: mind about what happened. They are retroactive rapists. It's the only crime I know of where the alleged offender can change from innocent to guilty at any time due to a change in the mental state of another person. For your science-minded listeners with a twisted sense of humor, they are Schrodinger's rapists.
1: Wow.
0: Speaking of dryly hilarious.
1: That's really good about a horrifying topic. But that's really
0: yes,
1: good.
0: Well played, friend. Well played.
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3: My brother had his identity stolen. 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
4: Identity theft is the number one crime in America.
3: My gosh, my manager? My cousin.
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0: them thin across the grain. They're flavorful, versatile, and especially good when dinner needs something new. This week over in produce, there's new crop kraut cabbage for just 90 cents a pound. These bigger than usual bright green heads have arrived right on cue for making Oktoberfest sauerkraut. Over at La Roma, they've got sourdough bread baked from scratch daily, crusty outside, chewy inside, with that unmistakable tang that reminds you why sourdough rarely survives the ride home. And you get two loaves for $7. All this and more is at Nusagaya Midtown or City Market at the corner of 13th and I, your local employee-owned grocery stores.
1: ABC News, I'm Mike Dubusky. Saudi officials now confirm another strike on the airport in Riyadh, the latest in a string of attacks in recent days. Officials say the attack resulted in injuries, and they're continuing to assess the damage. Meanwhile, in Ukraine, President Volodymyr Zelensky says Russia struck a power plant in the city of Kharkiv just days after President Trump posted on social media that the two sides had agreed to not launch strikes on energy infrastructure. Cleanup efforts are underway in the southeast after Hurricane Isaias made landfall earlier this weekend. Andy Schultz lives along the Florida Panhandle.
2: We don't have power, don't have internet, but the power didn't go out till about 9. We do have water, which was going to be a big concern. We didn't have any water intrusion, no storm surge, just trees down, limbs down, things like that.
1: Florida Governor Ron DeSantis is warning that there is still a lot of debris left to be cleaned up. In total, 4 people across 2 states were killed in the storm. This is ABC News.

0: The Armstrong and Getty Show.
1: A firing squad execution of Fort Hood shooter Ndal Malik Hassan will be live streamed. This comes after War Secretary Pete Hegseth said the execution would be public. Secretary Hegseth says it will take place at Fort Hood on December 3rd. Hassan was convicted of killing 13 people and injuring 32 others in a shooting at the military base in 2009. Monday, a Pentagon spokesman said President Trump had approved the execution.
2: Has Major Hassan made any final requests, reached out to the president, anything like that to your knowledge?
3: Don't care. We'll see him on December 3rd.
4: How's Pete Hegseth there? I don't know if you care about the company you keep. Currently, the only other two countries that do public executions, besides the United States soon, Iran and Afghanistan. Over the last half century, the only countries that have done public executions are Iran, Afghanistan, Saudi Arabia, North Korea, Somalia, and Yemen.
5: I don't see your point.
4: One reason I can laugh about this is Mark Halpern writes, he said, there's no way this is going to happen. Cooler heads will prevail and it will not happen. So I don't know.
5: May I respond on behalf of all of us who think this guy needs to be executed immediately semi-comfortable with a public execution? Your little list of our bedfellows there. My official response is, oof.
4: No, you know, yesterday we talked about capital punishment, and I'm on the whole a no on capital punishment, but not hardcore. It doesn't bother me that these scumbags, with all their appeals, get killed. This one, 100% yes, because he's a combatant in a war, among other things. I mean, so 100% yes, executing this dude. This one's not even a question.
5: Well, and a United States officer in the military had sworn an oath and did what he did. Yeah, up against the wall. It's a military code of justice handles this just fine.
4: Why are we doing it public? Hegseth says it's to send a message that there's consequences for this sort of thing.
5: Yes, indeed. Yeah.
4: I actually don't think that, because it's been a question, we discussed this yesterday also, is the death penalty a deterrence? And people have been arguing that forever, and then people bring out statistics that back up their argument that may or may not be accurate all the time on is the death penalty a deterrence? I guarantee you it's not a deterrence for jihadists. That I know.
5: Well, it's an incentive. Yeah. Look, Halpern's right, and you're right, and I am right in what I'm about to say. They say in coaching it's easier to slow them down than speed them up. Well, that's the Pete Hegseth situation. And by golly, I appreciate his zest for justice, his lack of patience with jihadis.

0: and his being very, very angry, because I've heard him talk about this, at the way this offense, this horror, was approached at the time by the Obama administration trying to pass it off as workplace violence. And Pete is, his vehemence is in response to that. But here's where the head coach Trump has to step in and slow him down a little bit and say, you know, that's not really a great look. We'll just do it and let people know it's done. I don't think we'll stream it.
1: So a live stream, where would it be on? So it's not going to be the halftime of the Super Bowl.
0: No. But it could be sponsored, brought to you by Remington Rifles. I don't know. I'm just spitballing here. Or a hospital chain.
1: Tonight, right after Dancing with the Stars. Like that sort of thing.
0: Brought to you by Humana Health. That's right.
1: Going to be on C-SPAN? That's the official government channel.
0: Well, it's going to be live streamed. So if you want to pick up the stream, that's where it is. Whether networks will pick it up
1: I don't want it to be like the Chiefs Raiders game where I got to try to figure, is it on Prime? Is it on Netflix? Where the hell is it? I want to watch this guy get shot.
0: I hate that. Right. I don't. So you said earlier you would not watch it. Are you standing by those?
1: Right. I think it's. I personally.
0: Lily-livered words.
1: I don't think it's good for the soul to watch these sorts of things. I'll bet I have killed more live beasts than anybody on this show and most people listening. But I don't watch videos of it. I don't think it's good for the soul to watch this stuff personally.
0: It's an unpleasant and awful but necessary duty. Is that what you would say?
1: Yeah. Yeah, exactly.
0: Yeah.
1: You could make the argument, I was making the argument yesterday, that the government shouldn't be snuffing people if you're not okay with, like, participating in it. Well, I wouldn't participate in it. Because, okay, then you are participating in it. This is a democracy. We vote. And you're participating in, like, voting, enough people voting for doing this that we do it. So you're participating at some level. There's that argument. It sounds like the sort of thing you bring up in a classroom to get people to argue while you scroll your phone as a professor.
0: Wow.
1: But so you could make the argument that if the government's going to take a life like this, it should be televised so people know exactly what we're doing. But it still doesn't mean I don't know what my soul gets out of watching that.
0: Yeah. And again, it's not going to happen. I think to do it the usual way, take pictures up until the moment of the execution, have the witnesses who volunteer to be there, et cetera, done under the strict code of military justice, blah, blah. That's fine. Need to watch.
1: I got another question. Is it barbaric? But first we need to tell you about NordVPN, which is just a darn good idea.
0: Yeah, your online life is busy, and cyber threats are busier. They never take a day off, and that's why you need NordVPN.
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1: You got to admit... that list of countries that do this gotta mean something.
0: Hey, they're ahead of the curve. They're innovators. You know,
1: Saudi Arabia, North Korea, Yemen, Iran, Afghanistan.
0: I see your point. All right,
1: that's rough.
0: Yeah, it is. It is. But again, it won't happen. But it will get executed 100%.
1: But. We have often had Josh Rogan of the Washington Post on about variety of things, expert on China, all that sort of stuff. But he posted barbaric. I don't know that I feel like it's barbaric, but I mean, when you see that list of countries, those are barbaric countries.
0: Yeah, I would agree. It's an interesting contrast. There is so much mayhem that people watch, including kids, online.
1: Well, I don't think they should.
0: It's
1: so
0: a
1: I don't
0: different
1: know if that's
0: time. Yeah. Well, it doesn't stand out like it used to, is my point. I agree with you completely. It's terrible, especially for youngsters. It's just awful.
1: Yeah, the fact that it doesn't, when people, my kids say, because my high schoolers, teenagers, that all this stuff floats around, they say, it doesn't bother me. That's the problem. The fact that it doesn't bother you is a bad thing, not a good thing.
0: Right. Speaking of crime and horror, there are new texts out between Jane Doe and some of the frat brothers there at Cornell, and the case has not gotten less murky.
1: Right. Right. Because then you do have the whole what you felt the next day or the whatever is not the same
0: or
1: as
0: 2 weeks later.
1: Yeah. Yeah. Yep. There's a big YouTube star that was in my town that I just became aware of, Gideon. You know what he does going around the country? He did it in our town. When my son said, did you know Gideon was in town? His brother was like, whoa, Gideon was here? I'd never heard the name before in my life.
0: Give me five guesses what he does.
1: Okay.
0: Juggles eggs.
1: Okay, you're going to...
0: No.
1: That was one
0: makes
1: guess.
0: Incredibly realistic barnyard animal sounds while crawling around on all fours.
1: His YouTube channel has 9 million subscribers. His second YouTube channel has 6 million. His TikTok has 7. His Instagram has 4. Among other things, he is a giant star, whether you've heard of him or not. He's only 25 years old. God, how much money is he making? This is what he does. He busts pedophiles. He sets them up and then videos them being busted. He gets the cops involved, and they did that in my town yesterday. Somebody from Sacramento coming to Davis thinking he was meeting a kid for sex, and it's the cops. And he YouTubes it, and he's right there. Mocking the guy and talking to the guy.
0: Yeah, there are a handful of those guys doing that sort of thing online. The New York Times, of course, because it's the New York Times, I'm pretty sure it was them, did a profile on one guy who was set up wrongly and his reputation was ruined and how irresponsible these online would-be vigilantes really are.
1: I wonder how often that happens.
0: Yeah, that's if it's one out of 1,000... this is one of those difference in quantity is a difference in kind. If it's one out of 1,000, great. If it's like 30%, then we got a serious issue here.
1: Boy, that'd be pretty awful, though. I think he got the wrong guy here as he's putting it on his Instagram and his TikTok with all his millions of followers.
0: Oh, yeah. Guys are getting constant death threats who've been incorrectly identified. Look, I was just walking through the park. Yeah, right.
1: But that aside, I just find it interesting. This wasn't true with my parents, where the big giant celebrities that ever we were all talking about, my parents had never even heard of, or couldn't even conceive of what they do in some cases.
0: Mm-hmm. Yeah,
1: it's so odd.
0: Yeah,
1: and it varies from age to age. You got the huge stars that my kids wouldn't know that 8-year-olds know, and vice versa.
0: Oh, right. Indeed, there are some that 5-year-olds know. I was reading about some punk musician who's now the biggest thing in kiddie music. Kind of a rocky thing. Yeah.
1: Wow. God, why haven't I gotten into something like that? Come up with an idea. Get a channel.
0: Get millions of viewers. It's as easy as that.
1: Just need the idea. We need something here.
0: All right, we need to get to those new text messages. Okay. The Cornell not rape case.
1: Ooh.
0: Let me be the first to call it that.
1: Joe putting his thumb on the scale for justice.
0: I got no... What?
1: That's next.
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3: 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Congressional control and President Trump's agenda hang in the balance. 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
1: She never said no. She never stopped him physically. He did not see her doing drugs. He did not see her drink. He did not do drugs.
2: Defense attorney Andrew Miltenberg says Gilio Lopes, one of the seven Cornell fraternity brothers accused of raping Jane Doe in 2024, is innocent.
1: She was very much, in his view, capable of consenting to sex.
2: Jane Doe's attorney tells ABC News she was incapable of consenting, was gang raped at the Chi Phi fraternity by seven men, some of whom are accused of pressuring her into taking drugs.
3: Oh boy, this story.
4: I will repeat what I said, I think it was yesterday. The media and politicians are doing to this story what the fellows did to that girl. Took it way too far, exploited it, and lost their souls.
3: I didn't realize how big the protests are there.
4: Yeah.
3: I saw them on the news last night. I was like, whoa.
4: Yeah, Free Press had some great writing about it. And one of the points that this gal made that wrote the article was that it was extremely difficult to find anybody who would say allegedly, or we need to figure out what the facts are, or we need to slow down, or there's a difference between the guys involved, number one and number seven. She made it clear it's an angry mob howling for their version of justice, which I think a lot of this is.
3: I'm talking to my oldest son this weekend about this story, about the if you come upon this scenes like this sometime in your life, here's what you should do.
4: Yeah, so there's so much to this story, and as usual, my reaction to the mainstream media is not only are you idiots and simpletons and biased, but you're missing the most interesting parts of it, too. Which to me is this utterly unworkable situation where the university itself, in its welcome to campus materials about sex, was like incredibly sexually liberal. Hey, what you need to think about, would you be willing to have sex with two people at once, three people at once, more than three people, cyber sex, open sexual relationships, sex toys, blindfolding, bondage, biting, scratching, spanking, slapping for sexual pleasure, sexual clamps, toys. It goes through the university itself.
3: And why do they do that? What's the point of that?
4: Allegedly, in their campus health self-exploration guide, which is tells them they're entitled to experience all the pleasures their bodies can provide, they
3: Thanks
4: need to
3: for
4: think
3: the
4: about.
3: Permission. I don't get why they're getting involved in this.
4: And they state that nudity is optimal, but they're just saying you need to think about which of this stuff you're up for. Which is an interesting take. And then the Cornell Daily Sun, a student newspaper, ran a column. They have a sex advice column, and this one ran just last year, talking about how great it is to be spanked. And I knew a girl who liked to feel absolutely terrified during sex, like prey animal awaiting her predator. That's power, too.
3: God.
4: It's not a reflection of bad character or immoral behavior if you enjoy it. Sex is defined by consent. Blah, blah, blah. So what they're asking, we need to get to the new text messages, but what they're asking is for the full panoply of the, you know, the Kama Sutra to be open to everyone all the time and to be seen as healthy and normal. But if at any point anybody thinks, you know, I'm kind of weirded out by what happened, then that's rape and somebody needs to go to jail. Those two things existing at the same time are utterly, almost hilariously, if it wasn't so sickening, unworkable. So the more and more text messages are coming out 4 days after the Chi Phi fraternity party and the incident we've been discussing. Jane Doe texted student Matthew Ingalls, that's male number one who she originally wanted to have sex with, claiming everybody knows about them having sex, leaving her incredibly stressed out. Ingalls sympathized and said, dude, I have no effing idea that some random biatch was telling her friends. Okay? Because the rumors were sweeping around campus, and that was really stressing out Jane Doe.
3: It's a heck of a story. I mean, yeah, you'd be talking about it if you heard it.
4: And so Ingalls responds, dude, I have no effing idea. This S is incredibly frustrating, and I know how fast nonsense spreads at the school. It's fan behavior from, he says, it's fan behavior from everyone talking about it, boring people who have nothing to do with their time. Doe said, the rumors are effing ruining my life, and I want to sniff out the rats. My reputation is destroyed, and I'm utterly ashamed. I'm effing pissed because this many people shouldn't know, and I feel like I know some of the rats in the room were. She added that the rumors were not only spreading like wildfire, but were growing crazier every effing day. Stupid bitches like to yap, and the fact that they're doing it shows that they're jealous of you for any number of reasons, Ingalls shot back. Doe agreed the gossips are jealous and threaten to beat anyone up who gives them S. And also opening up about how she's open-minded about sexuality. But also, like, everyone needs to grow up because sexuality and sex and S is changing, and stuff like this is going to be more common, she said, while admitting that she is also really open-minded, though.
3: How old was she at the time?
4: She was a sophomore, so from 18 to 20. And then upperclassmen may have been spreading the word. Doe responded that a female student who confronted her wouldn't tell me who she heard it from because it's one of her friends. Ingalls apologized, promised these idiots will move on and it'll be done with. More than a week later, on the 7th,

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0: from ABC News. I'm Mike Dubusky. Injuries and damage have been reported today in Riyadh, where Saudi officials say the airport there has suffered yet another strike on one of the terminals. Yesterday, 13 people were killed in a similar strike on the airport, including one American. It comes amid escalating fighting between Houthi rebels in Yemen and a Saudi-led coalition. Tensions also flaring between Ukraine and Russia.
1: Ukrainian officials say Russia has struck a thermal power plant in the eastern city of Kharkiv after President Trump had announced this energy ceasefire. Trump on social media earlier said Russia and Ukraine had agreed to stop attacks on energy infrastructure with immediate effect. But Ukraine's President Zelensky says Trump's announcement came as a surprise, but he says Kyiv is ready to agree if Russia does as well. Russian officials, meanwhile, have yet to respond to Trump's declaration. Patrick Reeval, ABC News, London.
0: The new Russian strikes come after President Trump announced a deal to have Russia supply diesel fuel to the U.S., which has drawn swift pushback. Daniel Fried is the former ambassador to Poland. He was also the architect of the sanctions package against Russia during the 2014 Crimea invasion.
2: This diesel deal is arguably illegal under U.S. law because of this 2022 law and inconsistent with U.S. With the Lindsey Graham Russia Sanctions Act that the president just signed. So what is going on?
0: Pope Leo has announced he's going in for surgery sometime within the next couple days after doctors discovered a nodule on his lung. The Pope making the announcement at the Sunday service at the Vatican today, where Katarina Jichova from the Czech Republic looked on.
3: We hope the surgery is going to go well for him.
4: Yeah, of course.
3: That he's going to be okay after.
4: Yeah.
0: You're listening to ABC News.
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0: Flu season is here a little earlier than normal. The California Department of Health now says 26 people have died from flu-related complications. Doctors now say the time is now to get vaccinated. Carrie Haley in San Francisco is doing just that.
6: And I travel quite a bit for my work, so I'd be a vulnerable person in terms of if I didn't have it.
0: A pilot program is being tested in England, having patients attend soccer games to lift depression and improve mental health. ABC's Chuck Sievertson.
7: It's called Football on Prescription, introduced by a British lawmaker who's also a physician, Simon Ofer, and a green energy tycoon, Dale Vince. Patients get free tickets and are met by regular fans before games. The doc previously prescribed comedy and gardening amid his own concerns about what he considers overprescription of antidepressants. Other docs offered one patient nature, art, or talking therapy, but she says attending soccer games with her son has really given her a lift.
8: What is a number story?
9: My number story started with fear and a lack of support, and it has led me to be there for others.
8: A number story begins in our childhood with ACEs, adverse childhood experiences.
10: My number story begins with the separation from

0: my father and the emotional abandonment from my mother, and leads to me being a role model to not only myself, but those around me by becoming the person that wasn't there for me.
1: ACEs are so common, two-thirds of us have one.
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13: All right, let's do it. 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
14: Yo, man.
13: Boy, a lot to get to on this Monday. Let's start with Rubio.
14: Well, yeah, because the big story over the weekend, a Russian lab tech at a plague research facility died after an accident, and people are being locked down. You got a couple hundred people, several hospitals. And so we're like, okay, is this a, here we go again, except with the plague.
15: Oh, God, I heard this story. And I'm like, I just want to build a tar paper shack in somewhere out in Montana.
13: It's going
15: to
13: be all right.
15: Everyone.
14: I think
15: with
14: so.
15: With no electricity or running water, I got to go to town once a month.
13: Dude, you wouldn't survive.
15: No, I wouldn't. You're right. But it's either death by that or the plague.
13: Here's Rubio.
15: I'd rather have the wolves eat me.
16: We know what we know, obviously, about whatever the Russians have provided, which is it seems that there was a worker at the lab that was infected, and there's concern that that, you know, could have spread, at least internally. So you see them do quarantines and things of that nature. There's very limited travel between the U.S. and Russia, obviously. But like anything else, something like that gets out, it could quickly spread. So we're watching and monitoring it closely. Yeah, I don't think it's cause for alarm, but it is cause for focus and a cause to just keep an eye on it. And we're doing that.
17: Right. There's no doubt that wearing masks protects you and gets you to be protected. So it's people protecting each other.
13: Right, yeah.
17: Right now, people should not be walking. There's no reason to be walking around with a mask.
13: When you're we're not going back to that, Scott.
15: Please,
13: okay,
15: God,
13: just relax.
15: No,
13: we're not doing
15: no.
13: that.
15: Well, if it's the plague, and this is a different kind of plague, right? This isn't the naturally garden right. variety of bubonic.
14: You know, once again, you're kind of wondering, okay, is this something that was juiced up in the lab?
15: Yes.
13: Yeah.
14: Because, you know, the FSB used to be the KGB, or it's the successor to that. They're very involved in this situation right now. And you're like, okay, is that just an abundance of caution? Or is that because there was some research going down in that Russian lab that they're kind of panicked about?
15: There is something about this that makes me feel like they wanted us to know this.
13: That could be.
15: They want to do the little intimidation trick with this bioweapon that they may have.
13: Okay.
15: It's working, because I'm already freaked out, so
13: well,
15: there you go.
13: The thing is, our people would already know that.
15: I would think, yeah.
13: I mean, we knew it at the Wuhan lab. Now, I'm guessing if you polled Americans right now, hey, you may think that was a lab leak in Wuhan with COVID, right? Did you know the Chinese military was in that lab 3 years before that ever happened?
15: Right.
13: Working on something and talking bioweapons? Because most people don't even know that happened.
14: No.
13: Because our media never reported it.

0: or at least most of the legacy media. So, yeah, I figured they're working on that stuff all the time.
1: And apparently you don't need mosquitoes to transmit this one. It does it with droplets, much like COVID did. Or that's what I've been told. Well, it's my studies that I've done this morning before I came in.
0: Honestly, I see the story, and I'm like, yeah, okay. I don't get worried about it. What are you going to do anyway?
1: Yeah. Well, no, nothing.
0: I mean, apparently, it's part of our gig to be up on it and know exactly what's going on. But, I mean, as far as worrying about it to the next level.
1: Yeah. I like to lay abed at night and stare at the ceiling.
2: 3 months from now, it's like, well, we're all locked down and half of us are dead.
1: Right.
0: What if you were, like, the leader of people? Is that the way you would talk to them? Ah, geez, I'm up at night. I'm staring at the ceiling. This is freaking me out, people. I want to let you know.
1: Yep, fondling rosary beads.
0: Yeah, boy.
1: Yep, there you go.
0: Okay. There's other things to be certainly concerned about. And as we figured last week, Mr. Jihadi that took over the plane from Dubai to Israel probably wanted to crash it somewhere, and now we're finding out more about that. ABC even this morning.
3: Two sources telling ABC News the alleged attacker on the Fly Dubai flight to Israel intended to crash the plane into Tel Aviv before passengers rushed the cockpit. The suspects, 29-year-old Hamam Al-Khamani, an Omani national, seen here in an image from a now-deleted social media profile. Senior intelligence officials say he was previously suspended from flying after being identified as a security risk. Sources familiar with the investigation say Al-Khamani was a co-pilot trainee for Oman Air in 2024, when he was found in possession of extremist materials. How exactly the suspect became a co-pilot at Fly Dubai is uncertain.
1: Yeah.
3: In a statement, the airline told ABC News it cannot comment while it cooperates with an active investigation.
1: Yeah, I'd like to know that myself.
0: How that happened?
1: Yeah, how did that happen?
0: You get, just oversight, I'm sure. Right.
2: You get fired because you're going all jihadi, and then you get hired by another airline. I didn't know you could do that.
1: Yeah. You have to complete a course at Jihadi Anonymous or something?
0: Maybe.
2: Defensive jihadi, right?
1: Right, yeah, exactly.
0: You were radicalized, but then you became unradicalized.
1: Radicalized.
0: Okay.
1: Because you went to all the meetings.
0: Well, and that's the thing about Dubai. Do you trust Dubai not to put that person in? Well, no, you don't trust anybody.
1: Nope.
0: You can't.
1: Nope.
0: But Israel is supposed to also know of who is actually piloting these planes that come into their country. They don't have a control on that either.
2: No.
0: So, yeah, that's a bit frightening.
1: Oh, man.
0: Yeah, there's all sorts of nonsense.
1: Well, we had spooky stuff to start this show.
0: What do you mean?
1: Well, they got the plague, and now we got the jihadi guy.
0: Yeah,
1: flying airplanes. Holy cow.
0: Oh, and the pandering to Muslims in different elections that's going on in different states right now is unbelievable.
2: Oh, yeah.
0: We'll be getting to that coming up a little bit later. I'll be honest, I was coming in this morning, and, you know, I try not to take any of this for granted, that it's, you know, an honor and privilege to do what we do. Mm-hmm. But to do it alongside an award winner like Scott Robbins, I want to tell you that I never want to take it for granted again. We're blessed with his presence every day, David.
2: We are, yes. And now he's an award-winning talk show host.
0: He is. Big award on Thursday. And we have part of it as far as your speech.
1: My wife sent that to you, didn't she?
0: Well, I had someone record it there.
1: Oh, I thought she sent it to you.
0: She did. She sent it also. Okay. You talked a lot about just coming back from your heart attacks to be able to do this show. I thought this was I've heard you tell this part of the story before, but it was really good.
4: And I also said, can I just go to work and come back like it's a hotel?
0: When you were in the hospital.
2: Yeah.
0: Talking about that, yes.
4: And I'm like, oh, no, you can't go to work and come back. It's ridiculous. You can't walk. And I remember thinking, well, of course I can walk. I don't know how to walk. And I didn't know how to walk. So anyway, all that to be said, and I wanted to get back on the radio so badly, I would have done anything to do it, including walk out of the hospital and walk down the street and get on the radio, because I missed it that much. Thank you again, guys.
0: Yes. And you were trying to say, and David and I were talking about it the other day, that you love stuff like this.
2: Mm-hmm.
0: The accolades. And there's nothing wrong with that. It's a good thing.
1: It's not bad.
0: Right.
1: I had a good time. And it didn't suck.
0: You were trying to tell David and I ahead of time, it's not that big a deal. You know, it's nice and everything, but it's whatever. Yeah. You know, you're trying to play it off.
1: Mm-hmm. Well, yeah.

0: With you two guys? Yeah.
1: Yeah.
2: I truly appreciate this. This means a lot to me. I also thought, well, that's no big deal. It's a big deal. And I thank you for that.
1: Yes.
0: It was a big deal.
1: It was. Yes.
0: Yeah.
1: And I was glad at the beginning because I had narrated.
0: You did. It was very good, by the way. Your little opening thing was good.
1: Well, yeah. They asked me if I would narrate this part, and they sent me a little script, and the timing of it was off. And the guy that sent it said, it's probably off, but we figured you'd probably rewrite it anyway.
0: You did.
1: So I did.
0: Yeah.
1: And you were acknowledging that as you first took the stage. Mm-hmm. And what a nice compliment you gave me. This was just so nice. I was just...
2: Jamie Markley is not only my show partner, but also one of my best friends, best man at my wedding. Just truly one of the greatest guys I know. And there are some people that would disagree with me that worked with him. But, you know, this is me.
1: Was that freaking necessary?
0: Well, the sweetness was overcoming me, and I had to go ahead and throw something like it, in.
3: Getting a little choked up there, Scotty.
0: Yeah, yeah.
3: It's like, all right, got to go back into the sewer.
1: Yeah, a lot of people work with. I hate that guy, but man, I think he's a good guy. Golly,
0: Jamie
1: man.
0: Markley never fired me.
1: Yeah, the guy that fired you, he had no choice.
0: I know,
1: because
0: he
1: couldn't
0: know.
1: Talk.
0: I know.
1: Yeah, he fired me.
0: Well,
1: not
0: he
1: here, but he fired me.
0: He fired me.
1: I'm like, wow, man. Yeah. That was really something.
0: The way to sugarcoat it, got canned.
1: Yeah, so congratulations. Yeah.
0: Well, thank you. It was good. It was fun, though, guys. It was.
1: Yeah.
0: Yeah. It really was. And there was a lot of people that listened to the show there. Actually, I'm leaving, and the photographer, whom I didn't know,
1: mm-hmm.
0: that was there the whole time, I'm leaving at the same time he is. He drives by in his car. He goes, I got you guys on right now. Because we were on one of our affiliate stations is in where it was.
1: Oh, right.
0: Yeah, so anyway, it's kind of cool.
1: Yeah, that is nice.
0: Yeah, so anyway, it was all in all, it was a good event, and my family went, and everybody was there. And so.
1: By the way, I can send you the whole narration that I did. They edited out a lot of it. They may have thought I was a little long-winded.
0: Really?
1: I know, it's crazy, right?
0: Nutty.
1: Well, anyway.
0: I thought there'd be music under you when it was time to break.
3: Well, then, you know, we come back on Friday, and Scott goes monkey buttons. And
0: do we have a minute on that?
1: We actually don't. It's Matchup Monday, and we got to get to it.
0: Okay. Gosh dang it, I want to get to that.
1: You do.
0: The whole monkey buttons thing.
1: Go ahead.
0: I got probably 3, 4, 5 cartoon monkeys smashing things on Friday. I wasn't even here.
1: If you're new to the show, oftentimes if we had a problem with audio, maybe something wasn't playing, Scott would panic and he would just start hitting multiple buttons. And he might take something else out. And then to diagnose what was wrong, it took even longer. You know what I'm saying?
0: Yes. Yeah.
1: And this happened several times. And finally, one day, it's not like I thought about branding it a certain way. I'm like, dude, you can't go monkey buttons on it, just like a monkey randomly pushing whatever. Mm-hmm. That doesn't work. The panic doesn't work. And somehow that just sort of took off. Anytime there's a technical difficulty anywhere, people are figuring you probably went monkey buttons. And it was so bad on Friday, we couldn't even have a show.
0: Right, and they thought I did it, and they thought it was the AI monkey. And then I get the AI monkey's boo-boo in.
1: Well, the reality was it was a specific board that we used, and the whole thing got fried the way I understand it.
3: Yeah, it just completely went out. Like all the stations in the building were going off and on. Like some of our colleagues who were doing a morning show, they just left because there was nothing they could do.
1: Right. But we don't know actually what started that problem. Some people thought it was a storm. Some people thought monkey spilled coffee on the entire thing and fried.
0: Right, I know.
3: Could have been. Yes.
0: That'll be the next one. Monkey spilling coffee on
3: you
0: the
3: got
0: board.
3: You got the Pioneer Award because you're the first.
0: Yeah.
3: The first primate to do a successful talk show.
0: Right. I know. Okay. I had to drag my knuckles all the way up on stage. Yeah.
1: All right, Mashup Monday. I guess we already had our laugh, but we need something entertaining. I heard this, David, and I thought of you. This is wild.
3: It is great. It's ELO's Evil Woman, Ozzy's Suicide Solution, Def Leppard Foolin', and Dokken, the Mighty Dokken.
1: Yes.
3: Dream Warriors.
1: Bringing it all together.
0: Oh, my God.

0: one, man.
1: That's pretty good. I like that one.
0: Yes.
1: A lot.
0: Oh, Mashup Monday.
1: In our Facebook page later on, it'll be up. Everybody requests it all the time.
0: Oh, yeah. Oh, yeah, there was a big Power to the People concert.
2: Oh, I can't wait to get in there. Oh, it's hilarious. And the

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0: The Markley Van Camp and Robbins Show. Jamie Markley, David Van Camp, Scott Robbins, and now the five stories we're watching today.
1: One, two, three, four, five.
2: Number five, Chick-fil-A is turning down AI in its drive-thru lanes, bucking a trend that has been taking over the fast food industry. They're saying, no, we want our people.
0: Oh, I bet the audience loves that.
2: Oh,
0: too.
2: Yeah. Number four, former Republican House Speaker and serial child molester Dennis Hastert has died. He was 84 years old.
3: I hadn't thought about that guy for years, and I heard that story. And I'm like, wow, what an awful gift.
0: Oh, gosh.
2: Number three, far-left actress Deborah Messing has endorsed the Republican running for governor in New York, saying that Bruce Blakeman is the guy who will stop the rapid decline in the state. She really hates Zoran Mamdani, by the way.
0: Really?
2: Oh, yeah. Well, because she's
0: going to be more of a break. Yeah.
2: Yeah. So I think she's called him Osama bin Mamdani or something like that.
0: Wow.
3: That fits.
2: Number two, the U.S. military has removed bombers from that base in the U.K. that was targeted by terrorists. And number one, a 28-year-old lab tech at a Russian anti-plague institute died after a lab accident. Multiple hospitals, a couple hundred people were put on lockdown. Those are the top five stories that we are watching today, Scott.
3: Yeah. 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
0: Came out the other day. Tony Romo done with CBS.
3: Yeah,
0: it's over.
3: About that?
0: Yeah.
3: Wow.
0: That was kind of a surprise.
3: A little bit, yeah.
0: But at least according to the reports, and it's nothing official, but it looks like he's going to be able to keep a lot of that money.
2: Yeah.
0: Wow.
3: I was worried about him.
0: It was a 10-year, $180 million deal. What, he was going to go broke?
3: Yeah.
0: Give me a break. He had roughly 4 years and $72 million left on the contract, but likely to keep a good portion of it. That was the New York Post. Different outlets had it. Romo said, quote, "I'm proud of what I accomplished at CBS Sports over the last 9 years. I approached my role as a game analyst the way I approached everything in my life, with a desire to win and the best and be the best that I can be. I'm going to use this time to take a break, something I've never done before, focus on my health and my family before moving on to my next opportunity. I'm grateful for my time with CBS Sports." He was playing a golf tournament in Oklahoma last week. So, there you go.
3: Go right back to the hotel after the tournament.
2: He was with CBS Sports for 9 years. It doesn't seem
3: there that long.
0: Yeah.
3: Oh, wow. It doesn't seem that long. No.
0: Yeah. Well, I remember watching the injury that basically made Dak Prescott a starter. Because you and I were having dinner together with a friend, David, in Portland.
2: Yeah.
0: At a steak place. And when the game was on, it was a preseason game when he got hurt. Yeah. Kind of wild. Man, the back injuries that he has had. And that's no excuse for getting behind the wheel.
2: No.
0: I'm not saying that. But we talked about it before. I got to play in the golf outing with him.
2: Yeah.
0: A scramble. And, I mean, he was doing back exercises every few holes just to stay on the course. Mm-hmm. At the time, we were thinking, do you really want to be out here, dude?
2: Yeah.
0: But, man, he was so good to everybody. You know, signing stuff and whatever. So, yeah, I'm sure he'll be fine.
2: Man.
0: All right.
2: You got to love it if you're going to do that.
0: I mean, oh, my gosh. Yeah, dude.

0: No doubt about it. This big concert, and I don't know how much national media covered it, the Power to the People thing with Tom Morello and Springsteen. And you had your boy Dave Grohl out there dedicating My Hero
1: I know.
0: To Jack Smith.
1: I am.
0: Are you serious?
1: Yeah, that wasn't good.
0: It's just, what's wrong with
1: Jack
0: these
1: Smith
0: people?
1: Had his Springsteen shirt on and no Kings underneath it.
0: Yes, he did.
1: Yeah. He's bipartisan.
0: We got to get into that. And around to What's Your Story straight ahead right here.

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1: We all have the...
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11: 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There's been another...

0: strike on the airport in Riyadh, Saudi Arabia. Officials there say there have been injuries, and they're working to assess the extent of the damage. Ukrainian officials are pushing back against comments from President Trump, who's been calling on Ukrainians to elect a new president. ABC's Chuck Sievertson.
1: 4 weeks after signing into law more sanctions on Russia, President Trump now blaming Ukraine's leader.
2: Well, I think he should have an election, and he could have settled this thing many times.
1: Ukrainian officials rejecting that, including Member of Parliament Kira Rudik.
3: And it's up to no other leader than Ukrainian people whom and when we will be electing.
1: Visiting President Zelensky Friday in Ukraine, pledging continued support, a group of Republican and Democratic U.S. lawmakers.
0: Earlier today, Ukraine said Russia launched another strike on a Kharkiv power plant after President Trump claimed the two sides had agreed to an energy ceasefire. This is ABC News.
4: The Markley, Van Camp, and Robin Show. I'm Jamie Markley, the Gen Xer. The millennial, David Van Camp. The sexy, award-winning Scott Robin.
5: That's right.
4: He's the boomer.
5: Right.
4: I'm sorry I messed up your title. I want to get it right. Is it the sexy, award-winning boomer?
5: You can go with that if you want.
4: That's okay. Got it.
5: Or award-winning sexy boomer. That's fine, too.
4: Whatever you want, Chief.
5: Yeah, as long as award-winning gets in there. Yeah, I don't care.
4: All right. Okay. Cool enough. All right. David, you were watching some Sunday morning Talking Heads show?
6: Yeah, man. I loved this moment here. Border Czar Tom Homan, he was on CBS, and he absolutely manhandled the interview when talking about illegal aliens dying in ICE custody.
4: Oh, roll it.
7: We looked at official ICE data, sir, and found that 57 people have died in the agency's custody so far under this administration. In fact, somebody was just reported to have died in ICE custody today by the agency. 2026 could set a new record high in the number of detainees dying. What is being done to prevent that? And I know one partial explanation is that more people are being detained, and so tragically more people are dying. But that can't be the only explanation, can it be?
8: How many people died during the Biden administration? How many people died in custody during the Biden administration?
9: Hello?
8: Do you know?
7: A significant number.
8: Do you know?
7: But this is going to be the highest year. In 2026.
8: I'm just asking.
7: If the pace continues.
8: Do you know how many died during the Biden administration?
7: I don't have the data here, but.
8: Of course you don't. Again, it's another loaded question against the Trump administration. ICE has the highest detention standards in the industry. I hope your viewers go to ICE.gov and look at a section called detention standards. We have the highest detention standards in the industry, higher than any state or federal institution. Our deaths in custody. I'm among the lowest of any state prison or Bureau of Prisons. Our numbers are up because our population has doubled in custody. We got over 70, I think the other day we had like 74,000 in custody. So we have more people in custody. And we're dealing with people from third world nations. Some of the first doctors they see are our doctors. And matter of fact, no one ever talks about how many lives that I save in detention when they found a serious medical issue that the alien didn't even know about, and we treat.
4: That's well done, man.
6: Yeah.
4: Do you have the number?
9: He's very rarely stumped.
4: Right. No.
9: You know, he's usually fires back. And yeah. He's armed. He's got everything he needs, too, with all the information. Boy, that caught him off guard, didn't it?
6: I really did.
9: Boy, that pause was uncomfortable. Yeah, it was.
4: You know what's crazy? I had to, like, take a step back for a second. I was so distracted by the interviewer, and I don't even know who it is, because you just had the clip, David. But it sounded like Anthony Michael Hall from Breakfast Club.
9: Probably was.
4: His cadence the whole
7: time. We looked at officialized data, sir, and found that 57 people have died in the agency's custody so far under this administration.
9: You know it does,
4: doesn't it?
9: Yes.
7: Just reported to have
9: that old hint of a list, but
4: yeah,
9: too. Yeah.
7: 2026 could set a new record high in the number of detainees dying.
4: It is.
9: It is. It's probably from his podcast, Hall Pass.
4: I'm like, oh my gosh. It's like, I'm waiting for Judd Nelson to come in there and be like, shut up, nerd.
9: Dude, you put that in my head. You planted that in my head, and that's all I can hear now.
4: Good trivia for you.
9: Is that guy.
4: What was the name of the character he played in the movie?
9: Which one?
4: Breakfast Club.
9: Oh, gosh.
4: Anthony Michael Hall.
9: Oh, I don't know.
4: Brian Johnson.
9: That was his name?
10: in the movie. Yeah. Not that Brian Johnson. Right,
6: not that one.
9: Went on to be the lead singer of AC/DC. Right. Weird.
10: Yeah, kind of crazy. Speaking of music, oh, it was the power to the people. It was a big concert over the weekend.
4: Yeah.
10: David, if I were to just ask you, what was the Power to the People concert for?
6: It was basically like somebody took the term OK Boomer and turned it into a music festival.
10: It seemed to be that way. Yes. But it was all against fighting oligarchy and power.
9: Billionaires and
10: all of that sort of stuff. And, I mean, I'm trying to understand what... It was basically an anti-Trump, anti-Republican sort of, music fest, right?
9: Mm-hmm.
10: The best as I could tell. I mean, there was the one song they were doing, "Power to the People." I don't even know what that is.
9: Is that the John Lennon song?
10: Jumping up and down.
11: This land does not belong to the billionaires and the oligarchs. It does not belong. It does not belong to the racists and the warmongers. It does not belong. It does not belong to the fascists and the would-be dictators. No! Brothers and sisters, this land belongs to you and me. Power to the people!
10: Okay.
9: Yeah! You go get him, Tom Morello.
10: Yeah, okay. So you got Dave Matthews and Springsteen and Morello and was it Dave Grohl are jumping up and down pogo sticking?
6: Yeah, it was.
9: Where was this?
10: Maryland.
6: Yeah, I was watching some of the clips and I was like, man, I thought Pride Month was in June. I don't know.
10: It's something, man.
6: It's jarring.
10: Well, there's a dude on X that goes by DMK.
9: Yeah.
10: And I thought he summed it up pretty well. I can't go into all of it, but he's like, Tom Morello threw this one day Power to the People Fest, and the people, it turns out, still need a corporate merch table, a Dave Matthews set, a voter registration nonprofit to feel empowered. Chuck D yelled, "Free Palestine, free Haiti," and took shots at Trump. Dave Grohl dedicated "My Hero" to Jack Smith in the crowd.
9: Yeah.
10: Proceeds went to groups like Vote Riders. Morello, fresh off telling Rolling Stone he sat out a Kamala Harris vote over corporate politics in Gaza, curated the whole thing like a man who has spent 30 years selling the same pamphlet with better guitar tones. This is not a revolution. This is Marxism with a lanyard and a limited edition poster. I thought it's, yes.
9: Great line.
10: Three ways of packaging fools the mindless. First, the ownership dodge. Rage Against the Machine, that's Tom Morello's
9: brand. Yeah.
10: Made its money inside the exact machine it claims to hate.
9: Yeah.
10: Major labels, arena tours, streaming platforms owned by the same capital it denounces.
6: Yes.
9: It is weird.
10: The festival sells tickets, merch, and activism, while the proceeds get funneled to registration outfits that mainly juice one party's turnout. Classic move. Denounce the bougie, then cash the check and call the cashier a comrade. Marx wanted the workers to seize the means of production. Morello wants to seize a Dave Matthews encore and a QR code. And then the selective outrage of Free Palestine, Free Haiti gets the mic. The actual track record of these regimes and militias, those slogans usually protect, authoritarian parties, one-party states, political prisons, gets the mute button. And it's true. And then it goes into Dave Grohl with Jack Smith, like he's Shea. Like, oh, man, he's a freedom fighter. It's a freedom
9: fighter. Well, the idiot's joke. He's got his T-shirt on, Land of Hopes and Dreams, the Springsteen thing.
10: Yeah.
9: And underneath it says, "No Kings." You know, and when you wear a T-shirt, that changes minds. People just immediately will start to wonder about your side then.
6: Yes.
9: Well, I read the T-shirt.
10: Well, and you can go get that sort of T-shirt
9: anywhere.
10: Like $15. You didn't have to pay $45 for
9: it. No.
10: Oh, my God.
9: He's wandering around. These guys, they love the spotlight, man.
10: Oh, yeah.
9: He's intoxicated by somebody paying attention to his stupid life right now.
10: Oh, yeah. And he's a freedom
9: fighter.
10: That's
9: what it is.
10: Fighting for the people.
9: I know.
10: Oh,
9: but geez. Finally, I'm not the dork anymore. Look at me. I'm the hip guy.
4: I know, we got to move on. It's that time. We do it a couple of times a day. Go around the table. It may not be the biggest story out there, but caught your attention. You want to bring it in. David, today, what's your story?
6: Well, ABC's this week spent some time talking about that Cornell frat party story where just unhinged debauchery has now turned into accusations of rape. New York Times writer Michelle Cottle had the wildest take I'd heard on this entire situation.
4: Okay. A lot of times we're like, the dumbest take you heard all weekend?
9: Yeah.
4: All right. Go.
12: It's a fundamental disrespect for women. You can't send those messages, no matter how drunk you are as a frat boy, without having some kind of misunderstanding about what women are there for and whether this is a real person you're dealing with. And that, I think, starts, you know, we can go to the president for this one. I mean, we are in a moment in this culture where the glorification of being thuggish and swaggering and mistreating women is kind of making you a cool kid.
4: Wow.
6: It's Donald Trump's fault that a bunch of young adults at a frat party 2 years ago snorted ketamine off of each other, got hammered drunk, and then, well, did things behind closed doors.
4: Yeah. Okay, there's a couple of things that go through my mind with that whole story. One is, why do you think media is covering it at the level they are? I'm just curious what you think. Because to a lot of people that you just talked to about this,
9: yeah,
4: they're like, at first it sounded completely awful, but once I understood what she had agreed to and what she said yes to through all this, I mean, there's no doubt she's regretful.
9: Yeah.
4: But as far as something criminal, I don't know.
9: Yeah. Well, look, man, this is a terrible thing that happened. It is. It's a terrible thing that
4: happened. I agree.
9: And there's enough guilt to go around, no doubt about it. That being said, never let something like this go to waste. We all know it, right? Politically speaking, they're going to make politics out of anything.
4: What's the win politically?
9: The win politically is our side was the ones that one of these guys, these Cornell guys, held to account, blah, blah, blah. These guys want people to be raped at, you know, at will, and that's what they're doing. The separation's already there. It's already started.
4: I don't think it works anymore.
6: No, I don't either.
9: It may not, and you're right, it may not. I don't know.
4: Like the all of a sudden national fascination with this is a head-scratcher.
9: But unless you're 100% on the camp that these Cornell frat boys did all of this and are heinous hellions, you're approving of rape. That's where it stops. There's middle
4: ground.
9: There's
4: bad guys all over the place.
9: Of course.
4: It's not just, I mean, frat guys. I mean, you can find bad guys all the time.
9: Yeah.
4: You can find bad women all the time.
9: Absolutely. You can find bad people.
4: Absolutely. Yes.
9: There's no doubt about it. But if you can make hay on it,
4: I guess,
9: then they do. That's exactly what they're doing with this.
4: All right. Well, what's your story, Scotty?
9: Well, my story is the Washington family has asked the U.S. Supreme Court to step in after lower courts refused to let a teenage wrestler compete this season without being matched against a male athlete. She's a female.
4: Oh, gosh.
9: The Alliance Defending Freedom filed an emergency application with Justice Elena Kagan on behalf of KMK and her mother, Stephanie Lynn Brown. The filing asked for an injunction pending appeal in this case, which is Washington Interscholastic Activities Association. The plaintiff, by the way, is listed only as KMK. Her real name is Katie Keeler, and she is a female wrestler who's spoken publicly about her experience and allegedly sexually assaulted by a trans athlete. They weren't told at the time that this was a male that was wrestling against her.
4: Man.
9: And apparently there was some horseplay going on with the hands that were happening during
4: heard
9: the match.
4: That, yeah.
9: So anyway, they're asking the Supreme Court, let's go ahead and put it in front of them right now. And I couldn't agree more. Hopefully the Supreme Court will hear the case.
4: Well, for my story, David, you brought up illegal immigration with Tom Holman just a little bit ago. Scott Jennings was doing a roundup of Obama, what he would have been talking about in 08. And part of that was his stance on illegal immigration at the time.
13: You've broken the law. You didn't come here the way you were supposed to. So this is not going to be a free ride. What's going to happen is you are going to learn English.
4: What?
13: You are going to... you are going to go to the back of the line so that you don't get ahead of somebody who was in Mexico City applying legally. I think the American people, they appreciate and believe in immigration, but they can't have a situation where you just have 500,000 people pouring over the border without any kind of mechanism to control it.
10: Well,
9: holy smokes. Who is that Republican?
10: Oh, wait, a little later, his pro-gun stance is also a fine one to go back to. Oh, yeah, and pro-coal.
9: Yeah.
10: Unbelievable. All right, we got to get to a news update. And, oh, a story out of Vegas for Nimrod you don't want to miss next.
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0: News update, David Van Camp.
1: Well, now reports out of a town called Shelikov in Siberia. Guys walking around the city in hazmat suits because of the plague that got out of the anti-plague lab?
0: Yeah. Let's just leave it at that. Robbins, it's going to be okay. All right?
2: Okay.
0: Don't add to his fear, David. That's enough. We got to get to Nimrods now.
3: When the going gets tough.
4: Damn it, this is too hard.
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4: I love the poorly educated.
0: All right. Nimrods in the News. We go to Vegas. Friends of Vegas are familiar maybe with this story. A woman filed a lawsuit because she suffered serious injuries, she said, from riding this attraction at this place called The Nerd. The attraction is the mechanical penis. It's like a mechanical bull, except it's shaped.
2: You okay? Did you have to see a urologist for that?
0: Some friends were with her near closing time. They said, hey, can we ride the mechanical, you know?
2: Yeah, but they did.
0: Employee operated it, said, yeah, okay, but didn't have them sign waivers, apparently. That's what she says. Woman's foot and ankle got caught on part of it.
1: Well,
0: I'm not even going to read it because you guys are not adult enough and mature enough to handle it.
2: Sorry.
0: But it caused her injury. Here's the thing. I go to the website of the place. They actually don't call it the mechanical penis. They call it the gyrating Johnson. And that's Nimrods in the News.
2: Yeah.
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0: from ABC News. I'm Mike Dubusky. Today, President Trump announced an energy ceasefire between Ukraine and Russia, which was set to take effect immediately. ABC's Patrick Reville says it came as a surprise to at least one of the parties involved.
1: Ukraine's President Zelensky says he was surprised by Trump's announcement, learning about it on social media. But he says Kyiv is ready to agree if Russia does as well. Shortly before Trump's announcement, Zelensky told ABC's This Week that Ukraine wants an immediate energy ceasefire. Russian officials, meanwhile, have yet to respond to Trump's declaration.
0: The claimed ceasefire appears to have already been violated, with Ukraine reporting Russia has struck a power plant in Kharkiv. In the capital of Kyiv, several areas are currently without power following Russian strikes on energy infrastructure in recent days. Much of the city is also without running water. Saudi officials now confirm another strike on the airport in Riyadh, the latest in a string of attacks in recent days. It comes as fighting continues between a Saudi-led coalition and Houthi rebels in Yemen. Yesterday, an American was among the 13 people killed during an attack on that airport. Pope Leo is going in for surgery this week after doctors found a nodule on his lung. Dr. Jessica Shepherd is the chief medical officer of HERS.
2: Because we have more developed equipment and technology, we do see that the ability to find single pulmonary nodules is actually increasing year by year. And that detection rate can be anywhere from 8 to 51%. Now, the goal of what he is going through, which is to remove or assess this nodule, is to really differentiate between benign and malignancy.
0: Parts of North Carolina are still under tornado warnings as the state deals with the last remnants of Hurricane Isaias, which brought flash flooding and landslides this weekend. Four people were killed across Florida and Alabama in the storm. More than 400,000 people are without power. You're listening to ABC News.

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2: The Chicago Marathon happened in the Windy City today, and among the 55,000 runners participating is a teenager who was paralyzed less than a year ago. ABC's Rena Roy has that story.
3: 17-year-old Wyatt Anderson and his brother Jack are preparing for the race of a lifetime.
4: It just means so much to me, and I'm trying to do it for people who can't.
3: Last November, he suffered a spinal cord injury while playing basketball, leaving him paralyzed from the neck down.
4: Every single day, it was in the back of my head. It was like, am I gonna walk again?
3: With the help of physical therapy, a strong support system, and his own hard work and determination, Wyatt slowly regaining his strength, eventually setting new benchmarks for himself, with this weekend being his biggest one yet.
2: Another incident in Manhattan this weekend where 3 people came out of a manhole. More from ABC's Shante Lanz.
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14: Yes. Well, they're bringing you the news that Trump thinks it's okay if Iran were to take out Los Angeles and San Diego.
15: This is incredible. This is an incredible story.
14: Like, such an obvious hoax, too, but they're pushing it, man. So, good morning, America, talking about something Trump said. They're claiming that he said he wanted Iran to take out Los Angeles and San Diego. That's not what he said, but anyway, here's how viewers of ABC News got it today.
16: Yep.
17: This morning, President Trump facing growing criticism after suggesting Iran could, quote, take out Los Angeles or San Diego, two American cities run by Democrats.
18: They can take out a city. Let him take out Los Angeles. Let him take out San Diego. This is a very small price to pay, and it's going to be over with very soon.
17: Those comments sparking fierce backlash from Democratic leaders in California. Governor Gavin Newsom calling President Trump deranged and dangerous. The mayor of San Diego, Todd Gloria, writing, San Diego is not collateral damage. We are not expendable, and we are never a small price to pay.
14: I have great news for you, dear listener. The president did not actually say that.
15: What?
14: Yeah, you know, he's doing the weave thing. He's going in and out. Well, he was talking about how high fuel prices are and how that's a small price to pay in exchange for Iran not having a nuclear weapon. And he goes into that, like, third-person explanation. Oh, yeah, just let them take out Los Angeles and San Diego. No, high gas prices are a small price to pay
15: right, for
14: Iran not having a nuke. And here's the whole clip in context.
15: Okay. Roll it. Why is it not playing?
14: Uh-oh.
15: Oh, no. ABC got to us. No, it's froze.
14: Oh,
15: it's
14: good.
15: Totally froze.
14: Good, good, good, good.
19: Can't play it anymore then.
14: Here we go. I'll play it here. All right.
15: Okay.
18: And again, remember, with the war, it's just artificial. It's a little bit high. It's a small price to pay for keeping the world safe, keeping our country safe. They can take out a city. Let them take out Los Angeles. Let them take out San Diego. This is a very small price to pay, and it's going to be over with very soon. It's essentially almost over with, and they might keep going a little long. You know, they always say they have a big threshold for pain. They need it. Let me tell you, they need it.
14: Yeah.
15: They just flat out lie.
14: Yeah, come
15: on. And I'm the one on Good Morning America. I tell you guys this all the time. And there it is. I mean, as blatant as you can be today.
19: I got up this morning, though, and I read that. And at first, though, I thought, well, that's kind of funny. You know, he was using it as a punchline, like a joke, right?
15: Right.
19: And then I realized, no, it's not even in context at all.
14: Well, you know. No. You know it's bad when even Daniel Dale, the little fact checker on CNN,
15: yeah,
14: comes out and, I mean, still gets his little jabs in with Trump, but said...

0: No, that's not an accurate read of what the president was getting at, what he was saying. To say that he was saying, like, yeah, we'll sacrifice Los Angeles and San Diego for Iran to not have nukes. Like, that's not accurate. That's not what he was saying.
1: Yeah. Well, they're getting called out, too, for... Well, and again, this morning, you probably, if you were watching it, then you know this is still a big
2: protest
1: deal.
2: Protest overnight at Cornell University as new details on the investigation emerge. ABC News obtaining video and reviewing records showing what appears to be fraternity brothers scrambling to contain the fallout and protect themselves.
1: Hmm. You know what they don't tell you in that is also the text exchange where the Jane Doe says, well, it was nothing illegal. Actually, I enjoyed the time with you and Mark.
0: Right.
1: What?
3: I know.
1: Like, when you look at that whole story in context, and as you've said before, David, I think we've all said, yeah, it's terrible and bad on many different levels. But when they call it the, quote, rape case... Well, that's not what happened, at least according to everything that we've seen so far.
0: Right, because it's several, well, what, a couple weeks after the fact, and she's calling them and recording them.
1: Yes.
0: And saying, this is, you know, I think this could be rape and all that stuff. And all of a sudden, you hear the guys going, whoa, whoa, whoa. You told me you were sober. And, like, again,
1: right.
0: I've seen some people in bad faith turning around and saying, well, all these conservatives are defending these guys. I haven't seen one person really defending these guys and saying, yeah, well, they were just, you know, jumping in the pile. You know, that's a normal thing for people to go do. Nobody's saying that.
1: No, all people are saying is, was it criminal?
0: Right.
1: And asking that question, and by what you've seen, you would say, well, it's not criminal.
0: And then,
4: well, you've got a governor and attorney general who have said it is.
1: I know.
4: I mean, it's amazing. With zero evidence, with zero facts, just what they've read so far, without any type of discussion about alternatives, they went ahead and went piled on. The governor and the AG.
1: Could you not refer to it as piling on with this story?
3: Okay, I'll try to stay away from that. I
1: appreciate it. No problem.
3: Sorry about that.
0: The bar that she claimed she had drinks at ahead of time is also saying, no, we didn't serve her underage. Now, I know they're trying to protect themselves, too.
1: Yes.
3: Sure.
0: But
1: And this all happened a couple years ago, October 19th, right?
0: Mm-hmm.
1: Did you hear about the Halloween party aspect of this? That she was initially invited to the Halloween party and she was glad?
0: Yeah.
1: And then she got disinvited?
0: Yeah.
1: And people were wondering, well, why did that happen? Was the fraternity just trying to protect itself? Some think it was a sorority trying to protect themselves, saying, cut her off. Don't let her back there. Who knows what happened? But that's when her story changed to I've been assaulted or slash raped after she got disinvited to the Halloween party.
3: Right.
1: But you're not hearing that side of the story either. You know.
4: And again,
1: the New York law is if you willingly consume booze or drugs and have then consensual sex, you can't say, well, you can't do that. I was drunk.
0: Yeah.
1: So are they trying to change that?
0: I don't know if this is maybe Kathy. It's so bizarre whenever something like this just suddenly blows up. And they're still going with this line that Cornell did nothing. There's supposed to be some, like, no confidence vote on the part of the faculty. They didn't cover anything up. They booted a couple of those guys.
1: They did.
0: And they shut down the fraternity.
1: Yes.
0: They didn't cover anything up. What are you talking about?
1: I know. And it was like, when you actually dig into the story, when they first started talking about it today, I'll tell you, my first reaction was, I'm tired of this.
0: Yeah.
1: Why are we still talking about this? Whose life is this affecting? And I know it's a political thing. I get that part. But then when you actually have to cover it and go into all the facts, it gets more and more ridiculous as time goes on. And I think she was probably regretful. And, I mean, I'm sure those dudes were regretful. They should be.
0: Yes.
4: I mean, it's sad. It's a sad case.
1: Well, yeah.
4: Is it criminal? That's the thing.
1: Because, and has anyone heard anyone on the left say, you see, this is why you don't get boozed up and go to a frat party?
0: Yeah.
1: I haven't heard anybody say it. Guys tell their sister that all the time.
0: Mm-hmm.
1: And for good reason. But, my goodness. This was funny, too, before we move off of this. Peachy Keenan on X. She's talking about how insane this all is. And also wondering, okay, what is Letitia James going to do with this?
3: Right.
1: And saying that because two had zero contact with her that were white. Mm-hmm. One accused of kissing her was Latino. One oral sex, Asian. Three had intercourse. One black who is also accused of hitting her and bruising her. One Latino, and one they're not sure. So, and it's also, she said, the black kid is also the one who wrote the lewd message on the group chat encouraging other boys to go see. Seriously, what is Letitia James going to do?
0: Right.
1: Is BLM going to intervene?
3: What a conundrum.
1: Yes. Mm-hmm. Because I think when a lot of people hear it's a frat, they're thinking, oh, it's a bunch of white dudes. Mm-hmm. That's not the case in this story. And I guess that should have been a tip if you were following the story and realized, hey, they're not writing anything about race in this.
0: Right.
1: Because they weren't all white.
3: That's an interesting point. I hadn't even thought about that until right now. You're right. Yeah.
1: Because if they were all white,
3: yeah,
1: that would have been everywhere.
3: Yes, yes.
1: Of all white fraternity members,
3: right.
1: You would have been hearing that all over the place. Mm-hmm. Yeah, it's just, you know, part of it. Meanwhile, I don't know if you saw the story about Abdul out of Michigan. The Michigan Muslim, El Sayed.
3: Yeah.
1: Claims citizenship in Egypt?
0: Yeah. Yeah, he said he's a dual citizen. This was several years ago at some political event where he talked about being a dual citizen with Egypt because his dad's from was born there, I guess. But then he's also said, no, he's not, on the campaign trail.
1: Well, so which is it?
3: I don't know.
1: You were at the time?
3: Mm-hmm.
1: Because I think the left, they like to go back to your old tweets from years ago.
0: Yeah. Hi, Portland Trailblazers.
1: No kidding.
0: Let's punish a guy who was 15 writing stupid stuff on X or Twitter at the time.
1: But if you're actually making a statement, we're also making a statement that you're committed to Sharia law.
0: Yeah.
1: Does that stick at all? Because he did that too.
0: Yeah.
1: Which is wild. And I'm guessing if you asked all the feminists, hey, do you think it's okay that in some countries women can't drive? They can't go anywhere without asking permission from their guys? Do you think that's... Well, they would say, no, that's terrible. That's awful. Okay. So if he is all for Sharia law, doesn't that make him, like, incompatible with your values?
0: You would think.
3: But he's not for Sharia law anymore.
0: Right.
1: And you can believe him.
0: That was 6 months ago.
3: Yeah, come on. He's evolved, you know.
1: But no one seems to be asking that question.
0: Yeah.
1: Just pretty crazy. And then yesterday, we didn't have, you know, a ton of time at the very end of the show with Nimrod's in the news. And it was a story I actually thought you were going to cover earlier, was that your guy, Scotty, Phil Collins. You've been a fan. Well, you've been a fan of Phil Collins for years.
3: I was a Genesis fan. And there was a lot of Phil Collins songs I liked, some I didn't like, but I played them all.
1: But you're a fan. You've said I'm a fan.
3: Okay, I'm a fan. Okay. I'm a fan of Phil Collins, yes.
1: He can't stand you or your values.
3: I know he can't.
1: Because he was on with Piers Morgan talking about Trump and can't stand Trump and just Americans in general, and this is part of what he said.
5: I've got a song that's waiting to be written called Fat People with Guns, which is about America, you know? And I'll just write that phrase down so I don't forget it.
1: Are you telling me, Phil Collins, that your songwriting genius is such that you think of a phrase, fat people with guns, that's so good, I need to write it down so I don't forget it?
3: Guns rhymes with fun. It'll be fat people with guns, fun, fun, fun.
0: Out in the sun.
3: Yes.
1: And it's no fun being an illegal alien. You can put it all together from an old Genesis
3: there you go,
1: song.
3: There you go. Absolutely, yes. It's no fun being a fat person with guns.
0: I don't know. I've seen a lot of gun guys reacting to that story saying, hell yeah, fat guys with guns. Let's roll. Yeah.
1: And they were so heartbroken to know they couldn't listen to any more Phil Collins music.
3: No.
1: Oh, no, not that. Not Susudio gone forever. Please. All right. Five stories we're watching today and much more straight ahead.

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0: The Markley Van Camp and Robbins Show. Jamie Markley, David Van Camp, Scott Robbins, and now the five stories we're watching today.
1: Number five, a former head of Germany's Foreign Intelligence Service has been arrested for attempted treason. They say August Hanning got a hold of classified information and was preparing to send it to a foreign spy operation and apparently had been funneling classified information out of the country for years.
2: Wow, I wonder how much money was involved.
1: Mm-hmm. Dude was getting paid, that's for sure. Mm-hmm. Number four, Cornell Faculty Senate has introduced a no-confidence resolution over the university's handling of the 2024 sexual assault allegation there. No confidence in what? They killed the fraternity at the time.
2: What did they want him to do? I bet they haven't specified.
1: This feels like the academic version of audience capture. Yeah. So basically, you know, you've got a bunch of students who have hopped on this bandwagon of saying nothing was done or whatever. And so they're like, okay, fine. Well, we don't want to, you know, get targeted by the mob. So we'll just go ahead and do this.
2: Yeah.
1: We're on your
2: side. You got some of the dudes that are also protesting have no shot with a lot of these women, but like, see, we're here protesting, right? You, because we care.
3: That's been going on for a while.
2: No justice, no peace.
1: Mm-hmm. Also, free Palestine. What? Hold on.
2: Yes.
1: Can you pick one? Just what are you?
3: No kings. No, wait.
1: Wait. Huh? Which one? All right. Yeah, they got like double-sided shirts now. They just turn them inside out, depending on what the protest is.
3: Yes.
2: Can you add free the nipple? No, I don't want to offend anybody.
3: Don't say nipple.
1: But, yeah, there's some cognitive dissonance. Anyway, number three, President Trump has approved the firing squad execution of Nidal Hassan, the terrorist who launched a massacre at Fort Hood back in 2009. Long overdue. Let's get this done. Mm-hmm. Number two, a second person has died of the plague in Russia's Irkutsk region. Yeah. Local media claimed today. And number one, Secretary of State Marco Rubio wants Russia to come clean about what's going on with this plague lab leak.
3: I'm sure they will.
1: Right. They're
3: known for that sort of thing. Right.
2: Yep. No, they're not.
3: Of course they're not.
1: Here we go. Another third world dictatorship just releasing plagues upon an unsuspecting population. Yay. Those are the top five stories that we're watching
2: today. You're going to scare Scott, man.
1: Those are the top five stories that we're watching today, Scott.
3: I can't wait to have to wear a mask to get gas again. That's going to be fantastic.
2: No, you're not.
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2: I thought of you, Scott, when I saw a couple of stories that talked about TV. Now, maybe you're not watching any regular TV because of baseball playoffs.
3: Not too much.
2: But big night for you with Dancing with the Stars tonight. It's Mariah Carey night. I know you're a big fan.
3: Oh, no, I'm not.
2: Wait a second. David, didn't you think he was a fan?
1: I thought you liked her.
3: Okay. Oh, come on, man. I'm not a big fan of Mariah Carey's. Did I play her songs? Yeah.
2: Well, you said I liked them, and she was great in concert. You went and saw her.
3: I never said she was great in concert. I said she was. Her feet were nailed to the stage. That's what I said. She can't dance. There's no dancing. There's nothing.
2: I missed that part.
3: My daughter
2: maybe
3: was.
2: She sounded great. Whatever.
3: I took my daughter. She was young. She liked Mariah Carey. We took her. I did a show. Got a little picture with her somewhere.
2: Really?
3: Yeah.
2: I'm surprised you haven't put that out there on social media.
3: That's in some locker somewhere.
2: All right. So you're not watching Dancing with the Stars?
3: No, I'm not. Okay. My wife, I think, might be watching it.
2: Okay.
3: I'm not sure.
2: I also saw one of your other favorite shows, The Bachelor.
3: That's more entertaining, yes.
2: Because it's always an incredible journey.
3: Well, it's a journey, and I'm along for the ride on the journey to find love like they've never had before.
2: Well, the producers said they're going to try something they haven't done in years, which is looking for a bachelor who's actually looking for love. I thought that was the whole reason.
3: Me too. What are you talking about?
2: So they want someone who's serious about looking for love and not just in it to be an influencer. Apparently, they've been duped too many times.
3: Yeah, and you're going to tell the truth to get on the show. They want to get on the show. They'll say whatever. Yeah, of course.
2: It's all so ridiculous.
3: It is ridiculous.
2: Oh, my gosh. Okay. As far as Minnesota's problems, Minneapolis, don't blame Somalis. You got to hear this clip. We get to that, a news update, and around to What's Your Story, all on the way.

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1: Most of my family, they never graduated high school or even let alone go to college, so I'm trying to break that barrier.
2: My daughter Brooklyn was also a motivation for me to go back to school.
3: It's been so amazing to be able to give our child the life that we kind of pictured us having, even though we didn't really have that.
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3: He's so strong to just be able to like leave that all behind and still be able to take care of his daughter and be a good husband.
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4: Robert Show. Thank you very much for being here. I'm Jamie Markley, the Gen Xer, the millennial David Van Camp, and the sexy award-winning boomer.
20: Yeah, thank you.
4: Scott Robb. Okay, so who said don't blame Somalis
20: for some
4: of the troubles in Minnesota?
20: Well, you know, you got in the Minneapolis area, an 18-year-old and 17-year-old were injured in a Somali gang-related shooting outside of the Eden Prairie High School homecoming football game on Friday.
4: Whoa.
20: Yeah.
4: Usually they try to just keep that to the fair.
20: Right. I mean, we've got, like, African tribal turf wars happening in major American cities, happening in major American cities. It's crazy.
4: Yes.
21: Is there anything fun that people who practice Sharia law do? And I say that because it's like, here's the fair. Let's mess it up.
4: I don't know, man.
21: Is there any stand-up comics working the Sharia law angle?
4: Not quite sure.
21: No, because they don't live.
4: I think the cleavage has gone down significantly at the fair. If you want to look at that as a positive,
20: yeah, there you go.
21: Yeah. It's like a sitcom starring some Sharia law people. No, there's none of that.
4: Hey, I don't know what to tell you, David. I'm just letting him go off. He's award winning, and he's just going to do his thing.
21: It's just like anything fun. No.
4: Got it.
21: Doesn't matter what it is. Let's go to a ball game. No!
4: Does Sharia say no ball games?
21: Well, it's fun.
4: Oh, I got you. Got it.
20: I don't know what the stand-up comedy scene is like in Mogadishu, but, you know.
21: Yeah, I mean, I don't think there's anybody working the Mogadishu circuit right now.
20: Live in Mogadishu. It's Jay Leno.
21: All the laughs.
20: Run, Jay, run.
21: Right, exactly.
4: Well, there was that thing where there were comedians that were invited. Which country was it?
20: Saudi Arabia.
4: Yeah, but they had to get their act approved before they could go on.
21: Yeah, right. They had to do like a 45-minute tape of their act.
4: Yeah, Chappelle was there, right?
21: Yes.
4: Yeah. Mr. Free Speech.
21: Yeah.
4: Way to go, Dave. Okay.
20: Anyway.
4: Yes.
20: Back to the Twin Cities. The mayor of St. Louis Park, Nadia Muhammad, says, hey, people need to stop talking about Somali gang activity in the Twin Cities because that's hateful and problematic.
4: Okay.
22: Somali gangs and Somali this and Somali that. Again, a crime is a crime is a crime is a crime. But with the rhetoric that you are pushing, at best is irresponsible, at worst is dangerous.
4: Wow.
22: So you may be wondering, hey, Mayor, how can we solve for this then? How can we have conversations that are effective, that can actually get something done? And the answer is easy. Ban guns. How are these 14-year-olds, 15-year-olds, 16-year-olds getting access to guns? Like we are.
4: Hold on. Ban them.
20: Right.
4: It's already illegal for them to have them.
20: Right.
4: So maybe you could arrest them and put them in jail or juvie or something. Did you ever think of that? I don't know. You can say it's Somali gangs is, quote, dangerous. I would say these young Somalis having guns is freaking dangerous.
20: Well, yeah.
4: That's what it would seem.
22: Like, we are reeling year after year, month after month, shooting after shooting, shooting after shooting. It is not good enough to point fingers anymore. To pick on a community that's already reeling from previous rhetoric, anti-Somali rhetoric, is low-hanging fruit.
4: You can call it whatever you want. Do you want the crime to stop or not?
20: Well, I mean, doesn't low-hanging fruit also imply that it's pretty easy to point out a problem?
4: Yeah.
21: She sounds like a talking finger.
4: Yeah, there's no visual for you, but Scott puts up his index finger and wiggles it back and forth.
21: Yeah, that little squeaky voice.
4: Yeah, that's very nice.
21: That's insanity.
4: Of course it is. Oh, you want to hear some insanity?
21: Yes.
4: How about the old UFO talk that's going on?
21: Oh.
4: You've heard this before.
21: I'm a believer in UFOs. Okay.
4: No, you're not. You really aren't. But then you don't want to test, they'll come visit you.
21: Right, exactly.
4: So they were talking about this last night on Fox. So they bring on this theoretical astrophysicist at Harvard, O.V.

0: is it, how do you say it, Lush, something like that. He couldn't get his last name. And Jesse Waters asked him, hey, okay, you're on this task force for Trump. Have you found any aliens yet? Okay? And the reason is because Joe Rogan had this dude on, this UFO whistleblower, that he's a retired Air Force officer, David Grush, that guy's name. And he was talking about these reptilian aliens, and then there's the gray aliens, and they fought, and there were dead ones.
1: Good boy.
0: And that honestly, this is what he said. A United States soldier was killed by one of these aliens, and then they killed some of them. And apparently he was telling Rogan that the reptilians and the grays, they fought to the death or something. It was
2: when
0: kind of
2: this reptilian craft crashed, the assumption was that it was some sort of conflict? Because I would imagine that they're the ones you'd have to worry about.
3: Because there was dead grays there, too.
2: So, oh. Yeah. So the grays and the reptilians were duking it out?
0: Apparently, that's what he was saying. Had you heard any of this?
1: I don't know if you have any further backstory or context. Why are we supposed to be more afraid of the reptilians than the grays?
0: Because I think the reptilians took out the grays. Yeah. And the reptilians are 7 foot tall.
1: Okay.
0: That's the other part.
1: Okay.
0: What are you looking at?
4: I remember Art Bell talking about the grays.
0: Really?
4: Way back in the day, yeah.
0: I missed that.
4: Yeah.
0: So what about the grays?
4: Well, I don't know. The grays would visit people. People would see the grays.
0: Okay.
4: The grays were out there.
0: Well, the reptilians, as you said, they're built like a gorilla, scaly skin, but 7 feet tall.
4: Mm.
0: And then there's the other ones that they look like Greek gods. He said they were like beautiful.
4: Really?
0: I'm not joking, dude. Again, Rogan had this guy on. This is what he said.
2: What did it look like?
3: Human looking.
2: How human?
3: Very.
2: Like looked like a human or looked similar to a human?
3: Very. Very beautiful. And
2: beautiful.
3: I said
2: what
3: this
2: color was the skin?
3: Bluish white. And
2: like
3: it
2: Avatar?
3: Wasn't super close. No. It like
2: someone who drowned?
3: Like a pale sort of albino.
0: Yeah. And by the way, the reptilian spacecraft that they have,
4: yeah,
0: is shaped like a tic tac. I'm going, really? We're playing Pong again. This is a terrible graphics. You know the green screen and this thing that's moving all over the place.
4: Yeah.
0: And you can't.
4: Oh, yeah.
0: It is beyond us. So, okay, back to the original dude, the Ovi guy.
4: Okay.
0: That Trump has appointed to be, you know, what is the name of I'm trying to figure out the name that they actually gave him. It's on the task force for all of this. You may have heard this also in the news. He is the astrophysicist from Harvard. Anyway, so on this task force, Jesse Waters asked him simply, have you found an alien yet? Because with all this other stuff that's out there, okay, here's the answer.
5: It's a work in progress. The Trump administration has an opportunity to make history by unraveling alien technology.
0: Let me just cut to the chase instead of giving you a minute of this guy.
1: Okay.
0: The answer's no.
1: Okay.
0: Do you want to just hear all the other what you would call McGurkin, Scott?
4: Well, he's got plenty of it, I'm sure.
5: But we need to look at the evidence. We need clear evidence beyond any reasonable doubt. And I was tasked by the Office of the Director of National Intelligence to assist the Trump administration, the White House, the intelligence community, the FBI, and the Pentagon in analyzing existing data that they have, but also trying to get new data, because if the data is not good enough, we can actually...
0: All right, you had enough?
5: Because he just goes on. The nature of these unidentified anomalous phenomena.
0: Yeah, we get all that. You don't have anything.
4: Is that Barat, Borat, or whatever? Because he sounds like he's putting on an accent. These people don't get it.
0: And then he's asked, wait a second. Well, you've got the reptilians, or you have whatever, the grays.
4: The grays.
0: And then the Greek god-looking aliens. Do we have... actually zeroed in on that evidence? The answer is pretty much, well, no. But that's why we need this task force and to bring everybody together and whatever. Dude, we've been hearing about this for how long now? We got nothing.
1: Jeez.
4: forever.
0: I know. Every time it's like, oh, man, there's going to be another release. Okay. Whatever.
4: Ow.
0: I know. Sorry, we're running late. My bad.
3: Reptilian.
0: we do this a couple of times a day. Go around the table. It may not be the biggest story out there, but it caught your attention. David, today, what's your story?
1: I just love this, and I know it's been kind of a rough early start to the NFL season for your Dallas Cowboys, Jamie. So I know you like to hear stories about, well, Philadelphia Eagles fans suffering. And oh, I just like hearing drunk Philly guy talk, personally. Yeah. CBS okay. Philadelphia, outside the link this weekend, talking to fans after the Eagles lost.
0: Oh, to the Rams, that's right, yeah.
6: I didn't like it. I mean, why would you waste time like... Man, I don't know what I'm talking about.
7: Coach doesn't kick a field goal. It's bad coaching again. Sirianni blew the game again for the times.
8: We could have been up 1 point, up 2 points. Nick Sirianni. Nick Sirianni got to go.
9: Nick ain't it.
8: Nick is cute. He's angry. He can scream, but he doesn't make the team come out of halftime and be the team. What's happening at halftime? Are we eating meatball subs?
1: I think you should probably eat some meatball subs, dude. Soak up the poison a little bit.
0: Oh, gosh. Did you see the Rams coaches, like, up in the box, like offensive coordinator, defense coordinator, and when the Rams came back, the Philly fans were turned around and the Rams coaches were giving it to them, like taunting them. They're throwing stuff at the glass, and then the Rams coaches are flipping them off. Oh, yeah.
4: Philly, man. Philly
0: incredible.
4: Fans.
0: Yep. All right. What do you got, Scotty, for your story?
4: Yet again, dogs have proven what they hold, the reputation as a man's best friend. They certainly have it. This happened on Tuesday, last Tuesday. Leawood Police Department in Leawood, Kansas, shared body cam footage on social media. One of their officers being confronted by an unexpected citizen, which was a cute little scruffy puppy dog barking.
0: Mm-hmm.
4: So the dog was on a leash, kept barking. Others would probably look at the dog and just dismiss it as being, you know, lost or something. But they decided, yeah, this dog is weird because it's leading them somewhere, kind of like Lassie. Mm-hmm. So they followed the dog. According to police officer, he was told he got back into his car, followed the dog. He said about a half block later, the officer arrived at one of the homes in the neighborhood. Inside the home, there was a person on the floor in distress, medical distress.
0: Really?
4: So they got an ambulance, and the person is going to be okay, went to the hospital, but a resident was lying on the floor, and they credit the dog with taking them to the scene and for rescuing the person.
0: Got it. Until we find out it was all staged.
4: Good dog story. See, don't blow it now.
0: I'm not going to do that.
4: Okay, don't do it.
0: Some people will do that with any sort of story. I'm not going to do that.
4: It's a cute little dog story.
0: I had a nice story, I thought.
4: Yeah?
0: And this was suburb of Houston.
4: Okay.
0: Manvel High School, David.
4: Mm-hmm.
0: This kid, Mason Wisnowski,
4: yeah,
0: has Down syndrome.
4: Hmm.
0: They staged this before the game started with the other team involved, that the kid could run back a touchdown.
4: Oh, wow.
0: And, you know, the crowd was going nuts. Parents of the kid overjoyed. The kid was overjoyed. It was just sort of good vibes all the way around.
10: Little play here for a young man receiving the ball, and he'll score a touchdown.
11: Hands, put your hands together for number 39, Mason Wisnowski.
12: Awesome. I feel happy.
13: All the people involved made that happen for him, and we're just so thankful for it.
0: So I'm sure, you know, it'll be like 20 years from now, and there'll be somebody at some university to talk about how that was awful to do to that kid for some sort of reason.
4: And they'll stage a walkout or protest.
0: Something, yes. Who knows?
4: Yeah.
0: But no, it was just one of those really cool moments.
4: Two good stories today.
0: Yeah.
4: That's nice.
0: We need it to offset all the insanity.
4: Yes.
1: So he ran it back for a touchdown?
4: Yeah.
0: Yeah.
1: Did the touchdown actually count?
0: No, it was before the game.
1: Oh, before the game. Got it. Okay.
0: Yes. Now we get it, David. Well, it doesn't count.
4: Well,
0: it's not real points.
1: Very nice. Very nice of you.
0: Boy, oh boy. Oh, my gosh. I can't wait for this Nimrod the News. Got to get to that and a news update next.

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2: From The Athletic, talking about the WNBA. If the Indiana Fever ever wants to go back to being a basketball team, Sophie Cunningham has to go.
3: Oh,
2: too combustible. Her take's too turbulent to be paired with Caitlin Clark, because Caitlin Clark is a big enough headache as it is.
1: Oh, my God.
3: I'm telling you, it is insanity.
2: Why do they hate these women so much?
3: I don't. Well, I do know.
1: Straight and white?
3: Yeah.
1: Got it.
3: No, yeah, you hit the nail on the head. There it is. That's it. No more.
1: All right, we got to get the Nimrods. Here we go.
4: When the going gets tough.
5: Damn it, this is too hard.
4: The dumb get dumber.
6: All right, Dean.
4: It's Nimrods in the News on the Markley, Van Camp, and Robbins Show.
5: I love the poorly educated.
1: All right. Nimrods in the News. We go to Florida, and this dude has been doing this for a while. He goes into a bar with a crossword puzzle. Sits at the bar working on the crossword, orders a bunch of beers, then acts like he's going to the bathroom. He just walks out, doesn't pay.
3: Wow.
1: Happened several times. And so people had shared it on social media. He goes into another bar. Bartenders recognize he's got a crossword with him. I wonder if this is the guy. So they called the non-emergency police line while he's still there, kept him busy until the cops were outside just to see, is he going to try to do it? And he did!
3: Oh, my.
1: And they freaking caught him.
3: The crossword bandit.
1: Yes. Ronald Waldick, charged with defrauding businesses and a DUI for riding his bike while intoxicated. I'm guessing that's probably a Dewey at some point in time.
3: Yeah.
1: Yeah. So, yes, the crossword bandit has been caught. And that's Nimrods in the News.
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9: Every human being has the right to be treated as human, to have a place at the table of the human race.
10: If you could just see the look in that patient's eyes or the smiles that you get when life's happy.

0: 24 hours. What seemed like good news from President Trump that Russia agreed to a ceasefire on Ukraine energy plants quickly fell apart.
1: Ukrainian officials say Russia has struck a thermal power plant in the eastern city of Kharkiv after President Trump had announced this energy ceasefire between Russia and Ukraine. Trump earlier in a post said both countries had agreed to stop attacks on energy infrastructure with immediate effect. But Ukraine's President Zelensky says he was surprised by Trump's announcement, learning about it on social media.
0: ABC's Patrick Riebel. That war is only getting bloodier. Graphic video shows a woman being pulled from the rubble of a Russian strike on Friday that killed 23 people, including 4 children. And that's not an exception. This past week, the Russians have killed more than 150 Ukrainian people, says President Zelensky, and hit the electric, gas, and oil facilities more than 200 times in a week. Black smoke darkens the sky over Santa Clarita, northwest of L.A., a wildfire growing fast, threatening structures. That area just got missed by Tropical Storm Rachel, now soaking the southwest, stranding 70 runners at the Moab 240 in Utah. In Florida, generators still humming. Days after a hurricane, no power to the panhandle for 300,000 customers. Inside St. Peter's Square this morning, well wishes for Pope Leo, awaiting surgery for a lung nodule. The Pope asking for prayers and getting them from Katerina Jakova from the Czech Republic.
2: We hope the surgery is going to go well for him.
3: Yeah, of course.
2: That he's going to be okay after.
3: Yeah.
0: The Pope did not say if the nodule is benign or cancerous. You're listening to ABC News.
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0: If you plan to vote this year, or maybe already have voted, why? What's the main thing that motivates you? Registered voters in a new Reuters Ipsos poll say it's the cost of living. 50% say that is driving how they're going to vote in the congressional midterms. Specifically, health care. The top thing voters want Congress to prioritize. After that, gasoline, food, housing. On those things, voters trust Democrats over Republicans by double digits, the poll found. President Trump says people should vote as if he's on the ballot, but most are saying they plan to vote for specific candidates, not based on how they feel about Trump. 59% to 29%. One place getting a lot of attention is Kansas, usually a Republican state, but the race for Senate could be very close. Republican incumbent Roger Marshall defending himself against Adam Hamilton, pastor of the largest United Methodist Church in the U.S. He has thoughts about Republicans' attacks on transgenders in campaign ads and speeches.
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9: The Markley, Van Camp, and Robbins Show. Jamie Markley, David Van Camp, Scott Robbins. You know, so the predictions are, well, Democrats are going to take over the House, the midterms. Might even be the Senate.
10: Could be. Could be.
9: Trump is out there campaigning, says Dems are in for a big surprise.
11: I'll tell you, they're in for a big surprise. They're in for a big surprise. You just got to, very simple, you got to get out and vote. You got to get out. Just get out and vote. If you do that, we're going to win, and we're going to win big. And we're going to shove it up their
9: There you go.
10: Well,
12: that's a good closing message.
10: Yeah, it is.
12: Get out and vote so we can shove it up their keisters.
9: There you go. But there are some people that would say Trump is trying to stop people from voting. People that can legally vote. Where is this happening, by the way? Does anyone know?
10: No. It's not happening.
13: No, it's not happening.
9: Because that was what the big rally was about over the weekend with De Niro and Ruffalo and all these people, the hands off our vote. Are you saying we want illegals to vote? Why don't you just say that?
10: Right. Just be honest about it then.
9: But they don't really say, hey, who's trying to take anybody's vote away? But they just keep yelling.
5: When that coward, that piece of Donald Trump tries to take our voice and power away, what do we tell him? Your hands off our vote.
9: What are you talking about?
13: I never understood that one. I still don't get it. Seriously, what are they talking about? Who's stopping them from voting?
10: They're wanting to
9: no one
10: purge the voter rolls, make sure that the illegal aliens aren't registered to vote, which never happens
9: people.
10: Except occasionally and often.
9: Right. it's what it's all about.
13: Oh,
9: it's like you have to let us cheat. He won't let us cheat.
13: You throw that hyperbolic stuff out there, and people are like, he's trying to keep us from voting.
9: Well, it does seem to be a mixed message. I think this is a good example of a mixed message, really.
5: Trump administration knows that their policies are not only crazy and cruel, they're increasingly unpopular. They can see it. They're not stupid. Well, okay. they are very stupid.
9: Okay, so are they stupid or not?
10: Right.
9: And which is it? Pick one.
10: That's been the conundrum since 2015. Right? On the one hand, Trump is this like evil mastermind who managed to steal an election from Hillary Clinton using the help of Russia.
9: Yeah.
10: And on the other hand, he's a bumbling fool. It doesn't make any sense.
9: No, it doesn't. Would you say, as far as the Hollywood actors with the Trump derangement syndrome, that De Niro leads the pack?
13: I used to love his movies, too. Yeah, I would.
9: You would?
13: Yeah. Well, he's right up there. I mean, I don't know. I mean, of relevant actors,
9: you would say he's the leader.
13: I mean, yeah, I think so.
9: All right.
13: I think he's on leaderboard at number one.
9: Yeah. Okay. I'm going to say I used to think that, not anymore.
13: Who took his spot?
9: Ruffalo.
13: Yeah, but does people really know who he is? If I went to the mall.
9: Oh, my gosh, yes.
10: Yeah, I mean,
13: if I went to the mall and asked 20 people who's Mark Ruffalo, I mean,
10: I think
13: they'd be able to tell me, really? I don't know.
10: Yeah.
13: Robert De Niro, everybody.
9: He's the freaking Hulk, dude.
13: I know he's the Hulk, but he's not walking around in a Hulk outfit. That's
9: yeah, but he's reminding people that he's the Hulk. He did it over the weekend.
13: Oh
9: yeah.
5: They're going to try and stop us from taking our country back, and we're not going to let them. Trump, we're not letting you. Hands off. Hands off.

0: off our boat! Yeah. I'm gonna Hulk out.
1: Howard Dean.
0: You like me when I'm angry. Hey, I'm still here. They thought I was out for the count. I'm still here. I'm still playing the Hulk.
2: You got that? Still playing the Hulk. Got it?
0: Yeah.
1: There. That's Howard
3: Dean. Sweet.
1: Yeah.
3: Good talk, bro.
1: What was that?
2: Well, that was very Howard Dean-y, as you said.
1: It was. It harkened back to that time, didn't it?
2: Well, just to remind
0: us. We're going to Washington, D.C. to take back the White House!
1: Yeah.
2: Yeah, I'd say so.
1: And he went for Ruffalo now.
2: Yeah.
0: Michigan!
3: Okay.
2: There you go. Oh, my God.
4: Dude, he went off the DB. He was going concentration camps. Did you hear that?
1: No.
4: Yes, he did.
1: No.
4: Oh, yeah. I'm not joking.
0: Keep the bastards away from our most vulnerable people, our loved, beloved immigrants.
4: You mean illegal immigrants? Are you talking about legal immigrants? Are they all in one?
0: Because if you ain't Native American, you're a goddamn immigrant. A goddamn beautiful immigrant. Those are our brothers and sisters out there. They're putting in cages. They're putting in concentration camps. What? And they're going to stand at the polls and try to keep them from showing up.
3: They can't vote! Wait, yeah. I'm confused.
4: I know, too.
3: Yeah, that's the most disappointing thing about all of this isn't that, okay, I disagree with a Hollywood actor on politics. Big whoop, right?
2: Yeah, oh, yeah.
3: I'm pretty much inured to that anyway. Yeah. But they're so freaking stupid at the same time.
2: Yes.
3: That's embarrassing, man.
1: It is.
4: Concentration camps?
1: I know.
4: Where? What are you talking about?
1: Cages and cats.
4: Was this part of a movie you were in? You haven't. What's going on, Martin?
2: Oh, it's insane. Okay. So that's out there. Meanwhile, in Michigan, some people having second thoughts about Abdul El-Sayed.
3: Oh, yeah. The MS Now had a group of Democrats on talking about the Michigan Senate race, and this is a Jewish woman who reluctantly admitted she might not vote for the Democrat nominee, Stepstool Abdul El-Sayed.
2: Oh, okay.
5: My daughter goes to University of Detroit Mercy. She's in her second year of law school, and she has to hide being Jewish. And it's a hard thing to say when October 7th came. Horrible for her. Lots of tears. I may go to Mike Rogers. Sorry, guys.
6: You should not apologize. No, you should not apologize. You deserve to vote and be comfortable.
3: Wow.
2: Yeah. Well, at least the little part at the end was refreshing.
3: Well, yeah, and I would say if she knows that she's on MS Now and she's in a group with other Democrats and she says, sorry, guys, I might vote for Mike Rogers, she's already filled out her ballot.
2: Yeah, probably.
3: I mean,
2: yeah,
3: I would probably wait it that way.
2: Yeah. What she did know, you know who came around the corner?
0: Yeah!
2: It was the Hulk. He was very angry.
3: Yes.
2: Golly.
1: Lunatics.
4: Now, wouldn't you agree? He's number one. He's above De Niro.
1: Yeah, he might be. I just think with name recognition alone, De Niro rose to the top. But you might be right. I mean, I don't know. They're running close. I'll tell you that.
2: I think enough people know about him, and he's just that much crazier, it seems like. So.
1: I mean, Susan Sarandon's nuts, but no, who cares, right?
2: Yeah. Well, and Springsteen. Oh, the whole thing, man. The Springsteen. Dude. You hear that crap he was saying from the stage the other day, the power of the people nonsense?
1: Oh, yeah.
2: Making all the money? His memories of Minneapolis? This is very confusing to me.
7: This past winter, federal troops brought death and terror to the streets of Minneapolis. Well, they picked the wrong city. Their strength and their commitment told us that this is still America and this will not stand.
2: Okay, so decipher that message from a news background, David. All yours.
3: I guess because they sort of backed off, at least in the more public raids, or figured out how to do immigration enforcement a little bit more low key, then that means that the people won. I don't know. When a couple of your guys get smoked, I don't think you can put that in the W column.
2: No.
1: I'm so disheartened sometimes by all of this because I love De Niro's movies. So many of them.
2: Yes.
1: Huge fan.
2: You love Springsteen.
1: Loved some of Springsteen stuff.
2: You love Phil Collins.
1: I don't have the same amount of affection for Phil Collins as I did for Bruce Springsteen.
2: But still.
1: But I mean, I went to several of his shows over the years, and it was this whole...
2: You were into Dave Matthews Band for a while.
1: For about 10 minutes, yeah.
2: But you went to the show?
1: After the first album. Yeah, I went to, saw him then, too, yeah. I mean, it's just
2: told me at the time it was a Dave thing, and I wouldn't understand.
1: I did not say that. That bumper sticker came out long after that.
2: Got it.
1: It was still a, who's that guy phase.
2: Who's that guy?
1: Yeah, right. But it was, but the thing is, I mean, you just, I say this all the time. I know that I can compartmentalize a lot of stuff.
2: Yeah.
1: And say, well, I know they're probably this way, or they've said them some things that are this way. However, I love their music, or I love this record, or whatever, right?
2: Yes.
1: Or movie, whatever. I can't separate it anymore with De Niro and Springsteen. I just can't.
2: I understand.
1: I can't do it.
2: Yeah.
1: And it's not that I don't want to. I wanted to, but I just can't. They're just lunatics now.
2: Yeah. Yeah. Other news out there. Oh, did you guys hear this story? This is kind of a crazy thing. The groom that accidentally referred to his bride as her sister's name during the ceremony.
1: Oh, boy, howdy. Oh, man.
3: You got one job, dude.
1: Oh, you can't do that.
2: Boy, oh, boy. This is Australia, and it's going viral now, even though this happened, you know, a while back. I'll play it for you first, and then we'll...
8: Take me. Emily Grace Pumphrey.
9: Emma.
8: Emma Grace Pumphrey.
1: Oh, boy.
2: Well, the sister, it's Emma and Emily.
1: Okay. Yeah,
2: it's pretty close, right?
1: That's tough.
2: Yeah.
8: Take me. Emily Grace Pumphrey.
9: Emma.
2: Emma.
3: Whoops.
2: Yes. This story, though, there's more to it. Because it seems like they would have been together for a while. How does that happen?
1: Yeah.
2: They'd only known each other 10 weeks. She had gotten pregnant and decided they'd get married.
1: Oh, boy.
2: Does that change it at all?
1: Well, did he have some prior relationship with Emily?
2: No.
1: Okay.
3: Would he want to?
1: I was just going to say that, too.
2: Well, even if he did, you think he's going to admit it?
3: Well, I think he might have just done that.
1: Yeah.
2: The thing is, as the person is saying the name, it's almost inaudible.
1: Yeah.
2: Emily, you're nervous as all get out when you're getting married.
1: Right.
2: So you can see where that could happen.
1: Yeah.
2: So some people are giving him a little bit of grace, but people online, oh my gosh, you know how people are.
1: I'll give him grace, but I wonder if he's looking at the bridesmaid. I wonder if she was the bridesmaid.
2: Well, yeah, she's right there.
1: Oh, gosh.
2: Again, man, I think your brain gets flooded. I mean, I went Thunderbook on this show. I can see where it could happen.
1: You didn't do it when you got married, though.
2: Well, no.
1: Okay.
2: But I'm saying in that time, it's easy to screw something up.
3: Maybe it's one of those, like, while you were sleeping scenarios, though, where he finds out that he's actually in love with the sister.
2: No, gosh, I don't think that's the case.
1: Right, David, you're right. Yeah, you're right.
2: Well, this was a couple of years ago. They're still together.
1: Well, that's good. Emma.
2: Yeah, it was Emma.
1: Emma.
2: So you just messed it up.
1: Emma Lee, he said, though, right?
2: Yes.
1: Yeah, okay.
2: Yeah, boy, the way she said it right after that, too, it was something.
8: Take me. Emily Grace Pumphrey.
9: Emma.
8: Emma Grace Pumphrey.
2: See, people were laughing.
1: At least he didn't slip up and say, Elmer, that's her brother.
2: You're just going to find the wind anywhere you can.
1: That would have been weirder.
2: That would have been worse. Yeah.
3: Elmer?
2: Oh, boy. Yeah. Okay. Got to get to an update. And the five stories we're watching today in just a few.

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0: The Markley Van Camp and Robbins Show. Jamie Markley, David Van Camp, Scott Robbins, and now the five stories we're watching today.
1: One, two, three, four.
2: Okay, number five, the Cornell Faculty Senate introduced a no-confidence resolution over the university's handling of the 2024 sexual assault allegation, even though they kicked out a couple of those dudes and banned the frat at the time.
0: So what were they supposed to do, according to these people with the no confidence?
2: That's a great question. I have no idea.
0: Or was it just we have to vote no confident so that we can say, yeah, we're in this fight too?
2: Yeah, that's pretty much. I think that's the score. Yeah.
0: Okay.
2: Yeah.
0: Got it.
2: Number four, President Trump has approved the firing squad execution of Nidal Hassan, the terrorist who launched a massacre at Fort Hood in 2009. You know, the what did they call it at the time? Workplace violence?
0: Yes. Unreal.
2: The Obama administration.
3: Yeah. Yeah.
0: Yes.
2: Just a workplace dispute. Mm-hmm. Number three, a second person has died of the plague in Russia. Local media claimed, at least today. And then number two, Secretary of State Marco Rubio wants Russia to come clean about what's going on with that plague lab leak. Come on, how bad is it? Well, they're not going to say.
3: Yeah, they said, okay, yeah, we'll turn over the documents. Here you go. Yeah. No problem.
4: Yeah, not going to happen.
3: We want to get along with
2: it. The disease is very different than what was COVID, and also there's a lot less travel between Russia and the United States. So if this thing does kind of blow up, I think Russia's probably more worried about a regional outbreak than anything else.
0: That sounds reasonable to me.
2: And then number one, despite what you might have heard from legacy media, no, President Trump did not encourage Iran to nuke California. We'll leave it at that.
3: That's a relief.
0: Well, you had the context earlier.
2: Yeah.
0: And what ABC did with it.
2: Well, he said it was sort of an aside where he was saying high gas prices are worth it because we can't let Iran have a nuclear weapon. Oh, what? You know, let them nuke Los Angeles. Let them, you know, bomb California or wipe out, take out whatever, San Diego. Right. That's what he was saying. One saying, oh, yeah, we should just let him do it. A small price to pay.
3: Yeah.
2: No, I don't think even he would say that.
3: No.
2: He said some wild crap before, but I don't think he'd go that far.
0: Well, and what will be crazy is this next weekend it'll be De Niro or Ruffalo or somebody saying he wants to nuke San Diego.
2: Right. It's already kind of baked in at this point.
3: Oh, yeah.
0: Yeah.
2: That's going to be the talking point.
0: Happen to see this bowling. 33% of parents would not be cool with their kids majoring in social media influencing. Because you can do that at some universities.
3: Well, why would I pay for that?
0: That's a great question.
3: I mean, just do it on my own.
0: There's many things you could say that about.
3: Oh, yeah.
0: Some things you have to have the degree or some businesses won't look at you, although that's becoming fewer and fewer.
2: Oh, yeah.
0: But for a lot of people, that's still a thing. 43% said they would support it. 24% just don't know what to think about it. This was the interesting part of the survey. 22% of adults say they would be interested in enrolling in college to get a social media influencer degree themselves.
3: Well, everybody I know who doesn't have a job posts their social media influencers.
0: What do you mean?
3: If they're like the job description, like, what are you for a living? I'm a social media influencer. Hmm. Or they haven't had like a real job in a long, long time.
0: Got it.
3: Just put that up there.
0: Well, there are some people that make serious bank.
3: Well, you can do it. I'm not saying you can't do it. It's just like, what do I need a ridiculous to? Who teaches it?
0: That's a crowded space.
3: Yeah.
0: That guy that we used to work with, that David will quote every once in a while, that in a meeting said, we just need things to go viral.
2: Right, you just need to go viral. Duh.
3: Yeah. Yeah.
2: Did you press the go viral button? No. Well, that's where you were going wrong, dummy.
0: 32% of Americans now believe that social media influencing qualifies as a legit career. Well, it can. Some people don't see it that way. But anyway, kind of crazy to me. News out of Minnesota you'll want to hear, and around to What's Your Story coming up.

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15: ABC News, I'm Wayne Cabot. A new threat of American attacks did not stop the Houthis from new attacks on the Saudi airport again today, including at the airport, where a strike yesterday left 12 dead, an American among them. President Trump then said the U.S. may join the Saudis' fight. Only hours after Trump announced Russia and Ukraine had a ceasefire deal on attacking energy plants, Russia attacked an energy plant in Ukraine. President Zelensky promising we will stop its strikes on Russian diesel if Russia pauses its attacks. Generators are humming into a third night after a hurricane hit the Florida Panhandle.
16: We are just looking at so much destruction in the Pensacola area. We are concerned with how long it's going to take for power to be restored. But we do think that this was a very strong burst and one that moved through this area since there's so much destruction right around here.
15: ABC's Leslie Lopez. A wildfire exploding in size in the hills above Santa Clarita near L.A., an area that just got missed by Tropical Storm Rachel. This is ABC.
17: My rec league goalie says he plays for the love of the game. You gave up 6 goals last week, Steve. Maybe play to win, huh? Like with Bet365. 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And I get profit boost before the game starts with early bird special. Come on, Steve. 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

0: The Markley Van Camp and Robin Show. I'm Jimmy Markley, the Gen Xer. The millennial David Van Camp, the sexy award-winning boomer Scott Robbins. Yes. I'm laughing because, David, you have shared a clip with me of Whoopi Goldberg. This is from The View today.
1: Today, yes. The cows on The View talking about President Trump at a rally saying that, higher gas prices are worth it to take out the nuclear threat of Iran because they could, otherwise take out major American cities. Like,
0: time out a second. It's your computer, Scott. Turn it off.
2: It is off.
0: No, it's bleeding.
2: No, they were gone now. I didn't touch that.
1: No, that's okay. Oh, that's some construction going on outside of my studio.
0: Oh, got it.
1: Yeah, that's.
0: Sometimes Scott leaves the computer up and then it bleeds over.
1: No.
2: I'm gonna tell you. No, it doesn't. No, yeah, it is.
1: They're doing some work.
0: All right. So apologies to you, Scott, from me. There was no monkey buttons to be had there.
2: That's my brand. So. David's working at a dentist office. I didn't know.
0: Oh, my gosh. All right. So the Whoopi clip.
1: Yes.
0: Should I play the Trump clip first? Like the actual clip?
1: Yeah.
0: Of what he said, and this is last night, that's been taken completely out of context. Now, where's that freaking clip?
1: The hygienist took it.
2: They might have, yeah. I don't know.
0: I've got the clip. Here it is. Roll it.
3: And again, remember, with the war, it's just artificial. It's a little bit high. It's a small price to pay for keeping the world safe, keeping our country safe. They can take out a city. Let them take out Los Angeles. Let them take out San Diego. This is a very small price to pay. And it's going to be over with very soon. It's essentially almost over with. And they might keep going a little long. You know, they always say they have a big threshold for pain. They need it. Let me tell you, they need it.
0: Okay.
1: Yeah.
0: So, in context of that.
1: Yeah.
0: This is Whoopi Goldberg today.
1: Yes.
0: Roll it.
4: How this has not enraged people in government. I mean, this is supposed to be the president of the United States. Mm-hmm. And they say, oh, no, he's kidding. He doesn't sound like he's kidding.
1: He's not kidding about anything.
4: He cavalierly says, take out San Diego.
5: Yeah.
4: Okay, take out L.A. Governor Newsom called his comments deranged and dangerous. But why isn't anybody on fire about the fact that the man is talking about taking out?
0: Because they understand the context.
1: Right. They understand that, he was doing the weave thing, but he wasn't saying, they could do this and it's the same as a little bit higher gas prices. No, he's saying, no, what would you rather have? Iran nuking Los Angeles or higher gas prices?
0: Of course. Okay.
4: States in his own country.
5: Yeah.
4: Now, if somebody said, why not start with Washington, D.C.? People would be up in arms.
5: Mm-hmm.
4: People would be up in arms. What is going on? And what's happening?
0: What's happening is you don't understand what Trump was saying.
1: Right.
0: And this will be the new Find People hoax.
1: Yes.
3: And you had people, and I'm not talking about the neo-Nazis and the white nationalists, because they should be condemned totally. But you had many people in that group other than neo-Nazis and white nationalists.
0: He said there's fine people on both sides.
1: Right.
0: There's fine people.
1: He didn't condemn white supremacists, white nationalists, and neo-Nazis, except for that part where he literally explicitly did.
0: Exactly. Okay.
2: So predictable.
0: Well, dude,
2: it's so crazy and predictable, but it's predictable.
0: I mean, and if you missed
2: what's going to happen? I knew it when I heard it.
0: Well, Good Morning America.
2: Of course.
0: Before.
6: This morning, President Trump facing growing criticism after suggesting Iran could, quote, take out Los Angeles or San Diego, two American cities run by Democrats.
0: Yeah, right. Same thing.
2: Who is that on that report?
0: Rachel Scott.
1: Yeah, Rachel Scott.
2: Well, she's got a cold all the time.
7: when she's talking, normally it's like this, but then when it's the recorded story, then she gets up in here like this.
2: Yeah, it's just like stuffy nose or something. Yeah, yes. It's weird. Okay.
7: I'm going to prove my point. Oh, gosh.
2: Yeah. Like, give her some NyQuil.
7: Yep. So, well, if you know someone that's where they get their news from, ABC.
1: Yeah.
7: You know, and you're getting together this weekend coming up, then you'll know. Oh, aren't you sick and tired of Trump saying we should take out American cities? And then you're going to have to explain to him and try to do it nicely.
2: It's so taxing.
1: No, I'm actually kind of done trying to be nice about it, because the people that I know, at least, who are going to, who do bring that kind of stuff up and, like, just totally believe it, hook, line, and sinker, are never doing it in a polite, like, hey, what's your thoughts on this? It's always like, your guy just... I'm like, okay, well, you're too stupid to have this conversation at this point. I've had
7: it. You just leave it at that?
1: Yeah. I've had it with this dump.
7: Yeah.
1: Well, I mean,
7: different people are at different stages of that whole thing.
1: Well, there's one person that I know that when I played for them, the fine people thing where he says, and I'm not talking about the white nationalists, neo-Nazis, but whatever.
7: Right.
1: I said, oh, but we knew what he was saying. Well, wait a minute. That's not the same thing at all. You just completely started a different conversation.
7: So now you're recognizing he actually didn't say it, but you can mind read him to know that that's what he meant.
1: Right.
7: Okay.
1: Yeah. Didn't realize you were auditioning for a role on The Boys.
2: There you go.
7: All right. Well, I mentioned Minnesota. News out of there. And this is another politician that's getting caught with some luxury trips.
1: Mm-hmm.
7: And this is Keith Ellison?
1: Keith Ellison, Attorney General. And CNN of all places. Maybe it's because they just closed the deal with the new ownership.
2: It's Skydance now.
1: Yeah, yep. But they were pressing Keith Ellison on taking these luxury vacations that were sponsored and paid for by corporate lobbyists.
7: Oh
1: no!
7: Wow. Okay.
8: Why go on those international trips that are sponsored by corporate lobbyists?
9: Well, from Mexico, we have a large amount of fentanyl coming through. There are a lot of international issues that we deal with every day.
8: Ellison did not mention South Africa or France in our discussion.
9: I mean, I understand how this game is played. I mean, us reporters and politicians always, you went on a trip and try to embarrass the politician. I understand that thing. But I will say that there is real work that we're doing that is important for our constituents. And it has a lot to do with the fact that we live in a globalized world.
8: The concern from...
9: I get it.
8: Ethics.
9: I know where you're coming from. And I'm just telling you that we have substantive programs. Uh-huh. Our constituents that are disadvantaged.
7: Yeah. Like what?
9: We are not having meaningful conversations with international partners. I'd like to end the conversation right there.
7: I thought you would.
9: Yeah, whatever.
8: I appreciate it. Thank you.
7: Yeah, whatever.
1: Whatever.
7: I thought you were CNN. This is supposed to be friendly. I don't go on Fox.
1: No, he is. And I'll say, just of all the politicians I've ever had any sort of interaction with, he was by far the rudest. And this was before I was a talk show host. I was running a show. I guess maybe I was filling in at that time. Anyway, I was running a show, and they were going to interview him. And so I had to call him and get him on the line. And I said, yes, I think he was a congressman at the time. I said, Mr. Ellison, we're going to come to you in about 2 minutes. And he goes, well, I'm not going to wait on hold for that long. Click. Hold hangs up. I'm like, well, dude, it's 2 minutes. I want to make sure.
7: 2 minutes?
1: Yeah.
7: Wow.
1: And then I call him back, and I'm like, all right, we got 30 seconds. And he's like, fine. I'm like, what a brat.
7: No kidding. Yeah. I think it'd be even worse if you were in a romantic relationship with him.
1: Well, yeah,
7: from what I heard.
1: Allegedly, he hits women.
2: Well, you know, it's a problem. Anger. Can you imagine this guy, though? He's in Mexico, and he's talking with the cartels about fentanyl. I mean, shut up. Who believes that? Hi, Keith Ellison, AG from Minnesota. How are you?
7: Is that what he was actually trying to say, that he was down there trying to negotiate with the cartel?
2: Well, he's talking about the fentanyl crisis, and now, you know, you got to distinguish it.
1: His counterparts in Mexico.
2: Yeah. Golly.
10: It was just a little trip to Cancun. That's where all the cartels are hanging out.
2: No big deal.
10: All inclusive. Yeah.
2: Spokespersons. Yeah.
10: All right. It's that time. We go around the table. It's what's your story, and David, what's yours?
1: Teachers union boss Randy Weingarten went to an immigration detention center because that apparently has something to do with educating children.
10: Dude, how long is this going to go on?
2: No.
1: I don't know. She seems to be flailing a lot more than she used to. Like, her swagger is gone, and it's just sort of, now it's every leftist cause she's going to attach herself to.
11: Yeah, man.
12: This is one of the most despicable things that our current government does.
11: What's that?
12: They put people have not committed any crimes. They are immigrants. They deport them, or they put them, they detain them and deport them in
10: yeah, Obama did that.
1: Yeah. Who built the cages?
10: Yeah.
1: Obama.
10: So?
12: In conditions that are unimaginable.
10: Really?
12: And we saw families coming out here who had just visited their loved ones. These immigrants want what my grandparents wanted when they came to America, a better life.
10: Yeah. I bet your grandparents did it legally.
12: They work hard. They play by the rules. They should not be detained or deported because we have a broken immigration system.
10: We should
12: fix the immigration system.
10: That
12: but the cruelty
10: line?
12: Of this government right now is terrible.
11: Oh, please.
2: What does this have to do with educating children?
11: Nothing.
2: Yeah. What are you doing?
10: You're an activist. Jeez.
2: Anybody stay in their freaking lane?
1: Again, it's the Omni cause, dude.
2: You're right.
10: Oh, gosh. All right, Scotty, what do you got for your story?
2: Disgraced televangelist Jim Baker died.
10: Oh, yeah, I saw that.
2: You saw that or not. And I hadn't thought of him for decades. Maybe thought of him.
10: No.
2: Been a long, long time.
10: Yeah.
2: I had forgotten some of the things, the scandals. $279,000 in hush money.
10: Is that what it was?
2: That was the settlement with Jessica Hahn. Remember that?
10: Oh, yeah.
2: Yeah.
10: Because Sam Kinison dated her for a while after that.
2: Yeah, which was bizarre, too.
10: It was wild.
2: Anyway, he was 86 years old. She said, his widow said, it was with a broken heart that I share that my beloved husband, Jim Baker, went home to be with the Lord this evening. I'm not going to take money on that one, but okay, we'll roll, okay? That's what he did. She said, for 66 years, this guy has been preaching the gospel of Jesus Christ, blah, blah, blah, on and on it went. Mm-hmm. But the Praise the Lord Club, the PTL thing, the TV show,
10: yeah,
2: it was like 4 or 5 million every time it was on.
10: What?
2: Viewers, like eyeballs on this thing, because it was on different markets at different times.
10: Oh, back in the day.
2: Not recently, no.
10: I'm like, what?
2: No. Even when Caitlin Clark was on there. Many people watching. Yeah, but back in the day, I mean, the PTL Club thing was huge.
10: Oh, yeah. Well, that's why it was such a huge story.
2: Yeah.
10: When the whole thing went crashing down.
2: Yeah, anyway. Dead at the age of 86.
10: Yeah. For my story, did you hear there was an announcement from Aerosmith?
2: Yeah, I did see this.
10: Oh, yeah?
13: Do you even know how to spell Aerosmith? It's and friends, Ross. Aerosmith and friends. That looks great. Don't you miss performing? Of all the things I ever missed, I miss my mind the most.
10: So that was a big promo video out on social media.
2: Yep.
10: Sign in Los Angeles, Aerosmith and Friends. Which is going to be a couple of shows, at least. Because remember, they had to retire because of his voice.
2: Yeah. Well, yeah, because he blew it out completely.
10: But then I forget where it was where he got up and sang, and we were all like, holy smokes, he can still sing.
1: Yeah, he sounded a lot better than I thought he'd be.
2: Yeah.
10: But I think it might be one of those things where he could sing every once in a while, but to go on tour would be too much.
2: So they're doing two shows, is that right?
10: Yeah. That's the way I understand it.
2: With friends. I don't know what that means. I guess
10: that'd be a bunch of people get up and play with
2: people
10: him.
2: Show up.
10: Yeah, that would be fun.
2: Yeah. Yeah, it should be fun. Yeah.
10: Yeah. So maybe for some of these people, you don't have to retire. You just do a show occasionally?
2: I look 78 years old.
10: I know, man. It's amazing, isn't
2: it? Yeah, it is.
10: Pretty wild. Oh, my gosh. Cockfighting scandal. Nimrod's in the news. You don't want to miss that one. And a news update next.

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1: Anna Navarro speaking on The View about Trump's threat to blow up Los Angeles.
3: So you are basically inviting this regime to come out and take two American cities, which he must have forgotten. He's got a golf club in L.A., one in Palos Verdes. Mm-hmm. And, you know, I think shame on us if we forget about this tomorrow.
1: Actually, no, shame on you for that, because that's not what he was saying.
0: No.
2: It's out of control now.
0: So many accusations of them being nitwits, and then they just fulfill it like that. It's unbelievable. All right, we got to get to Nimrod. Here we go.
4: The going gets tough.
5: Wow. Damn it, this is too hard.
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5: I love the poorly educated.
0: All right. Nimrod's the News. Little FBI raid in Florida. This is Miami-Dade. And this is the horse country enclave in that county. Detectives show up there. They're like, holy cow, we think we got an animal fighting operation going here.
2: Uh-oh.
0: I'm going to call some people in. Talking about a 10-acre property. They observed several thousand roosters.
2: Oh, no.
0: It's a massive cockfighting operation.
2: Oh, boy.
0: You know what? And you got a guy being held on bail, $10,500. That's it.
2: Man.
0: For several thousand roosters.
2: Yeah.
0: How about that? And that's Nimrod's in the News.
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0: Days, including today. An American is among 12 dead in a missile strike yesterday. Oil begins the trading week up another 1%. Global crude at $105.50 a barrel. Evacuation orders in place now for a fast-moving fire in the hills above Santa Clarita near L.A. Nightfall in Florida, and the power is still out to hundreds of thousands in the panhandle, cleaning up from the hurricane. NBC's Leslie Lopez in Pensacola.
1: See the lightning?
2: The storm turning deadly this weekend. Four people have died. According to officials, two killed in Alabama and two people killed inside their homes in Florida.
3: A lot of trees knocked down. A lot of hazards. There may be still power lines knocked down. We may see flooding from some of these rivers over the next day, two, 3 days.
2: The remnants of Isaias is barreling north.
0: To North Carolina with at least three reported tornadoes today and Hurricane Simon about to smash the Puerto Vallarta area. 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
2: Again, with the sewer people in New York, 3 more people popped out of a Manhattan manhole this weekend. We may never know who they are or what they were doing down there.
3: By the time they arrived, police say those 3 men were gone. They got a call around 1 a.m., just before 1 a.m. this morning here on West 141st Street between Amsterdam and Broadway Avenues. Now, a similar scene just 2 days earlier on Friday on the Upper East Side. 5 people, including 4 men and a woman, were spotted coming out of a manhole on East 82nd Street just after 2 a.m.
2: The city never sleeps, huh? ABC Shantae Lon. Some who have been caught say that they were down there fishing for any jewelry that might have dropped through storm grates. Pope Leo scheduling surgery in the next couple of days after doctors found a nodule on his lung. Leo is 71, asking for prayers, saying it was found early, but not saying if it's cancerous or benign. About Friday's mass killing in Erie, Pennsylvania, a man whose toddler was among 8 people killed said today, the gunman was a grandfather who never seemed distressed or out of the ordinary, Julius Windham saying that that calm demeanor was a front. Windham now mourning his 1-year-old daughter, Amariana, her pregnant mother, and the woman's 5-year-old son and unborn baby. The 45-year-old gunman took his own life. Police still don't have a motive. He was related to 7 of the 8 people that he killed. Flowers and stuffed animals are collecting outside the home. Wayne Cabot, ABC News.
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1: This is Handle on the Law, marginal legal advice, where I tell you, you have absolutely no case. 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And what it did is it passed a proposed law, which is now gone through, the AM Radio for Every Vehicle Act bill. Now, why is that? Because modern cars, electric cars, and modern cars don't have AM radios. They just don't. And AM radios are on the way out. Radio listenership has dropped pretty dramatically because FM has always, when it got started, has always been miles ahead of AM radio. And AM radio doesn't have the same fidelity. It has fewer listeners. And I got caught up because my stations, for the most part, when I broadcast on this show, it's primarily on AM stations throughout the country. And listenership has gone down. They've gone to podcasts. They've gone to streaming. But AM per se has really lost a lot of listenership. And so there's a big move afoot. Car companies specifically, for example, getting rid of AM radios. Well, this bill says no. AM radios are going to stay in cars. Why? Well, because, frankly, emergency broadcasts are done on AM. The station that I work with, my home station, KFI in Los Angeles, it is an emergency broadcast station. And we do a test every several weeks, and it's a high-pitched test that we hear. And the announcer goes, this is a test. This is only a test. And then you hear this high pitch, and your head explodes, or you get migraine headaches or whatever. Now, if it were real, that signal would go, and we'd be told. There's an earthquake that just hit. Floods are coming. Whatever national emergency or local emergency there is. So the bill says that AM has to be easily accessible to drivers and provided without an additional fee. It has to be free, just like it is. However, the bill allows manufacturers to comply using equipment capable of receiving digital audio AM stations. So it's still pretty good news. And for those of us in the world of AM, I'll be kept alive for a while. All right, let's take some phone calls. Cody. Hi, Cody.
2: How's it going?
0: Yes, sir.
2: So I am part of a class action.
0: Mm-hmm.
2: It is a AFFF class action, had exposure to firefighting foam.
0: Oh, okay. You're a firefighter?
2: And I was.
0: Oh, well, thank you for your service. Thank you for being out there as a first responder. Let me tell you, that's not an easy job. You put your health on the line. Case in point, you are, you were unfortunately got involved with exposure to the foam. Okay, so you're part of a class action, right?
2: Yes, sir.
0: Okay, so what happened?
2: So I have had cancer twice. I had it back. I have what I would consider significant damages, but my reality and somebody else's reality are two different things. I'm curious, with a class action, I believe they don't really necessarily compensate for,
0: I agree with you. They don't necessarily compensate you. So are you now part of a class action?
2: I am currently. I've been on for a while.
0: You can opt out of that class action before the settlement takes place.
2: Well, so my question is, would it be worth it?
0: I don't know. I don't know what your damages. Cody, I don't know. Because if your damages are significant enough, then the choice is you go to another attorney. What you do is you bail out of the class action. You remove yourself as a plaintiff from the class action, which you have to do because you're automatically – it's one of those few lawsuits in which they automatically file on your behalf, And the only way that you can sue individually is to remove yourself from the class action. And that is the question right there. So what do I do with that one? And I don't know. It's not a legal question. It is how badly have you been injured? What are you looking at in terms of the compensation? Because usually, and you're dead right on this one, usually the amount of money paid out of class action lawsuits is very small relative to what probably is the injury. So, you know, what I would do is the lawsuit is against, is it the manufacturer of the foam? Who's the lawsuit against?
2: Yeah, it's the multiple manufacturers of foam.
0: Okay, I would start looking up lawsuits against that manufacturer. Just throw that word into the internet. You've got the name of the company, lawsuit, not class action, non-class action, because my guess is that if the damages are pretty significant, you're not alone in determining whether you want out or not. This is, it's not Cody out there in the world, and he's the only one involved in this class action. A lot of firefighters were exposed to this foam. I mean, a lot of them.
2: Right.
0: And so I would find out any lawyers who are representing individuals. And that's okay. The research. And then you start asking the lawyer and then anybody who is out there representing individuals. Now you have a nice long talk because they've already done the research. They have the doctors who they've contacted to talk about the damages. They have already done the work. And if there are people out there where lawsuits have already been filed who have opted out of the class action and have filed lawsuits on their own behalf, then you start talking and you have some place to go. If it's only the class action, I think you're going to have a hard time finding a lawyer who will take a case when there's a class action. But you do a little work, and I think, you being ahead of the game and considering it at this point is terrific. I think you're doing it right. I think you're doing all of it right. All right, real quickly, I want to tell you about privacy. If you have any, you don't. And so I want to share a story with you. This has to do with insurance. This man's car insurance jumped over 20%, and he had no accidents, he had no tickets. So he started digging to find out why and who reported him. It was his car that was reporting him, reporting his driving habits, every brake, every speeding violation, even without a ticket, late night taco runs. And the manufacturer logged it all and then sold it to a data broker. And the broker then sold it to his insurance company. And then he looks at it, and there were hundreds of pages of information provided by these data brokers. They sell your personal information, not your driving record, your personal information, all of it. And they're selling your habits. 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

0: Welcome back. Handle on the law, marginal legal advice. Tom. Hello, Tom. Welcome. What can I do for you?
1: Yeah, I wanted to ask about it. I hired a lawyer to handle my brother's will, and that went on for about a year and a half. I had the right to be in the house for a year, and then my other brother, there was two brothers, the other brother took a control because he was the executive of the will. Well, he kept everything that was in the house when these people came in to get the house ready to sell. They took everything that was in the house and sold it. And everything my brother, other brother, you know, there's three brothers involved here, that one passed away. He left everything 100%, it says in the will, to me.
0: All right, you've got a big issue on your hands. All right, you certainly have enough of a case to go after the brother, no question about it. The issue is proving.
1: What happened? Yeah, what happened was this: he sold the house. We split the money, which was what it was. The will was in the will. We split the money for that, and he had some, money from his job. He had a pretty good job. He was a salesman. And so we split that, quite a bit of money between us. Then I had hired this lawyer. I paid him about 12 times, $300 an hour, over a year and a half.
0: And hired him to do what? All right, Tom, what did you hire him for?
1: To go to court with this.
0: To go after your brother that took all of the contents of the car, of the house. Okay, you hired the brother, you hired the lawyer, and now what?
1: Then he said, "Well, you know, this isn't really worth my effort or your effort."
0: All right.
1: And so I said, "Okay, well that's fine." Okay, so I was good enough with that. He wasn't going to do anything. So about a week later, the senior partner of this law firm called me on a Sunday morning at 10 o'clock and says, "Hey, you know, look, I'll take the case." So I said, "Well, I mean, this is what it is." The other guy said,
0: "Okay, this
1: no.
0: is
1: said,
0: Tom. This is taking you long. It's not War and Peace." Okay, senior lawyer calls you and says, "I'll take the case on a Sunday morning." Now what?
1: And he said he'd do it a different. Not small claims, but he'd do it whatever that.
0: All right, you're mixing up small claims in Superior Court. A lawyer cannot represent you in small claims court. All right.
1: So,
0: oh, you sound good.
1: No, it wasn't that sounded small great. Claims.
0: You went to small claims court. Okay, that's great. So what'd you get?
1: So he took. I said, "Well, how long will it take?" He said, "About 10 months to a year." So I waited that year. Then I went to the court. I went to the lawyer. I'm sorry, I got a cough. And then he said, "Well, he had declined." His secretary, not him, said, "Well, he had declined to."
0: Okay, so he said no. So what? So okay. So what's your question, Tom?
1: Well, I spent the other money with his junior.
0: No, you paid him $300 an hour for 12 hours. So you paid him whatever that is. Okay. And you were okay with it, and he decided to bail out, and the senior partner wanted to come in, and he would take over the case. Okay, what's your question?
1: He didn't follow through.
0: Okay, so he didn't take over the case. All right. Was a lawsuit filed?
1: No, he didn't file any lawsuit.
0: Okay, what's your question? What's your question, Tom?
1: He backed out. Well,
0: yeah. What's your question, Tom?
1: Can I go against him?
0: No.
1: Can I file a complaint against
0: the
1: lawyer?
0: Of course, you can file a complaint with anybody. You can, but he's allowed to bail out. He goes, "I don't want the case anymore." And you get another lawyer. Lawyers are allowed to leave cases.
1: Well, how many times do you want to do that? You know.
0: How many times? Well, probably. Well, let me put it: the second or third or fourth time that a lawyer leaves your case, that tells you have a pretty crappy case, Tom. Because we go back to the beginning of your conversation with me, and I said the word proof. How are you going to prove what was in the house? that was taken? Because all you're going to get is money. What are you going to prove? And how much was it worth?
1: Well, it was worth about $20,000.
0: Yeah, and what did? And by the way, what was it worth? What kind of proof do you have that there's $20,000 worth of goods in that house?
1: I got pictures.
0: Hmm. Okay, you have pictures. And are we talking antiques? Are we talking about straight out furniture?
1: He had very expensive stereo equipment. You know, in the like.
0: Okay, when was that stereo? When was the stereo equipment built? Bought.
1: It's been bought some time back, yeah.
0: It's worth if you spend $10,000, probably it's worth $2,000 now. The point I'm making is you've got a real issue going on. You've got to prove it was in the house. If a lawyer wants to bail out, he can, and there's a reason for it, and you got to find that out. So thank you for 10 minutes of that. That was very, very special. Oh, God. You know, Mr. I tried having patience. I've given that up. I'm not going to have patience. I refuse now. Fred. Hello, Fred. Welcome to Handle on the Law.
2: Hi.
0: Yeah.
2: 25 years ago, my wife wanted a divorce. So what I ended up doing was paying her out for her half of the equity in the house, and she quit-claimed it to me.
0: Okay.
2: So now I wanted to sell the house, but she's claiming that half of the proceeds should go to her. So she filed a less pence on me, and I can't.
0: Yeah, less pendants. Yeah, you have to fight it, but it's your house. You paid her for it.
2: Yeah.
0: So she just says you paid me. You paid me for my half of the house, and now I want to keep the money and half the house back. You've got to fight the less pendants, which means you can't sell the house because there's now title. There's a cloud on title. Are you still married, Fred?
2: Yes.
0: Ooh. That gets interesting. All right. So now what do you do? It's interesting. You don't usually see a list pendants filed by one spouse against another for the property. You fight the list pendants, unfortunately. You have to go to court, and they'll lift it. The court will lift it under these circumstances, or you may have to bond to it. And then you're going to ask for attorney's fees, but you're married, so you're going to end up paying for the attorney's fees because the two of you have community assets or you have community income. Yeah, okay, this is my standard answer when you have those situations with marriage, and you know what I'm saying, don't you? Are you ready?
2: Yep.
0: You could probably say it for me. What's the easiest way of getting out of it?
2: Should have done it before.
0: No, kill her.
2: Kill her.
0: Yeah. Yeah, it's that simple. It's not that complicated. One of the things I do, and it's so much fun when I tell people, just go ahead and kill your spouse, because otherwise the complication goes so crazy. Just take the jail time. It was a crime of passion, whatever, and just sit there and go, you know, this is probably worth it more than, you know, dealing with the law. I mean, think of this. A list pendants is you put it, you throw a list pendants on a piece of property, and that clouds title. It cannot be sold. It stops everything. And with that, what do you do? How do you get out of it? You have to file a legal action. And the court will remove it under the appropriate circumstances, or the court will say, this has to be litigated. And the both of you go to court and fight it. By the way, the killing of your spouse, maybe not such a good idea. And that, no one gets upset. Everybody thinks that's funny, right? Oh, Bill saying kill your spouse. When I say kill the dog next door because it's barking too loudly, oh, man, do I get the emails. How much trouble do you think I get into? Killing the spouse, no big deal. Killing the dog? Wow. 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
17: The KFQD forecast for the Anchorage area. Rain continues through the day. Temperatures in the upper 40s at peak. Tonight, we'll see the rain continuing. More showery, though, as the night goes on, easing up a little bit down to the upper 30s. But it eases. It doesn't end. Spotty showers still around tomorrow. Temperature in the mid to upper 40s and more of the same on Tuesday. Showers just a little more isolated each day. I'm KFQD meteorologist Phil Spivak.

0: handle on the law, Marginal Legal Advice, where I tell you, you have absolutely no case. Hello, Faith. Welcome to Handle on the Law.
1: Thank you. I have a neighbor who has four diesel trucks. Our houses are really close. They're individual houses. He turns his truck on and then goes in the house for 20 minutes while it's going. And those fumes completely engulf my front yard. I go out to check the mail or look at the plants or just have a cup of coffee out front. And his truck is just like, I feel like I'm inside of a gas station, and he won't turn it off. And I've had the fire department here checking the air at one time. They're going, this air is really bad. You can't do this anymore. And he still does it. And I've talked to the policeman since, and they go, he has a right to run his truck as long as possible. I go, well, I have asthma, and the lady across the street has lung cancer. And he refuses to turn off his car if he goes in his house. Is there anything I can do?
0: Yeah, you can. First of all, you keep on pushing with the fire department. That's because they're willing to obviously do something about it. Hopefully they cite him. If they've already said to him, turn off the truck, then you just keep on going with that. And at some point, they're going to come out, and enough times they're going to come out and issue some kind of a citation. As far as the police are concerned, I think you mentioned to the cops that the fire department has already given him a warning and he's in violation. Cops just don't want to work and doing things like that. What they want to do is they want to deal with people who have guns and rob banks and that sort of thing. So they're going to argue it's a civil matter. And then the issue becomes it's a civil matter. And that is, you have a lady who has lung cancer. You have a situation where he's making it uninhabitable. And what I would do is start a lawsuit. And get your neighbors all involved to sue him if you possibly can. Otherwise, you got a real problem on your hands with this guy.
1: He's a renter, and he doesn't care about anything. He's got barking dogs. We're going to get him on that.
0: Yeah, that's all you can do. I mean, when you have neighbors that do, when you have neighbors that do that kind of stuff, I mean, you got a couple of choices. You can go the hard way, and that is going through the legal system, which is not really good at stuff like this. That's the problem. The legal system, you want it to be as clean as possible. That's easy. I loan you $1,000. You don't pay me. Here is the documentation. Okay, I get into a car accident, broken bones. We negotiate. That you can see. It's clear. Next door, dog barking too loud. What does that mean? Well, too loud for you is not loud for someone else playing the music. That's kind of sloppy. So it's a bad way to do it. The good way is just to kill him. Just take a shotgun and blow his head off.
1: They're trying to sell the house next door, and now the realtor is saying there's no way anybody's going to come in that house.
0: Well, that's the other thing is, so forget about killing him. All right, fair enough. So that's off the table. Now have the owners of the property go after him and evict him because he is making the house unsaleable. They can do.
1: Have a big meeting,
0: That's it. That's all you can do at this point. I mean, you're doing that, but it's, you know, as I said, it's really difficult to do stuff like that. I mean, I had a neighbor when I lived in a neighborhood, and it was a very religious neighborhood. It was a Jewish neighborhood that happened to be, I loved the place, so it just happened to be religious. It turned into a religious neighborhood. So if you know anything about Jewish families, Friday night is a big, very big deal in the world of Judaism. And what happens Friday night is Shabbat, the Sabbath. And everybody has a meal, the Sabbath meal, and then they start singing. Okay? And they start singing hymns and just all kinds of music. And the entire family sings, and they can go on for hours doing that. And so here I was in my place, was a duplex, and the houses were 5 feet from each other because they were built in the 20s when it was a different code. And so the dining room and their house was next to the bedroom of my house. And, you know, I like opening windows. And I couldn't, because that's all I got is this crazy noise. So what I did is I went ahead and didn't sue, didn't file a lawsuit, because that would be, you know, it's too loud. Music is too loud. What the hell does that mean? No, it's not too loud. And do I get a decibel meter? I get a sound engineer out. So what I did is I put a very big loudspeaker on my window, bedroom window, facing their dining room. And then I turned on a connected to the radio, turned on a heavy metal rock station, and made it a little bit off. So it was heavy metal rock with some static, and then turned it up and went to see a movie. That's it. You know, just went to see a movie. And they came and complained. And I said, hey, here's the bottom line. You sing loudly, you leave your window open, you're going to get this every Friday night. And it stopped. Now, could I have sued them? Probably. And now what? Get an injunction, get a restraining order, and give me a break. So they got heavy metal. So sometimes you just have to go by way of some kind of a practical approach. It's not that complicated.
2: Carrie. Hi, Carrie.
3: Hi, Bill. I have a quick question. Does a trustee have to send the entire will and trust and all the amendments to the beneficiaries of the deceased, or can they send just the last amendment?
2: Well, they can send. Well, they can send whatever they want. And if
3: legally.
2: Yeah, no, there's nothing that stops a trustee from saying, here is your provision of the trust, and it's none of your business what anybody else is getting. And that happens all the time. Well, let me ask you this. So let's say you're one of five people, and you get your $50,000. Do you say, I want to know where the other money went? I want to know who got it. No. It's none of your business as long as you get yours. Now, how do you make it your business? You argue that the trustee is doing something wrong. And there is something untoward about it. There's something fishy about what the trustee is doing. Now, that gets interesting, because then you're going to blow up the trust. And then you're going to accuse the trustee of doing something wrong. It's the only way you're going to do it. And then, of course, the trustee is going to keep on saying no, and maybe you file a lawsuit. No, but the bottom line is the trustee does not have to show you the entire trust.
3: And is sending it certified mail recommended, or should they have, like, a special courier?
2: No, it doesn't matter. No, it doesn't matter. Certified is fine. It's all you have to do is prove they got it. You know, yeah, that's all. Yeah, certified works.
3: What about, and is it necessary or is it mandatory to send along a standard, some kind of a form stating that they have 60 days from which to contest the trust?
2: Yeah, that's standard. Yep, absolutely standard. I've done enough of that.
0: All right, quick word about privacy. And I love talking about this. Why? Because none of us have privacy. If you think you do, you're dreaming. So what do you do about your privacy? Because every bit of information is there out there on the internet, online, about you, where you shop, where you, how much you pay for food, you know, car you drive, where you work. I mean, all of it. So here's what happens. It's all out there. 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

0: Welcome back. Marginal legal advice, where I tell you, you have no case. Joan. Hi, Joan. Welcome. Or Joanne.
1: Thank you. I'm a 64-and-a-half-year-old woman, and I went on FMLA. I had two dying parents.
0: Okay, all right, hold on. What is FMLA?
1: Family Medical Leave Act. It's a federal...
0: Oh, okay, so you want a medical... Okay, got it. So you want a medical leave. Okay.
1: Correct. Well, it's not medical leave. It's actually the FMLA. It's different than if I was to go on a medical leave. So,
0: okay,
1: FMLA,
0: so so explain to me how FMLA is different than medical leave.
1: I had to demonstrate and get my father's doctor to sign off that he was in need of care and that I was going to be his caregiver for 8 weeks.
0: Okay, so you're allowed to leave work under FMLA to care with
1: Correct.
0: Your father. So it's not medical leave. It's under this
1: Correct.
0: Law, you're allowed to leave work to take care of your dad, right?
1: Yes, and it's guaranteed. They can't fire you.
0: Okay, and how long can you take care of your dad under this act?
1: 8 weeks. They're allowed 8 weeks.
0: And all right.
1: So I did it for 8 weeks. But during that time, I don't have a manager. My manager left. So an acting manager contacted me via text.
0: Okay, excuse me, I don't know where the manager comes in on this. Manager of what?
1: I'm a pharmaceutical sales rep.
0: Okay, so it's, you don't have, this is a manager, your manager, all right. You don't have a manager now.
1: My acting manager contacted me via text and telephone and asked me to attend a lunch meet strategy meeting of collaboration with several people. And she kind of was pressuring me, and she said, I really need you there, blah, blah, blah. And so I was planning on attending, and then at the last moment, I was able to get my dad a cancellation appointment, which then I had to cancel going to this meeting. So I said, I'm really sorry, I can't attend. Can it wait till next week? Because next week, I'm back to work. And she said, no, it has to take place.
0: Okay.
1: So on the fourth day back to work, I was contacted by compliance for another issue that simply could never have happened. Someone called.
0: Oh, it doesn't matter. You don't have to you don't have to go into it. It's an issue that could not have happened. Okay. So now what?
1: They told me they would contact me and let me know. And
0: about
1: in
0: what?
1: The meantime,
0: they were going to contact and let you know about what?
1: If I had violated and if I actually did this act that I'm being accused
0: okay,
1: of.
0: Okay, you're talking about the secondary act.
1: Correct.
0: Okay. All right. So
1: and
0: now
1: they're
0: figuring. All right. So they're figuring out. I don't even want to go into it. Right now it's you said,
1: right.
0: They said. Okay. They said you're in violation.
1: Correct.
0: You say you're not. All right. That's the issue here. What's your question?
1: My question is I said to them, could this potentially be retaliation for me not going to that meeting when I'm on FMLA? So my question is can they contact me when I'm on FMLA and pressure me to go to a meeting?
0: Yeah, they can contact you, but you don't have to go. And you didn't go.
1: Okay.
0: And so that's it. Now, the issue about whether you did or didn't do that secondary act, unless you can prove it was retaliatory, I mean prove it, not just I think it is, it smells like it is, it means proof. Either it's an email or it's someone in management that says, yes, we did this for retaliation, which you're never going to get. Now it's a question of connecting retaliation to what happened that between the first and the second issue. You're never going to do. And the issue, and I'm assuming you're California, right?
1: Correct.
0: Okay, California law is real simple. They can fire you for any reason or no reason, as long as it is not a case of race, creed, religion, unless you're a protected class. And you're probably not a protected class. Are you like a black lesbian with a hunchback and you can't walk and you're drooling and have an IQ of 14 and you're special needs?
1: No, I'm 64
0: good.
1: And
0: so
1: a
0: that
1: half
0: means
1: and was planning on retiring in January.
0: Yeah, that's a problem. That's a problem. Now, you can talk to a workplace discrimination attorney and see where you stand, because if the evidence so strongly points to retaliation, and I mean, well, you'll talk to the attorney. It has to be really good evidence. And the presumption is on you, because if they come up with any kind of reason, we don't like what she did, or she did something wrong, or we investigated it, she wasn't able to prove to our satisfaction that it didn't happen, and we have supervisors that say that it did, doesn't even matter. They can come up with any crapola reason they want. And you're going to have a hard time winning the case. So if you know it's retaliation, it probably is, by the way. I don't doubt it, because people do get pissed off. And if something I think is really important and you don't show up and you could have, I'm going to go, okay, can't do anything under FMLA. Understood. Can't force the issue. But we're going to make her life miserable after that fact. So that's the bottom line there. Very special stuff, isn't it? Connie, or Sonny. Hello, Sonny. Welcome.
2: Hey, thank you.
0: Sure. Okay, here's how it works. I say Sonny, you say thank you, and then you ask a question.
2: Okay.
0: All right, your turn.
2: I'm ready.
0: Okay.
2: Okay, my question is, a year ago I had a pothole in front of me that I could not see because I was following a big truck. I ran over the pothole and it completely damaged a tire, and I had to replace it. I did replace it, and I sent in the appropriate form as a claim to the Department of Transportation in L.A. County, and 9 months later I received a response from them in a letter that indicated they were denying the
0: claim.
2: Oh,
0: yeah, of course they do. They always deny. Of course they deny it.
2: Well, I want to know how I can get reimbursed for the $271.
0: Right. I can't guarantee that you're going to get reimbursed, but I can tell you there's another step you can take, and that is to appeal it. There is an appeals process in place where you go to the next level. And you're talking to either an administrator, you're talking to someone else that's a higher authority than the people that denied it. It's just a supervisory person. Or at some point, you can actually take administrative action and take it to an administrative hearing. You have the right to do that. And keep in mind, Sonny, they always deny. I mean, the city denies. And here is the example I give. Now, do I know this actually happened? No, but it's apocryphal, if nothing else. Let's say you are you're a tree trimmer, okay? And all of a sudden you're going to go up and you're trimming a tree for the city. You work for the city. Or let's say you're contracted out for the city. And you're using city equipment, and you take off your leg by mistake, and it's the city's fault because they didn't maintain the equipment, and you make a claim. I'll tell you what they're going to do. They're going to deny and tell you you have another leg and you can hop. They always deny. You just have to take it up to the next level.
2: And how do I contact the next level? Who is that?
0: It's the appeals form. You go on the website and Department of Transportation, you look at the website and then you put in appeals, or you can just, Google those words, L.A. County Department of Transportation, denial, initial claim, appeal, and that it'll pop up.
2: Got it.
0: Yeah. What a shocker. They denied. Huh? It's like insurance companies not paying. 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
6: From ABC News, I'm Wayne Cabot. If actions speak louder than words, then Russia has spoken loudly. It didn't use words to answer President Trump's surprise claim of a deal between Russia and Ukraine to stop bombing energy plants. It used bombs and hit Ukraine again today. ABC's Patrick Reeval.
7: Ukraine's President Zelensky says he was surprised by Trump's announcement, learning about it on social media. But he says Kyiv is ready to agree if Russia does as well. Shortly before Trump's announcement, Zelensky told ABC's This Week that Ukraine wants an immediate energy ceasefire. Russian officials, meanwhile, have yet to respond to Trump's declaration.
6: But the bombs it sent cut power and water tonight in Kyiv. Another deadly attack today by Houthi rebels on the international airport in Riyadh. The attacks now coming almost nonstop. One person died today, a Pakistani, 12 yesterday, an American among them. That led President Trump to say the U.S. is considering help